0: up with American oil.
1: McFarland says the trend gives the United States greater strategic influence in the region. Willie Nelson, The White House.
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2: Five family members are found dead after flash flooding in Utah.
4: Five family members who had set out for a day of hiking were killed after a flash flood swept through canyons of southern Utah Friday, according to law enforcement officials. The victims were a captain in the Provo, Utah Fire Department, his wife, and their sons, according to fire officials. A daughter who was not on the trip survived. The Wayne County Sheriff's Office says the family arrived Friday at Sunglow Campground in scenic Red Rock Canyon. Although the Sheriff's Office did not identify the victims, the Provo Fire Department confirmed in a social media post that Fire Captain Spencer Long and his family members were killed. I'm Julie Walker.
2: Andrew Tate and his brother have been arrested in Miami. The social media influencers with millions of followers were arrested by federal marshals Saturday on criminal charges of rape and sex trafficking in the UK. Breaking news and analysis at townhall.com. A mix-up triggers a lawsuit.
5: Kyle Bylin is part of a lawsuit suing Unity Medical Center in Grafton, North Dakota for being switched at birth and sent home with the wrong family 38 years ago.
6: My bassinet had Kyle Bylin on it, right? But I was born 10 to 12 hours before Kyle Bylin as Jeremy Morrison.
5: Kyle uncovered the mix-up after taking an at-home test he chose randomly during a Christmas gift exchange. That led to his biological aunt on a genealogy platform. The hospital is not disputing there was a switch, but says records and staff are hard to find after almost four decades. I'm Lisa Dwyer.
2: New data shows the World Cup raised consumer spending around the U.S. in June. The Bank of America Institute found that consumer spending using credit and debit cards increased over 6% from a year ago. That's the biggest jump in over 4 years. More on these stories at townhall.com.
7: Foundations of Freedom, a look at America's founding principles and the leaders who shaped our nation.
8: In 1862, Abraham Lincoln signed the Morrill Act, helping states create colleges focused on agriculture, mechanics, science, and practical education. The principle was not centralized control, it was opportunity. Lincoln's Morrill Act reminds us that America can support education without surrendering education to Washington. Why did it matter? Because a free nation needs citizens equipped to work, build, steward, and govern themselves. Scripture gives work a sacred weight. In Genesis, God placed man in the garden to work it and to keep it. Proverbs honors the one who works his land. Paul warns against idleness and calls believers to earn their bread. Why does that still matter today? Because education should form capable people under God, not dependent subjects under bureaucracy.
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15: And here we go, ladies and gentlemen. 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I am Mark Walters in front of the CZ powerful microphone, busting out on hundreds of radio stations around the nation today and right here on YouTube, right here on Rumble, and right here on X. If you're just joining us for the first time, welcome in. Make sure to like, subscribe. You're going to get all the news that's fit to talk about today. I can promise you the focus will be the Third Circuit in New Jersey and what it means. Greg, we're going to jump right in. Our first guest is John Comerford. If you would be kind enough to tell people where to watch and participate in the chat, and please get in the comments, guys. We're reading them on air during the breaks, and we'll respond to some of them if we can, and then we're going to get started with John right away. Let's go for it.
0: Yeah, sure. 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
15: Guys, today we're going to take a deep dive into what could become one of the most consequential federal appellate decisions for the Second Amendment in a post-Bruin environment. The U.S. Court of Appeals for the Third Circuit has struck down New Jersey's ban on an entire class of semi-automatic rifles and overturned the state's 10-round magazine restriction as well. They concluded both violate the Second Amendment, but you and I already knew that. This is huge. In doing so, the court expanded the district court's ruling beyond the Colt AR-15, which was the rifle that was the focus of the case, to the broader class of semi-automatic rifles, also holding that the magazines are themselves protected arms, and grounded its analysis, the court did, in the Supreme Court's decisions, not just in Heller and Bruin, but Rahimi, Hamani, and Wolford as well. The court also noted that the SCOTUS has already granted review in Viramontes v. Cook and Grant v. Higgins, making this opinion an important part of the legal landscape heading into the next term. Joining me right now, John Comerford, NRA, ILA director. John, every time you come on, we have got fantastic news. Let's take another victory lap. The NRA's been fighting this in New Jersey for years. Welcome in, my friend. Let's do it.
16: Thanks for having me. It's been an exciting time for the Second Amendment in the courts, that's for sure.
15: You know, have you seen anything like this before?
16: Well, look, certainly not in New Jersey. You know, as someone who grew up in New Jersey, I take this one very personally. It's a sweet victory, but we're already looking towards the next steps. But we'll take the win when we can, particularly when the opinion was drafted by a Biden-appointed judge.
15: Can you believe it? And it was an en banc panel, ladies and gentlemen. It was a 10-5 decision. And John is absolutely correct. The writer of the opinion was a Biden appointee. Now, I've been through every word of this opinion more than once, and I keep finding different things in it, John. But what is remarkable to me is, in fact, it was a Biden appointee, and this was a strong decision. I've phrased this as a roadmap for SCOTUS going forward. Did it appear that way to you, too?
16: Yeah, absolutely. You know, I was talking with Joe Greenlee, who runs our litigation team and does a great job. And, you know, he pointed something out, which was, even though the entire document's, I think, 192 pages when you have all the dissents and the concurrences together, but the opinion itself, as he said, there's something striking about just how simple and straightforward it is, as he put, compared to the gymnastics involved in the opinions of upholding such bans like we saw in the Seventh Circuit. So it was encouraging to see. And look, we were optimistic there, because for the listeners going back a little bit, if you recall, these cases were heard in the three-judge panel, and then the circuit decided to take the cases en banc themselves, which is exceptionally rare. And a testament to elections have consequences. We gained an additional conservative judge appointed by President Trump, I believe, the day before the en banc panel. So that shows John Thune, really, congratulations to him and kudos to him, because he pushed through those block nominee panels to get this judge on the court. And that's what makes things like this happen. So that's only possible because of a pro-gun Senate and certainly President Trump nominating the right judges and the Senate confirming them.
15: Well, you know, John, obviously Trump plays a major role here because he's flipped the Third Circuit. Now, this gives us the split that we've been looking for a lot of years. But does it really matter now, since the court has already granted cert in Viramontes and Higgins? Does it matter?
16: Well, I think it does matter here in particular because Vera Monte's doesn't have the magazine component.
15: Right.
16: And as we know, the Supreme Court loves to slice bread as thin as possible. But, I mean, going back in time, and I think it's important for the listeners to know the history of how this came together, because sometimes when cases are combined, that can be a little complex. So NRA, along with our partners in our state association at Association of New Jersey Rifle and Pistol Clubs, filed the original case, which was a magazine case when New Jersey took their ban from 15 to 10, all the way back in 2018. It wasn't until after the NRA's win in the Bruin case in 2022, our friends at FPC filed the Cheeseman case, and the same week we filed an additional hardware challenge as well. So, you know, kudos to ANJRPC and Blake Elman. I got to give him a shout out, our plaintiff. He's a really good guy, a shooter and true believer. I think he lit off some extra fireworks left over from 4th of July after this win this weekend. But this goes back to 2018.
15: Yes,
16: and,
15: it does.
16: You know, with them combined and with our attorneys, Aaron Murphy from Clement Murphy at Oral Argument, and also on the Cheeseman side with Pete from the Cooper and Kirk team. I mean, it's a dynamic duo, and it led to a victory.
15: Yeah, it led to a huge victory. So let's break this down for people. This is a Third Circuit decision. Third Circuit, of course, encompasses Pennsylvania, Delaware, New Jersey, and believe it or not, if I'm not mistaken, the U.S. Virgin Islands as well, which is about as anti-gun as you can get. I think they like to operate on a spirit of aloha like Hawaii does. But having said that, guys in the Third Circuit, John, let's just put this in context. Are gun bans over in New Jersey effective right now? Can we buy what we want to buy in New Jersey right now as a result of this decision?
16: Not yet. Not yet. So I'm glad you asked that question because I wanted to cover next steps. You know, if you dive into the comments, you know, and tread lightly. It can be shark-infested waters at times, but folks seem happy here, rightfully so. But a lot of questions, right? What happens next? Can I buy mags? Can I go buy the AR-15 I've been looking at in its original format, not in some bastardized New Jersey-compliant conception? So here's where we're at. The opinion's obviously been issued, but we have to wait for the Third Circuit to issue its mandate requiring the district court to implement the actual judgment. So then the state, they can request a stay, and they can request that mandating pending their cert petition, which I'm sure they will do. I think there's a good chance that could be denied. If the Third Circuit denies it, the state can ask the Supreme Court to stay the case as well. So once that mandate's issued, the district court will actually enter an order prohibiting enforcement of semi-automatic rifle magazine bans in the Third Circuit. At that point, it would be unenforceable and people could go ahead and buy and sell those items. However, you know, that would first we have to get through. I like to look at it this way. New Jersey doesn't respect law-abiding gun owners' right to due process at all, right? Whether it's red flag laws or anything else. However, the American justice system still has due process. The state has their right to due process to appeal to the Supreme Court and ask for the stay. So keep an eye out for that. Still got to go back to the district court. They're going to ask for a stay. So just folks need to be patient. Stay tuned. The courts can be frustratingly slow.
15: We
16: are moving in the right direction, and that's the key.
15: John, I'm going to phrase it this way because I want people in the Third Circuit to understand this, particularly our dear friends in New Jersey who have been fighting this for so many years, the tyranny in that commie-infested, cockroach, Democrat-ridden state. Guys, the cavalry is on the way, okay? You can hear the hooves. They're on the way. Hang tight. It's coming. Now, from what I understand, John, we're getting ready to take a break, but Supreme Court, first oral argument the next term is going to be the two gun ban cases. Ladies and gentlemen, this is going to be a fascinating, historic time coming up for the Second Amendment. We've got one more segment with John Comerford, Director, NRA, Executive Director, NRA, ILA. John will return with us for one more segment. Some more questions for him, followed by attorney, constitutional attorney, and 2A scholar, Mark Smith. Powerhouse Hour, followed by another Powerhouse Hour, followed by yet again another Powerhouse Hour. We'll be right back right after the break.

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6: Yeah, welcome back to the show, ladies and gentlemen. Those of you on the stream don't hear that because of the music and copyright issues, but this program is being brought to you every single day by the National Rifle Association, and now you know why. We're going to jump right back into John Comerford because the segments fly, so buckle in, ladies and gentlemen. If you're new to the program, you're going to find that out. We've got 3 hours of radio. It's going to go by in the blink of an eye. John, I have got to ask this question just for fun. We are just fresh off of, and you were on the program to talk about it. We had, of course, the Hamani case followed by the Wolford case, 163-190. Now this in the Third Circuit. How devastating is this 1-2-3 punch to the anti-gun movement? Is this a throat punch, a 1-2-3 throat punch? They've got to be feeling, they've got to be able to read the tea leaves coming, knowing that SCOTUS is going to take this case coming up.
7: Without question. I mean, it's monumental. I mean, you look at Hamani, you look at Wolford, you look at what happened with NRA's case securing a statewide injunction.

0: in Virginia and beating back two bullets, Jay Jones. And now you have this in the Third Circuit with a huge NRA win. And keep in mind, look, as we head into the fall with Viramontes, I think, you know, be heard sometime potentially November, December. But keep in mind, we have the Duncan case. NRA's magazine case is still sitting there at SCOTUS. They held it over. Now, I'm glad they held it over because now we have a circuit split on mags. Because keep in mind, when NRA, again, we filed this back in 18, this was the mag case in New Jersey. So Duncan is a mag case. So it's there. So we'll be providing supplemental briefing to SCOTUS to recognize what just happened in our case in the Third Circuit. So they'll conference on that in September. And, you know, as much as it seemed like the court was trying to set that aside or procrastinate on dealing with Duncan as many times it was held over for conference, it's going to be even harder for the court to ignore just mags. And Viramontes doesn't cover mags. So it's really critical to NRA time that case to be there at SCOTUS. So, I can't say it enough. It's such an exciting time for Second Amendment litigation, and this long-term strategy is working out, built on the foundation of NRA's win in Bruin.
1: Yeah, you know, ladies and gentlemen, the frustration, John, you and I have felt this. We've talked about it both on air and off air before, privately and on air, the frustration that it's taken in a post-Bruin environment, because we want all of this now. It's beginning to become very clear now, in hindsight, which is always high definition in the rearview mirror, how this has been built. Is it as clear to you as it is to me? I'm beginning to see the thumbnails come together here.
0: Look, there's a whole lot of people a lot smarter than me in the Second Amendment litigation space that had a long-term strategy on this. We've had a lot of fighters in the trench, whether that's NRA's legal team or outside counsel, or the same for other Second Amendment groups. And Bruin really, really laid the foundation for what's possible. And, you know, I want to point out, look, all these cases were combined here and in the Seventh Circuit. And look at the sheer volume of litigation that is being filed. You know, we have our friends at SAF, we have our friends at FPC and others, and we get asked all the time, you know, is NRA up for this case, this one, that one? Well, look, we have a lot of generous members out there. We have great support from the Civil Rights Defense Fund, the NRA Freedom Action Foundation, and of course, our friends at Midway, who set up the National Endowment for the Protection of the Second Amendment that benefits NRA's litigation efforts on civil rights litigation. So that allows NRA to be ready in the courts. I mean, we're in almost 70 cases right now, 70 nationwide at the state and federal level. And that's only going to accelerate because of what was made possible in Bruin. And you're just starting to see the fruits of that labor. I mean, you know, go ahead and plant an apple tree in your backyard. It takes a little while before you're going to get a good harvest. And we're in harvest season now, and we're harvesting wins, and those wins are being fueled by the liberal anti-gun tiers that are out there. There's only more to come.
1: So how does this, you know, when I was talking with Attorney General Todd Blanche at NRA convention, he made it clear, a question I asked him, you know, what happens if we lose the midterms? What happens if and when eventually there's another Democrat administration? And he said, everything we're doing right now is designed to lock down our Second Amendment rights going forward. It's something that you and I haven't even mentioned here yet, and we really should give a shout-out. Harmeet Dhillon, DOJ, civil rights, going after Virginia, going after California, putting states on notice, suing Denver, suing the state of Colorado. I mean, this is a multi-pronged attack on the attack on our rights, unlike anything we've ever seen before. So do you feel comfortable after a post-Trump environment? We don't know what's going to happen in the midterms. There's a lot of speculation going on there. And then we don't know what happens in 2028. They're also playing the long game, right?
0: Well, two things. Both involve the U.S. Senate. First, if you're listening, call your U.S. senator and tell him to confirm Todd Blanche as attorney general. I mean, he's doing a fantastic job. I mean, what other acting attorney general is going to spend the time that he did at the NRA convention working media row, going booth to booth, going to events? I mean, he's a true believer. And again, I said this line when I introduced him at one of the dinners, which was, if you have reservations about Todd Blanche, you know, don't let the domestic pressure weighing out, because his mother-in-law owns Checkmate Industries, and keeping your mother-in-law happy is very important. And she likes a pro-gun attorney general. So he's there, and he's proven it time and time again. But the other part that involves the U.S. Senate is confirming these pro-gun judges. And we have to make sure voters and gun owners as a block turn out this fall. Whether you're motivated, whether you're not, whether you're on your couch, I don't care. Get your butt up. Get to the polls. Vote early if you want to. You know, if you vote early, your ads will stop. So try that for the first time this year, and your reward is you won't get the texts and the digital ads. But get out there, vote for your pro-gun U.S. senator, because that's how we protect the confirmation process. And two more, just think of what has been done so far. That's 6 years of President Trump. At 8 years, we really moved towards reshaping the American judiciary in the interest of constitutional freedom, and we deliver more victories just like we saw in the Third Circuit and like we're going to see in Viramontes at the U.S. Supreme Court next year. So it all starts with casting a vote at the ballot box, and you can't cast a vote if you're not registered. So first register, drag your friends, get them registered, and then show up to the polls.
1: Yeah, one of the problems we've had on our side here over the years is when we start stacking up wins, which we haven't had historically like we have now, but there's this fear of complacency, right? We're winning. The firearms industry is seeing it right now. We get complacent. We tend not to vote. Guys, when your foot's on the gas right now, ladies and gentlemen, push that mother all the way to the floor. Fill your car with premium. Do whatever you need to do to stay on top of this. John Comerford, National Rifle Association, NRA, ILA Executive Director. Thank you, my friend, for being here, and congratulations yet again. I hope to have you on in a couple more weeks with another congratulations, John. It's been a 1-2 punch all the way around. Thank you, sir, for everything you're doing. Ladies and gentlemen,
0: happy National to be on Rifle. Anytime. Thank you.
1: Oh, you better believe it. NRA.org/AAR. Join the National Rifle Association. Do it today. It is $35 for 1 year. You can do it. You can find that in your couch cushions, okay? Coming up next from the Four Boxes Diner, constitutional attorney and Second Amendment scholar, good friend of this program, means he's a good friend of yours, Mark Smith. Next, he's waiting in the wings. We'll be right back.
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3: With SRN News, I'm Mary Rose. The United States has announced another death of a service member as it launches more airstrikes at Iran. It is targeting the Revolutionary Guard in response to the killing of U.S. troops. The military says the latest death on Saturday was in Iraq during the controlled detonation of a downed Iranian drone. Iran on Sunday fired missiles toward Jordan, risking a wider conflict with neighboring Israel. Second Lady Usha Vance gave birth Sunday to her fourth child. Vice President Vance made the announcement on X, noting that Alec Neil Vance arrived healthy and that the family is overjoyed. At 40, she is the first woman since the 1870s to give birth while her husband serves as vice president. And Spain are World Cup champions. The Red Fury took down Argentina 1-0 in extra time. This is SRN News.
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1: 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NRA's doing amazing work out there, as you just heard, playing a major role in all of these victories. 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Joining me now, constitutional attorney and a real good friend of mine. And here he is in the Four Boxes Diner, which is live on camera with us here. Constitutional attorney and scholar, Mark Smith. And Mark, guys, I got to tell you, Mark, I'll let you kind of embellish this a little bit. I want to say congratulations because your name appeared in both cert petitions for the national right, for both of these cases that the Supreme Court granted cert in coming up in the next term. Congratulations on that, my friend. It's good to have you here.
11: Hey, Mark, as you can see, I'm on the cell phone, so we couldn't quite get the audio to work, so we've gone to plan B.
1: Hey, man, it's radio, and you sound great on the radio, so don't worry about it, and you look awesome. Great on camera, so we got you. Mark,
11: perfect.
1: I got a lot of questions for you, and sure. I know people want to hear what you have to say, so I'm going to start with this, the importance of the decision. Mark, you've read thousands of court opinions over your career. Where does this Third Circuit opinion rank to you in importance among the post-Bruin, and I would normally phrase that as appellate decisions, but I've got to go back now to Hamani and Wolford, and what we know is coming up with SCOTUS in the next term. Where does this rank?
11: Yeah, this ranks pretty high, but the reality is the handwriting is on the wall, Mark, that the U.S. Supreme Court indicated a couple years ago that they intend to fix this AR-15 mess, and they're going to do it in a way favorable to the Second Amendment. The only reason, Mark, why they didn't do it this past 12 months is because we just experienced a blockbuster Supreme Court term. We had the Trump tariff case. We had all these immigration cases. We had two Second Amendment cases. We had the boys competing in girls' sports and high school cases. We had the voting rights cases. It was just a very, very big blockbuster term for the Supreme Court. And the reality is they only take like 70 cases a year. And I think they just felt that in terms of managing the docket, they had to push the AR-15 question off a year because just, you know, of workload. But, of course, they granted cert in these two cases. And I am, as you mentioned at the top of the show, it's true that the two cases where cert was granted, the lawyers did rely heavily and cite specifically to my scholarship, which is the sort of thing I teach everyone on the Four Boxes Diner about how to interpret the Second Amendment when you're dealing with an arms ban case and some of the myths that the anti-gun courts have used and how to get around them and how to point out why they're myths. But yeah, this is a huge deal. As to the Third Circuit decision, Mark, the reality is this is kind of like a paint-by-numbers decision that I think the Supreme Court's going to follow, not because the Third Circuit is teaching the Supreme Court, but because the Third Circuit is doing what the Supreme Court has already said, and now the Supreme Court's going to slam the door on these anti-gun courts that have been playing games with the proper interpretation of the Second Amendment. That ain't going to happen again.
1: Now, this was a Biden appointee that wrote this incredible 120-some-page majority opinion here in a 10-5 decision in a complete en banc when the entire circuit heard this. This appears to be a slam dunk, Mark. Is the Supreme Court going to look at this as the roadmap? I asked John the same question, and you just alluded to it. I'm going to guess that that's, you know, did the Third Circuit do this intentionally to school the Supreme Court? Let's put that together for listeners and viewers.
11: I don't think the Third Circuit was trying to educate the Supreme Court, because I think everyone understands the Supreme Court knows what they're going to do. Precedents have been clear. The lower courts have been playing games, pretending that they don't understand Supreme Court precedent, but everyone understands that those were exactly games. What really happened here was that the U.S. Court of Appeals for the Seventh Circuit in Chicago with Frank Easterbrook basically said that we're going to uphold the Illinois law with a long opinion, and the Third Circuit says, well, we're going to respond. So essentially, the way to view this is the Third Circuit decision in Cheeseman is like an amicus brief in favor of the Second Amendment. And yes, the Third Circuit has a lot of judges that are on there that are very respected. And by the way, I think there's probably three judges on the Third Circuit that could potentially be elevated to the U.S. Supreme Court. So to the extent you want to build up your Second Amendment bona fides, Mark, as a lower court judge, it's a perfect opportunity to do so, to come out, A, on the right side of the Second Amendment, and B, on the right side of where the Supreme Court's likely going to rule in June of 2027.
1: All right, I'm going to ask you a question about Amy Coney Barrett. I haven't had a chance to ask you this yet, but I put out a theory.
11: Right.
1: When she wrote the concurring opinion in the Wolford decision, I thought it was very odd, because she didn't step outside anything that Alito had written. She essentially spent 34 pages agreeing with everything Alito ruled in that majority opinion. Well, hindsight is 20/20. She knew before we did, when she wrote that concurrence, that she was going to catch a lot of flack in the voting rights decision. She also knew that SCOTUS had already granted cert behind the scenes, behind closed doors, that we were not aware of yet. Was she signaling her two-way chops to us, knowing that this decision was going to come out, she was going to be attacked, deciding with the liberals, her and Roberts, and this was her way of showing us her two-way chops and not to fear her in the upcoming two cases that they granted cert in? Is that possible?
11: I don't think we have to worry about Amy Coney Barrett at all. I think there's a lot of people online that, you know, express concerns about her, but she is a rock solid conservative. I mean, if you want to look at the handful of cases that, you know, she's technically come on the other side of Alito and Thomas, you know, they were very close cases in terms of constitutionalism. Like the birthright citizenship case is a very close case where you have originalist arguments going both ways. But at the end of the day, keep in mind that these threats to Justice Barrett's life, most of which occurred after the Dobbs decision was leaked, and she stood firm and issued the Dobbs decision that knocked out Roe v. Wade, and stood firm and issued the Bruin decision. So no, I'm not worried about Justice Barrett or Justice Roberts on the AR-15 question, and I don't think we need to worry about her, frankly, at all on all the other big questions. I mean, if you look at her record, it's a phenomenal record. Again, you know, there's a couple cases you can sort of, you know, pick at, but I don't think, as to why she wrote that concurrence, I think there is a little back and forth between Justice Barrett and Justice Brown Jackson. And if you look at footnote number one of Justice Barrett's concurrence in Wolford versus Lopez, it's an extremely important footnote, not just for the AR-15 case, but for all aspects of Second Amendment jurisprudence, Mark. Specifically, she says that you're not allowed to smuggle history or historical traditions into the plain text analysis, which is what lower court after lower court after lower court have been doing in an attempt to knock out Second Amendment rights claims by the Second Amendment community. And Justice Barrett in that footnote made clear that should never, ever occur again. She said that was not the way to do it in the past. It's not the way to do it today. And it's not the way to interpret the Second Amendment moving forward. That is very good for us. I think that there's some, you got to understand, Mark, this court, in terms of the six conservatives, is a very smart, very highfalutin, serious theoretical court. They really care about abstract thinking and the ideology of laws and how to understand these things. They're very abstract in their thinking, and they want to get it right. So there's sometimes these sort of ideological, they're not really sort of political versus conservative versus liberal or anything like that. It's just the way to approach interpreting the Constitution. There's sometimes these internal debates between like a Justice Barrett and a Justice Alito, but for most 99% of the time, it doesn't matter. And I think Justice Barrett, in her concurrence, was trying to say that she thought that some of the language in the majority opinion was a little too loose for her. And in some ways, the Justice Barrett concurrence in Wolford was a more firm Second Amendment argument than the majority. Yeah. But again, these are very fine details. And I don't think any of this is going to matter to the AR-15 fight. We're going to win this. The only question is going to be, is the scope of the victory and the language that finds its way into that opinion in favor of the AR-15 and how broadly it will fall. Will it cover all semi-automatic rifles? I think the answer is going to be yes. Will it address any of these so-called scary features? I think the answer is yes. I think they'll say the features don't matter. But again, they are always laying out jurisprudence, because when the Supreme Court issues a decision, Mark, we have to live with it, not just for years, but sometimes for decades and generations. So they're very careful to try to get this right. And sometimes that gives rise to debate about the proper language. And I would not fear the AR-15 case. And I certainly would not worry about Justice Barrett. I think the online stuff is, a lot of it is nonsense.
1: Okay, when we come back, perfect timing. We're getting ready to take a break, Mark. When we come back, what I want to do is dive into Ketanji Brown's dissent with an admission that she made, and also go back to Hamani when Sotomayor also made an admission. While both justices saying they respected Bruin, let's look at that going forward and what the decision could be. You just alluded to that. We're talking with Mark Smith, the Four Boxes Diner. He's the real deal, ladies and gentlemen. When you're cited in both those cert briefs, here he is right here. We'll be back with Mark right after the break. Don't go away.
12: Hi, guys, it's Mark. Look, I think you'll agree with me that as gun owners, we need to have each other's backs. That's regardless of what state we call home. Here at AAR, we discuss it every day, and we're heard in every state. Right now, Virginians desperately need our help. That means me, and that means you. You've heard the old saying, there's power in numbers. And helping in Virginia is as simple as joining Virginia Citizens Defense League. I'm a member, and I don't live in Virginia. 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What you're seeing in Virginia is what the Democrats will do to you if they take all three levers of power in Washington, D.C. in the future. And it is possible. Again, I'm a member, and it's as easy as joining VCDL at vcdl.org. 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Membership. 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Virginia is at the tip of the spear now. It could very well be all of us next. VCDL.org. 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

0: 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Welcome back to the show. 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We've got you covered. Join the NRA and help us out. You got to get in here with us. Now's the time when we step on the gas. Let's go right back to the Four Boxes Diner, constitutional attorney and two-way scholar, Mark Smith. Mark, welcome back, brother. It's great to see you as I can talk to you. So you got to love the technology. It's great for radio. Mark, I want to go back to Ketanji Brown in her dissent, but in her opening dissent, the opening statements of her dissent, she clearly acknowledged the Bruin precedent. Sotomayor did something similar, but went a step further, and you'll correct me if I'm wrong. I think it was the Hamani decision, but these things have been coming out rapid fire, where she acknowledged that guns in common use cannot be banned. How does she backtrack on one of the two upcoming cases that are being heard in October, and could this possibly be, as Alan Gottlieb alluded to, even an 8-1 decision? How do you see this shaking out, and kind of compare Kavanaugh's original statement about taking the case, and do you still believe he might be the one to write the decision?
1: Yeah, well, I don't think there's a real debate that at the end of the day, the U.S. Supreme Court in June of 2027 is going to issue an opinion that says AR-15 style semi-automatic rifles cannot be banned by states or any government agency under the Second Amendment, period. The question is going to be, how broad is that written? Is it going to cover, you know, other things? Will it speak maybe a little bit to the magazine issue, even though it won't, or to suppressors, even though it won't officially decide those cases? Will it have language in there that can be used down the road? Will there be further guidance for lower courts to say to lower courts, you need to start behaving, or we're going to start summarily reversing you in an embarrassing way moving forward? And in some ways, Mark, what I'm about to say is going to sound a little counterintuitive. In certain respects, I might actually prefer to see a 6-3 win with the 6 so-called conservatives in the majority and 3 liberals in the minority, as opposed to a 9-0. The reason why I say this, and again, it's very nuanced here, is that if you have the 9 justices together, it will be unanimous. That will be very good in certain respects, but you're going to have to write that majority opinion taking into account the views and the editing process of the 3 liberals, which means they may work to narrow the scope of the opinion that we in the Second Amendment community are going to be able to use going forward. Perfect example of this, if you recall, like a year or so ago in the Smith & Wesson case where the government of Mexico, Mark, sued Smith & Wesson and the gun industry, right. There were 2 ways we could have won that case, a narrow way and a broad way. The narrow way, because they basically picked off the liberals and had the liberals in the majority, they just said that under federal aiding and abetting law, Mexico could not sue the gun industry. Now, the better ruling would have been that no matter what you do, you cannot sue gun companies for the misbehavior of third-party criminals over whom they have no control. That would have been a better ruling, but I have a feeling if that were the ruling, you would not have been able to have the liberals in the majority. So again, the problem when it's unanimous, sometimes because of the liberals, they narrow the scope and applicability of, like in this case, the Second Amendment and the ruling. So in some ways, I'd rather have a broader ruling 6-3 than a more narrow one that's 9-0. But it is not impossible to have a unanimous ruling that says that the AR-15 cannot be banned in the United States. It's the most common rifle, obviously. But I do, at a minimum, I think it needs to say semi-automatic rifles cannot be banned regardless of the features. That would be the best case scenario with some other favorable language that we can use in cases moving forward.
0: And that's the roadmap that the Third Circuit laid out. Not that the Supreme Court needs that roadmap, particularly Thomas, Kavanaugh, Alito, et cetera. They're very well versed in that. Thomas himself is. Now, I'm not going to be shocked. I believe the decision. I believe you. It's either going to be Kavanaugh or it's going to be Thomas. And I know Thomas really wants to write this decision. So having said that, I agree with everything that you just said relative to the 6-3 and the nuance involved in that. Here's my take. If you go back to Heller, and when you look at what Scalia did, he stayed in the guardrails there. We would have liked to have seen him get outside the guardrails a little bit, stayed focused on the home, because that was the case. The Heller case was about in the home. He didn't get out of those guardrails. I believe the court is going to go outside the guardrails here, and I believe they're going to take what the Third Circuit did to task. I think they are. I think it is going to be a broad ruling here. That's my guess, just based on what we've seen. I think they're going to try to put this thing to bed once and for all in a way. They know there's going to be future litigation, but I really do believe that's going to happen. Now, if you're the anti-gunners who are very quiet right now, Mark, What is their plan going forward? What can we expect from them after a slapdown in June of 2027?
1: Well, I think they're going to have to laser focus on somehow trying to win over the votes of Chief Justice John Roberts and Justice Barrett, which I don't think is going to work, but that is what their plan will be. And the way I think they're going to do it is they're going to do what they've been doing for the last several years. They're going to say they're going to have op-eds in the New York Times and the Wall Street Journal necessarily, but in the Washington Post and all the newspapers in D.C., and they're basically going to say that the legitimacy of the Supreme Court is on the line, and that's what they're going to say to scare Chief Justice John Roberts, because he's very concerned, because Chief Justice John Roberts would have been an excellent Supreme Court justice if it wasn't named the Roberts Court. But because it's the Roberts Court, I think he's much more of an institutionalist, and he's worried about the reputation of the Roberts Court because he's Chief Justice John Roberts. As to Justice Barrett, you know, she's a very lovely lady and a very tough lady and very courageous, but I think they're going to try to appeal to her. They're going to talk a lot about mass shootings and all this other stuff to try to appeal to her emotions. I don't think any of this is going to work, by the way, but that will be the attempted strategy. And I should also say, now again, we hope nothing like this occurs, but inside Supreme Court lore, if you will, Mark, there was an understanding and kind of a belief that in 2016, the Caetano decision, the Caetano versus Massachusetts decision, that said that stun guns were protected arms, if you remember, that was a per curiam decision that came out in the spring with a very powerful concurrence written by Justice Alito and Justice Thomas. There is speculation that that concurrence of Justice Alito's in 2016 was supposed to be the majority opinion of the U.S. Supreme Court, but Justice Scalia, as you know, passed away in Texas a few months earlier, and that concurrence became the concurrence. Many people thought that was going to be the majority opinion of the entire court had Scalia remained alive, and of course he didn't. So again, we always have to be sensitive to the realities on the ground. You have several older justices. They're not getting any younger. There's always a risk of someone passing away. I mean, Ruth Bader Ginsburg, out of the blue, of course, passed away, and you don't want that to occur. You don't want to think this way, but it's the reality on the ground. Crazy things happen in politics. Look at Senator Graham just a couple weeks ago. That is the other thing you always have to consider, the harsh realities of some of the stuff.
0: Yeah, that's called real life, ladies and gentlemen, Mark. That's what we're talking about here, and real life does rear its head. I find the whole thing fascinating. I don't fear Roberts at this point. Roberts has ruled with us in every single pro-gun case in the majority, Mark. I don't see him backtracking at all. I agree with you. I don't think anybody's going to be successful there. I believe Amy Coney Barrett's concurrence proves that she won't as well. I think they're rock solid. I really, truly do. Minimum 6-3, could be 7-2. But, yeah, I'd love to see 9-0. Then again, there's your nuance in there as well. So a lot to talk about, ladies and gentlemen. Mark, where can people find you before we cut out?
1: Mark, they can find me on YouTube and on Rumble, the Four Boxes Diner channel, which, of course, is named after the Four Boxes of American Liberty. They can also find me on X's at Four Boxes Diner. So that's where they can find me. We have 260,000 subscribers and followers over there on YouTube. So check out the videos. I put out video basically every day, but it's very geeky, very, you know, detailed. So I warn people that it's sometimes hard work to follow the Four Boxes Diner, but you will be the smartest person in the room if you do it.
0: There's no question about it. I love having you on. You are a great guest because it just doesn't require a whole lot of work on my part. Give you a couple questions and let you go because you've got all the answers. Ladies and gentlemen, that's Mark Smith, Four Boxes Diner. Now you know why we love him here. Mark, we love you. Thank you for being here and for everything that you do on behalf of the Second Amendment and the education that you provide. Thank you, Mark. Appreciate it very much. Ladies and gentlemen, when we come back, another power hour. Cam Edwards will be here, Sheriff Kurt Hoffman, Sarasota County, Florida, sitting sheriff. We're going to talk about a case in Florida that is absolutely despicable. And Sheriff Kurt was right out there calling out fellow cops. You don't want to miss it. We'll be back at 6 minutes after the hour. Don't go away.
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0: Foundations of Freedom, a look at America's founding principles and the leaders who shaped our nation.
1: In 1862, Abraham Lincoln signed the Morrill Act, helping states create colleges focused on agriculture, mechanics, science, and practical education. The principle was not centralized control, it was opportunity. Lincoln's Morrill Act reminds us that America can support education without surrendering education to Washington. Why did it matter? Because a free nation needs citizens equipped to work, build, steward, and govern themselves. Scripture gives work a sacred weight. In Genesis, God placed man in the garden to work it and to keep it. Proverbs honors the one who works his land. Paul warns against idleness and calls believers to earn their bread. Why does that still matter today? Because education should form capable people under God, not dependent subjects under bureaucracy.
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3: 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And this has never been a big issue in our country, never. 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So, of course, this has created huge voter confusion.
2: 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The Answer. In a world of noise, truth cuts through. This is 101.1, The Answer, where Little Rock comes to talk. KDXE, Kamak Village, Little Rock.
4: News this hour from Town Hall, I'm Mary Rose. The United States has announced another death of a service member as it launches more airstrikes at Iran. It is targeting the Revolutionary Guard in response to the killing of U.S. troops. The military says the latest death on Saturday was in Iraq during the controlled detonation of a downed Iranian drone. Iran on Sunday fired missiles toward Jordan, risking a wider conflict with neighboring Israel. Second Lady Usha Vance gave birth Sunday to her fourth child. Vice President Vance made the announcement on X, noting that Alec Neil Vance arrived healthy and that the family is overjoyed. In Wisconsin's governor's race, a Democratic socialist is attracting support from some Trump voters by calling for a moratorium on new data center construction. Correspondent Ken Lorman reports.
5: Concerns over land use, water consumption, power demands and corporate influence are fueling opposition that cuts across party lines. Polling reportedly shows broad skepticism toward data centers among both Democrats and Republicans, suggesting the issue could disrupt the usual political alignments and catch both parties off guard this election cycle. Ken Lorman reporting.
4: A new study says New York's efforts to tax the wealthy may be costing the state billions in lost revenue.
6: The Citizen Budget Commission reports New York's share of America's millionaires fell nearly 13% in 2010 to less than 9% in 2022, the steepest decline in the nation. Researchers estimate the state lost about $11 billion in income tax revenue as high earners relocated to lower tax states. Critics warn proposals for even higher taxes could accelerate the exodus and cost the city even more tax revenue. John Scott reporting.
4: More on these stories at townhall.com.
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4: A man is suing after learning he was switched at birth.
8: Kyle Bylan is part of a lawsuit suing Unity Medical Center in Grafton, North Dakota, for being switched at birth and sent home with the wrong family 38 years ago.
9: My bassinet had Kyle Bylan on it, right? But I was born 10 to 12 hours before Kyle Bylan as Jeremy Morrison.
8: Kyle uncovered the mix-up after taking an at-home test he chose randomly during a Christmas gift exchange. That led to his biological aunt on a genealogy platform. The hospital is not disputing there was a switch, but says records and staff are hard to find after almost four decades. I'm Lisa Dwyer.
4: NFL star Saquon Barkley's Pennsylvania residence has been the victim of a home invasion. According to the Chester County DA's office, the incident happened Sunday morning at the home of Treddy Riffin Township. Breaking news and analysis at townhall.com. Europe counts the cost of the recent heat wave.
10: Heat that hit Europe exceptionally early and hard this year appears to have led to a spike in deaths, with well over 10,000 more people dying at the height of the heat wave than would normally have been expected. Measures of what researchers call excess mortality, the difference between the normally expected number of deaths and the actual number, spiked in late June, with parts of Europe experiencing record temperatures. Experts caution that it takes a while for a full picture to emerge and that many heat-related deaths will never formally be recorded as such. For example, a heart attack, which can be triggered by extreme heat exposure, may be listed on a death certificate simply as a heart attack. I'm Charles Delezesma.
4: Ryan Fox captured his first career major championship after winning the Open at Royal Birkdale. Fox finished atop the leaderboard by one stroke after shooting 10 under par. It's his third title, tour title. More on these stories at townhall.com.
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18: And welcome in, ladies and gentlemen, Armed American Radio's monster cast being heard on hundreds of radio stations across the nation. Hour two begins right now. If you're just joining us, welcome in. If you're rejoining us, welcome back. The comments are flying out there. If you're watching us, throw us up on YouTube. We would appreciate it. Subscribe, like, share, comment, get involved. There's over 60 comments, and they just keep rolling. And people are talking about the content today, and it's fantastic. Of course, in the last hour, wow, power hour with the two, John Comerford and with Mark Smith from Four Boxes Diner. Another power hour coming up now with Sarasota County Sheriff Kurt Hoffman. He's on the line. We'll be with Kurt in just a moment, followed by Cam Edwards from BearingArms.com, and you know him from Cam and Company. Greg in Dallas, Texas, tell people where they can watch and participate, and we're going to get cracking.
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18: Boom, and that'll do it. So you know what? Let's go right over to Sheriff Kurt Hoffman, our good friend down in Sarasota County, sitting Sheriff Kurt Hoffman. Kurt, welcome to the program, brother. We have a lot to talk about, and we're going to kill it in a half hour, man. You ready to rock and roll? Win, win, win, win, win. Are you sick of winning yet?
20: No, I'm not sick of winning, Mark. Where do you want to start? I mean, I loaded your inbox this week, right, with all the great things that are going on in my state. Open carry, 18 to 20-year-olds can carry, three-day waiting period, bye-bye. HOAs can't prevent residents from possessing firearms. What did I miss? Now, non-dangerous felons can carry firearms. I mean, where do we begin?
18: You know, and then consider the Third Circuit, New Jersey, the smackdown, the two Supreme Court cases. I mean, this is just victory after victory, Sheriff. This is historic in ways I've never seen before. And I'll say this, it's kind of a love-hate relationship because, boy, we've been busy. I mean, out here 18 hours a day with content and everything else because it hasn't stopped. And I was having some conversations with Jared Yannis and some of the YouTube guys, and they're busier than they've ever been. And you know what? That's a beautiful thing. Because we
20: it,
18: are
20: it is a
18: winning.
20: Beautiful thing. You know, I turned 60 this year, Mark, and I'm just kind of glad in my lifetime that I got to see that we're turning the corner here. Now, this, you know, this New Jersey case, I mean, I hope that goes to Virginia, to Illinois, obviously, California, some of those cases on their way to the Supreme Court. So I think this is the tip of the iceberg.
18: It is the tip of the iceberg. This Third Circuit decision, what was really fascinating about it, Kurt, was the fact that it was written by a Biden appointee in a 10-5 decision, a complete panel. So
20: I didn't know it was a Biden appointee, but I did see the 10-5, and I think that's great. And look, if you just read some of these statutes that are enacted, California, the one the Pritzker's got in Illinois, I mean, they had to fall, right? I mean, it took a little bit of time for some of these cases to work their way through the system. Obviously, the makeup of the U.S. Supreme Court is in our favor, going all the way back, Bruin, Heller, you know, McDonald. I mean, we're now finally starting to see the fruit of our labor. And by our, I mean all of us that are on the side of the Bill of Rights and the side of the Second Amendment around this country have been pushing on, trying to roll this rock uphill, right?
18: We the people, brother. I mean, that's what it is.
20: You know,
18: I had Alan Gottlieb on the program a couple weeks back, maybe 3 weeks ago. And, you know, it was the two cases that SCOTUS just took are Second Amendment Foundation cases. I've never been more proud of Mr. Gottlieb, and I've known him for many, many, many years. I've never been more proud of him and his efforts over the last 50 years than I am right now today. The worst part about it is I don't think retirement's around the corner for him at this point because the victories are piling up and he is so driven to protect our Second Amendment that hopefully he gets a chance to do that because he's left one hell of a legacy. But I got to take this to McDonald decision, you know. It was the McDonald decision argued by that brilliant attorney, Alan Gura, who also won the Heller decision in 08, and then 2 years later won the McDonald decision, wiping out that gun ban in Chicago, that incorporated the Second Amendment to the states as well, making all of this possible. All of it. Because it did was it gave Heller teeth.
20: It did, for sure. And, you know, shout out to Alan. You're 100% right on that, Mark. That guy has been carrying the banner for us. And at least if he wants to continue to work, there's going to be a lot of work there, and there's going to be a lot of victories there. So for all the hard work he put in fighting some of this stuff, like I said, rolling the rock uphill, he is winning now in a large part of why these court cases are being overturned around the country. And like I said, I think this is just the tip of the iceberg. We're going to see it in some of these other states. And it just makes life so much easier for folks like me, for sheriffs and for chiefs. And you know me, Mark, I don't get too excited about, you know, when we had open carry come here in Florida, finally, I got calls from the media. I got calls from all these community groups. We want you to come in and talk about what a huge problem this is going to be for you. And, you know, what do you have to say about that, Sheriff? And I said, I have to say it's long overdue. And I end up refusing to go to those because I said, look, you guys are trying to gin something up here where there's no issue. This is crystal clear. We're finally starting to see the courts rule in that fashion. And I'm proud to say in Florida, and you were living down here in Florida for a long time, Mark, you know, we didn't have one single hiccup. We got folks wearing guns, carrying guns, no more concealed weapon permit necessary, and life is beautiful down here, a little hot.
18: it's that time of the year, you know, and boy, throw a little global warming in there too, right? There's always that, like it never got hot before. Anyway, aside from all of that, no, you're absolutely correct, spot on with that. The Wild West that they always like to try and create never happens, Sheriff, as you well know. Let's talk a little bit about Florida. Good heavens, would I like to see Utmeyer be your governor? Now, that's not going to happen anytime soon. He's not running for governor. I wish he was. This guy's doing a bang-up job and is a model for other AGs all over. And we've got some good AGs. They've been on this program as well. But good heavens, this guy is just rocking the boat down there, man, and making it very clear and putting people on notice. He's like a Harmeet Dillon in Florida. Talk to us about Utmeyer, because he's strengthening things down there now.
20: He is, and he is the best. He really is a great attorney general. He was down at my office a few weeks ago for a press conference that we had on some of these apps that are out there that are luring our children and trying to be predatory on our children. And we were there, and we had a chance to sit in my office and talk for about 20 or 30 minutes about this. And I just told him how much I appreciate him. I don't know if outside the state of Florida people are following as much as we are down here, but my attorney general is a letter writing machine. That guy, guy has written a letter to the mayor of Tampa saying you better comply and assist ICE. He's written a letter to Port St. Lucie HOA over there that your residents don't have to leave their firearms at home. We're in the common area of HOA property. Religious discrimination, you pick whatever the constitutional topic. And, you know, you always hear about these kind of strict constructionist constitutionalists. James Utmeyer is that. I mean, he fired off a letter to the Miami Dolphins. He's not afraid of anybody, and the Second Amendment is benefiting for them.
18: You know, I guess a natural question when I hear you is, why would you be afraid of anybody when you have the Constitution supporting you? There's nothing to fear. The other side needs to fear people like Utmeyer, like us, like you, because you are a constructionist. You get it. You understand it. And that's where, ladies and gentlemen, coming up in the next segment, we're going to talk about a case in Pinellas Park with Sheriff Kurt, a young kid by the name of Travis Smith. We'll go there in the next segment. And I know his mother and father, I believe both of his parents, are in the chat now and they're listening. So your words carry tremendous weight, and you made some statements that were just phenomenal. And we're going to talk about all of that, ladies and gentlemen. What you're going to hear in the next segment will blow your mind, but it won't. But it's one of those deals, Sheriff, where it will, but it won't. And, boy, you took a firm stance and made it very clear what would or would not happen in your county if the same thing occurred. So I'm teasing that, ladies and gentlemen, because I want you to stick around for the break. It's a terrible case down there, and hopefully, Sheriff, your words will carry weight, maybe with the Attorney General. I don't know. But based on what I'm seeing in Florida right now, you just never know. Greg, how much time do we have? I don't want to have to cut the sheriff off. I know we've got 50 seconds, Sheriff. I'll let you finish with Utmeyer. Tell the rest of the country why they need him and take us to the break, and then we'll come back and talk about Travis.
20: Yeah, like I said, he is just he is a student of the Constitution. He is somebody who does not suffer fools lightly. And some of the letters that he has issued have been very to the point. I think we're all familiar with some of these, state attorneys that we have down here. Monique Worrell, she was suspended by Governor Santis. He's whacked her with two more letters saying, the leniency that she's going using on some of these juvenile violent offenders. So he's just been a champion for all of Florida, but particularly for law enforcement, for the rule of law, and for the Second Amendment.
18: Florida is safe for gun owners for a long time to come, ladies and gentlemen, as a result, because it's this type of activity that strengthens it. And guess what? You don't have to live in Florida. You may vacation there. It's stronger for you now as a non-resident. God bless them for doing what they're doing. When we come back, I'm going to anger you a little bit. I got angry about it. You might see Angry Mark come out, but Sheriff Kurt will tamp me down. We'll be back with the sheriff right after this. Don't go away. Armed American Radio listeners, you already know the name. It's Blackout Coffee. 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

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You get it. It's all there for you. Let's go back to Sheriff Kurt Hoffman, Sarasota County, Florida, and a great friend of this program, and proud to say a great friend of mine. All right, Kurt, let's get into a story by our very close friend, Lee the Gunwriter Williams. And I'm sure the headline disheartened you. It did me when I saw a special report, when Florida police act like they're working in California. You are Florida police. You can't get any more Florida police than you as the sheriff. This is a young kid by the name of Travis Smith, who was out with his friend shooting on July 5th at his grandparents' house out in the middle of nowhere. And he winds up getting stopped for a dim taillight. And apparently somebody that had been in the car had a medical marijuana card, and there was an empty container. There was no marijuana in it. But the cop claimed it gave him, and this was Pinellas Park Police, ladies and gentlemen. We're not going to shy away from naming this department. It was Pinellas Park Police that pulled him over. By the time it was all said and done, there were over a dozen cops there. And they got into his trunk and everything else because they said that container gave him probable cause to go through the vehicle. They kept this

0: kid on the side of the road for 3 hours. Now, here comes Angry Mark, because I smell a motion to suppress based on this was more than likely an illegal detention while they tried to figure out what to charge him with for 3 hours. Having said that, they find a AR pistol in the back, one of seven guns. And, well, after viewing it, they measured it out, and they determined it had a stock on it, not what he thought was a pistol brace. The kid is now facing 10 years on a felony, and the first thing that went through my mind was, no criminal history, not even a traffic ticket. He makes a mistake. It's called officer discretion. Use it. Will you set my mind right here?
1: Yeah, you know, Mark, when I first saw this and Lee called me, you know, I hear about these kind of cases way too often. And just a couple of points of clarification. I think he's facing 15 years, not 10.
0: Worse.
1: And
0: right.
1: all of the other firearms were seized. So here's a finer point for your listeners. And I know you said that Travis's parents are probably listening or in the chat. And I just want to say to them, you know, not all law enforcement acts this way, but I think your listeners know I was a prosecutor for 8 years. I prosecuted a lot of cases. This case is not going anywhere. I want to give his parents some relief there. I know it's disheartening that he had to spend the night in jail and he's facing this time, but for a variety of reasons, this case isn't going anywhere. As I told Lee, you know, when you've got a law-abiding citizen who's out, you know, shooting on their relative's property, this to me just seems like overreach. Keeping somebody there for 3 hours. Then there's the issue, you know, is it a brace? Is it a buttstock? And, you know, there wasn't anything illegal about any of the other guns. I think all of the marijuana stuff, if somebody's got a medical marijuana card and it's in the card, then that should suffice. But the point I want to make to Travis's parents, to your listeners, and I know you already know this because you used to live in Florida, Mark, there's a difference between police and the sheriff's office,
0: mm-hmm.
1: right? And what
0: Huge
1: is that difference?
0: Well,
1: you know, chiefs of police, you know, report to the city manager. The city manager reports to the mayor. The mayor has, you know, a city council. In Florida, all 67 sheriffs now have all 67 counties, I should say, have sheriffs for this very reason. We are elected constitutional officers, and we can be held accountable at the ballot box. You can't really do anything to a police department or a chief of police. You might be able to sue, but under sovereign immunity, that's an uphill battle.
0: Mm-hmm.
1: So this is where I think us 67 sheriffs, 65 guys and two ladies that we've got, should be out there, you know, carrying the water for, you know, folks that are out there not doing anything wrong, standing up for them. And I would be ashamed if this occurred in my county. And I've told your listeners before, when you educate your workforce, when you train your workforce, when you give your workforce specific training on firearms, on Second Amendment issues, I guarantee you, Mark, if you picked any one of my deputies off the road or you saw him out for lunch and you said, come here, mm-hmm. what's your sheriff say about the Second Amendment? They would have something to say because
0: right.
1: I've communicated that to my people. And what happened here really is just a travesty. There's not anybody committing a crime, and they went out of their way, 3 hours out of their way to find something. I'm not the least bit happy about it.
0: Yeah, you know, Mr. and Mrs. Smith, I know you're listening to the program today, and I hope you take the sheriff's words to heart, because Sheriff Kurt's words do carry great weight in the state of Florida, and I know other people are listening to this conversation. So take that to heart. I hope you feel a little bit better about that, because we've got your back here. We're going to continue to follow this case, and we're going to report to our listeners that this is all going to go away. I have that gut feeling, too, Sheriff. I really, truly do. I would not be shocked if I saw Utmeyer or even the governor get involved in something like this, because it has gotten a lot of attention, and we bring a lot of attention to it, as well as your words, which carry great weight in the state of Florida. And I hope,
1: well,
0: I hope that happens.
1: You know, Mark, Travis is about the age of my son, and I wouldn't want him to be in this situation.
0: No, but what does that say? And I'm not here. I'm a huge supporter of law enforcement. That's why this is so disheartening to me. Is there nothing better to do in Pinellas Park? Now, guys, I lived in Florida for a long time. I know about Pinellas Park. There's real crime in Pinellas Park, ladies and gentlemen, okay? That 13 cops seems like a real overreach to me. Wouldn't you expect your officers on the side of the road in a situation like that to call you and ask you for some sound advice? I don't know if they called the chief or not. I don't know. But you're right. Those are political appointees and political positions. Maybe they didn't because they thought they were doing the bidding of the politician. I don't know.
1: Well, the policy of the Sarasota Sheriff's Office is set by the Sarasota Sheriff. I can assure you that the policy of some of these smaller municipal police departments are not set by the chief of police. They're set by, you know, in most cases, you know, some left-leaning liberal city councils, and that's where they get in trouble. And that's the single most biggest difference between sheriffs and police departments is that there's not the accountability that you have with elected officials.
0: Well, you know, Sheriff, most people, a lot of people don't. I think a lot of listeners of Armed American Radio are educated about this, but most Americans do not know that the sheriff is the oldest constitutionally elected office in the country. Most people are unaware of that.
1: The first two sheriffs in Florida were appointed by Andrew Jackson when he was the territorial governor. It goes all the way back to the 1800s. So, and even beyond that in some other jurisdictions. So there's a reason for that, and there's a reason why we're elected, and the reason why when we raise our right hand, swear to uphold that Constitution, for the most part, we do a pretty damn good job of it.
0: Yeah, you do. I know that. And we're coming to the end of the segment, Sheriff. I really appreciate you being here and accommodating our schedule. We have a lot of people that wanted to get in because such huge news out of the Third Circuit. AM 930 listeners in Sarasota, Florida, you got a good one there, ladies and gentlemen. Keep electing him to office and do yourself a solid. Sheriff Kurt Hoffman, Sarasota County, Florida. Sheriff, we thank you, brother, for being here. You know we love you. And just in case nobody's told you that today, Kurt, I love you, and there's not a damn thing you can do about it. So you can take that one to the bank. Sheriff Kurt Hoffman, Sarasota County, Florida. You better believe it. Cam Edwards, BearingArms.com, and Cam and Company coming up next to round up what has been another powerful hour. We'll no doubt be talking about the Third Circuit.
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3: With SRN News, I'm Mary Rose. The United States has announced another death of a service member as it launches more airstrikes at Iran. It's targeting the Revolutionary Guard in response to the killing of U.S. troops. The military says the latest death on Saturday was in Iraq during the controlled detonation of a downed Iranian drone. Iran on Sunday fired missiles towards Jordan, risking a wider conflict with neighboring Israel. Second Lady Usha Vance gave birth Sunday to her fourth child. Vice President Vance made the announcement on X, noting that Alec Neil Vance arrived healthy and that the family is overjoyed. Spain are World Cup champions. The Red Fury took down Argentina 1-0 in extra time to secure their second ever tournament win. Ferran Torres scored in extra time. This is SRN News.
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0: 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Welcome back to the show. All right, guys, welcome back to the show. Great to be here with you today. Armed American Radio's Monster Cast been a powerhouse two-way powerhouse lineup all evening, and we're now halfway through and getting ready to move into the latter part of the second hour. Before I get going to Cam Edwards, I've got to ask Greg this question, because that was a Blackout Coffee rejoin. They've been very long days, Greg, so that's a hint. How many cups of Blackout Coffee do you think I had to start my day today?
9: I'm going to lean in on three.
0: I had three to start my day. You're spot on. I generally don't have more than that. It makes me a little bit too shaky. 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And you can find all of them and all of our great partners at ArmedAmericanRadio.com. Let's go over to Cam Edwards. Cam, brother, where do we even start, man?
10: I mean, I think we have to start with the Third Circuit, right?
0: Yeah, we got it. We got to go there. Man, I tell you what, have you ever seen, you've been doing this a long time. You and I together have got 50 years in this, brother. And even though they're running concurrent, so I want to point that out. But it's still 50 combined years. I've never seen anything like this, and I can't wait for listeners to hear your perspective on this show, which is fun to have you on because I get to question you, you know, as a guest. Mm-hmm. And maybe take you down some different pathways. I personally believe this is a roadmap for SCOTUS. Now, when I say that, Cam, I don't mean that the Third Circuit is trying to enlighten the court what to do, but I think what they're doing here is that they're laying out the foundation based on what this Supreme Court has already said, giving them that roadmap in a 122-plus page decision. I think it's closer to 200 pages when you got all the dissents in there as well. Right? But do you read it that way?
10: I think you can read it that way, Mark. I think you can also read it as the Supreme Court, as the Third Circuit following the Supreme Court's roadmap. Right? And mm-hmm. I mean, when you look at who wrote this decision, this was not one of the conservative members of the Third Circuit. Yeah, this was a Joe Biden appointee, a former public defender, who wrote one of the strongest defenses for the Second Amendment that we've seen from the federal courts.
0: You better believe it, brother.
10: Right. And so, I don't know if this judge, I don't know how she feels about gun owners or guns in general, but it seems to me that she took what the Supreme Court has said and applied it properly. So we didn't have any of this nonsense that we've seen from the Fourth Circuit or the Second Circuit or the Ninth Circuit where well, maybe these aren't really arms at all. You know, no, the Supreme Court said in Wolford, arms are things that can be used for offense or defense. And if you're dealing with a law that deals with arms, then presumptively that law is unconstitutional.
0: Right.
10: It's up to the state to show that it's not. And, you know, I think she cut through all of the clutter, all of the baloney arguments that we've seen develop over the past few years. And really, she came down just like you and I have talked about. Mm-hmm. Are these arms? Yes. Are these arms in common use? Yes. Well, if they're in common use, they can't be dangerous and unusual. And so, therefore, if an arm's in common use for lawful purposes, it is protected by the Second Amendment. And she saw this just like Heller was a ban on an entire class of arms. So, too, are bans on so-called assault weapons. They are bans on semi-automatic centerfire rifles. And she didn't get into this, you know, well, what about with this feature? What about that feature? No. If the centerfire semi-automatic rifle is banned, then that's unconstitutional. And she went back to, and she left it up to the lower court to decide if that holds true for the semi-automatic shotguns and handguns that are included under New Jersey's ban on so-called assault weapons. But again, based on the majority opinion, it's pretty clear that they are.
0: Cam, let me ask you this.
10: Yeah.
0: Obviously, you're very familiar. We've talked about these cases together on and off air for a long, long time. And with the ones that we've just seen with Wolford, of course, and Hamani, we could go all the way back to Rahimi. I mean, you got them all. They're lining up. We're 5-0. Mm-hmm. But let's specifically look at Ketanji Brown for a moment. Let's look at Sotomayor. Now, you know, Ketanji Brown's the dumbest person that's ever sat on that court. I think you and I have had that discussion before. She's just a moron. You can tell whoever the staff is or clerk writing this stuff, she sounds like a little child. But she did acknowledge the precedent set by Bruin. She acknowledged it in the opening statement of her dissent in Wolford. Sotomayor went as far as quoting Bruin in a, I believe it was the Hamani case, correct me if I'm wrong, where she admitted that guns in common use cannot be banned. Now, you and I talked about, how does she backtrack from that? Now, let's apply the Third Circuit decision. Will they mm-hmm. read that decision? Could that sway them because they've made those statements when they look at how well laid out this decision is?
10: It should sway them.
0: It should.
10: Whether or not it will, I don't know, because I think Ketanji Brown Jackson is very much a political justice, right? Mm-hmm. So I think she's going to do where her politics she's going to land where her politics takes her. Sotomayor and Kagan, I think, have a little bit more respect for the law and for the Constitution and for Supreme Court precedent. So, I mean, I've already been kind of on the fence about Kagan in United States versus or Mexico versus Smith and Wesson. She said that mm-hmm. AR-15s were the most popular rifle in the country. You know, could this sway Sotomayor? I mean, it could. And again, arguably it should. I don't think we're going to get a 9-0 decision that Cook County's gun ban, state of Connecticut's gun ban is unconstitutional. I would love to see it. I don't think we're going to get it. But maybe this takes us from 6-3 to 7-2.
0: It's possible, and I don't really care. I'm going to take the win. You win sure. a basketball game, you win a soccer game by one goal. It's a win. You take the W, ladies and gentlemen. We're going to get a W at SCOTUS. I don't really care how it shakes out. I just want the W. It'll be interesting to read this. Now, from what I understand, you correct me if I'm wrong, I believe this case is slotted for the first oral argument at the term. Viramontes and Higgins, both of these cases, I believe, is the first case that you're going to hear it at the beginning of the next term. Is that true? Do you know?
10: It's going to be pretty close to the first oral argument. Yeah, I mean, I think the briefing schedule came out and the petitioner's brief is due on the 28th and then the reply okay. brief is due.
0: I think
10: 28th of August, and I think the reply brief is due in October. So I think we're looking at oral arguments probably taking place in early December.
0: Okay, I hope it's in December because I really don't want it to happen in October and I got to wait till June, you know, because this is going to be the final decision that comes out. There's no doubt. They're going to put a lot of thought into this. Particularly, I believe, in light of what the Third Circuit just did in their decision, it is going to carry some weight. That decision will no doubt carry some weight. How do you feel? I'm going to ask you the same question that I asked of our other guests in the first hour. How if you're an anti-gunner, what is going through your mind right now, brother? What are you thinking?
10: Wow, you know, you're thinking about packing the court. when Democrats occupy the White House again, right?
0: No doubt.
10: You're telling yourself, well, we can do permit to purchases because, you know, they said that shall issue permits, those are okay. I think you're already thinking about, all right, well, what do we do when we lose here? And I think what you're going to see is what we're seeing roll out in Colorado right now, albeit with, I think, the same kind of like anti-gun animosity we're seeing in places like California, right, where it can cost up to $2,000 to get your concealed carry license. I think you look at blue states, try to enact some sort of permit to purchase scheme. You got to have, 18 hours of training before you can purchase an AR-15. Permit's going to cost you $250. You got to renew it every 2 years. Yeah. You know, they're going to try to put up those economic barriers to exercising this constitutional right to owning these commonly owned arms. And
0: I don't know how successful they're going to be at that. We're getting ready to take a break, Cam. There's the music. I don't know how successful they'll be, but they will try, ladies and gentlemen. While the cavalry is coming, if you live in one of those states, I'll just tell you now, if you can get out, get out. If you can, you should anyway. But if not, the cavalry is coming. You will be able to own the weapon of your choice in the very near future. There's no question. It's just, what kind of hoops are they going to make you jump through? And what kind of litigation will follow after that? Second Amendment Foundation, NRA, and the others will be there to fight it. We'll be right back.
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0: Hi, guys. It's Mark. Look, I think you'll agree with me that as gun owners, we need to have each other's backs. 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Here at AAR, we discuss it every day, and we're heard in every state. 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
0: 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Let's go back to Cam Edwards, Cam and Company, and bearingarms.com. Cam, I want to take you now to two words I think are just a game changer from that Third Circuit decision that are coming from Bruin and coming from Heller. And these two words are going to make all the difference in the world, which is why I believe we're going to see a broader ruling here, as I was talking about with Mark Smith, a good friend of both yours and mine, that we could see a broader decision here than we've seen relative to other cases because the way the Third Circuit laid it out. But common use is going to, those two words are going to play a major role in the upcoming SCOTUS decisions, are they not?
10: And, you know, I was really pleased to see how the majority approached that phrase, because, again, we've seen lower courts abuse it so that it's, are these guns in common use for self-defense? And in order for that to be answered affirmatively, a majority of cases, or like 40% of cases, would have to be self-defense triggers pulled of an AR-15 stopping a burglar or an intruder or a carjacker, right? And those numbers aren't there. I mean, these are guns that are rarely used in crime. A lot of people own them for self-defense, but thankfully they don't actually have to pull the trigger, right? The judge and the majority, noted that, first of all, the common use test is not solely about self-defense. Mm-hmm. It's common use for lawful purposes, which is what we've been pointing out for years, right?
0: Well, of course.
10: And these lower courts keep abusing this. And, oh, no, it's got to be for self-defense. No, it doesn't. It's for any lawful purpose. It's for hunting. It's for competitive shooting. It's for collecting. It's for prevention of tyranny, as well as self-defense, right? All of those are legitimate uses for firearms. And the Third Circuit recognized that this goes beyond self-defense. Then we got into the argument about, well, how many is enough? And is it really just a matter of counting? Because what happens if a government, can they ban a gun before it gets popular? Mm-hmm. The Third Circuit didn't really, that's not the issue here, right? Maybe that's an issue that gets fleshed out in future cases when, we come up with
0: laser
10: rifles.
0: A great question you just asked.
10: Right?
0: Yeah, great question.
10: But we don't have to answer that question now. These guns clearly are in common use. There are tens of millions of them in this country, and they're in common use for lawful purposes. And so, again, we saw this decision cut through the clutter, cut through all of these ridiculous arguments that other courts have put up, And it was so great to see the Third Circuit. You know, the dissent, there were like, well, I think three different dissents. One of them was very insistent that, you know, look, all these other circuit courts, I mean, they've said that these gun bans are fine. I don't know why we're going off on our own, because those other courts are wrong.
0: They're right? wrong. And that's why.
10: And it takes courage. I mean, this is one thing I've noticed, Mark. I'm sure you've noticed this too. Like, yeah. You know, when you're growing up, your mom would say, you know, well, if all your friends jumped off a cliff, would you do it too? Like, yeah. There are a lot of appellate courts who would absolutely jump off a cliff because another court has done it.
0: Ideology.
10: And absolutely. Well, and even, you know, this sort of like precedent. Well, why does it matter if the Ninth Circuit said these gun bans are legal 10 years ago? What weight should we give that? I mean, we now have more scholarship. We certainly have more, you know, a Second Amendment jurisprudence from the Supreme Court. I was just really impressed with the thoroughness of the Third Circuit's decision.
0: It was incredible.
10: It really was. It was fascinating. I mean, there were, I think, three dissents. I think there were four concurring opinions. I mean, so everybody wanted to have their say on this. And there were some concurring opinions that said, listen, you know, I would have gone even further. I don't know why we're limiting this to semi-automatic rifles and not including every gun that was,
0: let's go there.
10: Called assault weapon. Yeah.
0: Let's go there with the 2 minutes we have left. That leads me right into my next question, so it's a perfect segue. It's why I love having Cam on, ladies and gentlemen. It's like he's in my mind, okay, because he is in my mind. We're like-minded here. The Glock bans, this is going to come back to haunt the Democrats, the weasels. You know, look, if you suffer from the disease known as liberalism, ladies and gentlemen, you might want to turn the dial right now because you're not going to like what we're talking about. The Glock bans right now, California, Maryland, Illinois considering, et cetera. This is all going out the window. This is why I think we're going to get a broader scope ruling here, Cam, because the liberals have all claimed now that Glock is an assault firearm. Oh, that's going to come back to bite you come December or June, depending on when, you know, if you want to look at the oral argument date or you want to look at the decision date. It's going to come back to bite them. That's why I think we get a broader ruling here. And when you look at what they did with magazines, and then you look at what they did with magazines in the takings clause, they didn't have to use the takings clause because they found magazine bans were, in fact, unconstitutional, so they didn't even have to address it. Fascinating decision all the way around. Again, that's that roadmap. I think they get outside the bounds here, Cam. Am I right?
10: I sure hope you're right. I mean, and look, I mean, we did see with Wolford, you know, they didn't address any other gun-free zones, but they certainly went more broader and deeper, I think, than they needed to go in striking down the vampire rule. So, you know, it's entirely possible that even though they're not taking up one of these mag ban cases, that they mention magazine bans, or at least the, you know, the route that they go to strike down a ban on so-called assault weapons, it clearly encompasses magazines, too. You know, we'll see. We've got, I think, a little bit less than a year to go before we get this decision. But I feel really good. And,
0: I do too.
10: You know, I think this is an historic time. I hope that people understand it takes a lot of money to bring these cases to the Supreme Court.
0: And years.
10: And even once they're there, absolutely. You know, but the filing fees are incredible. So if you can support these Second Amendment organizations, please do, because this is a critically, historically important time for a right to keep and bear arms in the courts.
0: Yeah, it's a perfect place to call it right there, Cam. We appreciate you very much. Thank you for being here, man. Thank you so much. Always
10: appreciate the invite, man.
0: Yeah, man, it's a lot of fun. And guys, you can always catch me on Cam and Company. Just pay attention. We'll let you know when I'm going to be on. Cam's a regular guest on the program as well. Cam and Company, and make sure to read everything they put out at BearingArms.com as well, BearingArms.com. Cam Edwards is the real deal. And I always love it, Greg, when Cam is on with us, because he just makes my life so much easier, because these guys are so good at what they do, and they bring out the best in everybody. The lineup's been like that all day. Now, guys, coming up in the next hour, we're going to do a deep dive into all of this, because the Roundtable crew has been listening, and it's been historic. So we're going to talk about all of this and get the opinion from each of them, from what they've heard from the guests that we've had on today, and we'll go in a few other directions as well. But that will be Ryan Petty, of course, Parkland Father Ryan Petty. He's been tuned in, spoke with him during a break. Car Arms CEO Justin Moon. We're in the Car Firearms Group studios. Justin will be here. He's a fan favorite for a reason. If you're new to the show, you're going to love him. I can promise you that. And sitting in for Brad Primo, who is traveling the world right now, Real America's Voice reporter and Armed American Radio Roundtable OG member Neil McCabe will be here. So another power hour coming up. We'll be back at 6 after the hour. Don't go away. We'll see you on the radio in just a few minutes.
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0: Foundations of Freedom, a look at America's founding principles and the leaders who shaped our nation.
1: In 1862, Abraham Lincoln signed the Morrill Act, helping states create colleges focused on agriculture, mechanics, science, and practical education. The principle was not centralized control, it was opportunity. Lincoln's Morrill Act reminds us that America can support education without surrendering education to Washington. Why did it matter? Because a free nation needs citizens equipped to work, build, steward, and govern themselves. Scripture gives work a sacred weight. In Genesis, God placed man in the garden to work it and to keep it. Proverbs honors the one who works his land. Paul warns against idleness and calls believers to earn their bread. Why does that still matter today? Because education should form capable people under God, not dependent subjects under bureaucracy.
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3: News this hour from Town Hall. I'm Mary Rose. The United States has announced another death of a service member as it launches more airstrikes at Iran. It is targeting the Revolutionary Guard in response to the killing of U.S. troops. The military says the latest death on Saturday was in Iraq during the controlled detonation of a downed Iranian drone. Second Lady Usha Vance gave birth Sunday to her fourth child. Vice President Vance made the announcement on X, noting that Alec Neil Vance arrived healthy and that the family is overjoyed. Former Deputy National Security Advisor K.T. McFarland is weighing in on Iran.
4: Appearing on Larry O'Connor's program on Salem News Channel, K.T. McFarland discussed how regional energy infrastructure is reducing Iran's leverage over global oil markets.
5: While nobody's been paying attention, the Strait of Hormuz is becoming less relevant by the minute because countries in the Middle East are building pipelines to avoid the Strait of Hormuz, and they're also sending their tankers to the United States to fill up with American oil.
4: McFarland says the trend gives the United States greater strategic influence in the region. Willie Nelson, The White House.
3: Democrats face tough Senate map as competitive seats pile up. Correspondent Ken Lorman reports.
6: Democrats face a challenging path to regain Senate control in 2026, needing a net gain of 4 seats from their current 47, while Republicans defend only 2 competitive seats amid a 53-47 majority. Several Democrat-held seats in states like Georgia, Michigan, Minnesota, and New Hampshire could prove unexpectedly competitive due to the Democratic candidates and GOP gains in traditionally blue areas. Ken Lorman reporting.
3: Spain are World Cup champions. The Red Fury took down Argentina 1-0 in extra time to secure their second ever tournament win. More on these stories at townhall.com.
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3: The Justice Department is activating a never-before-used court for deportations.
9: The DOJ files a first-ever petition to a secretive dormant court that's been around for 30 years to weigh government requests to deport so-called alien terrorists from the U.S. The Alien Terrorist Removal Court has never received a petition until this past Wednesday, when the Justice Department sent an application seeking the removal of an individual whose name is withheld. There was a hearing. Now the DOJ has until July 22nd to provide more information to the five-judge court. If an application is granted, the court must hold a public hearing. The government has the burden to prove that the individual satisfies the definition of alien terrorist. I'm Julie Walker.
3: Ryan Fox capped off an amazing week at the British Open with a finish he won't forget. The 39-year-old from New Zealand made a 12-foot birdie putt on the final hole. Breaking news and analysis at townhall.com. After 246 years, Private John Pumphrey is unknown no more.
10: For more than two centuries, a fallen Revolutionary War soldier was unknown and unnoticed. Now, thanks to happenstance and the wonders of DNA, he has a name just in time for the 250th birthday of the nation he fought and died to create. The remains were found in 2022 in a shallow grave associated with the 1780 Battle of Camden, South Carolina. DNA extracted from a small bone at the base of his skull was analyzed and uploaded to genealogical sites. The soldier was recently identified as Private John Pumphrey of Maryland. An orphan, he may have been as young as 13 when he enlisted in 1777. I'm Bernie Bennett.
3: The CEO of Bank of America says significant economic activity has been generated thanks to the FIFA World Cup. Appearing on CBS Face the Nation, Brian Monahan said the soccer tournament has had an on-the-ground economic impact across the cities which hosted games, with notable spending at bars and restaurants. More at Town.
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17: And welcome in, ladies and gentlemen. I better stop sipping on those sugar-free Red Bulls at this time of day on the East Coast. Greg in Dallas, Texas, how you doing today, man? 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The CZ microphone fired up for you. Greg in Dallas, how you doing, brother?
18: Not too bad, man. Just trying not to melt over here.
17: Yeah, oh boy, I know. Ladies and gentlemen, it gets hot. It looks like I'm sweating. Jared Yanis saw one of the videos I put out. He says, that was a really good video. You need to turn the AC on in your studio.
18: Yeah.
17: It gets hot in here, guys.
18: He doesn't know the battle.
17: A lot of electronic equipment going on in here, but I keep it off because I don't want it to be picked up by the mics. Greg says it's never picked up by the mics, but
18: it's not a problem. Like, if I can hear it, it's not that big of a problem.
17: Yeah, well, you know, there's a few hundred radio stations taking the show, too, and we thank every one of them and all of our great affiliates. So it still blows my mom's mind that after 18 years on the air, I've never been thrown off of a radio station because of something I said. We've never lost an affiliate. We just keep adding them. And that's such a beautiful thing. That's how you know you're on the right program, guys. Make sure to visit us over at YouTube. If you're watching on YouTube, get involved in the comments. We are reading them during the breaks. I'm not going to be able to get to too many of them. Maybe I will. But it just depends. It's very busy in the studio as we're bringing you the program. Greg, tell people where to watch the program, get involved in those chats, and then we will get started introducing the crew.
18: Yeah, sure. 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
17: Boom. That'll do it. Let's start with, well, Ryan Petty's on camera, so we'll start with Ryan Petty. Ryan, how you doing? I see you. You're looking good. It's good to see you on the radio, my brother. How are you? And it, your name on the back graphic happens to be right below your camera, so it looks pretty good.
13: Look at that. I'm Ryan Brad.
17: I'm Mark Justin. Let's go to Justin Moon, CEO of Car Arms. Justin, welcome in, my brother. We have a lot to talk about with you today. How you doing, man?
19: Doing good, Mark. Thanks for having me, buddy.
17: Historic times, brother. Can't wait to have this conversation with you. And guys, you all know him. Ladies and gentlemen, if you're new to the program, I'm going to introduce you to him right now. But he is an OG on the roundtable, has been with this program for well over a decade and a half. And you'll notice that he's losing his Boston accent. That's Neil McCabe, formerly of RedState.com, RedState.com. But he's no longer there. He's with Real America's Voice. And I don't know how to do that in a Boston accent, but he'll tell us in a second. Neil, welcome in.
20: Hey, Mark, I'm thrilled to be on with you, and I got to tell you, soccer is such a great sport. I'm really looking forward to when they play it again in 4 years.
17: Okay, yeah, all right. I'm just going to leave it at that right there. I didn't pay any attention to it. I don't. I did pay attention, and you know what? That's a topic of conversation. Let's go there. I'm glad you brought it up, Neil, because Bill Maher himself put a montage out that I thought was fantastic. I got to hand it to Bill Maher. I mean, he has done, you know, he has stayed middle of the road while the party shifted way left commie on him. And he has stayed middle of the road as far as a, you know, I mean, he's always been a far lefty, but they make him look like a moderate or almost like a Fetterman Republican at this point. Good heavens. But he put a montage out on how people who were just flooding social media, Neil, with how great America is, because all they hear is a bunch of crap on their fake news over there, including a lot of American fake news that they get over there. I'd like your thoughts on that, soccer aside.
20: Well, you know, when I was a kid, I would complain about America to my dad, and he would always say, well, I've been all over the world, and there's no other country better than the United States. And you hear people say that over and over and over again, and to have literally millions of people come here to watch these games and experience, you know, just the hospitality of these different cities and to see how real Americans live. It's got to be the best advertisement in the world for America and our way of life. And hopefully, you know, they'll go home and they'll tell this story back home and it'll change how people see us. You know, it's there's a lot of people trying to get into this country. There's not a lot of people leaving it.
17: That's a great point. Justin Moon, we have thousands of new viewers right now and new listeners around the country on new affiliates. Would you be kind enough to introduce your family's history and why this is an important topic of conversation for you? Because you know more than anyone here what this country means.
19: Well, you know, America is the greatest country in the world to live in by far, compared to any other country on the earth. I mean, my dad was, you know, was in a communist concentration camp. He got liberated by General MacArthur when he came up north, and he pushed up to the Yalu River. That was up in Hungnam. And, you know, so, yeah, communism is a horrible thing. And, you know, if you look at history, it's the governments of countries which make the lives miserable for people. Mm-hmm. And communists have killed over 250 million people during its short history of less than a century and a half. So God bless America, and hopefully we can keep the commies at bay in this country, because they're everywhere these days.
17: Well, you know, let's go there. I'm glad you mentioned that, and we'll come back around to, well, I'll just ask you this question first quickly. Are you disheartened to see communism infiltrating the left to the degree it is? That's always been a part of the left, okay? The Democrats, socialist nonsense, what's going on in New York. The commies are everywhere now, and the Democrat Party seems to be embracing that wing of the party. How disheartening is it to you, whose family knows the perils and dangers and death and misery created by communism?
19: Well, you know, it's very disheartening, but, you know, we're in this horrible situation for a reason, and that's what we got to understand. We got to realize that we have a problem in our country, and the problem is that the opportunities which used to exist for the middle class are rapidly disappearing in our country, and we're getting mm-hmm. a, you know, kind of ossified oligarchy running our country, and they're pulling up the ladder and preventing people from having an avenue to, you know, move up the social economic ladder. And so, you know, we really do have to pay attention to what's happening in America these days, and we have to fix it. We have to return this country back to the small, limited government which ensures opportunity for all people.
17: Yeah, Ryan, that's where Rush Limbaugh used to call them, you know, the skulls full of mush. That's where the youngsters come in. And by youngsters, I'm talking 20s, maybe late teens, maybe up to early mid-30s before they get out there and really start making some money and having to start paying some taxes. They fall prey to this nonsense, and that's very dangerous. That's why we're seeing the AOC, the Bernie Sanders, the idiot that guy is. If people still follow him is mind-boggling. The hypocrisy that drips from him, multimillionaire Bernie Sanders talking about oligarchs, it's a joke. But they fall for this crap, Ryan, they do.
13: They do, and we've talked about this before. You know, the left captured education beginning in the 60s, mid-60s, and they've owned it ever since. And so it shouldn't be surprised, we shouldn't be surprised that several generations of our young people are economically and politically illiterate, or at least what they've learned has been whitewashed in favor of things like socialism. And so
17: that's a shame.
13: That's what's happened. Conclude my term on the Florida State Board of Education, one of the things I'm most proud of is the restoration of civics education that we've done in the state of Florida. And our students are benefiting from an historically accurate view mm-hmm. of both our country, right, and the history of Western civilization in general.
17: Well, you know, my kids did the same thing here in the Deep South in the state of Georgia. We had a great education. They got great civics. But the rest of the country, a lot of areas in the country don't get that. In fact, they get just the opposite. All cops are bad. You know, everybody who doesn't agree with you is bad. They get all this nonsense. Neil, you report on this stuff and have. Now, Greg, I know we're getting ready to take a break. How much time here? So I don't have to, we've got 60 seconds. Neil, let me just set this up, and then I'll go to you. You can take us to the music, and we'll come back. But you've reported on this for a while. You heard Justin, and you heard Ryan. Your thoughts real quick in 30 seconds before the music starts.
20: Well, it's, you know, our education system, right, is designed to confuse our children so that they cannot make decisions correctly. And so, you know, why it's almost like you can't blame these kids for thinking that socialism is a good idea, because that's all they've ever been told. Our entire education system has been set up to twist up these kids so that they're like sheep being like herded into a slaughterhouse.
17: You try to confuse. When we come back from the break, we're going to continue the conversation. What does that have to do with guns, ladies and gentlemen? It has everything to do with guns. Here's why. If you're new to the program, you'll figure this out real quick. During the break, I want you to think about what party it is that's coming after your guns and ask yourself this question: why? In fact, that's your homework for tonight. When you lay your head down on your pillow sometime after the show today, ask yourself that question. It will become clear to you, I promise. You don't need my help there. We'll be back with the crew right after the break. Don't go away. Hi, guys, it's Mark. Look, I think you'll agree with me that as gun owners, we need to have each other's backs. That's regardless of what state we call home. Here at AAR, we discuss it every day, and we're heard in every state. Right now, Virginians desperately need our help. That means me, and that means you.
0: You've heard the old saying, there's power in numbers, and helping in Virginia is as simple as joining Virginia Citizens Defense League. 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Join us today. Hey guys, Mark here. If you're like me, and I hate to admit this, but every time I open up my gun safes, and I have a couple of them, I'm stressed. Guns are everywhere. They're stacked up. It's not near as orderly as I'd like it. Problem solved.

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2: 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It's been quite a remarkable run. Justin Moon, I'm going to go to you. I had a exchange, and I'm going to shout out CR3W1SHOW3S. Now, I'm sure he's listening. His real name is Brian. And, Justin, I was unaware that he knows you. This was a YouTube comment that came in on a video I put out. And it says, Mark, I've listened to your show on podcast for a while. This is the first time I've actually seen you. Once again, you didn't look like I expected. People never do. Laugh out loud. To which I responded, oh, I get it. I'll never forget the first time I saw Howard Stern years ago. I never listened to him again. I hope you're not going to suffer the same fate. To which he replied, laughing, I don't base my listening on looks, purely content, and yours is spot on. It's funny, you have a mental image of someone, and it just never matches up. Like a voice has anything to do with how someone looks. Carry on, my brother. Keep fighting the good fight. Cheers from New Jersey. I responded and told him it was good that he didn't think that way. And he replied back to me 5 hours ago, Justin, with this. I was just at Justin.

0: Jordan's place in PA, working on a few of his Kiwa horizontal mills. My company will be installing a few machines that were recently moved from his other facility. One was making Tommy gun receivers. Nice gun store attached to the main factory as well. My real name is Brian. I'm sure he remembers me. 6'7" with a ponytail. I'm hard to forget. Justin, there's your shout out, brother.
1: Yeah, I remember Brian. He's a hell of a machine repairman. So,
0: well, Brian, there's your shout out. Yeah, 6'7", you know, I'm not even worried. 6'7", you're going to remember. Forget the ponytail, okay? 6'7", no doubt. Brian, there's your shout-out, man. Thanks for the laugh earlier today. I do appreciate it. Guys, we do pay attention, and we do read those comments, and I try to respond to as many of them as I can as the show grows bigger and bigger and bigger, both on radio and online. It's getting tougher and tougher, but it is really fun to do. So, Justin, I'm going to stick with you. I'm going to move away from the communist stuff. Let's go to the Third Circuit case, which is the meat and potatoes of today's show. Now, you're in Pennsylvania. You're in the Third Circuit. When the Third Circuit ruled en banc 10-5, and a Biden appointee wrote what is arguably the strongest opinion regarding Second Amendment issues, particularly as it pertains to gun bans, you had to do a happy dance, Justin, because you're in the Third Circuit, and I got a visual of you doing a happy dance because I know you so well and so long. Did you do a happy dance? Had to feel good.
1: Absolutely.
0: Tell us about it.
1: President Trump's selection of these Supreme Court justices, yes, and the remaking of the court has really transformed our fundamental rights, especially when it comes to 2A. And he is by far, in terms of advancing our 2A rights through the courts, by far the best U.S. president in a very long time.
0: Oh, there's no question. Now, Ryan, and we're going to stay on this Third Circuit for a while. Neil, I can't wait to get your opinion on this as well, because you always are into the deep dive here from the political standpoint. But, Ryan, you're an FFL. Of course, for new viewers and listeners, you lost your daughter at Parkland, and you have been fighting for Second Amendment rights ever since, because your daughter would have done the same thing. And a lot of people have a hard time wrapping their head around that. And I want you to explain to listeners around the country why this is so important, and why, when you saw what happened with the Third Circuit, knowing what's coming in October, November, December, when that oral argument is held and that decision comes out in June, tie this all together for us, because they love to demonize America's most popular rifle. I'll let you take it away. Ladies and gentlemen, pay careful attention to Ryan here, please.
2: Yeah, you know, look, this goes back to 2018 and that fateful day, Valentine's Day, the last time I saw my daughter. Look, it would have been easy to blame the gun, right? The cacophony of voices around me after Parkland. I mean, I had school board members of the media, the sheriff at the time. I mean, they were all pointing the finger at the Second Amendment and at firearms. And it didn't take much effort to step back and say, wait a minute, there were a lot of failures that led to my daughter's death and the death of 16 others that day. None of it had to do with the Second Amendment. Everything had to do with failures of government, failures to hold our elected officials accountable, and much like 9/11, I will say, a failure of imagination on the part of the school district to think that something could happen like what happened that day at a school. And so the last thing that I wanted coming off of that tragedy was for my daughter's name, frankly, my name or my family's name, associated with additional punitive gun control. And I've tried to do everything that I can to protect our schools and defend our constitutional rights. Those two are not mutually exclusive, and the left would have us believe that you must ban firearms to protect, you know, for safety and security and to protect our schools and our communities. And I'm telling you, nothing could be further from the truth. We are safest when we are free.
0: And, you know, I'm going to take it a step further with Neil. Neil, you heard those comments from Ryan. Heartfelt. And let me say this, Ryan, on behalf of all of our listeners around the country, well over 1.5 million listeners across the country right now. that you and your family, who I know personally, are a national treasure, and we thank you for what you're doing. Always have and always will. Neil, you heard what Ryan had to say, and you know Ryan for quite some time. You've been a guest with him on the show over the years. I'm going to take it a step further, because the irony here is not lost on me, and I know it's not lost on Ryan and his family. Neil, I'll go ahead and mention this and then come back to you on this from the break. So take this to the break with you, if you would. But the irony here, the huge, horrible irony is, if someone there was armed, this would have been stopped. That's the terrible irony of all of this. Neil, when we come back, I want you to comment on what you just heard from Ryan and what I just said there, and take it away. When we come back from the break, we're going to go to Neil McCabe from Real America's Voice to continue the conversation, and we will continue taking a deeper dive into the Third Circuit and get some analysis from the guys who I know were listening, and we'll bring up what we heard in the previous hours and get some thoughts from the roundtable here in the final two segments of today's Armed American Radio's national broadcast. We'll be right back with the crew. Don't go away, please.
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4: With SRN News, I'm Jason Walker. American companies signing $60 billion in agreements and partnerships with the Iraqi government. That includes deals intended to create alternative routes for shipping oil out of the Persian Gulf. Another U.S. service member has been killed in an Iranian airstrike. Military says the latest death was in Iraq during the controlled detonation of a downed Iranian drone. In the meantime, U.S. military says it begins a new round of airstrikes targeting Iran. Russia has attacked Kyiv and other Ukrainian cities overnight with missiles, drones, and bombs, killing at least six people. Dozens more have been wounded. Andy Burnham enters 10 Downing Street Monday with enthusiasm behind him, but major challenges ahead. He plans living standards and may consider a wealth tax. SRN News.
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7: In 1862, Abraham Lincoln signed the Morrill Act, helping states create colleges focused on agriculture, mechanics, science, and practical education. The principle was not centralized control, it was opportunity. Lincoln's Morrill Act reminds us that America can support education without surrendering education to Washington. Why did it matter? Because a free nation needs citizens equipped to work, build, steward, and govern themselves. Scripture gives work a sacred weight. In Genesis, God placed man in the garden to work it and to keep it. Proverbs honors the one who works his land. Paul warns against idleness and calls believers to earn their bread. Why does that still matter today? Because education should form capable people under God, not dependent subjects under bureaucracy.
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0: 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Welcome back to the show. Indeed, welcome back to the show. I've already asked Greg to ask me the question, how many cups of Blackout Coffee I had to start my day today. I had cups of Blackout Coffee to start my day today. And say by 11 o'clock, I was a little bit jittery because it's just really good coffee, folks. BlackoutCoffee.com. They're always running specials over there. So make sure to do that. In fact, you know what I'm going to do? The QR code that you see on your screens is the CP16 water purifier that our guest Ryan Petty has at his ranch as well. And he actually has a ranch and raises cattle. And I'm sure they're probably drinking a lot of the Cove Pure water because it's so pure. It's fantastic. But I use that in the Blackout Coffee over there as well. I'm going to change that QR code. So if you want to flash up there in the next segment, I'll put the Blackout Coffee code up there for you so you can take advantage of that. Visit all of our great partners, all of them. You can find them all at armedamericanradio.com. Neil McCabe, let me go back to you. You heard what Ryan had to say. It's heartfelt, to say the least. But the sure. irony I mentioned, the irony of the fact that the other side just doesn't seem to understand that if there's someone there, now they get it. And they get it because of Ryan, the man right here on the show with us, who was instrumental in producing the Guardian program that has now armed schools. And how many parklands, Ryan, real quick, have there been since then?
2: Zero.
0: Thank you very much. Neil, take it away.
9: No, 1,000%. And how many times have we heard about, potential, mass shootings at a mall or a church or a school or a restaurant where somebody is armed and literally in, 15 to 30 seconds, that threat is neutralized when on their best day, the police are going to be there in 5 minutes, right? The police arrive in time to put up the yellow tape and take statements. And that's, and I don't know what the number is. John Lott is throwing around, 2 million. How many violent crimes are prevented by people with arms, right? That's the number. That's the statistic that the National Institutes of Health should be spending millions of dollars studying. And, what the other thing about this, let me just say this about Florida. Is that with the Parkland shooting, it was absolutely disgusting how the Democratic Party and their politicians would parade with the media through there just to exploit that tragedy for their own political agenda, like over and over and over again. It was horrible. But you started off, talking about the Third Circuit. That Third Circuit victory is extremely significant.
0: Oh my gosh!
9: Yes. I actually worked with Emile Bouvé when I was at the Justice mm-hmm. Department, and he was recently appointed to that appellate level court, the Third Circuit, by President Trump over the objections of the two Democratic senators from New Jersey, I want people to understand that it was extraordinary for President Trump to do that over the objections of the Democratic senators because the Republican leadership, John Thune, the majority leader, and the chairman of the Senate Judiciary Committee, Chuck Grassley, they have given Democrats a veto over judicial appointments in their state. So if there are Democratic senators in that state, whoever's being made a judge is being approved by the mm-hmm. Democrat. And it was absolutely extraordinary. Trump had to go over the objections of Thune and Grassley because they think senatorial privilege is more important than our democracy.
0: Yeah,
9: and
0: do.
9: Of course, Murkowski and Collins voted against Bouvet. But that, and then the other thing that's significant about that decision, Mark, is that typically it's a three-judge panel that's chosen randomly. So you have 15 judges on that court, and then you would randomly pick three. They decided to go en banc, where all 15 judges voted.
0: 10 to 5.
9: But one of the reasons they did that was because the liberals were afraid that they could get, you could potentially get three Republican judges. That's one of the that court is absolutely stacked now. There are 9 Republican appointed judges on that on that appeals circuit. And
0: Thank
9: so they
0: President
9: actually
0: Trump.
9: Went to an extraordinary having all 15 vote because they and actually the decision was written by a Biden appointee, like you said. And that was, you know, it's like they're just screaming at the incoming tide. They're screaming at the incoming tide. So they had they voted all 15, and then they had, the Biden appointee write the decision to try to sort of tamp back, to sort of tap the brakes of what is possibly coming next time around.
0: Oh, it's not possibly coming. It's coming. Your analysis there was spot on, by the way. Justin Moon, you are the CEO of Carr Arms. And let's throw the rest. Go ahead and tell everybody, because your company's well diversified. Tell us about your other products that you also control, because it's not just Carr Arms. Let us know real quick. There's a method to my madness, Justin.
1: Well, you know, one of our major products is, of course, the Tommy gun, and we also make the M1 carbine. But yeah, I mean, Tommy gun's been banned by name in Connecticut and a few other places in New York and in California, and so. You know, this is a big thing for us. If this, you know, third district ruling stands and the Supreme Court affirms it, then, you know, our market for Tommy guns will probably grow by up 30%. So looking forward to it.
0: Well, you should be, and it will, because you have been robbed as a business owner because of the whims of politicians that have now been stifled. Were you surprised, Justin, to find out that that was a Biden appointee that, and I will... I'm going to get, because we're fair here. You know that. We have fun at the Democrats' expense because they make it so easy by handing you a smorgasbord of commie crap all the time. It's just content handed to us every single day. But we're fair here. And I got to hand it to her. What she did was handed down in that majority opinion, and she wrote, is no doubt the strongest Second Amendment appellate decision ever written. And I think that was affirmed when I was talking with Mark Smith. And with Cam Edwards and Sheriff Kurt Hoffman, would you agree with that? And does that surprise you?
1: I mean, it's surprising that a Biden employee appointee wrote such a good decision. But you know, there are judges who are very much against our gun rights, but who follow the law and follow the guidelines which are established by the Supreme Court. And if you look at the history and the nature of our country and how those rights are established, it's you would really have to be a moron not to affirm the Second Amendment rights protecting commonly used firearms like semi-automatic rifles.
0: Yeah, you're absolutely correct. And what I loved, Ryan, was in that opinion, they took it upon themselves to expand. And this is something we've talked about for a long time. And I did mention this with Mark as well. You can go back to the Heller decision in 08. Scalia stayed within those guardrails we talk about. Mm-hmm. We would have loved to have seen him get outside the guardrails. Now, again, in being fair, in the essence of fairness here, I understand why he didn't do that, because it wasn't really a part of the case. He could have easily done that, chose not to. And, well, the argument in hindsight, which is always high definition, we would have loved to have seen him do it because it would have eliminated a lot of litigation and a lot of expense down the road. But he didn't, so we are where we are. I believe this go-around, Ryan, they are, just like the Third Circuit stepped out and included magazines, because both the Viramontes and the Higgins case, while they're different cases, that's why they're not combined, they are being heard separately in the same oral argument coming up in the fall. Nonetheless, there are similarities between those cases and what the Third Circuit just ruled on. Now, Ryan, I'm going to stop you there because we got that hard break. When we come back, I'm going to go back to you on that. And you know a little bit about this. I know you've dug deep into this Third Circuit decision, which is just absolutely, utterly historic. Guys, when we come back, we have one segment left in the roundtable. Hard-hitting radio today. I hope you've enjoyed it, whether you're listening or watching all the way around. 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The YouTube is blowing up, and we thank you for that and all of our partners who make it possible over the last 18 years and what's going to be the next 18 years, God willing. 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Patriots, listen up. 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
0: 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Welcome back to the show. 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Our foot is on the gas pedal here. Let's keep it on the gas. The NRA is winning right now. Brand new management team in there, lean and mean and doing the work behind the scenes that was never possible when Wayne and his cronies were in there, okay? A whole new outfit. Join us, won't you please? NRA.org/AAR. 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We support them. 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It's how it gets done. 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There's my card right there. I'm a member. If you carry a gun, you already know bad things can happen, and it happens in the like that. And I Dream a Genie, blink of the eye. For those of you old enough to remember, Barbara Eden, blink, boom. That's what happens. This card represents, and Ryan's got one in his pocket as well, so does Jared Yanis and many, many other. This card represents my lawyer and my freedom, folks, and you should have it. 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Just do it. Get off the fence and just get it done. It's attorneysonretainer.us/AAR. Ryan Petty, let's go back to you here in the Carr Firearms Group studios. I'm just going to turn it back over to you because we're running out of time, and you heard my question. Tarek, take it away.
2: Yeah, look, what happened this past week is being built on a foundation of you know, rulings from the Supreme Court like Bruin and others. And it feels like to me, again, as a layman, a non-lawyer, it feels like we're picking up steam here, which is a great thing. But each of these decisions is critical because they add another layer of protection.
0: Boom. They're building blocks.
2: Against this, for the Second Amendment. And it's
0: legal
2: it's
0: Legos,
2: great.
0: Baby.
2: It's great to see in our lifetime that this kind of restoration of this most important, along with our freedom of speech, this is one of the two most important freedoms that we have as Americans. And it's great to see in our lifetimes these things being restored. And I'm grateful for the political courage that President Trump has had. And quite frankly, I've said this before, and I hate saying this, Mark, but we almost kind of needed a Biden in the middle there because Trump too is absolutely firing on all cylinders.
0: Yeah, we would not have had this had we not had Biden. Guys, I know I hate to say that, but the country had to go through the Biden years because otherwise it would have just been theory and conjecture. Okay, now we know what the other side wants to do to us, hence why Trump was reelected. Now, Neil, this is right in your wheelhouse. Take that and add this to it. Let me phrase it that way. Politically speaking, are the justices who are going to hear the Viramontes case and the Higgins case in combined oral arguments, the two hardware ban cases, are they going to read this Third Circuit decision? I've phrased this as a roadmap. From a political standpoint, will a Kagan, a Sotomayor, and, well, Jackson is too stupid, but, you know, let's assume she's not for the sake of this conversation. Will they read this Third Circuit decision and realize, look, this is laid out so well? We've already said in other decisions, the liberals have, that they respect the precedent in Bruin. Politically, talk to us about that. Will the Supreme Court be a little political here after this incredible decision by a Biden appointee?
9: Well, yeah, I think that what you're going to see is that, Thomas and Alito are just going to keep their foot on the gas pedal because, we talk about, Supreme Court justices having lifetime appointments, but actually you're not supposed to die in office, especially if there's if the party that appointed you is not in the White House. What you're expected to do is find the appropriate time to retire so that your party can put a younger person in that seat, right? And so, we were able to pick up, President Trump was able to pick up a seat because Ruth Bader Ginsburg, she just had nothing else to do. And so she just decided to die in the Supreme Court. And what you're going to see is, like, you know, Alito and Thomas are getting up there in years. There are every spring there are rumors that they are going to retire. But the fact that they didn't retire, I'm absolutely convinced, is that they are hanging on so that they can finish what was left undone by Heller and other decisions.
0: Yeah, that's right.
9: And so, the Kagan's pretty bright. Sotomayor and Brown, they're dumb as a post. But Kagan is smart enough so that she would actually join the majority opinion, because that would give her influence on how that ruling is written. But the tide is definitely on the side of, and I don't want to say expanding gun rights. I want to say restoring gun rights to what they were, the way the founders and the framers understood them to be.
0: Which is why Bruin, Justin Moon, was so, in hindsight, so artfully written. And Justin, I want to point something out. When you were talking real quick, I got to go here real fast. The Tommy gun. I have a Tommy gun, and you know the story behind my Tommy gun because I got it from you guys. And, you know, how it was being pointed at me the whole time I was at the NRA convention, and I had to have one. I spoke to Frank and got one. I want to point out that gun is on the ban list, ladies and gentlemen. It's a semi-automatic 45 caliber carbine. It's a pistol caliber. That's what it is, and it's banned. Maybe because the people think of it as the gangster gun. I don't know. But I had to throw that in defense of the Tommy gun, Justin. But with everything you've heard, I'll just let you throw your comments out. Have at it, brother. It's the roundtable.
1: Yeah, it doesn't make sense to ban just a caliber semi-automatic rifle. But, it's the Tommy gun is kind of both famous and infamous in the history. I mean, it was used by the gangsters in the Roaring Twenties, and then the U.S. military used it in World War II and extensively, also in Vietnam, right up to Vietnam. So it was in a lot of wars, and it saved a lot of Americans.
0: It certainly did. And there's I go back to the story, ladies and gentlemen. I like to make it personal sometimes. I have a very, very close friend that lives up in the mountains not far from me here in North Georgia, who fought in Vietnam, and I know that he carried a fully automatic Thompson. He had traded a lieutenant for that Thompson. That gun saved his life, and when I got that gun, I immediately took it up to him. He was the first person to fire a round through it. He cried when he saw it because that gun saved his life. And for those of you who might want to know what model I have, it's not the gangster version with the drum magazine. I have the TM1 version, and I want you to think Tom Hanks in Saving Private Ryan. That's the gun that I have, but I have the longer barrel version of it. Hey, guys, we're at the close of it. Here it is. Ryan Petty, Parkland Dad. I love you, man. Stick around. Ryan, I'm going to talk with you after the show. Justin Moon, CEO of Car Arms, fan favorite for a reason. New viewers and listeners, now you know why. And, of course, Neil McCabe. Incredible insight, as always, Neil. An OG for a reason. We'll be talking with you soon, possibly even next week to fill in for Brad. We'll check on you for your schedule next week. Ladies and gentlemen, I hope you enjoyed the program as much as we enjoy bringing it to you every single day, 6 days a week. 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Greg, how much time do I have? 20 seconds. I'll take us to the break with this, guys. If you're new, you're going to love this. Carry on, carry often, carry absolutely everywhere. Never, ever, ever leave your cave without your club. No self-respecting caveman would have ever been caught outside his cave without his club. Enjoy your day. Stay safe. I love you. We'll see you on the radio tomorrow. 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
9: News this hour from Town Hall. I'm Jason Walker. Another U.S. service member has been killed in Iranian airstrike. Military says the latest death was in Iraq, actually, during the controlled detonation of a downed Iranian drone. In the meantime, the U.S. military says it is beginning a new round of airstrikes targeting Tehran. Could be some tough times ahead for the Democrats. Here's Ken Lohrman.
10: Democrats face a challenging path to regain Senate control in 2026, needing a net gain of 4 seats from their current 47, while Republicans defend only 2 competitive seats amid a 53-47 majority. Several Democrat-held seats in states like Georgia, Michigan, Minnesota, and New Hampshire could prove unexpectedly competitive due to the Democratic candidates and GOP gains in traditionally blue areas. Ken Lohrman reporting.
9: More bloodshed in Ukraine.
11: On Sunday, Russia attacked Kyiv and other Ukrainian cities with ballistic missiles, drones, and guided bombs, killing at least 6 people and wounding dozens of others.
12: Kyiv.
11: Ukrainian President Volodymyr Zelensky says Kyiv and the region were a key target for the Russians. And he says they had been preparing this attack for several days, accumulating missiles. President Donald Trump says he's prepared to grant Ukraine licenses to produce Patriot air defense systems, the most effective means of intercepting Russian ballistic missiles. But full production could take years. I'm Donna Water.
9: Andy Burnham entering 10 Downing Street Monday morning with enthusiasm behind him, but a lot of major challenges looking ahead. He inherits a cost of living crisis and international conflicts in Ukraine and the Middle East. He plans to raise living standards and may consider a wealth tax. More on these stories, townhall.com.
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9: It's a situation very sad and in many ways difficult to comprehend how and why it happened in the first place. But a man is now suing after learning he was switched at birth. Lisa Dwyer reports on an extremely bizarre situation.
4: Kyle Bylan is part of a lawsuit suing Unity Medical Center in Grafton, North Dakota, for being switched at birth and sent home with the wrong family 38 years ago.
5: My bassinet had Kyle Bylan on it, right? But I was born 10 to 12 hours before Kyle Bylan as Jeremy Morrison.
4: Kyle uncovered the mix-up after taking an at-home test he chose randomly during a Christmas gift exchange. That led to his biological aunt on a genealogy platform. The hospital is not disputing there was a switch, but says records and staff are hard to find after almost four decades. I'm Lisa Dwyer.
9: Breaking news and analysis, townhall.com. An American hero has now been identified.
12: For more than two centuries, a fallen Revolutionary War soldier was unknown and unnoticed. Now, thanks to happenstance and the wonders of DNA, he has a name just in time for the 250th birthday of the nation he fought and died to create. The remains were found in 2022 in a shallow grave associated with the 1780 Battle of Camden, South Carolina. DNA extracted from a small bone at the base of his skull was analyzed and uploaded to genealogical sites. The soldier was recently identified as Private John Pumphrey of Maryland. An orphan, he may have been as young as 13 when he enlisted in 1777. I'm Bernie Bennett.
9: CEO of Bank of America says major economic activity generating thanks to the FIFA World Cup. Brian Moynihan says the tournament produced notable spending at hotels and restaurants. He says consumer spending using credit and debit cards in June increased more than 6% from a year ago. More on these stories, townhall.com.
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20: Hey there, everybody. 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I'm your host, Amanda Suffolk, and with me, I have my sidekick, Rob Campbell.
21: Wow, it seems like we were just here last week.
20: Yeah. I actually think we were. So it's kind of, when you have a weekly show, you show up on a weekly basis.
21: It just seems like the week is faster this week than normal or
20: maybe,
21: something.
20: Maybe.
21: I mean, it's like Tuesday already.
20: It has been so hot in the United States right now that everybody's doing nothing but hiding out. So,
21: well, then we've been smoked out by the Canadian.
20: So the whole East Coast.
21: The Canadian bacon
20: the whole East
21: fiasco
20: Coast.
21: Thing that's going on.
20: So do you know what today is? Today is Sam Colt's birthday.
21: Oh, I thought it was Canadian Bacon Day or
20: no,
21: something.
20: No, it wasn't Canadian Bacon Day. Though it might have smelled like Canadian bacon. No, it's Sam Colt's birthday. And I thought, we're gonna mention that.
21: Huh. That was a long time ago.
20: No, that was.
21: He died in 1862, so I don't know exactly how
20: I think he was born in 1814.
21: Oh.
20: So he didn't live to be an old man.
21: Nope.
20: So yeah, it's but I think it was 18 in the teens, but I think it was 1814. But July 19th is Sam Colt's birthday.
21: Look at that.
20: So what would be your favorite Sam Colt gun or story or?
21: Yeah, well, so Colt never lived to see cartridge guns.
20: Mm-hmm.
21: That he was in the middle of the fight with Roland White for the. To use a bore through cylinder. So Colt owned the factory, only made muzzle loaders. They farmed some of them out for open top conversions, but the factory didn't actually build any. He died before that patent expired. So he only was in with the muzzle loaders and stuff. And, but of all the muzzle loading ones, mm-hmm. they made a 1853 pocket model that was probably the prettiest Colt he ever made. It was like a 3/4 size compared to the standard 1860 Army. So a little 36 caliber, 5-shot with a fluted cylinder. They didn't make a lot of them, but it was it's a beautiful little gun.
20: It's adorable. Adorable.
21: It's funny, when I was a kid, I wanted the Italian copies were everywhere. They were making the little baby dragoons, a little 31 caliber. Most of them don't have loading levers. They had to use a loading block to load them, but they did make a long barreled one with a loading lever. It was kind of cool, but I couldn't talk the old man into getting one of them.
20: Okay. So what's a load? I know the loading lever is built into the front of the gun and you pull it down and you load with it, but what's a loading block?
21: Well, it's just a pin that's on a board that you drop the cylinder on, and then it's got a slot in it and you stick a tool into it and ratchet down to push the balls into the cylinder from there.
20: So you have to take this tool with you, or
21: you have to take the gun apart. It was basically a pocket pistol, so they didn't expect you to load in the field.
20: Mm-hmm.
21: You were just supposed to shoot somebody and then go home and reload it later.
20: Okay. Okay, it was the first.
21: Or they just sold you a couple extra cylinders, so if you needed to load in the field, you just dropped that old cylinder in your pocket and put a new one in. And
20: so it was kind of the first concealed carry designed gun,
21: right? I mean,
20: to hide.
21: It was 1848. They come out with it, it just in time for the gold rush to the gold fields of California.
20: Mm-hmm.
21: It's kind of funny that everybody else is wanting 45s and 44s and stuff, and Colt's biggest selling gun of all time was this little 31 caliber gun. So
20: interesting.
21: And they sold it clear until the 1870s, so it was extremely popular clear until cartridges started becoming pretty popular.
20: Hmm. Okay, there you go. So everybody, Colt's birthday. So I looked at it and I was like, take note of this, because there's not in the real gun development, there's not really a lot of special people or heroes in that, you know. There's Browning and Colt, and
21: well, there's a lot of special people, but most of them were forgotten in time. So so what Sharps did, or Spencer or Bullard or any of those guys, was absorbed by another company. Their thing to it. I mean, like the King's patent, everybody knows the little lever you push into the side of the lever action rifle to load the bullets in,
20: mm-hmm.
21: in your 1894 Winchester. But then there was another one that went into the bottom of the magazine tube that Remington picked up that name has never been, but they also put King's patent on the Winchester rifle. They would listed specifically.
20: So that it was like, okay, so.
21: I think they had to pay King a certain amount of money, so they wanted to make sure that they knew he was.
20: No, wait, okay. So King was a guy, not King the King.
21: Right, King was a guy, and he developed this opening on the side of the gun called a King's Patent. And
20: okay, I'm going to tell you that I am of a certain age, and I have always thought that it was something to an homage to the King, and that we as Americans, there was some weird thing about King's Patent, but I thought it was the King's Patent in the King English. Nope. No.
21: Just a guy. It was kind of funny because, like, if you look at the Swiss rifles, the Vitrelli 10mm guns, the way that they bought Winchester 66 is a special run of them built in that 41 Swiss caliber. Then when they got there, they disassembled them, looked at how the lifter and everything worked, and they put it in their rifle. So the Swiss lifter works exactly the same way as the 66 Winchester does. So it uses this captive block that the bullet's exactly the same length, so it blocks the bullet ahead of it into the magazine tube and everything.
20: Okay. So,
21: they just stole the idea.
20: So you're saying they're a patent stealer.
21: Yep.
20: Got it.
21: But they were nice about it because they bought 200 guns as custom order from Winchester in the caliber they needed so that they could.
20: Prior to stealing it. Got it. Okay. No, I really thought the King's Patent was the King. I don't know why you never told me anything different than that.
21: Now you got me wondering what the name of that Remington's loading gate was now, because I know it, but it's not coming up in my head.
20: It's not coming. So yeah. So folks, the amazing part about the conversations like this is he's doing no research. I just pop off in a direction and he kind of follows along, and that's the stuff that's inside his scary little head. But okay. I'm just saying. And obviously you can tell that I thought I knew things that I don't really know, and I don't know that I thought to even look it up. Because I thought I knew it. That's the funny part about things where you think you know something, so you don't question it because you know it, and you just know it wrong. That's how that is. So, okay. We've got a lot of stuff that we're going to be talking about today on today's show. There's a variety of lawsuits, talking about the Supreme Court and what's going on with it. We're going to talk about some election stuff that's happening. The repercussions of the Supreme Court case coming out of Hawaii and what's happening with it. There's just such a, if you sat, or as you sat, and go, what ground have we gained since the Bruin decision came out, since 2022? What have we gained? Where are we at? Where are we shifting forward? There are states that are in full retreat. There are politicians who have lost their careers because of their stand on the Second Amendment. There is where America is taking a stand again, and they are winning. I mean, we are winning on a Second Amendment level at a rate that I don't think we've ever won, because we were accepting and living with Second Amendment erosion from 1934, from the NFA, clear up into 2004 when the Clinton gun ban rolled off, the 1994 Clinton gun ban. And in that whole period of time, they just kept restricting a little bit of this or a little bit of that, or some common sense this and some common sense that. And so since 2004, when the Clinton gun ban rolled off, since then, we have been gaining ground back. And it's shocking and it's surprising, and it's not nearly fast enough. But we have been winning it back. We have been gaining ground. We have been positioning things in a manner through the courts to continue to gain that ground, and we will continue to do that. So when we come back from this commercial break, we're going to kind of lay out some of that, and we'll be right back.
0: Okay, you ask yourself, who is this Realize Firearms Awareness Coalition, and what do they do? 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Constitution of the United States of America, to share knowledge, to enable citizens to accurately relate and defend aspects of the U.S. Constitution, to enhance public awareness and support for 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How do they intend to do that? By talking to you all and having you talk back, by hosting educational summits and events. 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
3: 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Start your morning with a voice you know and trust. Dave Elswick. Bringing you the issues that matter to Arkansas, the news behind the headlines, and conversations you won't hear anywhere else. Then, in the afternoon, stay informed and fired up with Doc Washburn, breaking down the biggest stories of the day and what they mean for you. And all day long, hear from some of the biggest voices in talk radio. CNN's Scott Jennings, Mike Gallagher, and Larry Elder, bringing you sharp insight, lively debate, and the perspective you've been looking for. News, opinion, insight, and the conversations shaping our community. From Little Rock to the natural state and beyond, this is 101.1 The Answer. 101.1 The Answer, where Little Rock comes to talk. This is 101.1 The Answer.
4: Well, we are back. So Rob did a little bit of research, and it was Nelson King. And Nelson King worked for Winchester when he filed for and now has the King's patent.
5: Right.
4: So I guess there's no the. It's the King or King. So I will take the away from King's patent.
5: I couldn't find any thing. They say Patterson had built the loading lever on the 14 and the mm-hmm. and the Model 8s and stuff. So it's a, I don't know exactly who did it. It's somebody started with a B. I can remember that there was two different famous loading gates, but
4: it'll come to you. And at some point. At some
5: It'll
4: point,
5: be midnight on, tomorrow night or something.
4: On Wednesday, he will text me and say, "This is what we should have said."
5: It pops into my
4: this
5: head for some reason.
4: This is the answer to all questions that are going from there. So, okay. So, we've been talking about the court cases coming out of the Supreme Court this year. And so the Wolford case came out, which was talking about sensitive places and the assumption that Hawaii had made to say that you could only take your gun in places where you were invited to take your gun. And since the Supreme Court decision, they've now made it to where your gun is not welcome in places that are posted that your gun is not welcome. So the citizenry of Hawaii is dealing with this flip in a way to where it's like, okay, do you want guns in your business or not? And you're going to have to state it. And so what's happening now in Hawaii is the law firm who was on the losing side of the Wolford case, they have decided to print up for free gun-free zone signs and give them to any business
5: makes
4: who
5: wonder,
4: may want to.
5: Makes you wonder how popular they are. I mean, how many people are actually asking for them or taking them?
4: Taking them. I am saying after the spanking that you got, now you're walking around going, would you like a sign? Would you like a sign? It's like, you were so invested in this. And I give them credit for the fact that they believe in it that heartily,
5: but they don't, that's a problem is that they believe in a losing thing. So now mm-hmm. they have to go to Plan B.
4: Now they're doubling down on it.
5: Try to see if they can get enough. If they can get enough businesses to post those, then it'll make the news and show that people wanted it anyhow.
4: Justify them or say that they were right. Honestly.

0: I think that what's going to happen, I think they're going to find what they found in other states, which was that gun owners, whether they're carrying that day or not, are using those signs to determine where am I spending my dollars.
1: Right.
0: And so business.
1: Put that sign up, but I'm not spending my money there.
0: Well, it's like, thanks for identifying that you are anti-gun.
1: It was funny because when Ohio got concealed carry, the car lots and that, they got signs that said you couldn't take your gun in there.
0: Correct.
1: And when you ask them, they didn't know anything about it, just that the
0: Association of Car Dealerships shipped signs
1: just
0: to everybody.
1: Mailed them out so that everybody, so they just thought they had to put them out.
0: Right.
1: Once they found out they didn't, they all took them back down because people with guns in their pocket bought cars too. So,
0: exactly. And you're very right with that. Bob and I, my husband has a hobby of looking at cars, and he's got a weakness of then buying them. But okay. So we will take, I mean, we'll stop at car dealerships. We don't have anything to do on a Saturday. We'll go look at cars, or we're driving in a new town.
1: You know, I hate that part. I mean, you go in there and somebody comes out wanting to help you. I don't want no help. I want to look at your rusty piece of crap and, on the phone.
0: May not be rusty. We tend to look at new stuff, but I can remember actually going two pieces to this story. One is we were in Florida. We had extra time. And so we saw a new design of a car on Motor Week. So we went to go look at it. And the next thing I know, I'm driving a new car because I bought it in Florida.
1: That was their plan, is that if they get you in the door, then they'll...
0: They got you. Well, the issue was, is here we are in Florida. And now we have two cars in Florida, and there's two of us in Florida, and we are driving our cars home. But okay. But so I remember that. But in Ohio, when the signage came out, Bob and I were at a car dealership, and he was actually looking for a car at that point. We go to the car dealership and we're walking around, and Bob's asking questions and he's getting answers and we're dealing with this. And then the guy was like, well, would you like to come in, sit down, have a conversation? And I walked to the door and I was like, I can't. And he's like, well, yeah, you can. I'll open the door for you. And I'm like, no. Your sign there says that my gun is not welcome. And he's like, well, what are you afraid of? And I said, nothing. But why don't you want me to be able to have a gun? Well, why do you need a gun? Why do you believe I don't need a gun? Right. So are you going to protect me? He's like, what am I protecting you from? And I said, I don't know. He's like, well, then why do you need a gun? Because I don't know. Right? So we were having that type of a conversation. And this guy, it was, you just watched him go into the circular mode that he did not understand at all. And that I wasn't coming forward. I'll tell you that within a week, all the signs were down from that business because I don't know that anybody else had made that kind of a big deal.
1: Because they thought they lost the sale because of that sign that day.
0: Well, they did. I mean, it wasn't that they thought they did. There was the actuality that here's Bob with his wallet out and me saying, no, you're going to have to move the desk out here. Right? I mean... We're not going in here. We're going to stand here in the parking lot and have this conversation. Can you deal with all of this in the parking lot? Because I'm okay with that.
1: See, now you can just do it all online, pay for it with Bitcoin, and never have to step foot in.
0: Never have to step foot in. You know,
1: and they'll even deliver it to your house on some kind of rollback thing.
0: Well, they have that other one now where you can go get the car. And they'll tell you which slot in the vending machine it's in. And you can just say that I want the car that's in E7. And it'll spit out a car. I don't know how it works. But it's magical. And they don't have a sign that tells me my gun is not welcome to be there.
1: Seen the vending machine one, so.
0: Oh, yeah. You've got to. You're going to have to. You'll have to, when you have some spare time, you Google that because you will find out that there is a car vending machine that's ready to vend you a car.
1: Wow.
0: But there won't be any gun-free zones on it. We'll be right back.
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4: With SRN News, I'm Jason Walker. 5.5 earthquake has shaken the Andes region of Peru, killing at least 6 people, more than 30 injured. Hundreds more are homeless and many others still missing. And the death count from the twin earthquakes in Venezuela late last month has now surpassed 5,000. Officials say 16,000 people have been injured. Thousands more are still missing and presumed dead. 5 members of a Utah family are dead when a flash flood swept through canyons in southern Utah while they were on a weekend outing. Authorities say very heavy rains triggered the sudden flooding. Landslides have killed 8 people in southwestern China. Dozens more are missing and feared dead there. And authorities in Guyana say a ferry with 133 passengers and crew has capsized. Only 60 people apparently survived. SRN News.
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7: 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And this has never been a big issue in our country. 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
8: Do you think that Senator Thune has been doing a good job over in the Senate? 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
6: 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This is 101.1, The Answer, where Little Rock comes to talk.
0: Okay, so people are starting to talk about getting out the vote, making sure that gun owners are registered, making sure that gun owners are willing to vote, that they are engaged, truly engaged in this.
1: It's funny when you listen to the amount of voters that actually go and vote. I mean, Virginia got its new stuff because nobody bothered to vote. New mm-hmm. York gets its stuff because nobody bothers to go and vote. So it's is it that nobody goes to vote, or is it that there is an organized election fraud that the president warned us about on last week?
0: And well, don't know. I
1: don't want to go down that path.
0: I'm not going down that path. Let's go on the path.
1: The best thing is, if you get your friends to go out and vote, then eventually you'll get to where there's so many people will overpower the whatever.
0: It's really interesting. Like in Ohio, there's some states that you declare that you're a Republican, you declare you're a Democrat, and that's what you are until you declare something different or until you fill out additional paperwork. In Ohio, if you do not vote in the primary, you will roll off of the declared rolls.
1: So and you become an independent at that point.
0: You will become an undeclared independent. So they call them independents, but it's really just undeclared. You do not signal at the primary which party you support. You only vote in the general elections. So that's the first piece of that. So then, as you're sitting here looking, how many people that are registered to vote don't show up to vote? Right. They look at it and go, oh, there's nobody that I really like, or there's nobody that I really hate. So there's nobody I'm voting for, or nobody I'm voting against.
1: It's raining out, or I'm busy today and I don't get back till almost time to quit. So I'm not going to bother.
0: Right. So there's a bunch of that. And that apathy is the biggest threat right now. It really is. So I got a call the other day from the folks at Tommy Gun, and they are doing an entire campaign on hunters getting out the vote, on hunters and sportsmen specifically targeted on Pennsylvania, saying that they want a call to get out the vote. And I thought, well, that's a legit point, that let's just cover that completely in our show, as to Wendy, you know, making sure that you're registered to vote, making sure that you're able to vote. And you can do that by checking your county voter registration. Make sure everything's good and it matches. If not, go down to your board of election and do so early so that you are ahead of any of the deadlines or guidelines or any of those types of things. So we were looking.
1: The other thing I want to say while we're still on this Tommy Gun thing is that Magnum Research has a new M1 carbine with a 12-inch barrel. It looks really cool. It's aimed at the short-barreled rifle market.
0: It is adorable.
1: It is really cute. I mean, if you're interested in something like that, definitely check it out.
0: Well, we're going to go to Tommy Gun in October. So we will be there at the warehouse and hanging out and doing all that kind of stuff in early October. So you can see it, touch it, hold it in your little hand.
1: Save my pennies and I'll save my dimes.
0: be ready to go. So let's go back to this election thing. So they are now, you need to vote. So because you need to vote your values, you need to vote your beliefs, you need to look at what's important to you and vote it, and then find the people who align with you and get them to also vote that.
1: Also, if you have questions, the fair season's coming up, so I'm sure that the guys that you're voting for will be in your local neighborhood, so you can actually go down there and talk to them in person and see if they're blowing smoke at you or whether it's really them. Virginia was lied to and nobody bothered to check it. So
0: you know, the problem in that kind of thing is you're talking to somebody and so you ask them questions and they tell you answers. you can't, there's no big neon sign with a big L that flips on their forehead that says liar, liar, pants on fire. You know, so you're looking at them going, okay, judging this. Are they really good at lying? Are they really bad at lying? Did you expect them to lie? You know, all of those kinds of things. So Virginia is a bad example of talking to your politicians and doing that because she lied. She just flat out, her pants should have burnt off her keister because she absolutely lied. And so that's not on the voter nearly as much as the gullible sign on their forehead may be. But there's that. So let's go back and talk about this. There's 41 districts of congressional districts that are going to be in play in this election season. 41.
1: This is Ohio she's talking about.
0: No, this is not. This is at the federal level. 41 congressional districts. 22 districts are considered toss-ups this fall when they say, you know, go out to vote or there's repercussions. There's 22 that are a dead heat tie. That just the team that gets their players out to vote is going to win that. There are another 9 that lean Republican and another 10 that lean Democrat that lean that way. But should the other team pile on?
1: But if everybody went and voted, they would have a completely different outcome.
0: They could have a different outcome. Right. So there is one and one of those 41 districts is in Ohio, and it is the, and I didn't know this either, you know, all of the districts, there are 435 House seats for Congress, 435, and they're numbered, and that numbering started in Ohio. I don't understand, but I'm
1: a big deal.
0: I was shocked. I mean, because we live in an area where the 13th and the 14th district overlap and we get or pop back and forth. And so we have one of those two. And it never dawned on me where was number one. Now I have to go look and see where is number 435. It's got to be, I don't know where.
1: But that's the thing. Is it 1 through 435 or Ohio has 1 through whatever?
0: Ohio has 1 through 14. And then it goes to the next state, and then it goes to the next.
1: So they have a 1 through 14 also.
0: No.
1: So they got 15 through.
0: Yeah.
1: Okay.
0: Yeah.
1: I just wondered because I thought maybe all of them have the same 1 through 20 or something, and now all of a sudden you were just shocked for no reason.
0: I don't think so. I do not. You can fact check me, but I don't think so. I'm
1: not interested enough to bother to Google that.
0: Me. There's so much time when he's not interested enough. The cool part, so one of the Ohio seats, the Ohio seat number one, right, the congressional district number one, is a seat that was formerly held by William Henry Harrison. How's that for history? And it is currently held by a Democrat in a Greg Landsman, and Greg Landsman has fought for years in fighting for universal background checks, red flag laws, age restrictions, ban assault weapons. He has been pushing to restrict your Second Amendment rights. And so this Ohio fight could be brought with the sportsmen, with the outdoorsmen, with the Second Amendment folks, this fight it's winnable. And it could change the dynamic completely.
1: The thing, we talk about the NRA and stuff too. It's like I've been watching lately John Comerford, who's everywhere. He's everywhere.
0: He's the head of the NRA ILA.
1: But you're starting to see more and more where he's on the media talking about lawsuits and different things that they're doing. For a long time, we didn't see anything about anybody. So I think it's great that he's becoming famous.
0: It is great that he has a voice and he has a platform. And so you're saying that you're catching what he's saying, and it's resonating.
1: I mean, that's the thing. I mean, my friends for a long time, they haven't seen anything out of it. And so it's like, this is coming through, and people are starting to remark about the fact that they're seeing him out and about and doing things. So I think that's a good part of the new NRA getting out and
0: is that they are out to see and be seen.
1: We want to see them swing the axe. We want some heads to fly. So that's what we've been waiting for, Trump to start swinging the axe, and he's
0: I'm really glad that John Comerford is one of the Rock'em Sock'em robots, and he is out there swinging and punching, and so you're seeing it. But the NRA is back in communication business, and you can see them having opinions, having stands, and you're going to see more and more of it, and you're going to be really impressed with the program and the platform that they've got.
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13: 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We're 101.1 The Answer, where Little Rock comes to talk. 101.1 The Answer.
0: Okay, so we are back, and as Rob and I have been talking about, you know, the NRA is getting more involved and they are having more of a stand and they are doing more things. There was recently, I just shared it on my Facebook post, the NRA came out and showed all of the lawsuits that they were involved in, and it was impressive. In the ones that they had filed lawsuits, and then the ones they'd filed amicus briefs, and then the ones that they're going after in this state or that state, and what the battle is. But it was like you're reading it and reading it and reading it and reading it. So
1: what's funny is I watch all the stuff because I'm a news nerd, so I mm-hmm. watch all the TikTok stuff, I watch all the X stuff, I watch whatever I can catch. And mm-hmm. I mean, some of it, you're not sure if it's real or if it's old news or new news mm-hmm. or mm-hmm. however it goes. Mm-hmm. But there's so much stuff. It's like, I almost need one of those whiteboards like in the murder mystery thing to keep track of this one and pictures and red yarn and green yarn. And
0: think about this. If you, one, that you're a big, big nerd, and two, you're looking for content to talk about for 2 hours a week that you've got. That you're looking at. So you are, I'm going to say, a super consumer of Second Amendment news, right? It comes across, you look at it, compare it to other Second Amendment news. How does it fit? Is it right? Is it wrong? Does it match? Does it make sense? Does it not make sense? You know, you're looking at each and every piece of that with the intent to be able to share to our listeners kind of which pieces to be watching out for, which pieces to be looking at, which pieces to be reading.
1: All right,
0: which
1: what's coming mm-hmm. up in the news, mm-hmm. what's the stuff that has already gone by, and this guy and just then, finally got the memo and he's 3 months behind everybody else.
0: Or it's coming back around where you saw it, or we talked about it two years ago or three years ago.
1: Some of that stuff with the, like, these bump stocks and forced reset triggers and that, it's like, it seems like it's settled, and then all of a sudden it's back in the news again. So it's not settled, and
0: it's not. Yeah, it is, but it isn't, right?
1: So it's like, who do I trust? What's the real story?
0: Well, and so think about this: if you are that bewildered and you are that befuddled, right. How about somebody who's not the super consumer?
1: I have a couple of friends that we go shooting and do things with, and they're clueless to what's going on.
0: And you're like, hey.
1: They just call me when they want to know something.
0: I got to know this. Hey, dude, tell me this.
1: Just don't
0: right?
1: take a picture of yourself with it.
0: Well, there was that. Okay. So so today, or this week in the news, I guess it's this week in the news, the Second Amendment anti-gunners, the folks who want gun bans and who truly believe that if they get rid of guns in America completely, that that will eliminate crime, that that will eliminate hate, that that will eliminate death and murder and all of that stuff.
1: It makes you wonder how the inside of their head works.
0: I don't know.
1: It's got to be its own little padded room.
0: But they, I mean, so you got to, you at least have to try to see where they're coming from so that you can get an idea. And you're like, yeah, that your basic function there is flawed, because if you give two people that are angry and a rock, somebody's going to get hurt. Right.
1: But if you've ever watched any of those sword fighting movies, or the ones with the 10,000 guys with bows and arrows and spears mm-hmm. and that, not one of them had even a piece of gunpowder, but they were still
0: pretty violent. Yeah, great. I mean, they didn't create boiling oil and trebuchets, right?
1: The lady of the lake didn't hand you Colt single action 1911.
0: As cool as that would have been. No. So, but they're talking about and packing the Supreme Court. And you've heard the term packing the Supreme Court. Do you know what they actually mean?
1: But they want to add, instead of a nine
0: Supreme Court justices.
1: They want to go to 13 or 15 or something, whatever the next. Right. They got to have an odd number, I believe.
0: Yeah, it's definitely that.
1: So they want to just add more people so that they get a chance. Also, if they're picking them, they get to load those five or six extras from their team.
0: So they want to go from 9 to 13. Okay. And so they're having there's conversations, but Representative Jayapal, I think that's, I don't know how to say it, Jayapal from Washington has been in the conversation talking about it. Markey from Massachusetts is in the conversation talking about it. Governor Josh Shapiro is saying he's running for president and talking about it. But when you really start to look at this, if they can extend the Supreme Court, they're going to do it in a time when they have the advantage at the congressional advantage, when they have the presidential advantage.
1: That way
0: they're
1: going to appoint the team they want, and they don't have to be lawyers either. They can just be anybody.
0: They could be anybody. But here's a piece that
1: put David Hogg in there.
0: I was doing the research. Oh, that would Greta Thunberg.
1: And what's that? Bloomberg.
0: Yeah. Well, no, he's probably too long in the tooth for this, because here's what's happened. The historical average of life expectancy on the Supreme Court is between 16 and 17 years. So when someone's appointed onto the Supreme Court, that's how long over the life of the Supreme Court, that's how long they've been there.
1: Well, usually they don't suggest that they put them on until they're already old. Most of them, when they're going in, almost at retirement age before they get
0: Well, they have to have some street creds before they do that. But since 1970, that average has shifted from 16, 17 years, has jumped 10 years, and is now an average of 26 years. And then if you recalculate the statistics since 1993, it's jumped another two. So it's 28 years. So now when they are, and that's before we get, but I mean, when you look at Kavanaugh, Amy Coney Barrett,
1: right, they're young. Relatively young people mm-hmm. that were appointed, so they'll get a long run at it. But,
0: correct.
1: I mean, you look at some of the others, they were already at normal retirement age when they got the job.
0: The point I'm trying to make is that if they're successful in adding four more seats.
1: They want to put 12-year-olds in there so that they get 60, 70 years of service out of them before they have to lose one to and possibly give that seat up to a conservative.
0: Well, they have to at least have some street creds before that. So I'm not going to go 12, but I get your point. I get exactly what your point is. But so when you look at that, I mean, you're looking at expanding the Supreme Court, that potential for expanding the Supreme Court, and then whichever way it weighs, that those four additional seats holding that spot for 30 years. I mean, that is a huge impact. That is a huge repercussion of things going forward. So when they start to talk about packing the Supreme Court or changing it, they're saying the quiet part out loud. I mean, right now, Josh Shapiro has said that I think everything needs to be on the table. I think we need radical reform of the Supreme Court of the United States. Radical reform. I want you to think about that.
1: They want to make the Constitution a living document so they can change it, too, because things have changed since it was
0: written, right. And then since 1791, when the Bill of Rights and the first amendments, additions and amendments went into it, you're right. But when they talk about packing the court, when they talk about adding additional seats in the Second Amendment world, and four specifically for Second Amendment reasons, is where they're going at this. This is an issue that's facing the Second Amendment, folks. This is an issue facing the United States that could have 20, 30 years of impact and repercussions to it. So back to elections have consequences, and showing up and getting involved and voting your opinion and your conscience is absolutely critical to the American political climate. It's absolutely critical.
1: Another thing is we're all about the Second Amendment thing, but if you watch, the EPA is a huge thing that Trump has reversed right now.
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4: News this hour from Town Hall. I'm Jason Walker. American companies signing some $60 billion in agreements and partnerships with the Iraqi government. That includes deals intended to create alternative routes for shipping oil out of the Persian Gulf. It's not clear when the deals will be able, though, to create those routes. A new study says New York's effort to tax the wealthy may be costing that state billions in lost revenue. Here's John Scott.
21: The Citizen Budget Commission reports New York's share of America's millionaires fell nearly 13% in 2010 to less than 9% in 2022, the steepest decline in the nation. Researchers estimate the state lost about $11 billion in income tax revenue as high earners relocated to lower tax states. Critics warn proposals for even higher taxes could accelerate the exodus and cost the city even more tax revenue. John Scott reporting.
4: In Wisconsin's gubernatorial race, a Democratic socialist attracting support now from some Trump voters by calling for a moratorium on a new data center construction. Here's Ken Lorman.
22: Concerns over land use, water consumption, power demands, and corporate influence are fueling opposition that cuts across party lines. Polling reportedly shows broad skepticism toward data centers among both Democrats and Republicans, suggesting the issue could disrupt the usual political alignments and catch both parties off guard this election cycle. Ken Lorman reporting.
4: The Justice Department has filed a first-ever petition to a secretive court created 30 years ago. That's a way government requests to deport alien terrorists from the U.S. That removal court had never received a petition until this past week. More on these stories, townhall.com.
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4: Very unusual kidnapping case.
24: A father and son are expected to be charged federally with kidnapping after authorities say they held two U.S. Forest Service employees at gunpoint for more than 12 hours in the Shasta Trinity National Forest in Northern California. Authorities say the workers were conducting routine field operations when they were taken on Thursday, held inside a trailer at gunpoint and zip-tied. Authorities say they located the trailer with drones and that the suspect and his adult son surrendered early early Friday, walking out of the trailer with an assault rifle and knives. They also told authorities they had grenades. I'm Donna Water.
4: Taylor Farms expanding a voluntary recall of its iceberg lettuce products sourced from central Mexico because of the potential link to the Cyclospora outbreak that has sickened people across the U.S. California-based company says the products with that potential were shipped to 27 states. Breaking news and analysis, townhall.com. Massive fire in Norway. Lisa Dwyer has the story.
2: Authorities say the largest residential fire in modern Norwegian history has destroyed over 100 homes. The fire started Friday in a townhouse in Drammen, about 21 miles southwest of Oslo. The fire then spread to nearby forests. As firefighters continue to battle the blaze, the Norwegian Directorate for Civil Protection confirmed that it is the largest fire of its kind in modern times for Norway. NRK, Norway's public broadcaster, says hundreds of people have evacuated to a center. So far, no residents are reported missing. I'm Lisa Dwyer.
4: In China, landslides have killed at least 8 people. Many more are missing. And a ferry has capsized in Guyana, only 67 survivors out of 130 on board. More on these stories, townhall.com.
5: Foundations of Freedom, a look at America's founding principles and the leaders who shaped our nation.
7: In 1862, Abraham Lincoln signed the Morrill Act, helping states create colleges focused on agriculture, mechanics, science, and practical education. The principle was not centralized control, it was opportunity. Lincoln's Morrill Act reminds us that America can support education without surrendering education to Washington. Why did it matter? Because a free nation needs citizens equipped to work, build, steward, and govern themselves. Scripture gives work a sacred weight. In Genesis, God placed man in the garden to work it and to keep it. Proverbs honors the one who works his land. Paul warns against idleness and calls believers to earn their bread. Why does that still matter today? Because education should form capable people under God, not dependent subjects under bureaucracy.
8: Shooter standby.
9: 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And the home for everything Second Amendment, concealed carry, the latest gear, reciprocity, legislation, the right to self-protection. And it shall not be infringed. 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
0: Okay, welcome to Hour 2 of Eye on the Target Radio. And so the U.S. House, so Congress, has voted to block financial institutions from using your credit card to track your gun sales. So let's talk about what that is and what that means. We've been talking about it for 4 or 5 years. It's been on the
1: code so that you can see right away that they're selling guns or ammo or something. Mm-hmm. Instead of if you go to a hardware store, it goes on a hardware code, or if you
0: right. So they had been labeling it as sporting goods or general merchandise. And then in 2022, banks and gun control activists pushed the International Organization for Standardization to approve a separate code to use for guns and ammo and safes and training and all firearms related items. So now your credit card company knows that you bought something in that arena. They don't know what. They don't know if you bought a safe. They don't know if you bought ammo. They don't know if you bought training. They don't know.
1: The way around this is to pay cash.
0: Well, except Congress is now stepping in. So they've talked about this back and forth, saying don't do it. You can't do it. States got involved. But on July 14th, the U.S. House passed House Resolution 1181, the Protecting Privacy in Purchases Act. So, but the interesting thing was it was a 221 by 201 vote. 5 Democrats, 1 independent jumped over the aisle to vote to ban the focus and the identification of gun owners using this code. And one Republican hopped over the fence the other way. So Representative Brian Fitzpatrick voted against it. And so I'm going to think that, as like we were talking in the last segment about how many seats are in play, it'll be interesting to find out if Brian Fitzpatrick's seat is in play, or if it was yesterday versus is it tomorrow, right? Because I think that there's a spot where,
1: and it's funny though, there's a lot of people, and they always complain about the fact that they're one, I don't know what they call them, like a one issue voter.
0: Uh-huh.
1: And I mean, there's a ton of people that's their thing, and they have a short memory, so it's only one issue, and it's usually
0: last week.
1: Yeah, right. If it was too far away, then some other issue jumped over. But they pay attention to this in a weird way. But it's one of those things that I think that not everyone is a political nerd, so it's like, this week I got to vote, so I'll pay attention to what's going on this week. And
0: then the sound bites. And it's really funny because there's so many people are like, well, tell me what you're going to do. Don't tell me what your opponent did. And it's like, well, you can only go by their voting record. So we've got to tell you what they did, because you obviously were not paying attention. So do we tell you that? Oh, well, no, because now you're negatively politicking. No, it's only negative if what the guy did that I told you about offends you, right? Otherwise, you could be happy about it, because right, he did something that I'm offended by. But you, on the other hand, may just very much like that, whatever that is. So the interesting part is, well, one, it's got to go to the Senate. So we're going to see where this is. You know, I had really thought that this was dead. I thought this was done and dead, because I thought that one of the credit card companies says, we're not playing this game. Now it's back in. So I think that this is one of those, you end up with the spot where people are like, don't worry about it. You know, you've got a sheriff who's not going to enforce this, or you've got somebody sitting, a governor who's not going to enforce that. And it's like, yeah, but if it's a law,
1: when it changes, the next guy will enforce it.
0: The law is the law is the law. So the fact that they put it in 2022 and it's still sitting there, it is hovering over your head in this way to where they can track you. And since they cannot, should not be tracking your firearms purchases, now this is just this here is what they call a clue, right? Because if you spent a couple $1,000s on your credit card, and who doesn't, right? At some point between guns and ammo and training and optics and range memberships, I mean, even as simple as, you know, you're paying for your membership to the Isaac Walton League, those kinds of things would get tracked as you are now a Second Amendment offender, if you will. I don't know. I don't know, but I'm hoping that
1: that's
0: Senate.
1: The problem is
0: does
1: there's so much, everybody's got their nose in somebody else's business. And it's at first you look at it, it's like, well, what does it matter? But it does matter. And
0: it really does matter. I mean,
1: if you could see the FBI's dossier on each one of you, you'd be surprised at what they know about you.
0: Right. The FBI doesn't have a dossier on me. Sure. Right. How's that go? I don't know. I don't know who they dossier.
1: Other people
0: always
1: say,
0: well,
1: but I'm like, you know, between the fact that I had a gun shop and I talk on the radio and I buy a lot of stuff.
0: It's not me we're talking about. Right.
1: I'm sure somebody already has my number.
0: Right. But it's not me and it's not you we're really talking about. It is we as a whole. It's the royal we. It's the all of us. And it isn't anybody's business. I mean, so let's go into that for a minute. When the Boston bomber blew up the Boston Marathon and the one guy did not survived the encounter and did not run away, but the second brother ran away and he hid. And in Boston, in Massachusetts, the first thing that they did was they shut down all the cell phones, and then they went door to door and they insisted upon entering and looking around and looking for this, for your own safety, to look for this guy who's now a known killer. Okay. And so on the face of it, you're like, cool, because I don't want a known killer living in my house. I don't want him to have broken into my basement. I don't want him to live in my house. I don't want him, right? So,
1: but
0: sure.
1: When they're in your house looking at stuff, what are they looking at besides that? So if you're...
0: Exactly.
1: You're, if you got a couple of dogs without tags, if you got a, if you're a hoarder and your house is a fire hazard because you just happen to collect toilet paper by the truckload,
0: something. I mean, if you're an unlicensed gardener, if you know right. what I mean, right? Any of those things. What do they do with that information? So when they're looking for this and they find that, whatever that is. Does that mean the dog warden's coming next week? Does that mean that, you know, where's the building permit guy? Where's the whatever it may be? When you
1: very few people live within the confines of law. It's like it's more like a whatever they don't know won't hurt.
0: It's a suggestion. It's not. It's, I mean, that's why so many people have such a hard time with an HOA. Because the HOA is the little neighborhood police who come to make sure that you are doing everything exactly the way that they say that you have to, including up to and including how you paint your house and what it looks like and all those things. But if you look at how thin the veneer of civilization and society is, and you look at the fact that for society's own good, I mean, no one would ever think or condone or accept the fact that they shut down all cell phone service. Because if now, if you don't have a dial-up phone, if you don't have a phone at home, they shut your ability to communicate with the outside world completely off. So if the bad guy had gotten to your house,
1: you couldn't even call for help.
0: And you were going to call for help. You couldn't call for help because they stopped it. But they're going to be around at some point knocking on your door and asking if they could look. But they potentially caused this second part of the problem, right? I was so offended by that. And when you started to hear people, they kept justifying, oh, but it's for your own good. Oh, but it's for this. Oh, but it's for... No, the bigger impact of that is so huge that I don't think that there is any justification.
1: I was just watching a thing the other day, and they had a quote from John Adams who said that government will encroach on your rights under the heading of for your own good.
0: For your own good. Well, they sure did. I mean, I filed that one. Truly filed that one in my head when it happened in Boston because it is. It's an egregious overreach. And I don't think we should allow that anywhere, up to and including tracking your credit card. We'll be back.
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14: 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So these are common sense bills like voter ID, like funding for states if they need it to reconcile their voter rolls with non-citizens. Because in the Constitution, a lot of people don't know this, it's illegal, unconstitutional for a non-citizen to vote in a federal election for president. And it's

0: Topic one, the answer.
1: Did you hear Congressman Bruce Westerman on the Dave Elswick Show?
2: Do you think that Senator Thune has been doing a good job over in the Senate? Has he been able to move along the legislation that the Republican Party and the president want to see moved?
3: He's getting some stuff done over there. He's got a lot of obstacles he has to deal with as well. Yeah, I've got two bills in particular that I'd really like to see moved in the Senate, but they can't seem to find floor time. I met with a senator yesterday, and then a third bill coming up that I think will move. The president's behind it. There's huge bipartisan support for it. But you can still have with the rules of the Senate, you can have an individual senator hold a bill up just because they want to. Maybe they're negotiating for something else.
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4: Okay, so we've got a case going on that we need to unpack a little bit, but it is very much looking positive in our favor. I mean, and so we're trying to figure out if it's positive for everyone or if it's only positive for the people who are members of one of the gun rights groups. But there has been for more than two centuries, a restriction that post offices were gun-free zones. And so it has been enforced, it has been posted, it has been pushed that you cannot carry a gun, you can't conceal carry it into a post office. And so Firearms Policy Coalition filed a lawsuit, and it was named FPC versus Garland. And then when Garland stepped down and Bondi took over, they renamed it FPC versus Bondi. And then when Bondi stepped down and Blanche took over, it got renamed to Firearms Policy Coalition versus Blanche. But it is the same case across the board as you hear it. But it is, can you carry, should you carry, are you allowed to carry in a post office? So, and Firearms Policy Coalition has won its way up through the courts. So the Department of Justice just this week has simply asked the Fifth Circuit to dismiss the appeal and said that they're not going to file an appeal. They're not going to fight it. And so the way that it was, it stood that there was a summary judgment in favor of the gun rights plaintiffs. So Firearms Policy Coalition, their members, Second Amendment Foundation, their members, and it enters a permanent injunction against enforcing the restrictions and not allowing members to carry in a post office. So, okay. So now the Department of Justice isn't fighting it anymore. It won at a level of SAF and FPC and their members. But the question becomes, if you're a member of the NRA, does that count? If you're a member of the human race, does that count? Right? Where is that line? And is this the guy in Kansas, the singular guy in Kansas who can own a machine gun? Or is this a bigger amount of people? So can one person carry and one person not, right? Where is that? And I think that we need to understand where it fits exactly and whether or not every citizen gets to carry in a post office or not. So stay tuned for that, because it's winning. It's just, Where did the fight stop?
5: It's funny that the post office they have issued guns to the
4: postal people. Yeah, the inspectors, yeah.
5: Stuff, and for years, but yet, as a private citizen, you're not allowed to carry a gun in there.
4: Well, and the private citizen not being able to carry a gun was because someone shot up the post office, but I believe that this someone, when we got the term going postal, that was a postal employee who then

0: took the and did the unimaginable. Right,
1: but that was in the 1980s, not 120 years ago, 140
0: years.
1: No.
0: But it's only been, I mean, it's since the 80s. We weren't restricted from carrying a post office until then. And then they made the post office one of those places.
1: Okay. I knew an old post office guy that was issued in 1917, Smith & Wesson.
0: Uh-huh.
1: And he had such a rural route that he shot it so much that he almost burned the top strap off of it. So his gun was about worn.
0: So what was he shooting at?
1: Telephone poles and just junk as he drove along the back roads.
0: Oh, I thought it was things that were trying to eat him as the post office.
1: Apparently they give him free bullets too. So all day long while he's out driving around delivering mail, he would be shooting his gun.
0: Okay. So I think, you know, and you're saying 200 years of not being able to carry in a post office. And I thought it was much shorter than that. But now I'm going to backtrack that and say I need to do a little more research.
1: I thought they had somewhere 1927 or something was a date that pops into my head.
0: Okay.
1: But I do know like Colt made guns for the post office. And Smith & Wesson made one that pre their 1957 numbering system,
0: mm-hmm.
1: They just called it a postal. And then after that, I think it was a Model 45 or something that they still built it. But it was just funny, the little double action. Most of them were 22s, I believe, both the Colt and the – but it could be that it was 38s in there too.
0: I do not – I just think it's – interesting that we're just again another piece of it that's just peeling back and then trying to get to the, because when you get the news they're like, okay, here's this, and it's like, okay, but I need to know what the subsets are. I need to know what the sets are. I mean, I feel like I just dumped a bag of colored M&Ms on the table and I don't know who's included, who's not included.
1: We know, and, like the 1934 Gun Control Act was because they stole guns out of the mail going to for delivery to a country.
0: Yeah, they were going to Mexico. Yeah, they were going out into Mexico when they got stolen.
1: Right. And some of the big name gangsters of the day were the ones that ended up with those serial numbered guns.
0: So imagine a crook stealing guns to form crimes with those guns, including murder. But then we got laws for the law abiding because people who broke laws broke more laws and stole things to break laws to be able to, oh, by the way, they stole police uniforms and police cars.
1: That makes everybody feel better about the whole thing.
0: So it was lawbreakers breaking laws to get more stuff, to break some more laws, to then commit murder. And then we're supposed to be all like, okay, everybody needs to live by this because it'll make it so much better. I'm not buying it.
1: That's how the old system used to work.
0: Not anymore. We're just not anymore. But it's backing out and we're winning. I can't even say it enough times. We are winning. We are winning.
1: You're going to get tired of winning.
0: I don't think I'm going to get tired of winning. I may get tired of saying the word, but I'm not going to get tired of the actual act of winning. We'll be back right after this.
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4: With SRN News, I'm Jason Walker. Another U.S. service member has been killed in Iranian airstrike. Military says the latest death was in Iraq during a controlled detonation of a downed Iranian drone. Meanwhile, earlier in the weekend, two other U.S. service personnel were also killed. Russia attacking Kyiv and other Ukrainian cities with missiles, drones, and bombs early Sunday. At least six people have been killed, dozens more wounded. Andy Burnham enters 10 Downing Street Monday with enthusiasm behind him, but major challenges looking ahead. He inherits a cost-of-living crisis and international conflicts. He plans to raise living standards, he says, and may consider a wealth tax. Justice Department has filed a first-ever petition to a secretive court created 30 years ago. SRN News.
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0: Okay, so let's talk about Virginia again, because this is interesting. So we've just heard from the Supreme Court of the United States that they intend to take two AR-15 cases next year, put them together to make a blended AR-15 case. So they are going to hear the case on America's favorite rifle, right? So one, it's a piece of it. So they're kind of blending them together. So they're doing a case out of Chicago and another case out of Connecticut. Those two are coming together, going to be heard by the Supreme Court.
1: Can't imagine the howling that's going to happen in June next year.
0: Well, exactly. Well, so Virginia decides that they're going to get a jump on it, right? Because they have filed a motion in Virginia's court that says that America's favorite rifle, the AR-15, is not really a constitutionally protected arm at all. And so they're saying that it is an unusual weapon. So the fact that 32 million modern sporting rifles are in circulation, and what was the number that said that in common use, was that
1: 200,000 was cited for with stun guns and pepper spray things to make them in common use.
0: In common use, 200,000. I'm going to say my background in math puts me in a position to where I can say that 32 million is bigger than 200,000. Just I'm hazarding a guess that my several years of college in engineering would put me in a position to where I could tell you that that number is just a little bit larger. Just a little bit larger. And so
1: maybe when it's all said and done, they should rename the AR-15 the Virginia rifle, like the Kentucky rifle.
0: The Kentucky rifle. There you go. So in the case where they were doing the Supreme Court was hearing the PLCAA, Protection and Lawful Commerce and Arms Act case of Smith & Wesson Brands versus Mexico, where Mexico was suing. But
1: even the liberal side of the court stated that it was in common use. And
0: Elena Kagan said it was the most popular rifle in the country. And so that pretty much says in common use. But Virginia, on the other hand, is saying, no, it's unique and unusual. And because of that, it should not be protected by the Second Amendment. Should not be protected by the Second Amendment. So they are going into the courts with that as their argument. You know, it flies in the face of so many things.
1: The court should make them go for some kind of psychological evaluation.
0: Somebody needs spanked, right? Somebody just absolutely.
1: There's got to be some kind of mental health issue that they're skirting the law and not paying attention to there. So somebody needs to actually be looked at.
0: Yeah. So they are asking
1: roadside sobriety test
0: for congressional.
1: Can you stand on one foot and touch your nose?
0: I need you to juggle. I need you to, yeah. Can you do 3 push-ups? I don't know.
1: Alphabet backwards.
0: I don't know. I mean, the District of Columbia versus Heller. So Heller versus DC said that guns that they were talking about in the 2008 decision were typically possessed by law-abiding citizens for lawful purposes. The AR-15 meets that criteria. In Wolford versus Lopez, described as arms as weapons customarily used for offensive or defensive purposes. Again, the AR-15 meets that criteria. I mean, so it's called a modern sporting rifle for a reason, because the ARC challenge, the 3-gun challenge, all of the competitions that use guns use the AR-15. It is the most popular rifle that a female owns in the United States. And Virginia is going, no, it's unusual. It's not in common use.
1: Get them while they're hot, folks.
0: Well, and to that point, the gun shops in Virginia before the deadline, because they had a July 1st deadline for things bought before or bought after. And they cleaned out. There was nothing. It allowed them to do spring cleaning in the summer because you could clean behind everything because there was no inventory left. It was all bought out. So, yeah, I don't know. Give me your thoughts on and keep it clean, but your thoughts on on these states that double down. I mean, how? Well,
1: if you look at it, they have a thought path that they truly believe that their they're the right way of going. Uh-huh. And so once the court blocks them, they have to think of a different way around this because they still got to get to that goal. And even though it's a flawed goal inside of their head, they don't see that. And like I say, it's a mental health issue that we just choose to ignore and let them keep on with their fantasy.
0: And they keep trying. I mean, so it's like pounding on the door. The door is locked. Pounding on the door. The door is locked. Pounding on the door. Let me go get this to beat on the door with. Let me get that to beat on the door with. That door is locked to you. You cannot go through.
1: The funny part is if you look at it, they only have this bone to pick with the AR-15. They don't care about any other style of rifle that uses the same ammo, the same magazine, the same anything. It's only this style of a rifle. So if you pick one of the copies of something else, Mini 14, the MSR, whatever that they make, it looks like little French bull pups and stuff. Mm-hmm. They don't care about those. They're only after these ARs by any other name that they can get them.
0: Yeah, and anything with wood furniture is okay, but it's.
1: Have you ever seen an AR with wood stock on it? It's really cool looking.
0: I'm not going to say that it's really cool looking. I think it looks
1: ridiculous. Ridiculous.
0: I was looking for a word that I could say. Right. Not pretty. Would not be one of them.
1: Some of them, they got some pretty nice wood on them and that. And I mean, I've seen other ones with diamonds and everything.
0: I can remember
1: when I was a kid, there was a guy who had found a 66 Winchester in a post. He was digging a fence post hole and he found this old gun. So he restored the whole thing and engraved it and gold plated it and every other thing he could do to it. And then he put an ivory stock on it. So butt stock and forearm were ivory on this gold-plated gun that he dug up out of a field somewhere.
0: Tacky.
1: It was extremely cool looking, though, but that had to be like 1966 was the last time I seen them pictures. I don't know exactly.
0: Well, and it's so over the top that there's no reeling it back at that point, right? None at all. And, you know, and I hate to say why when you're talking about guns, because why shouldn't enter into it? If you want it, go right ahead. But
1: I mean, some of that, I mean, it's like, why don't they make stocks out of like that mother of toilet seat swirl pattern thing or something?
0: They might. I mean, there's rifles that are made out of Bakelite. There's rifles that are all kinds of.
1: I mean, I've seen pistol grips made out of this.
0: I've seen pistol grips made out of Korean kitchen countertop stuff in all the colors, right? And it's right. like a gun.
1: That swirly bowl and ball toilet seat stuff of the 1960s was a popular thing back in the day.
0: Well, you saw pistols made out of that because it was that pink perlite kind of whatever that was. Again, there's.
1: I think they call them Franzite grips or something was the
0: I don't know, but
1: name of the company. But
0: it was, it too was not. Not pretty. We'll just say not pretty. But on that thread, what was the ugliest gun you've ever seen that someone's done something to or done?
1: Well, I mean, there's some of them where they've pretty much taken the stock off and make them just a piece of wire. They use them like in aircrafts and in the hiking, extreme hikers, stuff like this. So it's a gun, but it has like a wire for a stock and everything.
0: Because
1: so
0: they want to make
1: it. They want to cut as much weight off of it as they possibly can.
0: Mm-hmm.
1: So I have to say those are probably the ugliest guns I've ever seen.
0: Now, see, and I think it's the pimp my ride kind of look that people have done.
1: If you look, I don't know what they call the stuff back in the Persians and the Spanish, and that would do a lot. You'll see a lot of foreign pistols that are done in the like a gold and blue.
0: So they're copper and then.
1: Right, they're like engraved and inlaid and everything. And some of them are extremely beautiful, but they're like princess guns or something. Like that.
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13: 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Stay sharp with Doc Washburn. And hear from national voices like Chris DeGaulle, Scott Jennings, Hugh Hewitt, Larry Elder, and Mike Gallagher. 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
13: 101.1, The Answer, where Little Rock comes to talk.
0: Okay, so we are back. We are back. So are you, do you have anything to add on that conversation?
1: I was looking for the word to call it demascending.
0: Okay.
1: If you look at some of them, see how they're very artful. It was the Spanish, you see a lot of Spanish art on them and stuff like this, but the but it was a European thing. And
0: so, yeah, so it kind of looks Art Deco. So a combination of the repeat pattern of Art Deco stuff with the extreme ornate of, right,
1: once
0: like,
1: in a while you'll see them at the gun show. They're quite proud of them. So
0: they're quite proud of them. So financially, that's you got to think about that a second time. See, and I was thinking that when you were first talking about it, was like you used to go to the gun show and you would see like a gun that had been to from Turkey or one of those countries. And then they had stones inlaid in them and all kinds of stuff.
1: Right, I've seen some of them. They're covered. They got rubies and emeralds and all kinds of things.
0: And knowing that when you're holding it to shoot it, that every one of those is going to catch on you or hit on you or bounce on you
1: stuck in your belt while you're riding your camel across the desert. Isn't going to go good.
0: I was
1: for
0: thinking
1: you,
0: more stuck in the side of your head or in your arm or whatever as it's kicking back at you. But there you go, in your belt. So let's talk a little bit about some new court cases that have been filed, because I think that these have big implications.
1: I think that this year was the year of suppressors. I think next year is NFA regulation. I think it's going downhill for the NFA.
0: Oh,
1: and
0: yeah.
1: I think that, I mean, just the short-barreled rifle suppressor part of it is just the baby step to get moving. And
0: they
1: I think
0: just
1: they're
0: use
1: go
0: that
1: for,
0: to open Pandora's box, right, not to empty it. Right? I don't disagree with you. So, so the Second Amendment Foundation has filed briefs in three challenges on the NFA registration. So when the big beautiful bill and when it got the $200 tax stamp taken out of it, because it was a financial bill, they couldn't remove everything from the NFA, but they could take the tax stamp. So when they did that and they got rid of the $200 tax stamp, now all of a sudden you're doing paperwork for something because you're paying a tax, but the tax is $0. So now there's a lot of challenges going on with that.
1: I can tell you, as I get older, my hearing is gone to the crickets. I mean, that's all I have. So it's like I had a suppressor been available back when I was 10.
0: I think it
1: would have helped a lot. And I think that it's something to look into for the grandkids. That The suppressor is actually pretty reasonably priced. It's the tax stamp that
0: took it over the top. So the thing is that they're building one case off of the next case off of the next case. So when they went in, the Bruin decision gave them the ability to go into the big, right, beautiful bill.
1: It opened the door, and then it gives them an opportunity to go in and chip a little more off. And so it all goes in baby steps, like most things.
0: So they did that. So now they're saying, so Second Amendment Foundation has come out with some public statements that I've heard in closed doors with other organizations and other groups and other Second Amendment advocates because there's so many different groups that are working on different vantage points of this. But they're saying that when the Supreme Court rightly ruled in favor of Landor and of Wolford and Hamani, that it set a precedent that has a direct impact on the ongoing NFA challenges. And so this is built off of that, which is built off of the next thing. And so I believe that you are absolutely right that we're going to get to a spot where suppressors and short-barreled rifles come out of the NFA in the year 2027.
1: With what they've already decided on, it's like the AR-15 stuff. It's like they can't go back on what they've already decided. So there's no way that they're going to not, right, say that the
0: so we're AR-15 just waiting
1: is in common use and.
0: We're just waiting for mom to say yes.
1: But
0: we're
1: it's a technicality.
0: We know the answer is yes.
1: We know she bought the ice cream. We just got to wait for her to say what day we're eating it.
0: That is probably the best analogy of what's happening with the NFA. We've bought it. We're just waiting to consume it. It's there. It's on the platter, actually. Yes.
1: I was at the store when she picked it up.
0: Is it ready yet? Is it ready yet? Can we eat yet? Can we eat yet? Can we have it now? No, you got to wait. Why do we have to wait? You got to wait. Wait. I don't want to wait. You got to wait.
1: Got to wait.
0: You got to wait. So, yeah, exactly. So it's it's going to be so darned exciting. It already is so darned exciting. I mean, it's just, you know, I need a bumper sticker that says I'm not a waiting kid.
1: We're on standby waiting to buy more new cool stuff is all.
0: Oh, there is that. So, then this week, the NRA and the National Shooting Sports Foundation have filed a federal lawsuit challenging Illinois' 3-day waiting period. So Illinois has had for years this 3-day waiting period.
1: It's funny because the waiting period, these Ford cards, Ford's all this card. Stuff. They've said that stuff is out the window. That they don't need it anymore. So now why do they have to go back and sue everybody piece at a time?
0: Because they didn't mention it specifically. We are drawing the big conclusion that says there's no air left in that to have it.
1: I live in free America, so we don't have Ford cards or waiting periods or any of that stuff. I mean, the only wait I got is till my paycheck comes.
0: Right. I got to wait till I can afford it, but I don't have to wait.
1: I can tell her to box it up. I'll be in to pick it up. But
0: it's okay. Hold on to this. So they filed this lawsuit. And their argument is that there is no historical tradition for the 72-hour cooling off period. So based on Bruin, history, text, and tradition from 1791, there's nothing in there that supports that. So the law violates the Second Amendment and, with no history, no historical pedigree, no anything. So again, mom's bought the ice cream. It's in the freezer. And we're just waiting for a nice warm day when she gets it out.
1: I mean, I can't hardly imagine that someone's like, wait right here. I'm going to go buy a gun and come back and shoot you in the face.
0: In 72 hours.
1: But even if it's not 72 hours, it's like, you don't just go and then buy a gun and come back and do it. You may buy a gun now for the next 3 weeks now from now when you see the guy again. And I've seen guys where they pull him out of the car window and beat him up because they said, the next time I see you, you're going to...
0: You're getting one in the kisser. But, you know, the 72-hour wait period. But the other part is, if you've got a stalker, if you've got somebody following you, if you've got a threat to your life... Most states have an exception that will allow you to get your concealed carry permit immediately and then go get the class and do this immediately to take care of it. Do that. Illinois says, you need to wait. So why don't you just bring your sleeping bag and sit at the sheriff's department or the police station for the next 72 hours because there's nobody going to save you but you and you're not getting any security or anything. So you're on your own. So they have standing. There's no doubt in my mind. They have standing. This is another court case it's going to win. My dad isn't around anymore, but I can't even imagine his thoughts on these kind of cases.
1: It's funny because, like I said, we were reading in the NRA magazine in 61 that the 64 Gun Control Act was coming through, and then it didn't come through, but 68 it finally did. But they've been pushing that for years and years like that, so it's always been doom and gloom.
0: There you go. Now it's not.
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17: 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He's got a lot of obstacles he has to deal with as well. You know, I've got two bills in particular that I'd really like to see moved in the Senate, but they can't seem to find floor time. 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The president's behind it. There's huge bipartisan support for it. But you can still have a, with the rules of the Senate, you can have an individual senator hold a bill up just because they want to. 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
18: 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In a world of noise, truth cuts through. This is 101.1 The Answer, where Little Rock comes to talk. 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
19: News this hour from Town Hall. I'm Jason Walker. Justice Department activating a court for deportation.
20: The DOJ files a first-ever petition to a secretive dormant court that's been around for 30 years to weigh government requests to deport so-called alien terrorists from the U.S. The Alien Terrorist Removal Court has never received a petition until this past Wednesday, when the Justice Department sent an application seeking the removal of an individual whose name is withheld. There was a hearing. Now the DOJ has until July 22nd to provide more information to the five-judge court. If an application is granted, the court must hold a public hearing. The government has the burden to prove that the individual satisfies the definition of alien terrorist. I'm Julie Walker.
19: A Massachusetts tax experiment is getting a second look. Correspondent Ken Lorman reports some taxpayers can voluntarily pay a higher state income tax rate, but honestly, very few get around to actually doing it.
21: The option was created as a way for residents who favor higher taxes to contribute more revenue. But according to figures highlighted by Unleash Prosperity, only 1,570 taxpayers, about 0.05% of more than 3.2 million filers, chose the higher rate last year. Supporters of lower taxes say the results suggest most taxpayers prefer keeping their own money. Ken Lorman reporting.
19: A 5.5 magnitude earthquake has shaken the Andes region of Peru, killing at least six people, more than 30 injured, hundreds more are homeless. And it's been just about a month now since the twin earthquakes devastated Venezuela. Officials there now say the death count has surpassed 5,000. 16,000 have been injured. More on these stories, townhall.com.
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19: Now, lately, it has been a wild ride for many investors with more than a few headaches from time to time. Here's a look now at the week ahead in the financial markets.
23: I'm Seth Sutel, and this is the week ahead on Wall Street. Investors are looking ahead to more quarterly updates from big companies this week as the earnings reporting season picks up steam. Some of the higher profile reports will come from Tesla and Google parent company Alphabet on Wednesday. American Express and Verizon issued their reports on Friday. This earnings season has gotten off to a mixed start. Banks turned in some solid report cards this past week, but Netflix pulled back sharply after releasing an outlook that was weaker than expected. Stocks are coming off a rare losing week as chip companies came under pressure again. Intel, Applied Materials, and Marvel Technologies came under heavy selling. They're still up sharply for the year. Seth Sutel, New York.
19: Breaking news and analysis, townhall.com. Now, the Trump administration changing just how long foreign journalists can stay and work in the U.S., replacing the current duration of status system with fixed periods. More from correspondent Marcela Sanchez.
3: The Department of Homeland Security says it's shortening visas for most foreign journalists to 240 days, down from stays of up to 5 years. Journalists from China will face even stricter limits, with visas capped at 90 days, prompting Beijing to warn of possible reciprocal countermeasures. While visas can still be extended, the change has raised concerns over press freedom. Advocates for foreign journalists say the shorter timeframes will make it harder for them to live and work in the U.S. Homeland Security says the change is necessary to better vet visa holders.
19: Investigation continues in that bus accident in Uganda that killed 20 kids and one adult. Officials say three adults and several children did survive. More on these stories, townhall.com.
4: Foundations of Freedom, a look at America's founding principles and the leaders who shaped our nation.
5: In 1862, Abraham Lincoln signed the Morrill Act, helping states create colleges focused on agriculture, mechanics, science, and practical education. The principle was not centralized control, it was opportunity. Lincoln's Morrill Act reminds us that America can support education without surrendering education to Washington. Why did it matter? Because a free nation needs citizens equipped to work, build, steward, and govern themselves. Scripture gives work a sacred weight. In Genesis, God placed man in the garden to work it and to keep it. Proverbs honors the one who works his land. Paul warns against idleness and calls believers to earn their bread. Why does that still matter today? Because education should form capable people under God, not dependent subjects under bureaucracy.
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24: 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Things don't always go as planned. 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He's a repeat guest. He was on once a long, long time ago. He's retired from the Akron Police Department. And part of his career, he worked in narcotics, which we'll talk about. Planning drug raids, execution drug raids, all that stuff, and how it often does not go as planned. His website now that he's retired is sacsconsulting.com. That's sacsconsulting.com. Timothy, thanks so much for your service, and thanks for being willing to talk about this on the Law Enforcement Talk Radio Show. Both very much appreciated.
25: Thank you for having me on, John Jay.
24: It's good to have you back. It's been a long time, and you're one of these guests I love talking to because, to be honest with you, you're able to talk about upsetting things in a way that's it's almost dispassionate. You're not quite testifying in court, but you tell the story nonetheless.
25: Yeah, that's correct. And the story behind the story is what is interesting and becomes very informative.
24: It is. And a lot of things, I'm really good. One of the things I tell the cops all the time is, look, tell the story. Don't testify like you're testifying in court. That is boring. No one cares if it's a rainy Tuesday afternoon. No one cares about that. The only time that cares is in trial. It doesn't matter here. What really matters is what you went through. And I want to catch people up. When did you start policing and when did you retire?
25: Well, we go all the way back. I was in college, and I had grown up watching the Lone Ranger. For people my age, they know what the Lone Ranger was all about. And he was about, you know, fighting evil, and he was the hero. And I wanted to be the next Lone Ranger. I went to college, and within 6 months out of college, I applied to several police departments, and I got selected on the Akron, Ohio Police Department. And that started my very interesting and engaging police career.
24: What year was that?
25: 1977.
24: Oh, you are an old timer. You're before me.
25: Yes, sir, I am.
24: I started in 1980, retired in 1992, got her retired. I'm an old revolver cop. That's how long ago it was.
25: Wow. Well, we both go back, and law enforcement in that era was very interesting, and a lot of great development, a lot of great cases and stories.
24: Now, when did you retire?
25: I retired in 1993, and I stayed on working part-time for some police departments. And before I retired, I also got involved in the federal task force, so which added some more interesting experiences.
24: Well, one of the things that we have in common is I was detailed the DEA in Baltimore for my police career. I was deputized as U.S. Marshal, and I learned a lot. They had a different set of equipment. That was the main thing. It didn't really affect the way I did my job, but here's the one thing, and we'll talk a little bit about, we try to train for everything. We tried our best to train for everything. We had the academy, which is about 6 months long. We had in-service every year. It was four days of classroom experience, one day at the range. We had a daily roll call. We had all training up the wazoo. One thing we didn't have training for, is something I specialized in, and I think you did too, was narcotics.
25: Yeah. Well, narcotics back then was more of a street education. It was more about getting out there, mixing up with the people in the street, in the businesses, out there in society, and really preparing yourself to be nothing but extreme set of eyes and ears and listening to what's going on and developing your own story on the street of who you are and what you're doing. And really, being in an undercover, covert position 24/7.
24: Yeah, the one difference is I was never good at undercover work. I tried it a couple of times. I was miserable at it. I always joke and tell people, look, I look like a cop, I act like a cop, and I'm okay with it. I'll be the 85-year-old guy, and the old folks, I'm there, shh, there's 5-0. It doesn't matter. I'm the knuckle-dragging Neanderthal stereotypical cop.
25: Yeah. Well, I was quite the opposite. I was the people person, and that's why they recruited me to go to narcotics. I had the ability to blend with everybody, and me being a white male, I got along with lots of people from different cultures, different colors, different ages, genders, and that was a natural for me. And I believe that's what God blessed me with, and it gave me the ability to really reach some very substantial type of achievements working narcotics.
24: One of the things, and I agree, I was really good at what we call surveillance. I was really good. It was tough to get by me. It really was tough. I was really good at locking up street dealers. I was really good, and I began the migration into what we called special operations, which was not a patrol unit, but you did patrol work if needed. You didn't get calls dispatched to you. That didn't mean you didn't handle them. You did. But then from there, I went to the district narcotics team, and that's when the changes really started to change for me, and that was when I got exposed to DEA and all that. Was your progress pretty much the same?
25: Yeah, I started out in narcotics with the Akron, Ohio Police Department. And they started me out on, you know, basically getting out, doing some surveillance stuff, and then pushing me to start to get out on the streets, start to mingle at different places where we knew drug dealing took place, and start to warm up. And I started out making small buys, small purchases, working on what is my story, who am I on the street, working on how the lingo is, how the what the pricing is, and then developing it from there and graduating slowly up to bigger and bigger and bigger deals, to the point where I then was working undercover and was the center of major high level, high expensive type of drug deals, all the way up to, you know, starting to purchase $250,000, $500,000, $1 million worth of drugs from, you know, from stronger or higher connected people, and then started connecting with people that were selling drugs on the street, and they were connected with a whole group of people, and they were bringing drugs in from other states and other locations. So it really escalated over time with experience.
24: We're going to take a short break on the note. We're talking with Timothy Dimoff. He's retired from the Akron, Ohio Police Department. We're talking about working narcotics. He's a consultant. His website is sacsconsulting.com. That's sacsconsulting.com.
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24: 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On the Law Enforcement Talk Radio Show, don't worry, we'll be right back.

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6: 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I called Trinity and I ended up joining based on high credit card bills and high interest rate. 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

0: big difference in, for me, working uniform patrol and being, no matter what rank you are, and working narcotics. Did you see that as a big difference for you?
1: Well, absolutely. It's a big difference. When you're in uniform, driving a cruiser, a marked car, or whatever, you get out, you walk around, you talk to anybody. You're in a uniform, you get instant recognition. And they're either going to recognize you and respect you, or they're going to recognize you and not be happy to see you.
0: Right.
1: So when you're in a marked cruiser, a marked uniform, you're already delivering a message before you even open your mouth,
0: right,
1: before, you know, you even get near anybody. And in many cases, that's an advantage, because it really helps you, you know, and you also, in return, you see those people's reactions, and their reaction tells you what kind of reception, positive or negative, that you're going to get into. So it's a different world. Undercover, you're just another body on the street. You're trying to fit in. You're trying to get information. You're trying to connect. You got to really work hard at your social skills when you're working narcotics.
0: There's a big difference, and I worked plainclothes. I worked undercover. I didn't do undercover work. I worked plainclothes surveillance narcotics for a long time. And when I made the sergeant's list, they put me back a patrol in uniform, and it was almost like it was a breath of fresh air. Yeah, you had a target on your back. You knew, everybody knew your police from the moment you walked up and drove up in a marked car. But they didn't know that when you're in plainclothes.
1: That's exactly right. And in plain clothes, and especially when you start getting into deals, serious drug deals, you have to understand, they think you're just another person on the street. So you're much more vulnerable to getting hurt,
0: right,
1: to getting killed, to getting shot, to getting beat up, because they just look at you as a nobody, nobody important, nobody that's a threat to them, nobody that can do anything to them, because you're the one looking for the drugs. They're the ones that have the drugs. So you're at a disadvantage, and they can take advantage of you in a lot of different ways when you're undercover. The other thing is, you're alone. You know, it's not like you're walking in a drug house or a drug deal with 3, 4, 5 other people and backups and all that. Now, just down the street, you have backup. But that moment, one-on-one, during those drug deals, you're all alone.
0: Right, you are. And by the way, I worked a totally different aspect of police work and narcotics than Tim did. One of the things that, and I want to go to a conversation that we had, that we rarely use uniform except when we would have and need to pull a car over, or we do a drug raid. Well, say drug raid, we'd have a search warrant, we'd hit a house. You had to have someone in uniform because you wanted somebody you could identify very quickly and easily that they're police. And we were crucially aware that we didn't have that, that people weren't sure about who we were.
1: Yeah, and listen, when we do the drug raids, you absolutely want to have SWAT or uniform police there. And the reason is, it's not uncommon for people who deal drugs, and they're dealing with large sums of money, for another drug dealer, competitor, another gang, to come in and raid your house,
0: oh, yeah,
1: raid you, and come in to kill you, come in to hold you up and rob you and get both your drugs and your money that you have. And that, so in order for us as law enforcement, we always on the search warrants and raids would take uniformed police, because the first thing we wanted the people in that house or that location to know is you're being approached by legitimate police,
0: right,
1: not ripoffs and gangs.
0: No, I agree. And here's the thing that I quite often, because I'm a bigger guy, I quite often would use, we did a lot of no-knock warrants, what they call no-knock warrants now. I don't really know of any other kind with narcotics. because, but I was usually the guy that had a sledgehammer or a maul, and I was usually hitting.

0: the door. But here's the fun, the one thing that comes to mind. We knew that when things were really, really sketchy to call SWAT, or what we call a QRT team in Baltimore, to show up and assist us. Didn't mean they always did. However, beyond that, we didn't get a whole lot more training other than hit the door and run and screaming.
1: Yeah. Well, as time went on in narcotics, initially what you're talking about was very true and common. Narcotics people basically went in and took care of business. As time went on and things got more aggressive, more dangerous, that's when you started to plan your raids with police in uniform or SWAT.
0: Right.
1: I remember the first year I started narcotics, it was just three or four of us in narcotics, and we would go to a house with a search warrant, and we'd throw a windbreaker jacket on with the word police on the back of it. That was it. There was no cruisers. There were no SWAT. There was no police. We just did it ourselves. One of us would have a sledgehammer, and we would bust the door.
0: That's the way it was with us back in the day. And we're running around like lunatics, and it's like you learn as you go.
1: Yeah, yeah. Well, as time went on, it just got more intense, more aggression, more violence, more threats, more guns, and we could no longer just three or four of us from narcotics go in and take care of a raid. It had to be much more organized, and you had to definitely have uniformed people there.
0: Was that something that happened later in your career? Was there a defining mark between the... And usually, I'm getting at it, is usually these things are caused by tragedies elsewhere.
1: Yeah. Well, what it started happening, other locations in the United States, thank God it did not happen in Akron, Ohio, but other narcotic raids were going on, and police officers were getting shot. They'd arrest the criminals, and the criminals were starting to testify or to claim that, hey, we thought it was a rival gang. We thought it was the enemy, and people were getting hurt needlessly, including police officers. So when those things started to happen, and they started to happen more than, you know, once or twice across the country, all of a sudden, the game plan changed. And the other problem is the liability to the police department for not carrying out the raids in a proper way, where the people in the house that they're breaking the doors down, you know, they're claiming self-defense.
0: Right. You want them to know, obviously, who they're dealing with. We're talking about Timothy Dimoff, a retired Akron, Ohio Police Department officer. And when we return... And by the way, he's now a consultant. His website is sacsconsulting.com. That's sacsconsulting.com. We return. We're going to talk about some drug raids that went, well, let's just say they didn't go as planned. This is the Law Enforcement Talk Radio Show. Don't go anywhere. We'll be right back.
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4: With SRN News, I'm Jason Walker. Russia attacking Kyiv and other Ukrainian cities overnight with missiles, drones, and bombs, killing at least six people, many of them civilians. Dozens more reportedly have been wounded. Another U.S. service member has been killed in an Iranian airstrike. The military says the latest death was actually in Iraq during a controlled detonation of a downed Iranian drone. Meanwhile, the U.S. military says it has begun a new round of airstrikes targeting Iran. Landslides have killed at least 8 people in southwestern China, but officials say dozens more are missing and feared dead. And it's considered the biggest wildfire that actually started to hit some homes. 100 homes have been destroyed in Norway. SRN News.
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0: We're in conversation with Timothy Dimoff on the Law Enforcement Talk Radio Show. The second appearance for Timothy, he is on a long, long time ago, and he's retired from the Akron, Ohio Police Department. And during his police career, he worked narcotics, which many of us did, myself included. And now he's a consultant. His website is sacsconsulting.com. That's sacsconsulting.com. I got to draw your attention to the raids. So when I say drug raids, we had a search warrant. There's a lot of things that go involved ahead of time, a lot of investigation. But the execution, there was a big difference between the way we executed them, I'd say the early part of my career and the end of my career. Is that safe to say with you?
1: Absolutely. And, you know, at the beginning, as I said before, it could be three or four of us from narcotics and we could go execute, you know, a search warrant and bust a door down with a sledgehammer, go in with guns and make the arrest. But as narcotics became bigger business, and you talk about going from small amounts of money to very large amounts, and you're talking about, you know, a lot more criminals, and you're talking about gangs, and you're talking about illegal immigrants being involved in serious drug. So as the price of gold went up, it increased considerably. So we really had to make shifts to the point every time we executed a search warrant, we would always have a SWAT team there with us. And that became the norm. That became the procedure or policy for the Akron police that I worked with and was in charge of narcotics. We weren't going to take any more chances of people getting hurt.
0: And then that's rightfully so. I look back and I sometimes wonder, Tim, how I survived. And I feel the aches and pains. I still have them, trust me. The older I get, the more pronounced they are. But, for example, I remember hitting a door with my shoulder and getting corrected by an old timer. Use your foot. This is before we had malls. This is in uniform. Okay, because you damage your shoulder and it hurts. It hurts then, and it hurts a lot worse now. But we had a thing with the maul or sledgehammer, and I had stuff written on mine, and I went through the door, and the door, the sledgehammer went through, and I got stuck. It was like I'm looking through the door, and the guy's like, right there. And I'm like, I didn't plan for this at all.
1: And as things went on, they came up with better tools. You know, he started out with a small sledgehammer, graduated to a big sledgehammer. Then they came up with a battering ram.
0: Right.
1: And these battering rams, we had a company that handmade them for us, and they put handles on them. And we made a single battering ram and a double, meaning one person could swing it or two people could swing the bigger one. And those battering rams, you hit them right above where the locks were on the doors, the door handle, and those doors would go flying open. You could bust through what you want is you want to break the lock apart from the door. And it became sort of an art of, yep. You know, certain people were assigned, you know, and took great pride being the guy who had the battering ram, and he knew how to hit it twice and make any door in the city open, you know, and, you know, became a bragger. But it was important that when you hit a door, you don't want to have to hit it six times.
0: Right.
1: You want one or two times. You need to get in there.
0: And you had drug raids where you had one particular where you had a great game plan ahead of time. You had SWAT, and all this other stuff. And let's just say, is it fair to say that things didn't go as planned?
1: I would say to you, things backfired on us, and we had it well planned out. We had two SWAT teams. We were entering both from the front and the back door, and we had plenty of narcotics people there armed, once again, two SWAT teams. And we had some individuals in this resident that we didn't want to give them very much time because we knew they had a lot of artillery, a lot of firearms in that house.
0: And what did you encounter? Was I have my notes that something happened at the door.
1: Yeah, what happened is I have the SWAT team at the front door with me and a couple of other narcotics guys. And then I had a SWAT team at the back door with a couple of narcotics. And their mission was to get the door open and then quickly go in the house. One team was going to go upstairs. One team was going to go to the first level. We knew the layout of the house, and we wanted to cover the house. Our goal in these raids was to cover the house within 15 seconds.
0: Right.
1: And we were good at it. And we had done this, you know, 50 times before, and no problem. But this time, on the cube, both front and back door got hit at the same time. And also standing right next to me is a narcotics guy with a percussion grenade. And we would bust the doors open first, throw the percussion in, and the percussions cause flash and loud sound. And what it basically does is it disorients anybody that's in the house, and that gives us that 15 seconds to go and get control of the entire house, which means also control of the people. We're disorienting them. So we give the signal, the both front and back door are banged open by SWAT, and the guy with the percussion grenade, as the door gets hit, he decides that he's going to throw the grenade right after the door opens. We did not know they moved a couch no more than, it couldn't have been 4 feet from the door. And that wasn't because they were barricading. It was just that they moved the furniture around to face the TV. Anyway, when they hit the door, the guy, after the door flies open, the door hit the couch and swung back like a slingshot back at us standing at the door. Well, when he threw the percussion in, the door hit the couch, swung back. It took the percussion and threw it right at our feet. And the percussion we knew was going to go off. So everybody at the front door, including myself, we literally dived off the porch, because it was, we knew it was seconds before that percussion went off. Problem being, I dove off first, landed on the steps, which was okay, but two guys that are 250 pounds plus jumped off right after me. And guess who they landed on?
0: They landed on you. They had a soft cushion.
1: Yeah. They didn't get injured, but they landed on me. So I'm diving on the step, and not only that, I got a total of 500 pounds plus landing on top of me, and obviously that resulted in some pretty serious injuries.
0: And I want to. We're almost out of time for this. We go to break. When we think of getting hurt in police work, we think of the romantic stuff, the getting shot in armed robbery, getting stabbed, the car accident, whatever it might be. We don't think of things like this.
1: Yeah, no, this is the exception to the exception. I had a total of 11 injuries, you know, during narcotics. You know, that was from hitting the door with a shoulder, kicking
0: right.
1: You know, shoulder, ankle, leg injuries. But, you know, I had 11 injuries. On top of that, I had 167 one-on-one armed confrontations.
0: Oh, we'll talk about that in a few moments.
1: Think
0: because
1: about it.
0: I'm going to take a short break on the note. That could go into a totally different conversation. This is the Law Enforcement Talk Radio Show. We're interviewing and talking with Timothy Dimoff. He's retired from the Akron, Ohio Police Department. He is a contractor. His website is sacsconsulting.com. That's sacsconsulting.com. Don't go anywhere. I promise you, we will be right back. 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
12: In 1862, Abraham Lincoln signed the Morrill Act, helping states create colleges focused on agriculture, mechanics, science, and practical education. The principle was not centralized control, it was opportunity. Lincoln's Morrill Act reminds us that America can support education without surrendering education to Washington. Why did it matter? Because a free nation needs citizens equipped to work, build, steward, and govern themselves. Scripture gives work a sacred weight. In Genesis, God placed man in the garden to work it and to keep it. Proverbs honors the one who works his land. Paul warns against idleness and calls believers to earn their bread. Why does that still matter today? Because education should form capable people under God, not dependent subjects under bureaucracy.
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0: Our conversation with Timothy Dimoff on the Law Enforcement Talk Radio Show. Timothy is retired from the Akron, Ohio Police Department, and much of his career was spent in narcotics. He's currently a consultant. His website is sacsconsulting.com. That's sacsconsulting.com. We're talking about drug raids and working narcotics and how things don't often go as planned. And yes, we did put some planning into our raids. In the beginning, it wasn't that way so much. Towards the end, it was for sure. One of the things you said before we went to break is there's two things that, number one, I was in four shootings. Back then, we just called them shootings. We didn't call them officer-involved shootings. Four shootings in a little more than 10 years. And the first two, I never fired back. I had a lot of close calls. The last two were long, drawn-out affairs. But there was a drug raid where a guy tried to take off and go through a fire escape. And it turns out it was me and him, me blocking the fire escape and him, and he was supposed to be a hitman, supposed to murder seven people. And he, well, let's just say the fight was on. And I got a lot of injuries, but I walked away from that fight. And he did too, but he was the one saying, no mas. It was over with.
1: Yeah. Well, if you're going to work narcotics, you're going to work undercover. You are going to be involved in some armed confrontations and unarmed aggressive confrontations, and you can count on it because it goes with the job.
0: It does.
1: And as I said before, you know, I had 167 armed confrontations between my SWAT years and my undercover narcotics years.
0: And by the way, there's an old saying that police work is a younger man or woman's game. For a long time, I didn't feel, my mind tells me I'm okay, I can still do this. My body cannot.
1: Yeah. You know, it is a younger man and woman's game to do the frontline undercover stuff. Just like myself, I went deep undercover for 5 years, and then I came out of that undercover and I took over, one of the narcotic units, and I was able to organize really in-depth big narcotics. I could cases. I could train our younger people. I could direct them. I could be much more valuable in a leadership control way than going and doing undercover buys. So there's a progression there. And it's physical too, you know. 11 injuries. I had a year of rehab. At some point in time, you gotta hand a baton. baton off.
0: Yes, you do. And it's not an easy transition. One of the things I would love to say, and I'd love to point out, and ask you this in a form of question. You can answer it or not. It's your choice. But one of the things, as especially narcotics, there is an aura that people have. They believe Hollywood, and they believe there's a lot of corruption. I never once saw that.
1: Yeah, I tell you, I've done tons of investigations. I've worked with lots of different police departments throughout Ohio and outside Ohio. And I will tell you, the level of corruption in law enforcement, I believe it exists, but I believe it is a very small percentage. Yes. And it's not widespread, nowhere near widespread. Law enforcement across the country really looks out to make sure that their shop is clean. And I would tell people, no profession is 100% clean. You can go right down the list from doctors, lawyers, to, you know, whatever. But you can go to common businesses, and they have good and bad employees. But no, law enforcement is a small, small percentage that deviate. Plus, there's strict procedures when you're talking about, like, narcotics and police work.
0: Another thing, too, is that, and I love this when the conspiracy theorists, they love to propagate the stuff that, well, it's the police, they did to protect themselves. And I'm like, okay. Meanwhile, there's an old saying that bikers used to have, three people can keep a secret as long as two are dead. Not everybody's going to agree to this stuff, and we may look the same, we may seem the same, same uniform, same dress code, all that stuff, but trust me, a lot of people are going to turn around and say, no, I'm not doing that, and as a matter of fact, I'm not carrying the load alone, and I'm going to tell somebody.
1: Yeah, and just in my career, I volunteered to take on an investigation that did include a couple uniformed police officers on our department that were involved in tipping off drug dealers and criminals. And I did not hesitate to step forward to spearhead that investigation. And I took it to the point where people thought I was nuts, but I said, we're going to arrest these two officers when we're done with this investigation. We're going to arrest them in uniform, and I'm going to personally handcuff them in uniform. And people say, why would you do that? I said, it sends a strong message to the street and to the people in the city and the state that we clean our own shop.
0: That's
1: and
0: right.
1: It's not acceptable.
0: It's never been acceptable. It never will be acceptable. I don't know of anybody that tolerates that stuff. And the other thing is in excessive force. Look, people don't tolerate that stuff as well. And I always say this. Back when you have a police officer, you are dependent on your family's dependent on your health insurance, for example. When you get suspended without pay, you lose all that stuff, and your family loses it right away. So we're not going to jeopardize our family to protect someone that's a scumbag.
1: Yeah, absolutely. There's a lot of deterrence in the job, included in the job. And, you know, today, you know, one of the things I do is I testify as a police procedures expert on a national basis. And I tell people, look, I've testified both for and against police departments, for and against police officers. And the reason I do it is for the integrity of the majority of law enforcement. So we're out there. We're conscious of it. And it's going to continue that way.
0: So you found a mission to put all this experience that you have into your making a living now.
1: Absolutely. Right now, we're based in Akron, Ohio. We have the largest ex-military, ex-law enforcement security investigation firm in the Midwest. And people really are attracted to our caliber and level of police, of private security and private investigations, because we bring all that ex-military and ex-law enforcement training and experience to them for their cases. And it's been highly successful, and we've grown from a small to, once again, one of the largest in the Midwest.
0: I went to your website, sacsconsulting.com, before the internet. 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And it, a lot of people tend to think, and I did this for a little while, the private investigation thing, and I found it to be something I didn't care for. But you guys don't really offer that. You do a lot of other things.
1: We do a ton. We go in. We're national active shooter experts. We do training on active shooter, defusing and dealing with difficult people, human resource services. We do security. We do VIP executive protection. We also help law enforcement. We join with them because law enforcement is hurting for personnel. We're working with police departments across America. We're doing human trafficking recovery. We're going in and finding these victims and bringing them back and reuniting them with their families. We're doing internal investigations for corporations, schools, churches, businesses. I mean, I've got a great, trained, mature crew of employees, and we can go out there and do those things that an experienced and trained officer and military person can do, and we're doing it on the private side, and we're making a big impact.
0: Good for you. SACS Consulting is the website, sacsconsulting.com. Got a quick question for you. We're almost out of time. I posted a flyer for an agency in California that is looking for police officers, and their starting pay is $241,000 a year. What were you making when you started?
1: Well, it wasn't 241. No. It was probably somewhere so poor, in the vicinity. About 30,000, yeah.
0: It was. We started at 13,280 a year, and I lived off ramen noodles. It was a crazy thing. Tim, thanks for your service, and thanks for talking about this on the Law Enforcement Talk Radio Show. Both very much appreciated.
1: Thank you, John Jay, and I appreciate it, and thanks to your audience.
0: This is a Law Enforcement Talk Radio Show. Thank you so much for hanging out. We do appreciate it so much. And a big thanks to our guest for telling her story on the Law Enforcement Talk Radio Show. 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
4: News this hour from Town Hall. I'm Jason Walker. Correspondent Donna Warder reports on the battle over the Strait of Hormuz, and it is intensifying.
17: Video from U.S. Central Command showing the launching of strikes and warplanes taking off, aimed at infrastructure and military targets in Iran. U.S. Central Command saying they were the seventh straight night of strikes. The most significant damage was in Kuwait, where sirens sounded. Kuwaiti authorities say Iran struck a water desalination plant and an oil facility, injuring several people. Iraq says it shot down attack drones, and Jordan's state-run Petra News Agency says the kingdom's air defense system downed Iranian missiles. I'm Donna Warder.
4: A former deputy national security advisor weighing in when it comes to Iran.
18: Appearing on Larry O'Connor's program on Salem News Channel, Katie McFarland discussed how regional energy infrastructure is reducing Iran's leverage over global oil markets.
19: While nobody's been paying attention, the Strait of Hormuz is becoming less relevant by the minute because countries in the Middle East are building pipelines to avoid the Strait of Hormuz, and they're also sending their tankers to the United States to fill up with American oil.
18: McFarland says the trend gives the United States greater strategic influence in the region. Willie Nelson, The White House.
4: 5.5 earthquake shaking Peru, at least six people killed, and the death count from the twin earthquakes in Venezuela nearly a month ago has now surpassed 5,000. 16,000 more have been injured. Thousands are still missing. Authorities say a rising professional female boxer was riding her bicycle on a Texas road. She's now dead after a motorist drove by, stopped, and then backed up and hit her. Sheriff there says 26-year-old Hannah Rapp died instantly. More on these stories, townhall.com.
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4: Russia attacking Kyiv and other Ukrainian cities over the weekend with missiles, drones, and bombs, killing at least six people. Dozens more have been wounded. Moscow has increased the missile use to counter Ukrainian strikes on Russian oil facilities. President Trump has said he is prepared to grant Ukraine a license to produce Patriots, but more details at this time are unclear. The attack on Kyiv began early Sunday and continued for several hours. Russia reportedly launched 41 missiles and 125 drones across Ukraine. Influencer brothers Andrew and Tristan Tate slated to appear before a federal judge in Miami Monday. They were arrested Saturday to face rape and sex trafficking charges in the United Kingdom. British prosecutors are seeking the extradition of the brothers. Breaking news and analysis, townhall.com. A second death from Legionnaires' disease.
21: The New York City Health Department is reporting a second death from the Legionnaires' outbreak on the Upper East Side that has made at least 72 people sick, sending many of them to the hospital. The disease is a form of severe pneumonia caused by a type of bacteria that thrives in warm, stagnant water. Health officials have focused on testing cooling towers that are part of air conditioning systems for large buildings. Health officials did not pinpoint a source for the outbreak, but say there's been a decline in new cases, and that indicates the source of exposure to Legionella bacteria has likely been eliminated. Legionnaire's disease is treatable, but 10% of people will die due to complications. Julie Walker, New York.
4: Taylor Farms expanding a recall. 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

0: to several other industry headlines. Election security. Yeah, the battle over mail-in ballots. And meanwhile, Homeland Security Secretary Mark Wayne Mullen kind of laying down the law, telling officials in states that refuse to support the federal government's election integrity effort could very well face some serious consequences. That would be, and obviously this is pretty much the blue states, you know, the ones that want no accountability come election day. Yeah, I'll give you more on that. Meanwhile, let's head on down to the Sunshine State, getting the new week started just like that. What's happening, Philip?
1: Not much. How you doing, buddy?
0: Greatest day of the week.
1: I'm telling you, back at it, man. I tell you what, Stu, we got a little weather out there on the Gulf. What you think?
0: They're saying probably going to be a tropical storm at some point today.
1: Might be. We'll see how she plays out. You know, still hitting a lot of shear here and there. I know I just looked at it on the radar. It looks pretty ragged and tattered, but if you're from anywhere from Pensacola over to Central Texas, I think you need to just keep an eye out. You got some pretty good weather. Winds are going to be, well, right now I believe about 30-mile-an-hour wind is what we're hitting at. And got a lot of rain, and those folks in Central Texas, you might want to keep an eye on it as well, because you're going to have a lot of water coming towards you again, and they don't need that with the flooding. I know it's been pretty rough over there. So just keep an eye out for it. There's a trough that's coming down that's kind of steering it west there from what I could see. And we're hoping that shear stays in place. You know, we don't want that thing to grow into a monster, even though it's out there in that warm water, rapid intensification. We know that. We've learned that. It can build it really quickly and could make a pretty big storm. Steve, man, have you noticed the amount of information that we can get at our fingertips anymore now, Steve? Have you really noticed that?
0: It's downright scary almost.
1: You know, it's crazy when, you know, back in the day you used to go somewhere and get a hamburger. And you can go and you can stay at home and get a buy one, get one free from Burger King and have it delivered to your house cheaper than it can to get in your car and go down and get a hamburger. Ain't that crazy? I couldn't believe that. You know, you look at these apps and stuff and all the stuff that they offer, the discounts they're trying to get people in. Burger King's even got the president of the company out there working the drive-through, you know, trying to get things, you know, pumped up for the company. And it just amazes me. And I got to thinking about it. You know, years ago when you had to get information, you had to call somebody. And it took you, you know, it took you forever to talk to somebody and all that. And now it's right at your fingertips. What do you think, buddy?
0: And it's only going to be getting, I guess, but more and more with artificial intelligence. What are you, good or bad? What do you think with all this AI stuff?
1: Well, I can tell you one thing that's happening, Steve. It's taking people from actually thinking. You know, back in the day, you know, you had to figure out stuff. You know, if you had to work on your car, you had to either take it to a shop, or you got a mechanic friend of yours that helped you out, or you called a dealership to, you know, talk to somebody. Like I said earlier, calling somebody, talking. You know, now you can just go on your phone and look it up, you know. And I mean, one of the things that really scares me now is, I was talking to a friend of mine about this yesterday, is between GPS and the AI, people are just they're kind of like a robot, kind of like back in the day, you know, just robot. Well, we concede to be a robot. You just are a zombie, so to speak. You're just going from one area to can for you. What you think? You think that's coming around, buddy?
0: Absolutely, yes.
1: And I know it's turning a lot of people away from free thinking, and it's turning them into one-dimensional free thinking, which means they're just going like a horse with blinders on, you know? And that's one thing we got to do. We got to open up our minds about thinking about everything. I mean, it takes away situational awareness. It's changed the whole mental aspect of the human being right now. And I mean, it's crazy to think about it, you know? I mean, before, you know, I saw an airplane flying over my house. Oh, that's a neat little airplane, you know? Cool. You know, I wonder where it came from. You never had that, you know? Now I can pull an app up and see what airplane it is, what's the number of it. In some cases, you can see where it's going as far as a flight. You know, you can pull up and see the weather that's close to you where that airplane's going. I mean, it's crazy. I mean, back in the day, we used to look at a star, you know. Now you can put an app in your phone and you can pull up and see what the name of that star is, where it's at in the sky.
0: Yep.
1: You know, like the planets and all that. It's just amazed me. I was thinking about it yesterday, a lot of information that are at our fingertips that we just don't take for granted. I mean, we're taking for granted, you know. I mean, it's crazy, and we're all worried about data and all this other stuff. It's unbelievable, you know. It's just what we've turned into.
0: How did we,
1: Steve? Have you ever heard of a movie? Go ahead.
0: How did we live without the internet, Philip? You remember those days? How could we survive?
1: Well, I'll tell you.
0: I think he...
1: Y'all out there.
0: All right. I think you dropped for just a moment there.
1: I said I'm a glut for data, just like any of the rest of us out there. I got to use my phone a lot, figure out stuff. But I ran out of data a week ago, Steve. Now, on my calling plan. So I went 1 week without my data on my phone.
0: Yeah.
1: I could only use the Wi-Fi. I couldn't use the data, you know, out here in the car, or if I was away from a Wi-Fi, I couldn't use the data. And you know what, Steve? I actually quite liked it. You know, last week when I called you on the phone, after I got off the phone, I listened to the AM radio. I listened to the FM radio. You know, I haven't listened to an FM radio station in quite a while. You know, and AM radio, I didn't listen. I haven't listened to it. You know, I wasn't using the GPS on my thing to figure out where I was going or while the traffic was ahead of me. I wasn't using Waze. I had to use, you know, just the way it always used to be. And you know what, Steve? I quite enjoyed it, believe it or not. Even though it was a pain in my tail sometimes, I enjoyed it because, you know what? It was quiet, and I could think, and I could pay attention to what was going on around me. You know what I mean? And I think we all need to look at that. We really do. Steve, have you ever heard of a movie called Sum of All Fears?
0: I have, yes.
1: Okay, so I saw that movie yesterday for the first time, and I know it's been out since 2002.
0: Yeah, that was Ben Affleck, wasn't it?
1: I know, I'm a little behind.
0: Ben Affleck, right?
1: Yes, sir.
0: Okay.
1: And, you know, if anybody wonders why President Trump is doing what he's doing about Iran, they need to watch that movie. Now, I know it's a Tom Clancy novel based on that and all this, but it gives you the understanding of why we need to pay attention to nuclear weapons and what they're about and how easily they can be turned around on you in a drop of a hat, you know, and it was a pretty good movie. I really was, I mean, it was just something we picked up on a Sunday afternoon. Hey, let's watch this movie. Just looking at, you know, one of the apps on the TV. Here we go again.
0: All right.
1: You know, and just watched it, and I thought it was a really good movie. And it gives you a little bit more understanding of what nuclear stuff is about. You know, I mean, it's a build-up movie, you know, but it's one of those things that, you know, we need to look at and understand why our government is doing what they're doing against other nations to protect everybody. You know, it's one of those things. So, but that's all I got today, buddy. I want to give some chance for some others to get in here. And y'all have a good day. And remember, you don't always need the technology all the time. You just got to learn how to manage it. So y'all have a good one. Thank you.
0: Good to hear from you, Philip. All right. If someone else wants to get through, hey, clear lines. Got to dial that number at 844-844-3388. Trying to clean up the fraud. I mean, it's the numbers are mind-boggling. RFK Jr. Exposing shocking levels of government waste and fraud, draining the taxpayers. Health and Human Services is at losing $100 billion annually to scams, including ghost hospices that never actually served patients, revealing just how deep the rot is in the system. Yeah, shutting down hundreds of fraudulent operations. This is all long overdue, but showing how entrenched interests have profited while we foot the bill for all the inefficiency and the corruption. The American people deserve accountability and real reform. That $100 billion a year figure, fraud. He said we shut down 800 hospices. We started looking at some of these hospice facilities in L.A., and it's like they never died. That's not the way it works on a hospice. You don't go on hospice for 10 years, right? This is what the crooked Democrats want to just continue to happen. Several updated stories. The Department of Health and Human Services Office of Inspector General releasing a report last week saying they've generated $5.56 billion in expected recoveries and savings over a six-month period. Part of this crackdown on the health care fraud. Give you updates on that. And I guess in the world of fraud, it could be anyone, even that innocent girl next door. In this case, a former beauty pageant winner. A worship pastor and Christian performer pleading guilty to committing daycare fraud at three businesses in Minnesota. More on that just ahead here. The Monday edition of the Steve Summers Overnight Drive.
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at it. As we turn the page on the calendar, 20th day of July. Already here. Summertime flying by. Meanwhile, trust you had a good weekend. The rest of the story, the fraud that we, the American taxpayers, have been footing the bill. And, of course, our national debt continues to climb. How much, if we could eliminate all this fraud, could they possibly actually balance a budget, maybe? In the case of the former beauty pageant winner pleading guilty to committing daycare fraud at three businesses in Minnesota, 43-year-old Jill Martins admitted to fraudulently receiving hundreds of thousands of dollars from the Great Start Compensation Support Payment Program. Yeah, that was signed into law by Governor Tim Walz of Minnesota. We had no idea she was committing any fraud. We didn't have any idea the daycare was in any financial hardship. Back in 2016, Martins registered three daycares that she owned. The Tree of Life Academy in Ramsey, the Creative Stars Academy in Kaysen and Rochester. State data showed that the centers received numerous complaints and violations in recent years. She received about $425,000 from the program to pay for 23 teachers who did not work at the daycares. She inflated the hours for the employees that she did have. This is a girl that won the Miss North Dakota and actually competed in the Miss America pageant back in 2001. Went on to become a worship pastor and recorded a contemporary Christian album that was released in 2011. KARE Television spoke to one couple that said they had prepaid for daycare services at one of Martin's centers and were cheated when she declared bankruptcy and sold off the centers. We had no idea she was committing fraud. Now, hopefully she has time to think about what she did and pay back her debts. Martins apparently agrees to pay back the funds she stole in her plea deal.

0: and was released on supervised release. A KARE reporter noted in the news video that the plea deal included immunity for Martins from any other federal investigation that may or may not be ongoing. Yeah, she faces about 2 years in prison, according to the sentencing guidelines there. But yeah, the federal watchdog, the Office of Inspector General, reporting, barring more than 1,200 individuals and companies from federal programs, according to The Hill, the OIG report to Congress records returning $12.70 for every dollar it's spent between October of 25 and March of this year. OIG is determined to hold the bad actors accountable. Inspector General T. March Bell stated in the report notable actions including convictions of individuals running these sham hospices, identification of improper payments and vulnerabilities in emerging risk areas such as Medicaid payments for autism services, uncovering gaps in foster care systems that contributed to failures to track and find missing children. Much of the savings came from a few cases, including one instance of the COE or the CEO of a healthcare software company sentenced to 15 years in prison. He was ordered to pay $452 million in restitution after being found guilty of conspiracy for a telemedicine and durable medical equipment fraud scheme worth more than $1 billion, according to the report. They also cited hundreds of millions of dollars in restitution from wound graft companies, $674 million in settlements with Kaiser Permanente affiliates and Aetna over inflated Medicare Advantage billing. And it goes on and on. 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
3: Do you think that Senator Thune has been doing a good job over in the Senate? 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
4: 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I met with a senator yesterday, and then a third bill coming up that I think will move. The president's behind it. There's huge bipartisan support for it. 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
5: With SRN News, I'm Jason Walker. Asian shares mostly higher, but South Korea's KOSPI has fallen nearly 5%. Investors there unloading more stocks linked to artificial intelligence. Japan markets closed Monday for a holiday, and U.S. futures were mixed. Oil prices jumped more than 2%, Brent crude above $90 a barrel. Associated Press analysis finds more than 4.2 million people around the nation defaulted on student loans between April of 2025 and March of 26. Total number in default has reached a record 9.5 million. Surge includes many who were off track in 2024 when loan payments started coming due after the pandemic. Landslides have killed at least 8 people in China. Dozens more are missing. This is SRN News.
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11: 3388. 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

0: with the current administration, we have been seeing some changes taking place when it comes to EPA regulations on heavy-duty trucks. Drivers seeing some relief from the diesel exhaust fluid-induced headaches. Yeah, but what happens if a new administration comes in and reverses everything? Yeah, the EPA has made several moves to mitigate issues caused by faulty diesel exhaust fluid technology. In addition to inducement derailments that force your truck to a crawl, truck drivers have reported significantly lower performance with engines that require diesel exhaust fluid. Going back to last August when they issued guidance for the manufacturers urging them to update their DEF system software on existing trucks, drivers would be given more time to fix an issue with much lower derailments. That guidance applied only to trucks already on the road. Now, coming up for model year 2027 and newer trucks, they have to follow another set of rules that were established in 2023. But last week, the EPA published a new proposed rule to eliminate the DEF-related derailments altogether for the new trucks. Back in March, they issued additional guidance on DEF systems. This time, the agency went after the sensors, blamed for the erroneous fault codes. The guidance allows manufacturers to use more reliable sensors that could have created compliance problems under the past EPA guidance. Additionally, the Department of Justice announced earlier this year they will no longer pursue criminal charges for tampering with onboard diagnostic devices that control those DEF systems. Now, civil penalties, a.k.a. monetary penalties, can, though, still be issued. Now, all of these DEF-related policy changes have been welcomed with open arms by the drivers out there. Small business truckers have dealt with faulty diesel exhaust fluid systems for years, facing unexpected shutdowns and costly repairs that needlessly take drivers off the road. These are serious operational safety concerns. According to Todd Spencer, we appreciate Administrator Zeldin for listening to the concerns of America's truckers and issuing common sense guidance that keeps our supply chain moving. However, all these changes related to DEF are regulations. They are not ironclad law. A new administration can undo everything just as quickly as this administration has implemented it. Some members of Congress want to prevent that from happening, introducing the DEF Act that would provide companies with legal protection. House Resolution 9618, again, the DEF Act, would create a statutory safe harbor for diesel emissions guidance issued by the EPA last year and this for a decade. Specifically, the bill would prohibit the EPA from issuing emission standards that are stricter than the existing 2007 and 2010 diesel emission standards. That 10-year moratorium applies also to EPA guidance, including those related to the DEF inducements and the sensors. After the 10-year freeze, the EPA would then be required to provide at least 5 years of advance or lead time before any stricter emission standards would take effect. Those standards would have to stay in place for at least 3 model years before any stricter standards could be made. Now, if more stringent emission standards are proposed in the future, the EPA would then be required, again, via the DEF Act, to consider the following: vehicle and engine downtime, engine derates and shutdowns, the durability of emissions equipment, repair and replacement cost, resale values, financing and dealer inventories, nationwide regulatory consistency, harmonization across the engine families and vehicle categories. The DEF Act explicitly states that it does not allow permanent disabling of emission control systems. It also does not exempt vehicles or equipment from existing emission standards. Introduced by a handful of representatives, if this bill passes, basically it would provide trucking stakeholders with more certainty after years of changing emission standards. The DEF Act provides a vital 10-year legal shield that will protect our agricultural and trucking industries from unnecessary shutdowns, keeping supply chains moving while maintaining existing emission standards. Representative Fishbach says this is a common sense solution for rural America. But in other words, long story short, we're looking to codify some of these emission changes. We know if the likes of a Biden or Kamala Harris, or heaven forbid, even worse, a Gavin Newsom, were to become president, you look at the standards in California. With the California Air Resources Board, Newsom would be looking to take that and make that nationwide. What a debacle that would be. All right, morning, Vic.
1: Hey, good morning, Steve. Real quick, I don't know if you got that or not. I sent you a thing about 4 o'clock there Saturday morning about the way that the Soviet Union and all the communist countries, the way they've been trying to mess with our elections forever and their methods and everything. In case you was wondering what I was doing up at that time, I was waiting for some agricultural reports to come on, and then I got on the Blue Angels page, and it just, I thought, I wonder if any of those old training films are still around, and there are so many of those training films that are available on YouTube about how to have security, to make sure that the enemy at that time, as they considered it, the communists, as you know, how they could basically affect the American elections. And what really struck me as odd was, where did that education go? Where was that lost on this generation that thinks that socialism and communism was the way? Because a lot of that show how much death that they have created, and how much, I guess you'd say, initiative that they have destroyed. So anyway, because I keep waiting for these agricultural programs to finally say someday, well, we don't need to depend on China, because we're going to develop our own markets and everything. But every one of them, it's the same thing every week. Well, it just depends on China, whether, the market goes up or down and all this other stuff. And that just sticks in my craw like you wouldn't believe. But anyway, when Philip was talking about data and artificial intelligence and everything, they use a type of chip, I don't really understand it, but it simulates the human brain. And it's not the old, the ones and zeros and stuff. It thinks in bunches, and then it somehow, some way, it learns those chips that they use. It learns as it goes along to basically change things. And that's why they use such a massive amount of data. And that's one of the data processing centers are, badly needed. But I believe it's overused, because all I wanted to know was what the simple alert my Navy grandson gave me a filter, and the old filter, and he says, I don't know if this fits your car or not. Well, it or not, well, I got the oil for the oil change, but I didn't get the filter. And I went to look up what all that particular filter fit, and you would not believe the massive amount of data I got about oil filters. But none of them told me if that particular filter would fit on the engine and everything in my car.
0: Mm-hmm.
1: So I was out today, and I thought, well, I'll go by Walmart. And you know how all these places, they had their books and all that stuff there, or they had the little thing you could punch in there to get it digitally. Well, when I got to Walmart, it says, scan this QR code to see what filter will fit your engine. And it's like, why am I having to scan a QR code when all I want is something that's terribly simple? Of course, I still have the warranty books, and I'm going to have to look up what it recommended for that. Of course, it'll be a Ford type of product, and then see what that translates to. But, I mean, we're just using way too much data. And that, and the other part of that was, you remember that guy that he was supposed to be in charge of computer security, and he quit because he said he didn't agree with Trump's invasion of Iran?
0: Right, right.
1: Well, as it turns out, he had a big failure. Iran is tracking our troop movements through apps or some sort of, you know, like whenever you just visit a page or something, you know, an advertising page, and the next thing you know, you get all this stuff about whatever particular product you're looking for. Well, I guess there's some type of a system that they use for advertisers that IDs, you know, whatever data thing you're using, I'll just say your computer. Well, with that system, they can track where you are at any time that they want to. And apparently, Iran has started using that because our guys overseas and in that area, they are using like different apps and stuff on their cell phones. And Iran was saying they're waiting for a ground invasion. So I know a lot of that might just be, you know, bluster.
0: Right. Mm-hmm.
1: But it surprises me that, because they're talking about the ground invasion. And if they are using that particular system, maybe, you know, they will know when we're amassing for a ground invasion or where it's going to happen. I mean, I'm not exactly sure, you know, why the whole system, but if that is the case, I was trying to think what they call that. It's anyway, CISA or something like that, you know, I think his name was Ken something, that he said he didn't like it because Trump had started this whole thing with Iran, but he didn't really expand on it. So I don't know if he just messed up and kind of let that slip by him and somebody found out, because there was one of the senators, I won't say that, I was thinking that it was Wyden of Oregon, but I might be wrong on that, but the simple fact of the matter is it had to be brought up in the Senate that there was this vulnerability. So that was just, I don't know exactly what they're trying to get done over there, but the other thing too is they fell back and negotiated, and supposedly Iran has spread everything out, and that we've seen that same negotiating practice there with Iraq, you know, when they were looking for chemical weapons, and they talked and talked and talked till it all disappeared. So, you know, we just keep doing the same thing over and over again. You mentioned all the fraud. They don't really know where they don't know where a lot of government money's going. I'll just say it like that. So, you know, I believe Iran is a lot more serious about getting what they want done than what America is. I don't know why. They just don't seem like in America that they're taking advantage of all the properties that we have. I don't know if, you know, maybe whenever Iran was trying to hide all the stuff, the missiles and the you know, the ability to produce drones and all of that. I don't know if they had any satellites or planes that were overflying and could kind of detect the movement or not. So I might be fully off the mark on it, but I would think that they should have made sure, the United States should have made sure that the Iranians couldn't just move stuff about willy-nilly. And the other thing is, you know, I'm not a great fan of the Bushes, but the Bush family, they always laid the groundwork, you know, and like they go to the United Nations or they go to Congress or whatever. And I don't know why, because Iran trying to charge tolls on the Straits of Hormuz, that's against, I forget what they call it, the law of the seas or something or whatever. And why Trump just doesn't take that up to the United Nations and make it go to the UN Security Council. Not that anything will matter much, but it's just the point of laying it out and point out how many choke points there is around the world. And if Iran gets away with that, you can bet your bottom dollars that these other people will try it too. So, you know, like I said, you know, the Bushes, they were masters at this stuff, and they would lay the groundwork and basically embarrass other people, make a big point of it or whatever. And then they'd say, you know, well, now we have to take this action or that action, whether you agreed with it. So to me, it just looks to me like that Trump's gotten America into a mess here. I would say it would be a forever war, but somebody's going to have to sit down and think their way out of it, because it appears we're providing money through fraud, you know, to a lot of these terrorist organizations, and we're allowing people to get away with things that really can't be. And Iran, on the other hand, attacking all their neighbors, they're not making any friends either.
0: So right.
1: There's an opportunity there to basically coalesce things and, let's say, whether you like the United Nations or not, and their whole globalist agenda, the simple fact of the matter is that's the quickest and easiest way to bring that all to the forefront, rather than, because Iran's framing this is just a problem with the United States and Israel with Iran. You know, that, you know, they've just separated that out, that that's what the conflict's all about. And that's not it, because everybody around the world is affected by energy prices. So that's just, I like I said, I don't know, you know, exactly what's going to happen, but that's what I was mentioning. Iran seems a lot more serious about fighting this war and winning this war than we seem to be. And that's all I'll say, Steve.
0: Thank you, Vic. Have a good Monday. Greatest day of the week. Says who?
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0: All right, following up on Vic's comments there, where he said it just seems to him like, yeah, Iran seems more intent on fighting and winning the war than we do. I think it's been, you know, pursuing the diplomatic route Trump gave time and more time. That's in the rearview mirror. I mean, according to Israeli news, real time. Yeah, it looks like a real escalation is underway. The U.S. has informed Israel. We're going to escalate strikes against Iran in the coming days, according to the Israeli Broadcasting Authority. Channel 14 reported the U.S. is determined to deploy 100 refueling aircraft throughout Israel. Channel 13 reported that U.S. refueling aircraft were being evacuated from Ramon Airport in Eilat following the targeting of Aqaba, also redeploying significant strike forces to the Middle East, including F-16s from Spangdahlem, Germany, F-35s from Lakenheath, Britain. Yeah, that according to the Wall Street Journal. Advanced fighters and dozens of refueling aircraft being stationed at Israeli Air Force bases rather than Ben-Gurion Airport, kind of reversing recent drawdowns in which B-52s, F-22s, F-15s, and A-10s returned to their home stations following the conflict's onset in March. The deployment includes the 480th Fighter Squadron, which specializes in attacking enemy air defense systems. CENTCOM reported sailors prepared U.S. Marine Corps F-35B stealth fighters to take off aboard the USS Boxer. While the vessel transited the Arabian Sea, the Boxer's the flagship of the Boxer Amphibious Ready Group and the 11th Marine Expeditionary Unit. Air Force Chief of Staff General Wilsbach confirmed that the operation remains ongoing and said regional air power missions are continuing despite repeated attacks on bases there. Yeah, we'll pick up with more following this.
4: Foundations of Freedom, a look at America's founding principles and the leaders who shaped our nation.
5: In 1862, Abraham Lincoln signed the Morrill Act, helping states create colleges focused on agriculture, mechanics, science, and practical education. The principle was not centralized control, it was opportunity. Lincoln's Morrill Act reminds us that America can support education without surrendering education to Washington. Why did it matter? Because a free nation needs citizens equipped to work, build, steward, and govern themselves. Scripture gives work a sacred weight. In Genesis, God placed man in the garden to work it and to keep it. Proverbs honors the one who works his land. Paul warns against idleness and calls believers to earn their bread. Why does that still matter today? Because education should form capable people under God, not dependent subjects under bureaucracy.
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0: News this hour from Town Hall. I'm Jason Walker. Could be some tough times ahead for the Democrats. Here's correspondent Ken Lorman.
1: Democrats face a challenging path to regain Senate control in 2026, needing a net gain of 4 seats from their current 47, while Republicans defend only 2 competitive seats amid a 53-47 majority. Several Democrat-held seats in states like Georgia, Michigan, Minnesota, and New Hampshire could prove unexpectedly competitive due to the Democratic candidates and GOP gains in traditionally blue areas. Ken Lorman reporting.
0: Another U.S. service member has been killed in Iranian airstrike. The military says that death was in Iraq due to the controlled detonation of a downed Iranian drone. More bloodshed in the Russian and Ukraine war.
2: On Sunday, Russia attacked Kyiv and other Ukrainian cities with ballistic missiles, drones, and guided bombs, killing at least 6 people and wounding dozens of others.
3: Kyiv.
2: Ukrainian President Volodymyr Zelensky says Kyiv and the region were a key target for the Russians. And he says they had been preparing this attack for several days, accumulating missiles. President Donald Trump says he's prepared to grant Ukraine licenses to produce Patriot air defense systems, the most effective means of intercepting Russian ballistic missiles. But full production could take years. I'm Donna Water.
0: Changes coming up later in the day in Britain. Andy Burnham enters 10 Downing Street Monday with enthusiasm from behind, but challenges lying ahead of him. He inherits a cost of living crisis and international conflicts. He says he would like to raise living standards and consider a wealth tax. More on these stories, townhall.com.
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0: It is a situation that is very sad and in many ways difficult to comprehend how and why it happened in the first place. But a man is now suing after learning that he was switched at birth with another infant.
5: Kyle Bylan is part of a lawsuit suing Unity Medical Center in Grafton, North Dakota, for being switched at birth and sent home with the wrong family 38 years ago.
6: My bassinet had Kyle Bylan on it, right? But I was born 10 to 12 hours before Kyle Bylan as Jeremy Morrison.
5: Kyle uncovered the mix-up after taking an at-home test he chose randomly during a Christmas gift exchange. That led to his biological aunt on a genealogy platform. The hospital is not disputing there was a switch, but says records and staff are hard to find after almost 4 decades. I'm Lisa Dwyer.
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7: 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Start your morning with a voice you know and trust. Dave Elswick, bringing you the issues that matter to Arkansas, the news behind the headlines, and conversations you won't hear anywhere else. Then, in the afternoon, stay informed and fired up with Doc Washburn, breaking down the biggest stories of the day and what they mean for you. And all day long, hear from some of the biggest voices in talk radio. CNN's Scott Jennings, Mike Gallagher, and Larry Elder, bringing you sharp insight, lively debate, and the perspective you've been looking for. News, opinion, insight, and the conversations shaping our community. From Little Rock to the natural state and beyond. This is 101.1, The Answer. 101.1, The Answer, where Little Rock comes to talk. This is 101.1, The Answer.
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0: into a brand new day. Yeah. A Monday. How was your weekend? I know, too short. Just like that, here's the greatest day of the week. Well, let's see what's going on with old Brain Dead here on a Monday for, well, I guess a Friday for you. Morning.
1: Hey, Steve. Are you had a short weekend there, buddy?
0: Yep, too short for me.
1: Now, the last time I checked, you were over 6 foot tall. So how can that be short?
0: Okay.
1: I mean, come on now.
0: Yeah.
1: Anyway. Oh, yeah. Just running home. But real quick, I want to address something Vic said Friday morning, if I can.
0: Sure.
1: NASCAR has never changed the pushrod V8 engine mandate. That has been from the get-go. Honda is trying to come in. Okay, well, they claim a fourth manufacturer is trying to come in. Everybody in the NASCAR world knows Honda's trying to come in, and they're trying to get the twin cam turbo V6 engines. NASCAR is saying, no, you must run a pushrod V8, and I can't think of the other thing they were trying to put. They were told Honda that they must do. Now, if I remember right, earlier in the season, they said there's some sort of valve or something that they're using as a gauge, which is it's just kind of an offset of what trying to please Honda and trying to get Honda in. So that's never changed, so to speak. But, oh, yeah, we had that little race. Real quick, one other thing I forgot. I was going to mention this. Steve, you're a lifelong baseball fan, right?
0: Yes, sir.
1: Just like I am a baseball fan. Did you know that yesterday was Jackie Robinson's widow's birthday? She turned 104.
0: How about that?
1: Yeah, I know, buddy. So anyway, we had a little NASCAR race last night. I'm sorry. I'm still trying to wake up a little bit from doing my Eagle impersonation here. If you watch the front of the front part of the race, it was a snooze fest. I mean, Joey Logano led 323 of 450 laps. Snooze fest.
0: Mm.
1: Realistically, the real part of the racing was from like 6th, 7th, 8th back. That was where the real racing was. I mean, he went out there and just shellacked the field. But I do find it funny, though, that three of the top five cars were the Gibbs cars. And yet, and Bubba Wallace even surprisingly was sixth. Shane Van Gisenberg was what?
0: Right,
1: fifth. If I remember right.
0: Yes, correct. Now, what was it with only six cars on the lead lap at the end of the day, though? What was the deal?
1: It was a green flag runs. North Wilkesboro has always had the problem with the green flag runs. You get on those long green flag clean.
0: Mm-hmm.
1: Can't even talk right now. The green flag runs. And you got to get in the pits and off the pits, and you got to get things. You got to have that car set up for that, and it's not a crash fest. I mean, realistically, yes, it's a historical track. Yes, it's been around forever and a day. Yes. Oh well, you know, it's great to have the old tracks coming back, but one of the other things too. I doubt you hit on, but Shane Van Gisenberg finished third in the truck race. Did you hear about that, buddy?
0: I did not. Didn't realize he raced in the truck race.
1: Yeah, he did one of those one-off deals and whatnot. Mm-hmm. And a lot of there were some of the drivers after the race that had to have medical attention because they were so dehydrated because their cool suit stopped working during the race. And the only thing that really saved Van Gisenberg is in his helmet, he's got these little fans going. So he can still stay somewhat cool, but their cool suit stopped working. So this weekend we're going to head to Indy, and the top five has not changed pretty much, except Hamlin, Blaney, and Reddick have all clinched playoff spots. And like I've said before, if you are around, say, top 12 down to the 22nd position, I would really be trying to make myself into the playoffs. That should be the ultimate goal right now. So, yeah, we're running to Indy. Hamlin has padded his lead a little bit over Reddick and Blaney because has our two-bowl Tom Holler friend, has he checked in tonight or not?
0: I think he's spending some time with the hot blonde wife right now.
1: Okay. Anyway, you know, Hamlin's not totally out of the woods yet. If he goes on a string of bad races, he can lose the regular season championship to Blaney. Blaney's right there in striking distance. He's not too far out. Reddick's had a bad few races. I mean, look at right now. He got tied up with, what was his name? Christopher Bell there for a minute, if I remember right, on pit road, trying to get in and out of pit road. So anything's possible. But, you know, like I said, though, anything can and will happen. But right now, if the playoffs were to start today, Austin Cindric would be in, Erik Jones would be out. So did you see that Richard Childress went racing over the weekend, buddy?
0: Somebody did send me a little link to that, one of the, like a local track or something.
1: Yeah, Stafford Speedway. I mean, Richard Childress, he's what, 80-something?
0: 80 years old, I think, yeah.
1: Yeah, still get in there wheeling that car. Hey, you know what? He might be able to take Kyle Busch's place, the Austin Hill's place in that Kyle Busch car. I think that'd be pretty sweet deal, but it's just me speaking. But speaking of Austin Hill, matter of fact, did you hear that him and Connor Zilich failed pre-race inspection twice and Ross Chastain failed it three times? So
0: what's the penalty for three times? Three times and you're out? What's the deal?
1: You have to start at the rear of the field, and you had to go make a pass-through penalty. So even from the get-go, he was one lap down. And, I mean, Ryan Blaney, he had to have his steering box changed out, which NASCAR claims is an unapproved adjustment, which, okay, I see why. Todd Gilliland is coming back to front row next year. But speaking of front row, Lane Riggs is currently running in the truck series for Front Row Motorsports, and he doesn't know what he's doing next year. There is some major uncertainty as to what's going on. Now, he wants to go to the Cup Series, so can he make it? Who knows? That's the bigger question. But do you want to hit a break and come back?
0: We can take care of that. That sounds like a plan to me. Plenty of room for you at 844-844-3388. The greatest day of the week.
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0: Monday. All right, welcome back, Brain Dead.
1: You got to pay the bills somehow, Steve, right?
0: Bingo.
1: Yep. Now, you remember last week in Atlanta, Bubba Wallace went below the yellow line and got penalized by NASCAR?
0: And all the controversy, and NASCAR stood by their decision.
1: I still say it's a stupid decision. He was forced down there by Ty Gibbs. He did not gain a position, and he was back. And the SMT data shows he was backing out just a little bit. But when you're running 200 miles an hour, or 150, 200 miles an hour, whatever it is, you know, you're not going to check up like that without causing the big wreck. I mean, they really didn't have a big wreck at all, which was kind of unusual for the Atlanta race. But, you know, NASCAR I see why they did it and why they thought that way. But, you know, that my opinion, though, I don't agree with it. But this is the heartwarming news of the day, Steve. Did you hear that Braxton Bush, the late Kyle Busch's
0: yes.
1: son, won his first race since Dad's passing? You see that?
0: Very emotional. I saw the video of his mom giving him a hug.
1: Mm-hmm. Yep. That's and he dedicated it to his dad. I mean, Braxton, though, he's going to be something. He's going to be one of these ones you can watch, put your eye on, to kind of watch for. Watch the rest of the.
0: And he did the tribute where he did the traditional the bow like his daddy did with the checkered flag. How cool was that?
1: Yes, that fitting tribute, fitting. And let's just say if I was a NASCAR driver, I would try to reach out to him and try to still be there. I mean, yeah, Kyle's no longer here, but he's still going to need that role model, that figure, father figure, to try to get him in the cup. Because I'd like to see him Daytona 500 champion. I'd like to see him a three-time cup champion, you know. I'd like to see him win, you know, 100 races, you know. It's going to be fun to see him growing up. But real quick, you know, you had Rubber Duck over there talking about IndyCar. I don't know if you caught this or not, but after 25 years, that's a long time, Scott Dixon is leaving Chip Ganassi Racing. There's a name that'll ring a few bells with you, right?
0: Chip Ganassi, but not the what was his name? Dixon?
1: Scott Dixon. He's going over to Arrow McLaren next season. So that's kind of a shocker. I mean, I was figuring retirement. I was figuring

0: is not going to help his case. None to get free donuts anymore, Steve. So have a good morning, Steve. We'll see you later.
1: There you go. Right. Donut rehab. All right, it's 844-844-3388. So with a pair of truck parking pilot initiatives on the table, Florida's turnpike officials are turning to you, the truckers, for feedback on proposed projects. Last Thursday, the group hosting some virtual open house sessions to discuss initiatives. According to the turnpike officials, the two truck parking pilot projects will help to better understand parking demand and evaluate the potential operational improvements. Now, the projects include the Turkey Lake Service Plaza. That's the 263-mile marker. The tandem lot truck parking pilot allows singles overflow parking within the tandem lot when parking spaces at the site are full, while continuing to accommodate tandem and double trailer staging operations. Then the West Palm Beach Service Plaza, the 94-mile marker, provides real-time truck parking availability information for the site through a variety of communication channels, helping drivers make more informed parking decisions before arriving at the facility. Gordon said the meetings were intended to help ensure the pilot projects are informed by the needs and the experience of the drivers and the companies that are going to use them. All right. Meanwhile, the FMCSA denying a Mississippi charity group's request for some relief from regulations. In a notice published July 17, the FMCSA announced the decision to deny an application from Diamond Excursion Ladies Edition, doing business as Project Gap, for exemptions from commercial driver's license and electronic logging device regulations. Project Gap, which provides food and other necessary supplies to underserved communities and natural disaster victims, ask for the regulatory relief on behalf of their drivers, who they say are unpaid volunteers, requiring CDL and ELD compliance posed a significant burden on our ability to serve affected communities, particularly during emergencies and natural disasters, according to the group. The FMCSA received 81 public comments on the exemption request. Of those, 75 commenters opposed granting the exemption. Directly from the FMCSA notice, some of the commenters suggested alternatives that are available to the applicant. First, the organization could operate several smaller non-CDL trucks to move goods. Secondly, a local LTL freight company could be hired to move the goods for them safely. Thirdly, sponsors could donate drivers and equipment to move the goods for this organization and take a tax credit for the lost time and associated costs on a per-trip basis. Now, one anonymous commenter said if they want to skirt around the law, then get a box truck small enough to accommodate the request. Another commenter said a valid CDL ensures a measure of safety. Find volunteers who have a CDL or sell the semi and get something smaller. Yeah, how far could you be going to pick up donations that you actually need an electronic logging device and not qualify for short haul, they ask. FMCSA ultimately opted to deny the request because Project Gap failed to establish that the exemptions would likely achieve a level of safety equivalent to or greater than that level achieved without the exemption. They told the group to do a careful review.

0: review of the regulations, determine whether there's any practical alternatives already available that would allow the applicant to conduct their motor carrier operations. How's the economy doing? Well, according to the Port of L.A., it must be doing okay. The Port of Los Angeles moved just over 1 million TEUs in the month of June, the best June in 118 years, and only the third time the port has ever crossed the 1 million TEU mark, with imports up 13% year over year, according to the executive director. He said importers are kind of advancing cargo. Now, opportunistically, rather than following the seasonal patterns, partly ahead of what is going to be Section 301 tariffs, replacing the Section 122 tariffs coming up here in a few days on July 24th. Average truck turn times have improved to 62 minutes, down from 97 minutes at the peak back in 2021. He warned that that same July 24th date also eliminates what is known as the de minimis provisions that's going to hit small retailers and consolidators reliant on platforms like Shein and Alibaba with new compliance burdens. Then a second tranche of Section 301 tariffs could still reshuffle the supply chains. But a gangbuster month of June. Clear lines at 844-844-3388. News a service.
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4: With SRN News, I'm Jason Walker. An Associated Press analysis finds more than 4.2 million people across the U.S. defaulted on student loans. That between April of 25 and March of this year. Total number in default reaching a record 9.5 million. The surge includes many who went off track in 2024 when the loan payments started coming due again after the pandemic era freeze. Asian shares mostly higher, but North Korea's KOSPI has fallen nearly 5% as investors unload more stocks linked to artificial intelligence. Total number in default could get even worse. Russia has attacked Kyiv and other Ukrainian cities with more missiles, killing at least 6 people. SRN News.
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7: 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CNN's Scott Jennings, Mike Gallagher, and Larry Elder, bringing you sharp insight, lively debate, and the perspective you've been looking for. 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

0: Friday. Pick it up where we left off there. Multitasking. I apologize. Just getting the update on one fatality in the flash flooding that occurred not too far from the secret bunker Friday. Now, it was incredible, like 4.5 inches of rain in a very short period of time. One dead, two or three hospitalized. Actually, I saw a video, a Metro bus stranded in floodwaters up to the passenger seats. And you could hear some of the audio from inside the bus where they're kind of complaining about, it can't take this long to get a boat from downtown. Where's the help? Meanwhile, good morning, Steve and the overnight crew. Happy Monday, sir. Dave checking in from the Three Fat Truckers. Headed down the gorge this morning. Hope everybody has a wonderful Monday. And then Kevin, good morning to the overnight crew. Hey there, up and at 'em. Rick in Columbus on board. And what do you say? Hey, Mike. It's the greatest day of the week, you say, huh?
1: I didn't say that. Captain Ron's the only one supposed to say that, as far as I know. But anyways, we're kicking off another one, starting another one, getting going. Oh, Monday through Friday, Your Honor, 2-day weekend. Seems strange having a 2-day weekend.
0: How are you enjoying? How are you liking that?
1: I'll tell you what, it's something to get used to there. Not having to worry about asking for a Saturday off, or the other thing is not being in the total overnight thing there. I actually got to stay up till 8:30, 9 o'clock last night. Didn't have to go to bed before, while everybody else is having dinner or going somewhere to have ice cream or anything like that. So, it's kind of a switch up a little bit. So it's, kind of feel like I get a whole weekend compared to what we used to do there. Heck, sometimes we were lucky to feel like we got half a day, let alone 34 hours. But anyways, hey, did you catch any of the racing news over the weekend at all? Did you get a chance to see anything there going on? Not really NASCAR itself, but some of the other racing stuff.
0: Well, yeah, you sent me the video there of Kyle's young one. Was it Brett Brexton and his win? Yes, how about that?
1: Yeah,
0: and then
1: first win since his dad passed away. So. Hopefully he's on track to continue on doing what he's been doing. And who was that other old guy out there on the track?
0: Right. 80-year-old Richard Childress, huh?
1: Now,
0: looks like he got into a little bumping and banging out there. That car was pretty tore up by the end of the day.
1: Hey, when you're 80 years old and you have all the money behind the car, guess what you can do with the car?
0: Wreck it.
1: Anything you want.
0: Right.
1: That's right. Hey, I think it was it Kyle Busch that always said it was always checkers or wreckers?
0: Mm-hmm.
1: I'm thinking. So anyways there, but now it's good to see. And, I'm glad the only thing that got tore up was his car. At 80 years old, it's good to see him out there, but you don't bounce back. You don't
0: right.
1: bounce back from the bumps and bruises the way you used to there anymore.
0: You're
1: so,
0: telling me.
1: Yeah, exactly. I'm feeling that myself a lot of times. So
0: I'm feeling it.
1: So anyways,
0: I'm feeling it this morning.
1: Oh, what did you do, Your Honor? You weren't on a ladder, were you?
0: I was on the pool deck. I was putting up some solar lights yesterday. We had rain the night before. We actually have carpeting, like outdoor carpeting on the deck, but it's a couple of years old. And some moss was growing on the carpet on the stairs. When I hit that first step, whoop, I went down like a sack of potatoes down. Luckily, it was only 4 steps, but.
1: Okay. Well, I bet you I know what the princess has got you scheduled to do next weekend.
0: They're getting new carpet today.
1: Oh, it's not even making it to the weekend,
0: right?
1: Is it?
0: Right.
1: All right. Anyway, hopefully you're okay.
0: I don't think I have any broke. I hit my right side, the back, man. It's sore. I don't think I broke anything. No, you know, could have been worse. Scrapped up the elbow and stuff, but I'll survive.
1: Yeah. All right.
0: Got a sore derriere.
1: Yeah, I understand. 3 points of contact, Your Honor. 3 points of contact at all times. But anyway, so, glad to hear that was the worst of it there, and you're still mobile and able to get up and run the show for us. I mean,
0: cause right.
1: This whole industry here kind of relies you now on you on for the overnights now. So, anyways, we're not saying you can't go away or anything, but you can't go away.
0: That's good to know.
1: That's right. But anyways, Your Honor, so now we were just checking in. We survived the storms out here for the most part, I think. There's some tree damage and stuff. Heard the family up in upstate New York, up by Rochester, I guess they got some good severe weather come through there over the weekend. And so they had some tree damage up in the areas up there. But I didn't hear about anybody without power, so not that drastic. But that's about all we got, I guess. You know, didn't really pay attention to any of the news over the weekend. Kind of, as I say, doing the weekend thing now, and I kind of check out from everything else and do my thing, and don't pay attention to the rest of the world. So, as always, you know, we rely on you for hearing the weather and catching up with the news there. You know, you give it to us every half hour here. So, and a couple new advertisers on there, I'm hearing. So that's a good thing.
0: That's a positive, yep.
1: Anyways, now we'll be about a minute and a half from going through our dead zone. So I guess we'll let you see what, hey, you know what you can do? You can do some due diligence, Your Honor.
0: All right, finding a more intelligent caller may be difficult here on a Monday because a lot of people are snoozing. They ain't got their week started yet. So, yeah, room for you at 844-844-3388. All right, it looks like Tuesday could be a very active day weather-wise. For several days, forecasters have been kind of highlighting this pretty significant cold front that's going to be dropping in out of Canada. Storms may envelop much from the Great Lakes to the Tennessee Valley. There's a level 2 threat enveloping much of Virginia, northern Tennessee, southern Kentucky. They're already highlighting what they're calling level 3. That's where the Storm Prediction Center is saying a pretty significant risk of strong storm activity that's kind of enveloping the southeastern Indiana, northern half of Kentucky, about the southern half of Ohio. Much of northern West Virginia, right on up into the heart of Pennsylvania. So we're talking from Louisville to Lexington to Cincinnati, Dayton, Columbus, Pittsburgh, that entire zone. Yeah, break it down from the Southwest Ohio Weather Center. Tuesday's severe weather threat is significant, but there is an off-ramp we could take. Breaking down the details, which is right now considered significant by the Storm Prediction Center. Some of this has already been discussed, but it's important enough to go over again. The Storm Prediction Center has most of this region, as they call it, the tri-state, under a level 3 out of 5 risk. That's a significant risk for this region, something we typically only see a few times a year. Yeah, all severe weather hazards are possible, damaging potentially hurricane-force wind gusts, large hail, and tornadoes. This powerful area of low pressure is going to track across southern Canada, drag in a strong cold front through the region. Ahead of that front, deep moisture will combine with warm to hot surface temperatures and colder air aloft. That combination could create extreme instability, known as CAPE, or in weather geek terms, a potential enormous amount of storm fuel. Unlike several of our recent severe weather setups, wind shear does not appear to be lacking this time. Shear levels may be unusually strong for this time of year, more than sufficient to support the development and maintenance of organized intense thunderstorms. The biggest question revolves around what happens Monday night into Tuesday morning. There's a couple of different scenarios in the forecast model. Number one, a strong MCS, mesoscale convective system, develops across the Midwest late Monday, moves into the region for Tuesday morning. Widespread rain and thunderstorms. Should that happen, the atmosphere could take quite a beating. Yeah, morning storms could disrupt and stabilize the environment, potentially reducing, possibly significantly, a severe weather threat later in the day Tuesday. Scenario number two, the MCS misses our area, weakens before arriving or never fully develops. That would leave us little, maybe no rain Tuesday morning. That's the scenario we do not want to see. A mostly dry morning would allow strong destabilization to occur, creating an environment for severe thunderstorms in the afternoon and evening. Under that scenario, significant, intense, severe storms would be possible. So as you can see, what happens Monday night, Tuesday morning will have a huge influence on how serious that threat becomes later Tuesday. The ceiling, they say, for this event is high. Severe weather threat should be taken seriously. Yeah, morning thunderstorms could reduce that threat substantially for later in the day. Let's hope we take that route, because without it, things could be very ugly in this region. Yeah, we'll have continuing or pouring over the latest data as we roll into a Monday here, looking to resolve some of the remaining uncertainties. Hopefully, we'll have a clearer picture by later Monday afternoon. Sometimes, though, the details don't come fully into focus until the actual morning of the event. Expect some changes and adjustments to the Storm Prediction Center's severe weather risk map as the new data becomes available and we get closer to Tuesday. That is simply the reality of severe weather forecasting. Patience is a virtue. Now, stay weather aware. Make sure you have a severe weather safety plan in place for Tuesday. It may become necessary.
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0: welcome back. As we roll on through the late night, early morning hours. Get back to, is that Robert?
1: Yes, Your Honor. I've got a, usually I can talk about racing and some other things y'all like to talk about, but I want to talk about SpaceX this morning.
0: Okay.
1: And what their plans are, because I don't know if you're aware, and I wanted to lay out the scope of what's about to happen very soon. That's why I wanted to warn you about it, because I think you know they're expanding a lot.
0: Mm-hmm.
1: And that they're already famous for reusing rockets, that they'd land the rockets and reuse the rocket.
0: Mm-hmm.
1: And sometimes they're up to 30-something times reusing a rocket. You can imagine that it's grown quite a bit just in the reuse area. The fact that they're reusing so many rockets, they're not throwing them away every time they use it.
0: Correct.
1: It's substantial. I mean, the return on that. Well, I think you're aware of the new Starship. They're working on?
0: Yeah, the next test flight. We were mentioning it's supposed to be coming up Thursday or Friday. They're going to try again for this test flight 13.
1: And this will be the final suborbital flight of a Starship, because guess what? They have not orbited the Earth yet with the Starship. And it's,
0: right.
1: He hasn't orbited yet, okay? So I'm going to point that out. That it's about to change substantially when they start reusing these large boosters regularly, because that's what I wanted to call about the scope of what we're talking about. At the present time, we have two launch towers with the Starship, correct?
0: Mm-hmm.
1: Two big launch towers. And those are in South Texas. But guess what? There are about to be 4 to 5 more launch towers in Florida for the Starship. Okay?
0: Correct. Right, at the Cape.
1: So that's 7 now, right? That's 7 right there. And that's going to be very soon. And they're going to be reusing these large boosters. Also, okay, so like I said before, the scope is going to grow a large amount when they start reusing these large boosters, the return on the investment. And the reason for my call is because, guess what? They bought a very large piece of land in Florida that would make the previous areas like in Louisiana, that will make the previous areas in Florida and Texas look small. And I'm not kidding. I'm talking a large area. So you've got a lot of Starships coming at your way. That's mm-hmm. how I wanted to warn y'all that this is going to be incredible in a very short amount of time. In a couple of years, they're going to be landing a lot of equipment on the moon. So that when man gets there, he's got all the equipment to work with. So they're going to be launching a lot of rockets to the moon very soon.
0: Supposedly on a very regular basis, if all goes to plan. You are correct.
1: Yes, and so that's why I wanted to warn you about the SpaceX, because it's going to grow a lot. And it's, I mean, I can't imagine, because the thing is, you're not going to believe Elon Musk, I guess he's got high hopes. Okay, I want to talk about his high hopes, what they want to do on the moon. Are you ready? Can you imagine on the Earth how big a Tesla factory is, how large that is here on Earth? Well, they're going to build 10 times the size of that on the moon. No joke. So that's what I'm saying. We got a lot of stuff going on. Yes, sir. So, yes, I plan to be calling you about all this as it goes along because it's quite incredible. And like I said, this is the last suborbital flight. The next flight will be the first orbital flight. But very soon, it's going to be routine. And, I mean, I don't know how to put it. It's going to be, I can't believe it, but it's going to be true. That's going to be a very big operation and routine. So I can't imagine it, but it's very true, okay?
0: As the president likes to say, it's going to be huge, huge. Hey, we got a first-time caller code coming your way, Robert. $60 voucher for Hot Shot Secret. Final hour ahead. Clear lines at 844-844-3388. 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
3: In 1862, Abraham Lincoln signed the Morrill Act, helping states create colleges focused on agriculture, mechanics, science, and practical education. The principle was not centralized control, it was opportunity. Lincoln's Morrill Act reminds us that America can support education without surrendering education to Washington. Why did it matter? Because a free nation needs citizens equipped to work, build, steward, and govern themselves. Scripture gives work a sacred weight. In Genesis, God placed man in the garden to work it and to keep it. Proverbs honors the one who works his land. Paul warns against idleness and calls believers to earn their bread. Why does that still matter today? Because education should form capable people under God, not dependent subjects under bureaucracy.
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0: News this hour from Town Hall. I'm Jason Walker. A new study says New York's effort to tax the wealthy may actually be costing the state billions in lost revenue. More on that story from correspondent John Scott.
1: The Citizen Budget Commission reports New York's share of America's millionaires fell nearly 13% in 2010 to less than 9% in 2022, the steepest decline in the nation. Researchers estimate the state lost about $11 billion in income tax revenue as high earners relocated to lower tax states. Critics warn proposals for even higher taxes could accelerate the exodus and cost the city even more tax revenue. John Scott reporting.
0: In Wisconsin's gubernatorial race, a Democratic socialist is attracting support from some Trump voters by calling for a moratorium on new data center construction. That story from correspondent Ken Lorman.
2: Concerns over land use, water consumption, power demands, and corporate influence are fueling opposition that cuts across party lines. Polling reportedly shows broad skepticism toward data centers among both Democrats and Republicans, suggesting the issue could disrupt the usual political alignments and catch both parties off guard this election cycle. Ken Lorman reporting.
0: Chinese President Xi Jinping calling for more global cooperation in the development of artificial intelligence. He claims AI should not be dominated by any single nation. U.S.-led restrictions have blocked China from accessing some of the world's most advanced technologies, intensifying the rivalry between the two companies. Spain has defeated the defending champion Argentina team in the World Cup final. It was 1-0. Game was played in East Rutherford, New Jersey. More on these stories, townhall.com.
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0: Very unusual kidnapping case.
5: A father and son are expected to be charged federally with kidnapping after authorities say they held two U.S. Forest Service employees at gunpoint for more than 12 hours in the Shasta Trinity National Forest in Northern California. Authorities say the workers were conducting routine field operations when they were taken on Thursday, held inside a trailer at gunpoint and zip-tied. Authorities say they located the trailer with drones and that the suspect and his adult son surrendered early Friday, walking out of the trailer with an assault rifle and knives. They also told authorities they had grenades. I'm Donna Water.
0: Taylor Farms expanding a voluntary recall of the iceberg lettuce product sourced from central Mexico because of that potential link to the cyclospora outbreak. It has sickened people all across the United States in at least 16 states. Breaking news and analysis, townhall.com. Just enough.
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0: What do you say? Let's roll into that final hour on a Monday. Just like that. All right, see if Eagle's up and at him. What's happening, Eagle? Good morning.
1: Yeah, hello?
0: Hey, we got you.
1: Yeah, okay. Yeah, I fell asleep. Had to do a lot of driving this weekend. Yeah, I'm still out here on the road. Yeah, trying to make it. Hopefully I can get home this weekend, next weekend, I mean. But, yeah, got some things to talk about, Steve, before I get to this Iran situation, because some bad stuff happened over the weekend. Yeah, I want to talk about these gas prices, these diesel prices. As I'm driving over the weekend, the price is getting higher and higher. I'm over here in Iowa now, and it's already over $5, $5.18, $5.20 a gallon. And it looks like it's probably going to get to $6 real soon. I think the average price in America is over $5 for diesel because of this situation with Iran. And here's the bad part about it, Steve. It's only going to get worse because Donald Trump is not doing the right thing. It's only going to get worse with this situation with Iran. And the gas prices, it is probably in the midterms are probably lost at this point, Steve. You got even Republicans that are, but this weekend shows are admitting that it's too close to November. People are not gonna get this taste out of their mouth before November. Donald Trump has made a bad mistake. These bombers, yeah, he's doing a little bit of damage right now, but he needs to end the whole deal, Steve.
0: Well, he's
1: what'd you say?
0: We've been bombing the hell out of him for 8 consecutive days now. I mean,
1: listen, Steve, they're not gonna give in. See, this is what brings me to this point, Steve. This is what brings me to this point. I've been holding this back. Iran is too cocky. Iran is being too cocky for a country that's supposedly been devastated by this military action of Trump. And here's what leads me to say this, Steve, and you can believe what you want to believe, but it's been said over the weekend, and I can understand why he's doing it in a way. It's been said over the weekend, Steve, that Russia is giving military aid to Iran. I don't know if we have proof or fact of this, but it's been said that. And that's the reason why they're so cocky and arrogant. Because where are they getting these missiles from, Steve, that they're sending into these air bases, to the U.S. air bases that killed America? Where the hell are they getting this equipment from if they were supposedly devastated of all their military capabilities? They, like I said, they're too cocky and arrogant. There's a guy who made a video this weekend for Iran, a representative, who said that Iran will never give in to the U.S. and that the U.S. will pay the ultimate price for what they're doing with this bomb. That doesn't sound like a country that's devastated to me when you see a military leader, whoever the hell he was, making comments like that, Steve. And here's the way I look at it when it comes to Russia. And like I say, it's wrong to look at it like this, but this is the way it is. Remember, good old Joe Biden supplied Ukraine with military assistance to go against Russia. You think Vladimir Putin doesn't have a grudge against the United States team?
0: Sure.
1: What would make you think he wouldn't arm Iran to try to go against the United States? You see what I mean? I don't have proof.
0: If they had the capabilities to do it, I mean, they've been fighting for 4 years. If anybody's, you know, like weapons stockpile should be depleted, you would think Russia's would be way down.
1: Well, apparently it's not. Because I want somebody, where the hell is Iran getting these missiles from, Steve, to shoot into these air bases around in Kuwait and other places that kill Americans if they're so devastated? Somebody is supplying, whether it's China or Russia, somebody is aiding these guys, and it needs to come to a stop. Donald Trump needs to make some phone calls to Russia or either China president and find out what the hell is going on. because Iran shouldn't be shouldn't still be capable of killing Americans with missiles and shooting missiles into Israel. So, like I said, Steve, Donald Trump, yeah, he's doing some serious damage, you know, over the last 8 days, 9 nights, he's bombing, but it still hasn't worked for Iran. They still haven't gave in. They still haven't given up their nuclear program. I told you last week, they've already been, they got satellite videos showing them trying to restart their program. So Iran, and another thing that man said on the video is that Iran, that negotiations are off with the United States. So that means that there's not going to be no deal at this point. So, like I told you, yeah, like I say, Donald Trump, yeah, he's doing what he got to do. He doesn't want to see innocent people get killed, Steve. But I'm going to go back to what I said about 2 or 3 months ago. I remember what I said. I treat people the way they treat me. Remember I told you, and you know this, Steve, if Iran had a missile, do you think they would hesitate to shoot that into innocent women and kids over here in America, a nuclear weapon?
0: Nope.
1: So I'm just going to say this, Steve. Donald Trump, he shouldn't hesitate about sending a nuclear weapon over to Iran, and I thank you for taking my call.
0: Okay. That's the first one to pull the trigger, though. Yeah, I mean, we you don't do it first. I mean, if something dramatic happens, you respond in kind. Yeah, but that's literally Armageddon, if you know what I mean. I wouldn't advocate for such at this point. All right, election integrity. Yeah, that may be the only hope. Yeah, possibly for the midterms. Yes, you can, no shortage of stories, headlines. Oil prices continue to rise as the strikes escalate. Gas national average. Gas prices hit $4 a gallon again. Prices per barrel jumped like 15% over the past week. Global oil price crosses $90 per barrel. Once again, New York Times this past day. For mail-in ballots, remember the administration said we're not going to, the U.S. Postal Service said they're not going to deliver mail-in ballots for these states that aren't abiding by the president's ruling. A federal appeals court Friday cleared the way for the Postal Service to continue developing the Trump-backed rule that would sharply limit mail-in voting, temporarily staying a nationwide block that was issued several weeks ago by a district judge who found that proposal breached a 2021 settlement with the NAACP. A three-judge panel of the U.S. Court of Appeals for the District of Columbia granted the Postal Service's motion to pause that July 1 injunction from that district judge, who was a Clinton nominee, by the way. Judge Sullivan had concluded the proposed rule violated the settlement's requirement that the Postal Service take extraordinary measures to deliver election mail through the year 2028. The panel found the Postal Service likely would succeed on not one but two separate grounds, ruling the NAACP's challenge is likely neither constitutionally nor prudently ripe for review because the rule has not yet been finalized and that the proposal likely would not breach the settlement even if it were adopted. It also credited the government's warning that leaving the injunction in place would prevent the U.S. Postal Service from issuing a final rule before the November election. That proposed rule flows from the president's March 31 executive order, which is titled Ensuring Citizenship Verification and Integrity in Federal Elections, directing the Department of Homeland Security working with the Social Security Administration to build a state-by-state list of verified U.S. citizens that are eligible to vote, directing the Postal Service to withhold mail-in and absentee ballots from voters that are not on those lists. Under the Postal Service proposal published on June 2nd, state and local officials would upload their voter data through a federal portal, and every ballot envelope would carry a unique barcode tied to a specific voter. The Postmaster General told the Senate panel last month the agency would refuse to carry ballots for states that declined to share their voter rolls. So Friday's stay does not resolve the merits, and a separate injunction for the U.S. District Judge in Massachusetts continues to bar enforcement under the underlying executive order in 24 jurisdictions, most of them Democrat-led states challenging the policy. Now, the administration has appealed that ruling to the First Circuit. So the battle is ongoing. The kind of upping the ante is the Homeland Security Secretary, Mark Wayne Mullen, this past day, or actually on a, it was late last week, I think it was a speech Thursday night, said that officials in those states that refused to support the election integrity effort could face serious consequences. He said that they've shared voter information with the federal government, revealing the presence of up to 278,000 non-citizens that are on voter rolls. I will tell you, the states that choose not to participate with the SAVE program, and they choose not to participate in securing the elections, we will make sure we make those states a priority to look at who voted in their states and hold the election officials accountable. If the election officials, once we gave them the information they need to secure their elections and they choose not to, those individuals can be held accountable by fines, penalties, and even, depending on how far it goes, possibly prison time. As noted by Citizenship and Immigration Services, SAVE is the online service for registered federal, state, territorial, tribal, and local government agencies to verify immigration status and U.S. citizenship. Mullen also sent a message to anyone voting illegally. According to the Associated Press, he warned anyone who casts an illegal vote in the coming midterm election, we will hunt you down, we will find you and prosecute you. Now, he said states who seek grants to support running elections will need to do things Trump's way. We're going to make our security enhancements mandatory, meaning if these states want a grant and they want to be reimbursed to work or run federal elections, they're going to have to implement security issues. You know, that claim, after he sent letters to four states warning them of non-citizens who are on the state's voter rolls illegally. Letters went to California Secretary of State, New Jersey Secretary of State, Nevada, and Pennsylvania Secretary of States. Election security is national security, Mullen said. You know, we've got over 250,000 identified non-citizens illegally registered to vote in just four U.S. states. Only Americans should be electing American leaders. I said there's as many as 190,000 plus non-citizens registered to vote in California, more than 35,000 in New Jersey, 15, just shy of 16,000 in Nevada, 14,576 there in Pennsylvania. And you know the numbers. Wouldn't you be curious for the likes of other Democrat states, New York, Illinois? It's 844-844-3388.
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0: 24 past the hour. Hey, the greatest day of the week, Pappy. What do you say?
1: Yeah, it is for those that work. Hey, let me ask you something, Steve. You got a country that wants to develop a nuclear bomb and then use that nuclear bomb. And you got a country that is trying to tell this other country, don't do it, right?
0: Mm-hmm.
1: And then you're going to turn around and nuke that country to stop them from using a nuclear bomb. How much sense does that make, Steve? How would the United States look if we're the first one to drop a nuclear bomb? A nuclear bomb, not an atomic bomb, in this day and age, to stop another country
0: right
1: from using a nuclear bomb.
0: Yeah, I mean, if anyone thought that something like that would have happened by, Russia, Ukraine, even Putin knows.
1: That's just a no-go, right? No-go nuke. Not happening. Unless they were to drop one on Israel or us first.
0: Correct.
1: Right? We're not going to be the one to drop a nuke first. Ain't happening. The whole planet would turn against us. Steve, before the 24 election was even done, prior to the election, what were we saying? If Trump gets elected and he gets in office, what's the number one thing he has to do and what's the number two thing he has to do? You recall?
0: Secure the border?
1: Yes, sir. Number one, secure the border. We don't secure the border, the country's lost. And he's done it. The second thing, secure our voting system.
0: Elections.
1: Secure these elections from being hacked, from being stolen. And listen, I know Grump was like, didn't really care what he said that night. He didn't perp walk anybody. I know the night before I was like, it'd really be great if he served a couple search warrants on some people a couple hours before.

0: beach, right? But let me ask you this, Steve. What's more important, to have indictments and arrest people and not secure these elections, or secure these elections and then maybe indict people? Well, we got a midterm coming up, Steve. It's got to be secure. Do you remember when Trump got elected, right, the first time in 2016, and the midterms came around, and we didn't do too well? And I remember sharing a cigarette with you up there on the sixth floor going, what the hell? I can't believe this. How the hell does Trump win overwhelmingly in the 16 election, right? And then the midterms go to crap?
1: Mm-hmm.
0: And we've seen what happened.
1: And hold the thought. We got to get a news break. 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
5: With SRN News, I'm Jason Walker. The United States conducting a new round of airstrikes targeting Iran after announcing the death of another American service member. Iran has responded early Monday by launching an attack targeting Bahrain, home of the U.S. Navy's Fifth Fleet. Asian shares mostly higher, but South Korea's KOSPI has fallen nearly 5% as investors unload more stocks linked to artificial intelligence. Japan's markets were closed Monday for a holiday. Numbers are gaining ground now in Congo. The health ministry there now says at least 930 people have died in the Ebola outbreak, more than 2,300 cases confirmed. And the AP analysis finds 4.2 million people around the nation defaulted on student loans in the last year. SRN News.
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2: 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CNN's Scott Jennings, Mike Gallagher, Larry Elder, bringing you smart analysis, strong opinions, and the debate everyone's talking about. 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This is 101.1, The Answer, where Little Rock comes to talk. Start your morning with a voice you know and trust. Dave Elswick, bringing you the issues that matter to Arkansas, the news behind the headlines, and conversations you won't hear anywhere else. Then, in the afternoon, stay informed and fired up with Doc Washburn, breaking down the biggest stories of the day and what they mean for you. And all day long, hear from some of the biggest voices in talk radio. CNN's Scott Jennings, Mike Gallagher, and Larry Elder, bringing you sharp insight, lively debate, and the perspective you've been looking for. News, opinion, insight, and the conversations shaping our community. From Little Rock to the natural state and beyond. 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
7: with Steve Summers.

0: Friday. There you go, as Rick says, round to third, headed toward home. Here on a Monday. All right, we left off election integrity we were talking about there. Welcome back, Pappy.
1: Thanks, Steve. Some may ask, well, you know, if China was able to rig these elections, how did Trump win in 16? Steve, all the polls, nobody thought that Trump was going to win. I remember talking to my daughter out in L.A. She was a Hillary supporter, right? And I remember election night. I didn't know, man. I'm telling you, I was like, I don't know what's going to happen, man. And the Democrats obviously felt that Hillary had it in the bag. So did China think Hillary had it in the bag? And if they start, do they want to take the chance exposing themselves? Well, maybe they don't have to. Right?
0: Mm-hmm.
1: So it shocked the world. The world was shocked when Trump won that election. So now we got the midterms coming up, and they're like, all right, well, I guess we better go to plan B. See, this is, if we don't stop this and straighten this out, just like the open borders, we're going to cease to exist as the country that we know of today. And I know Trump was a little, he read from a script, you know, it wasn't his typical Steve. This is highly sophisticated stuff we're talking about here. He needed to be able to articulate, right, very clearly what was going on here. I listened to it on the radio when I was sitting on the lot working that detail, and I went back and watched the video. I don't think it was as bad as what some think. I thought he'd done an excellent job trying to get out the information we needed to get out. And Steve, these high-level officials in government are not stupid like Hank Johnson, right? These fraudulent votes and computer hacking get the Hank Johnsons probably elected because they're all local. I mean, how do you, seriously, remember the other night, I'm like, how do you elect this guy? Well, the people probably didn't, right? It was probably China and or the Democratic Party wanting him in there because he's so stupid he can be controlled. They're not, the high level are not stupid, Steve. These are like the gangsters of the 20s and 30s and 40s. They could never, law enforcement, the FBI, the feds, could never get the head mobster. It was hard to do. Al Capone, they could never get him on any murder or racketeering charges. They ended up getting him on some tax evasion stuff. It was the only thing they could get him on. They are very skilled at covering their tracks and knowing, right, and covering for each other, especially when you got the socialist, communist, jihadist media in cahoots with them. This has to get under control. And we still have a shadow government within our government that is trying to stop Trump from taking care of this. That's a fact. He said it, Steve, on his speech. Done it the other night. When Bongino got in there, they cleared out a bunch of people, but there's still bad actors in there that don't want Trump to succeed because they can't win elections. The only way that Democrats can win an election is to steal it. The only way. Because they have no common sense issues. Men or women? Men can have babies? Is that what they're going to run on?
0: Right, right.
1: Let's have drag queen hour in elementary schools. Is that what they're going to run on?
0: I mean, I got an email from Vic over the weekend, but he said it's nothing new when it comes to election interference. I mean, it's been going on forever with Russia, China. I mean, for decades.
1: It's the magnitude of it, Bill. Okay. It's like racism in the United States, right? Is there racism in the United States? Yeah, sure there is. There's racism around the whole world. But what is really the extent of it? Is it what Joe Biden was trying to make us believe? What's the percentage? And when you start with these, get away from the paper ballots and everything's computerized, right? Now you're talking where you can really get in there.
0: That's one thing that's distinctively different now, using these electronic machines that, you know, they try to say they're not connected to the internet. The hell they're not. If you're going to download all the results to the election center, you don't do that without the internet.
1: Steve, that's the socialist communist, right? News media lying to us. It's been proven they are connected. Smartmatic, right? They got two priorities. Number one, steal the elections. And number two, defeat audits, which they were able to do. You can even conduct an audit, and it's so sophisticated, even the audit won't catch it. So do you think when we went into Venezuela, see, that was like killing two birds with one stone? You don't think Venezuela was in on this big time 60. Where do you think them Smartmatic machines came from? And it's been proven that some of this stuff was rerouted to Venezuela. Then it was rerouted to Frankfurt, then back to Germany, then China. It was so sophisticated. But Venezuela was at the tip of this. So taking Venezuela down was killing two birds with one stone. That was a start of trying to get control of these computerized electronic voting systems. If we don't get control of this, Steve, I have no idea what's going to happen in this midterm. Because if you ask me right now, I don't care what anybody thinks about the war, right? The wars, the polls, some people were trying to say the Republicans, this war is killing them. They're going to stop it. Are you telling me the average American people is going to go out and vote for these Democrats in the midterms? You can't never take nothing for granted. But if they're going to commit fraud, it's the only way Trump won in 2024, Steve. We all knew it. We talked about the fraud. We had, what was it you had to overcome? Fraud could be, what, 10% at max, 15. So if you just got so many people, right, get out and vote where it would overcome even the fraud, and that's what happened. But there's not going to be the enthusiasm in this midterm. as there was in the last election, general election. Very sophisticated. And trying to arrest these people, trying to indict them when you got people in the Department of Justice stonewalling, trying to put a stop to it when you got people in the Justice Department, the FBI, when we're trying to solve this problem that don't want the problem solved. It's like a fight in the headwind, Steve, when you're flying out west. Now, how bad is that headwind, man? So I understand, and there has been arrest when it comes to this fraud. There's been arrest in Georgia, Fulton County. There's been arrest out in Arizona. Mainstream media is not going to report on it. They want you to believe that this is a nothing burger. When it's the Big Mac, right?
0: Right.
1: Trump came out and gave a speech. What are we going to hear? How are we going to fix this? That's one thing I'd like to hear. How are we going to fix it? Go back to paper ballots. One thing we got to do is get that Save Act passed. Anybody against that Save Act is against America. It's nothing plain and simple. Anybody that votes against that Save Act in Congress or in the Senate should be immediately removed, as far as I'm concerned, because they're anti-American.
0: And you got this so-called Republican, this Tom Tillis of North Carolina. He's saying that he will not allow the Save Act to go through under his watch. Why would a, quote, Republican be adamantly against the Save Act?
1: Steve, he's either bot, right? It's so daggone crooked, you don't know. What do they got on the man? You know, is he really a Republican? I don't know the man's voting record, you know. Don't know how he's been voting in things. And you got, what's his name's about ready to flip?
0: Fetterman.
1: Fetterman's getting ready to flip. He's fed up with him. Steve, that you know, did this stroke do something to that man's brain? Because we were all making fun of him 10 years ago. And that man has come around and, you know, common sense, right? He's not falling for this Democratic bullcrap. Objective truth corresponds to reality. Steve, if you don't have objective truth, you can't get anything done. How can you build a house, Steve? If the Democrats tell you 2 + 2 = 4, right? It equals 5 or 6 or whatever they want it to be on a certain day. You can't build a house. It'll be out of square and out of level. One wall will be 11 foot long, and the next one will be 15 foot. It's just, you know, if you don't have facts and truth, everything falls apart. And that's what they're doing in this country. They are destroying the truth, destroying it. All right, bud. I appreciate you taking the call. I just think we got to look at the big picture here. My point is yeah, I would like to have a rest, but before we get to have a rest, if I had to pick one, do we want to perp walk some people for this fraud, or do we want to fix it first? We need to fix it first. Appreciate you. Watch your six.
0: All right. Be weather aware for your Tuesday, Pappy. Sounds like it could get interesting here. Yeah, but Tom Tillis, what the hell's wrong with this guy? Last Thursday, Tillis says he will do anything necessary to prevent election reform from passing the Senate, according to The Hill. He says, quote, if I see a reconciliation bill come from the House with another failed attempt to confuse this election, I will use every device I have available to slow down the wheels of government and people until people cop a clue and do the math. Tillis said that even if the bill were to pass, it couldn't be implemented for the upcoming midterms in November, noting multiple levels of government are involved in the process and all would be impacted. I've been trying to explain for nearly a year that the SAVE Act, whether it's the SAVE Act, the SAVE America Act, the new SAVE legislation that's being proposed in the House, SAVE goes to Hollywood, SAVE goes to Hawaii, whatever the sequels are, all of them are fundamentally flawed and impossible to implement by this election, he says. Tillis said giving states grants to support voter ID is fine with him, but using the budget reconciliation process is not the way to get the SAVE Act passed. Let's stop the charade. Let's stop the distraction. Let's get the government funded. Let's use reconciliation if we need to. Let's not clog it up with another piece of policy airdropped by a member of this Senate or the White House that will undermine this bill, undermine what we need to get done before this election. Reconciliation, the process that allows budget-related bills to be approved in the Senate through a simple majority. GOP has a 53-47 edge. To approve the bill as a standalone needs 60 votes. Obviously, Democrats have been united in opposition to this bill. Recently unearthed video showed Democrat Senator Elisa Slotkin of Michigan saying that there is a very clear partisan need to stall this bill. It'd be very hard for any Democrat in any state to win any elections, she said, speaking of the Save America Act. But anyone with, Pappy said, common sense, anyone with what are you talking about? If only American citizens are allowed to vote, Democrats can't win, is pretty much what she came right out and said. She didn't explain how it would do that. Yeah, Republican Representative Tony Weed of Wisconsin jumped on that comment. He said, Democrats are pretty much saying the quiet part out loud. They know they cannot win on their own merit.
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0: All right, you'll find a lot of empty slots on some store shelves. That would be stores that carry Taylor Farms produce products. The lettuce, the whole cyclospora outbreak. Taylor Farms put out a full, it's like 5 pages long, the list of the affected products and the lot codes. Turns out it was a Taylor Farms facility from central Mexico behind the outbreak. They have said the shredded iceberg product, the lettuce, had been distributed from June 29th through July 16 to some 27 states, half the country. If you've purchased the recalled iceberg lettuce, throw it away. Full refunds are available from the location of purchase, they said. We are actively removing the implicated products. We have stopped receiving product from the implicated lot. We've suspended distribution of iceberg lettuce from central Mexico. We've notified our customers. And we're working with the FDA and the CDC along with state authorities. And by no means was it just a Taco Bell thing. Taco Bell was the receiving end of that lettuce from central Mexico, but their products were sold in a number of Walmart, Target locations. I believe it was Amazon's, what do they call it, Whole Foods. So, and tons of products recalled. Well, have a great Monday. Appreciate you spending some time with us here. That we get that a new week started. Hope you can come back and join us again the midnight hour Eastern tonight for our next edition. The Steve Summers over.
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9: 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And this has never been a big issue in our country, never. 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

0: News this hour from Town Hall. I'm Jason Walker. Another U.S. service member has been killed in an Iranian airstrike. Military says the latest death was in Iraq during the controlled detonation of a downed Iranian drone. In the meantime, the U.S. military says it begins a new round of airstrikes targeting Iran. Justice Department activating a court for deportations.
1: The DOJ files a first-ever petition to a secretive dormant court that's been around for 30 years to weigh government requests to deport so-called alien terrorists from the U.S. The Alien Terrorist Removal Court has never received a petition until this past Wednesday, when the Justice Department sent an application seeking the removal of an individual whose name is withheld. There was a hearing. Now the DOJ has until July 22nd to provide more information to the five-judge court. If an application is granted, the court must hold a public hearing. The government has the burden to prove that the individual satisfies the definition of alien terrorist. I'm Julie Walker.
0: A Massachusetts tax experiment getting a second look. Correspondent Ken Lorman reports taxpayers can voluntarily pay a higher state income tax rate, but very few actually volunteer to do it.
2: The option was created as a way for residents who favor higher taxes to contribute more revenue. But according to figures highlighted by Unleash Prosperity, only 1,570 taxpayers, about 0.05% of more than 3.2 million filers, chose the higher rate last year. Supporters of lower taxes say the results suggest most taxpayers prefer keeping their own money. Ken Lorman reporting.
0: In Asia, Monday, oil prices jumped more than 2%. Brent crude above $90 a barrel. More on these stories, townhall.com.
3: 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The IRS is giving away billions of dollars in tax savings through a federal program called the Fresh Start Initiative to aid delinquent taxpayers. 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
0: It has been a wild ride lately for investors with more than a few headaches from time to time. Here's a look now at the week ahead in the financial markets.
4: I'm Seth Sutel, and this is the week ahead on Wall Street. Investors are looking ahead to more quarterly updates from big companies this week as the earnings reporting season picks up steam. Some of the higher profile reports will come from Tesla and Google parent company Alphabet on Wednesday. American Express and Verizon issued their reports on Friday. This earnings season has gotten off to a mixed start. Banks turned in some solid report cards this past week, but Netflix pulled back sharply after releasing an outlook that was weaker than expected. Stocks are coming off a rare losing week as chip companies came under pressure again. Intel, Applied Materials, and Marvel Technologies came under heavy selling. They're still up sharply for the year. Seth Sutel, New York.
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1: An expanding war. Good morning, I'm Gordon Deal, along with Nicole Murray. On this Monday, July 20th, glad you could be with us. Here's what we have for you this hour.
2: More American service members have been killed in the battle with Iran. Meanwhile, it's now been 9 straight days of U.S. strikes.
1: The FDA now says a sample of lettuce that tested positive for cyclospora was a false positive. We'll have an update.
2: A mass shooting in Tucson, Arizona leaves at least 10 people wounded.
1: And the importance of $9.99 as a price point.
3: I feel like I do this. If something's $9.99 or $10.02, for some reason, $9.99 seems so much cheaper, even though actually it's really 3 cents difference, right? So I think maybe it's the three numbers versus four numbers when it's, you know, 10-something, 11-something.
1: Natasha Khan at the Wall Street Journal on how $9.99 became the most compelling price in retail. The U.S. military says it's recovered unidentified remains while searching for an American service member reported missing after an Iranian missile and drone attack in Jordan. U.S. Central Command said two U.S. service members were killed and a third was missing following Iran's attack Friday on U.S. partner forces in Jordan. Separately, CENTCOM said a U.S. service member was killed Saturday in northern Iraq during the controlled detonation of unexploded ordnance from a downed Iranian one-way attack drone. Reaction from President Trump.
4: Great people, those great patriots who are out there fighting that Iran cannot have a nuclear weapon.
1: 17 U.S. service members have now died in the war with Iran. Virginia Democratic Senator Mark Warner on ABC's This Week.
5: This war of choice has been a disaster. It has been a disaster militarily. It has been a disaster in terms of how we're viewed around the world. It has been a disaster to our friends and the allies who question whether we will keep our promises.
1: Meanwhile, American forces hit Iran for a 9th consecutive day today as concerns grew over shipping through the Strait of Hormuz after Iran said two oil tankers had exploded and been immobilized. The Food and Drug Administration now says a sample of lettuce from Taylor Farms that had tested positive for cyclospora was a false positive. In a statement, the FDA said that as of yesterday, it had not found any confirmed positive results. We get more from this morning's Mike Gavin.
6: Taylor Farms said yesterday in a statement after the false positive was announced that it's committed to working with public health authorities as the ongoing investigation continues. The company previously said it was voluntarily removing iceberg lettuce sourced from central Mexico after the lettuce had been linked to one of the largest outbreaks of cyclosporiasis in the U.S. recently. 4 days ago, the CDC identified lettuce supplied to select Taco Bell restaurants as a source of the multi-state outbreak more than a month after cases first began to appear. Gordon.
1: Thank you, Mike. Public health experts say cyclosporiasis is a food and waterborne illness caused by the cyclospora parasite, which causes long-lasting, watery, and sometimes explosive diarrhea. Authorities in southern Arizona say at least 10 people have been wounded in a mass shooting in a busy commercial district near downtown Tucson. Police say after the suspect ignored repeated commands, a uniformed officer fired his weapon, striking the fleeing suspect. The alleged gunman was given first aid and transported to a local hospital with life-threatening wounds. It happened around 2 a.m. yesterday. 9 other people were wounded apparently before police arrived on the scene, many of them with gunshots to their extremities. All the victims were adults. Tucson Police Spokesman Frank Magos.
7: Tucson Fire Department personnel responded, assisted in rendering medical aid, and transported all of those victims to an area hospital. Right now the investigation is continuing. It is a rather large crime scene, as you can imagine.
1: TV station KGUN says the shooting grew out of a confrontation between two groups of people known to each other, and bystanders were struck by gunfire. The Gun Violence Archive, by the way, says it's the 257th mass shooting so far in the U.S. this year. 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
1: Thanks for spending time with us. Welcome into Monday. Wrestling with massive amounts of data will define modern warfare as much as battling the enemy. John Seward, defense and national security correspondent at the Washington Times, says inside the defense industry, companies are locked in a highly competitive race to build cutting-edge tools designed to bring secure, artificial intelligence-powered decision aids and communications to combat. John, what have you found?
2: Effectively, you know, we've seen all of these really interesting new tools, all the autonomous vehicles, the drones, all this sort of stuff coming out. And all of that information has to go somewhere. And what the military has been trying to figure out is how to make all that information a lot more useful. And what we're seeing is basically companies start to build like a data center in a box that they can take to the front line, feed all of that information in, and then use a lot of artificial intelligence to help the military do their job, conduct war fighting.
1: Jeez. That could, like an example would be what? How could this work?
2: Yeah, so one of the most fascinating things I saw when reporting for this story was I actually saw a demonstration of one chat window with a drone that was being simulated, and the guy kind of showed me, he said, look, so here's a target. In the chat window, it sort of told him, hey, this target might be an enemy. What's going on? And he said, all I'm going to do is say, I want you to take a closer look. And basically what happened was an AI agent then built out a new flight path for that drone. The drone automatically redirected itself on that flight path and started taking a look and trying to figure out if this target was a bad guy, right? So when you start to break this down, I mean, the folks that I talked to, specifically in this case, Anduril, they have their platform Menace, which is one of these data centers in a box. They talked about using that for mission plans for the F-35. So when you start to put these building blocks together, you're talking about basically a service member being able to sit down and in a chat window direct a bunch of AI agents to try to come up with plans for the military to execute, and those things just going straight out to where they need to be, whether that's drones, the fighter pilot, whether that's rockets on the ground, all of the above. Now, I want to caveat all this to say that it's still sort of cutting edge here, and a lot of this, as I said, is demonstrations. It's not actually the task itself. There's still a lot of questions about the reliability of some of these programs.
1: We're speaking with John Seward, defense and national security correspondent at the Washington Times. The story is called How Data is Taking Over War Fighting for the U.S. Military. What about the energy and computing power required here?
2: Yeah, well, that was another part of this that seemed like a little bit of a stretch. So there's definitely this desire to have more computing power on the front line, but there's a limit to that. We have, you know, it's a big conversation around the country right now, just how much we want to invest in these data centers and how much energy they take up. While I was talking to some of the folks for this story, one of them said, you know, what we're worried about down the road is having to basically have a small nuclear reactor powering a mobile data center. That seems like a long ways off.
1: Jeez.
2: But both of those are things that the military is actually investing in right now and that defense companies are trying to figure out. The ones that I looked at specifically, they were still using like your standard military generator to generate the power.
1: Okay. Yeah.
2: But a gentleman I talked to from DARPA, he actually said, you know, on the other end of this, the military is looking at trying to make these things more efficient. So they're kind of playing both sides of the coin, right? They're trying to make sure that the processing power, these mobile data centers, are available to use all these cool new toys that they're developing for warfare. But on the other end of it, they're trying to make sure that these AI programs are much more efficient so that we're not actually having to use as much computing power, as much energy to get the job done. So like I said, kind of playing both sides of the coin to get it done and not quite sure where it's going to, you know, shuffle out at this point. But either way it goes, they're starting to show that you can actually use a lot of artificial intelligence to conduct war, which is just a massive leap in the past 2 years.
1: Thanks, John. 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
3: And now, the three big things you need to know. Number one.
4: The U.S. military announced it has recovered unidentified human remains while searching for an American service member reported missing after an Iranian missile and drone attack in Jordan on Friday that killed two other Americans. President Trump speaking with reporters at Joint Base Andrews.
5: Iran has been very, very badly damaged. They've lost everything almost militarily. They've got very little left. They've got some missiles. They've got some drones. They've got some manufacturing ability, not much.
4: Officials said an examination of the remains is underway. Separately, another U.S. service member was killed in Iraq on Saturday.
3: Number two.
4: The FDA says a sample of lettuce from Taylor Farms that had tested positive for cyclospora was a false positive. The company added that the agency has since apologized. Taylor Farms on Friday said it was voluntarily removing iceberg lettuce sourced from Mexico after the product had been linked to a cyclosporiasis outbreak.
3: Number three.
4: Influencer brothers Andrew and Tristan Tate have been arrested by federal officers in Miami after British authorities issued 38 new charges against the brothers, including rape and human trafficking. Karina Thomas is with the Bedfordshire Police.
6: The charges relate to 7 victims spanning a period from 2010 to 2017.
4: Britain is seeking to extradite the brothers to face prosecution for both the new and pre-existing charges. Boston police are investigating the discovery of a dead body that was found at a property owned by the husband of Congresswoman Ayanna Pressley of Massachusetts. President Trump says the Qatari-donated jet that serves as an Air Force One plane will soon be sent away for upgrades, following questions about the plane's security features.
5: So they're going to be sending it, and they'll have it be maxed out. It'll take you about a month.
4: Trump started flying aboard the jumbo jet on July 1st after accepting the plane as a gift last year. Spain is back on top of the soccer universe for a second time.
7: Poro chance to cross, hooks it in. Williams battling, knocks it down.

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8: In 1862, Abraham Lincoln signed the Morrill Act, helping states create colleges focused on agriculture, mechanics, science, and practical education. The principle was not centralized control, it was opportunity. Lincoln's Morrill Act reminds us that America can support education without surrendering education to Washington. Why did it matter? Because a free nation needs citizens equipped to work, build, steward, and govern themselves. Scripture gives work a sacred weight. In Genesis, God placed man in the garden to work it and to keep it. Proverbs honors the one who works his land. Paul warns against idleness and calls believers to earn their bread. Why does that still matter today? Because education should form capable people under God, not dependent subjects under bureaucracy.
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0: Thanks for being with us. A new survey of investors by Allianz has found that despite sky-high market valuations, Americans are decidedly leery about putting their money into the stock market right now. Why the hesitancy? Here's Martha White, reporter at Money.com. Martha, what are you hearing?
1: I talked to a lot of financial planners about this, and one thing that came through pretty consistently is that people feel that the economy is in a very uncertain place right now. The stock market might be notching record highs, but they look at their own household budgets and they see things going in the wrong direction. Their pay hasn't gone up, their bills have, and that feeds into their sentiment about investing.
0: So this is mom and pop investors, or this is also folks with, say, a 401k?
1: All of the above. It's retail investors as well as retirement savers.
0: And I guess, I mean, this is not the first time we've seen this, right? This was, what, similar sentiment 4 years ago when inflation was a big concern?
1: Yes, 4 years ago and going way back, the Great Recession. And there have been pockets since then where the stock market has been on an upswing, but people are very leery of it. And that's one of the main reasons why financial professionals advise people against trying to time the market.

0: Because you, if you're going to try and pull out of the market, you have to know when to pull out and when to get back in. And it's too scary for people to contemplate going back into the market when prices are at a trough.
1: We're speaking with Martha White, reporter at Money.com. The story is called Stocks Are at All-Time Highs, So Why Are Americans Afraid to Invest? And as you point out in the story, the economy is expanding right now. So what do advisors say about folks who are leery about putting money in the market?
0: The typical advice is to stay the course. People should continue investing. People who have automatic payroll deductions that go into their 401ks should continue doing that. And really, the best thing is, if you're not close to retirement, just don't look at it. Just let the money keep going in and don't think about it. You're not going to need that money for 10 years, 20 years. Don't think about it now.
1: Yeah. Is it natural to have that feeling of, well, things can't go up forever?
0: It is. Again, as I said, people are looking at the numbers in their own household budgets. They're seeing that their paychecks haven't gone up. They're seeing that their bills, gas prices have come down a tick, but they're still quite a bit higher than they were a year ago. Grocery prices are still up, costs for subscriptions and just everyday expenses keep going up. And for people who are struggling to make ends meet, that matters more than some number on a ticker.
1: Generally speaking, do Americans fear recession? Do we have polling on that or anticipate one?
0: I've seen some polls that do suggest people think a recession might be coming. That doesn't necessarily mean that it is. Most of us, even financial professionals, tend to do a lousy job of predicting.
1: Thanks, Martha. Martha White, reporter at Money.com. 30 minutes now after the hour on This Morning, America's First News.

0: With SRN News, I'm Jason Walker. Gasoline prices jumping to an average of $4 a gallon again at the U.S. and Iran launched more attacks. AAA says the national average for a gallon has now reached back up to $4. Average price 1 year ago was $3.14. United States conducting a new round of airstrikes targeting Iran after announcing the death of another American service member. Andy Burnham is now about to become the UK's new prime minister, succeeding Keir Starmer. Burnham, who was the only candidate for the Labour Party leader, will be the seventh prime minister since 2016. Health officials in Congo say at least 930 people have now died in the current Ebola outbreak. Thus far, more than 2,300 cases. This is SRN News.
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2: 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Stay sharp with Doc Washburn. And hear from national voices like Chris DeGaul, Scott Jennings, Hugh Hewitt, Larry Elder, and Mike Gallagher. 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
4: Thanks for spending time with us. Welcome into Monday, July 20th. Gordon Deal with Nicole Murray. Some of our top stories and headlines. U.S. military recovers unidentified remains in Jordan that could belong to an American service member after a deadly attack by Iran. The FDA now says a sample of lettuce that tested positive for cyclospora was a false positive. 10 people wounded at a mass shooting in Tucson, Arizona. Vice President J.D. Vance and his wife announced the birth of their fourth child, a boy named Alec. Labour Party leader Andy Durham is the seventh British prime minister in 10 years now. Spain won the World Cup. And the deformed raccoon that's gone viral in Seattle. That story in about 20 minutes. 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Companies are redesigning packaging and slashing marketing budgets to maintain the psychologically important threshold of $9.99. More on the psychology of pricing from Natasha Khan, business reporter at the Wall Street Journal. Natasha, what's up here?
5: One of the things is traditionally $9.99 has always been one of these psychologically important thresholds for consumers. So that's sort of long been a number that consumer companies or retailers really try to keep prices at $9.99. Other numbers that have been important is like $4.99 or $19.99, $14.99, right? One of the things, though, that we were hearing recently was that to keep that number, prices under that price threshold has become more difficult, and there's been more trade-offs that companies have had to contend with.
4: Yeah, it's like it's not been indexed for inflation or something, I guess, right? What's happening?
5: Right. I mean, I think, you know, from shipping costs to ingredient costs to packaging costs, things like that, that's really been, you know, I think companies have had to get a bit more creative in order to keep prices at a level in which consumers, I mean, as we've seen, inflation has been still a persistent issue for consumers. So for companies that really aim to be under that price point, they've really had to come up with a lot of different ways to manage costs and price.
4: And we as consumers do what? I think you said we sort of create buckets in our mind of like what items should be $9.99 or less.
5: Right. And that's really interesting. So I think, I mean, I feel like I do this. If something's $9.99 or $10.02, for some reason, $9.99 seems so much cheaper, even though actually it's really 3 cents difference, right? So I think maybe it's the three numbers versus four numbers when it's, you know, 10 something, 11 something. It really feels that even though it's a penny of difference, it kind of shifts it into what value that is in a consumer's mind.
4: Yeah. And it's not necessarily that it's just three digits, right? The 999 versus a 1099. Because you said sometimes like 1999 is important versus 20.
5: Right. And I think exactly. So I think there's like buckets where, you know, one of the companies we spoke to in the story is a skincare company, and they really have been in touch with their customers since starting the company. And they had heard that basically $20 really was their price ceiling for many of those products. So all along when this company had been growing, they had used a sub-$20 to be their sort of guiding price point, if that makes sense. Of course, there's products that are way under that price or such, but, you know, and what we were hearing is that even if it goes to, let's say, a few pennies more, then it kind of goes to another category in consumers' minds.
4: Yeah.
5: So that's quite interesting.
4: We're speaking with Natasha Khan, business reporter at the Wall Street Journal. The story is called How $9.99 Became the Most Compelling Price in Retail. Some of the big names that are doing stuff in this space are who?
5: Hasbro, for example, the toy maker. One of the things they've been doing is, for example, making adjustments to their packaging. So for one of their new Monopoly editions, I think it's a World Cup edition of Monopoly Deal, you know, the case that it comes in is the package. You know, it doesn't have a separate box or something like that. Or they're having a plastic sleeve instead of another separate package. You know, we've heard from Twisted Teas, which is a, you know, Boston Beer makes them. They have like a four pack that's under $10, that rather than a six pack that's a little bit over $10. So Michael's, a craft store chain, they're really trying to increase their selection of under $10 items by 10% by the end of the year. So a lot of retailers and consumer companies are making changes or considering this when they're planning and developing their products.
4: What does Amazon do here?
5: Well, one of the things for certain categories for Amazon, and in our story, we talk a bit about the personal care and baby care sector. Amazon actually takes a lower referral fee for items under $10. So from our reporting, it was about 8% referral fee for items in that those categories under $10. But if it's over $10, then the fee is 15%.
4: Thanks, Natasha. Natasha Khan, business reporter at The Wall Street Journal. If you've missed anything from today's show, there's an easy way to catch up. All you have to do is tell Alexa, Siri, or Google to play This Morning with Gordon Deal. 20 minutes now in front of the hour. Coming up next, the performer who may have sunk Argentina in the World Cup.
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0: Thanks for spending time with us. Welcome into Monday. It's time now for the Mic Drop with this morning's Mike Gavin.
1: Good morning. Well, we have a few World Cup notes to talk about as the tournament wraps up. Let's start with some cold, hard numbers. Through the first 90 minutes of play in yesterday's final, Argentina failed to register a shot on target. And according to ESPN, since 1966, this has only happened three times in a World Cup final, in 1990, 2014, and again this year. All three times, the team that was blanked was Argentina. But that's not the only humiliating stat that's been making the rounds. This one is reserved for the stadium's two permanent residents, the New York Giants and New York Jets. It was pointed out by several on social media that Spain now has as many playoff wins at New Jersey's MetLife Stadium as the Giants and Jets combined since the facility opened back in 2010.
0: Oh, man.
1: That's a little bit of a technicality. I mean, as you know, the Giants won a Super Bowl since then.
0: Correct.
1: But they won those games, I guess, on the road, except for one. They won the games on the road.
0: Yeah.
1: They only won one game at home. They have played other playoff games, but they've been on the road. So, you know, it's a bit of a technicality. As far as the Jets go, though, that's just... Yeah, you know, that's just pure shade.
0: Disaster. It's total disaster.
1: Yes.
0: The other thing is, listen, Argentina has at least been to World Cup finals.
1: Yes.
0: And it might not be registering a shot here and there, but they get there and have a chance to win.
1: You have to get there to not register
0: a shot.
1: So they're there quite a bit.
0: That's right.
1: That's for sure. And here's another number to throw at you. $1.5 million. That's how much Drake bet on Argentina to win yesterday's World Cup final. As you can imagine, that made everyone supporting Messi's club nervous when it happened, since Drake has become known almost as much for his sports betting curse as his music. Now, it seemed for a time that the curse of Drake was overblown, since according to websites that track such things, and there are a couple, he was firmly in the black with his betting until recently. This $1.5 million loss reportedly puts him more than $3 million in the hole since 2022. That, coincidentally, was the year that Drake bet that Argentina would win the World Cup in regulation time. Unfortunately for him, they needed extra time to beat France that year, which counted for Drake as a loss.
0: You probably did the story at the time.
1: Oh, probably, yeah. We've been doing a lot of these Drake betting stories. And we even did the story where, like, it seemed like the whole thing was very overblown. Like, I think he had lost more bets than he had won, but as far as money's concerned, he was in the black.
0: He was on top. Yeah.
1: Right. But I guess he's made a few high-profile misses recently that have really kind of sunk him. Like, just in the last year or so, he's really been sunk. But I also saw, too, that I believe he made something in the along the lines of $74 million last year. No, $78 million last year. So none of this means anything to him at all.
0: Still, that's just it's a staggering amount of money just to bet.
1: Yeah,
0: I can't
1: even
0: relate.
1: Yeah, just to feel something, Gordon. Just to feel something while you're watching the games, I guess.
0: I want to know, Mike, by the way, since you're good at these stories, in the third place World Cup game on Saturday, England beat France 6-4.
1: Yeah.
0: I want to know who had like the over of 9 goals or something like that. Who said it was going to be a 10-goal performance by those two teams?
1: Yeah,
0: who cashed in on that one? Man.
1: Yeah, they're feeling good today. That one person. Literally one person.
0: Probably.
1: Because who else on earth would bet that much on a third place game, right?
0: Man. 13 minutes now in front of the hour.
2: 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Now, seeing my grandson out on the water, it means everything to me. 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
6: Do you think that Senator Thune has been doing a good job over in the Senate? 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

0: advancing the conversation, identifying trends, and informing the world. 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
1: Thanks for being with us. Here's one for coffee lovers. Research by Texas A&M University and published in the journal Nutrients has identified a biological pathway that could help explain links between coffee and healthier aging. The researchers found that compounds in brewed coffee may activate a receptor involved in stress response, inflammation, metabolism, and tissue repair. Coffee, as you know, is one of the most widely consumed drinks in the world, and earlier research has linked it to lower risks of chronic diseases, and the new findings may help explain why. That said, a separate study finds consuming popular sugar substitutes may be linked to a faster decline in memory and thinking skills. Research published by the American Academy of Neurology found an association between sweetener consumption and cognitive decline. 8 minutes now in front of the hour on This Morning. Once again, here's Nicole Murray.
0: And now, the three big things you need to know. Number one.
2: U.S. forces have hit Iran for a ninth consecutive day this morning as concerns grow over shipping through the Strait of Hormuz after Tehran said two oil tankers had exploded and been immobilized. President Trump reacts.
3: We control the strait. They don't control anything. So we'll see what happens. But we hit them very hard again tonight.
2: Central Command reports that two U.S. service members were killed in Jordan and one was killed in Iraq over the weekend, bringing the death toll among U.S. service members in the war with Iran to 17.
0: Number two.
2: 10 people, including a suspect, have been wounded in a mass shooting that erupted near Tucson, Arizona. Officer Frank Magos.
4: There's a number of victims who were struck by gunfire. As I understand, many of them were struck in extremities. However, additional responding officers were able to immediately render aid to them using individual first aid kits.
2: All of the victims were adults and no police officers were injured.
0: Number three.
2: City health officials say an outbreak of Legionnaires' disease on the Upper East Side of Manhattan has claimed a second and third victim. The first death in the outbreak was announced on Friday. As of yesterday, 74 cases of Legionnaires' disease have been reported and 8 people are being hospitalized. Health officials say at least 930 people have died in Congo's Ebola outbreak. As of Saturday, roughly 2,300 cases have been confirmed. AAA data says that the national average price for regular gasoline hit $4 per gallon again today as the renewed conflict with Iran and Ukraine-Russia attacks rattle energy markets. It's the first time that the national average has been at $4 or higher since June 17th. Vice President J.D. Vance and his wife, Usha, have welcomed their fourth child, Alec Neil Vance. The couple, who have been married since 2014, also have 3 other children.
5: I could take the throne.
6: They're not giving up power to you or Odysseus. Do you think life goes back to the way it was?
2: Christopher Nolan's The Odyssey raked in $124.5 million in domestic ticket sales during its opening weekend. The Universal film tallied just over $264 million globally, making it Nolan's best opening weekend performance ever.
1: Yeah. Is that on your list?
2: It's not one of my favorites. Not my go-to. What about you?
1: 3 hours? Gonna have to pass on that one.
2: I don't know if I can stay quiet for 3 hours.
1: I can watch it over a period of 6 days, maybe. Break it up into chunks.
2: Oh, that might be the way to do it. There you go.
1: 6 minutes now in front of the hour.
7: The board recommends approving.
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Thanks for being with us. A strange-looking raccoon in Seattle has gone viral due to his apparent shortened spine, giving him an unusual appearance. A woman captured the non-traditional trash panda on video emerging from beneath a car. She named it Jimothy. The Seattle Times says smaller than a house cat and usually round, the furry creature loped on long legs across a patch of grass and up a nearby staircase before climbing over a fence and out of sight. It actually looks like he has no neck. Marcy Logsdon with the Washington State University Veterinary Teaching Hospital says Jimothy's abnormally shortened neck is likely caused by a congenital deformity of the spine. The video's collected millions of views and thousands of comments. Some compare Jimothy to mythical creatures like cryptids and chupacabras. One recognized Jimothy as an oddly shaped raccoon their security cameras had captured last month, crawling on their patio. Oh, by the way, a person dressed as Jimothy even won the Salmon Run, which happens, I think, nightly at the Seattle Mariners game. It happened yesterday. That'll do it for this hour. For Nicole Murray and Mike Cavan, I'm Gordon Deal. Thanks for listening to This Morning, America's First News.

0: Foundations of Freedom, a look at America's founding principles and the leaders who shaped our nation.
1: In 1862, Abraham Lincoln signed the Morrill Act, helping states create colleges focused on agriculture, mechanics, science, and practical education. The principle was not centralized control, it was opportunity. Lincoln's Morrill Act reminds us that America can support education without surrendering education to Washington. Why did it matter? Because a free nation needs citizens equipped to work, build, steward, and govern themselves. Scripture gives work a sacred weight. In Genesis, God placed man in the garden to work it and to keep it. Proverbs honors the one who works his land. Paul warns against idleness and calls believers to earn their bread. Why does that still matter today? Because education should form capable people under God, not dependent subjects under bureaucracy.
2: 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The Answer, where Little Rock comes to talk. 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
3: Breaking news this hour from Town Hall. I'm Rich Thomason. President Trump says the latest U.S. attacks on Iran were carried out in honor of several American service members killed over the weekend. They died when Iran attacked a U.S. base in Jordan. The BBC's Yolande Nell.
4: The U.S. has reportedly begun sending more warplanes to the Middle East, even as the Secretary of State, Marco Rubio, has said Washington remains open to a diplomatic solution. The U.S. Central Command said that its overnight targets included Iranian military command centers and missile and drone launch sites. Iranian media reported explosions in several cities. Later, Kuwait said it was intercepting hostile Iranian drone attacks and warning sirens sounded in Bahrain. The Strait of Hormuz remains the focus of tensions. Iran claims to have hit two oil tankers, taking what was described an unsafe southern route through the waterway. There are separate reports of a vessel on fire in the area.
3: Gas prices are up, now averaging $4 a gallon, according to AAA. Posting on Truth Social, President Trump writes that Republicans should add Iran to the Russian sanctions bill. The president has presented the World Cup trophy to Spain. The Spaniards defeating Argentina in the World Cup final at New Jersey's MetLife Stadium. Congratulations, Mr. and Mrs. Vance. It's a boy.
5: The second couple announced the birth of their newborn son on social media on Sunday. Alec Neil Vance is the first child born to a sitting vice president in more than 150 years. Alec joins older Vance siblings Ewan, Vivek, and Mirabel. The vice president's growing family is in keeping with his passionate advocacy for Americans to have more children.
3: And that's correspondent Andrew Stewart. Watching Wall Street this morning, so far, stock futures pointing to a higher open. The Dow futures up 154 points. NASDAQ futures almost 200 points higher. More on these stories. Townhall.com.
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3: Rescuers are hard at work in Peru in the aftermath of a devastating natural disaster.
8: An announcer on Peru's government TV describes the homes and buildings that collapsed when a 5.5 magnitude earthquake struck Peru's Andes region Saturday night. Peru's National Civil Defense Institute says several people are dead. The total number of people missing is not known. In the town of Chupaca, Adalina Espinosa says she, her her husband and children left for her mother's house, which had already been completely destroyed. She says, "We got her out." One of the hardest hit regions is Chongo Bajo, where residents huddled under blankets outside damaged homes. Animals could be seen beneath the rubble. I'm Donna Water.
3: Congo's health ministry says at least 930 people have died in the country's Ebola outbreak. Fatalities recorded out of the 2,344 confirmed cases. Townhall.com. The life of an outstanding female athlete has been cut short.
9: Authorities say a rising pro boxer who was riding her bike on a country road in Texas is dead after a motorist drove by her, stopped, and then reversed into her. Brazos County Sheriff's Office says 26-year-old Hannah Rapp was riding with another person when she was hit. Authorities say 31-year-old Charles Medina passed Rapp before stopping and then reversing. Investigators aren't sure what the motive may have been. Medina was arrested and charged with manslaughter. Rapp was considered one of the top new female boxers in America. Jason Walker reporting.
3: Andy Burnham is set to become the UK's new prime minister, succeeding the wildly unpopular Keir Starmer. Burnham, the only candidate for Labour Party leader, will be the UK's seventh prime minister since 2016. More on these stories, townhall.com.
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14: Good morning. It's Washington, D.C., and it's hazy again because of Canada. We're going to get into all the details of that and what we can do about it coming up in a moment. But it's not good here in your nation's capital. We're on our flagship station, WMAL, and coast to coast on our Salem Radio Network. You can also be watching our video stream every single day on Salem News Channel, which is available through Roku, Samsung Plus, Amazon, Amazon Fire, all those various places that you can stream live video. We're happy to show you what we look like as we do our program. Thanks for tuning in here to the Relief Factor Studios. It's Larry O'Connor on O'Connor and Company. Let's pause for a quick moment. Offer our condolences and our prayers to the families of those three service members who were killed in action over the weekend due to military strikes at the hands of Iran. We have responded well, more than in kind, actually. We're pummeling them again. There was an attempt, as you know, over the last couple of months to work out a negotiated settlement. We had various agreements, a memorandum of understanding. We're right back to where we were. Iran can't be trusted, and Iran does not want peace. And many of us believed that, and many of us wanted to give the president the benefit of the doubt and the ability to try to maybe negotiate with a new round of leaders after having killed the last couple of rounds of leaders. But we're right back to where we were, and the president looks like he's poised to open up a much wider war against Iran with many different options at his disposal. And we'll give you some details on that this morning as well, and what the president had to say over the weekend about these strikes, as well as the Secretary of State. That's coming up in a bit. Also, this hour, we're going to check in with Dan West over at Heritage Action as it looks like we could have legislation that once and for all, finally, and we really mean it this time, ends Congress's insider trading habit. I mean, I'll believe it when I see it, but we'll run it by Dan West. Also in the next hour, former Congressman Jason Isaac is now with the American Energy Institute. I want to talk to him about how Canada's policies are polluting America's air quality right now in a pretty horrendous way. Also, Mercedes Schlapp, friend of the program, is going to tune in, give us a recap of CPAC UK. And then John Solomon. Now, John Solomon is a longtime journalist in Washington, D.C. As you know, he started recently an organization called Just the News, but he was plugged in all during the first Trump administration about various aspects of the Russian collusion hoax and about voter integrity and voter fraud. He was brought into the president's inner circle on a temporary basis to help fashion the strategy here with regard to election interference and very much the intent behind the president's address to the nation last week on Thursday. John Solomon's going to give us all of those details and China's involvement in our elections. That's coming up later in the program, too. So it's a very busy, busy morning here on O'Connor and Company, and I'm glad you're along for the ride. I want to begin, though, because there's a lot we can talk about with Iran, with the World Cup. Congratulations, Spain, by the way. Now, all the World Cup fans who have come here to enjoy America, enjoy everything that we've got to offer, and you recognize that you've been lied to by your European, Asian, and Latin American press about how horrible America is. Now that you've seen how great we are, go home. Go home. You were just here on a tourist visa. Go home. We will not tolerate you staying here. We play football here. It's time to get back to football. Time to put the pads on. Strap on the helmet. College football begins in like 5 weeks, and I'm ready. Thank you very much for enjoying your stay here. This weekend, it was hard to enjoy the lovely weather we had in most of the northern Midwest and up and down the eastern seaboard because our air quality was in the toilet. The air quality was beyond bad. It was dangerous. In fact, I've been suffering from headaches all weekend. I couldn't go out and do the regular summer activities like I enjoy doing with my 19-year-old son, because if we were out for more than 15 or 20 minutes, especially if we exerted ourselves, we started hacking and coughing. I don't know about you, but I've had this chronic sort of dagger-like scratch in the back of my throat. Talking with my wife over the weekend, we would have to have water with us at all times, even inside the house. Otherwise, we would start coughing, a dry hacking cough. It's Canada. We make jokes about it a little bit, but this has now become a chronic thing. I think it's the fourth year in a row where Canada has had forest fires, and because of the jet stream or the atmospheric flow of air, I'm not smart enough to understand why it happens, but the air always comes and hangs over our nation. Can I just ask you something? If our environmental policies here in the United States of America created this kind of hazardous pollutant air condition that ended up over Canada and invading their airspace and affecting the health of Canadians, do you think they'd just smile and be nice about it and say, oh, I'm sure they're sorry. I don't know what this is really all about, but let's go back to not having any guns and waiting a year for an MRI. That's my impression of what a Canadian says every day. That's the summation of what Canada's all about. Do you think they would just sit there quietly? Or do you think they would be screaming bloody murder at those disgusting Americans who are ruining our lives with their horrible policies? Well, that's what we're enduring right now. Lee Zeldin is the director of the EPA, administrator of the EPA, excuse me. And he appeared over the weekend to talk about this. I want you to hear that first. That's clip 12, gents. Let's go to Lee Zeldin yesterday talking on Newsmax about how bad this is and how we would not tolerate this if it were happening because of us.
15: There's just not as much rope as you've seen in past years because this continues to happen. And the first priority is putting the fire out. You know, no matter how much we speak about what to do in the future, you know, there's gonna be a time for a conversation to be had, you know, a month, 2 months, 3 months down the road to make sure that a year from now this isn't taking place again. Right now, what is most important is that these fires are put out as quickly as possible.
14: Yeah, put out the fires, but also put in place policies so that these fires can't continue. You know, Gavin Newsom is doing this in California, too. The difference is it's not ruining the air quality for the rest of the nation. And it's not this bad. As bad as Gavin Newsom is in the forest fires that we often see in California, it's 10 times worse in Canada. Here is cut number 13 here, a news report. This is from Global News about it. Here, take a look at what this is all about.
16: New research has found last year's wildfire season in Canada released more carbon emissions than all but three nations on Earth. The study published in the journal Nature says Canadian wildfires put out 647 megatons of carbon in 2023. That's higher than the total amount of emissions released by seven of the world's 10 largest emitters in 2022, including Russia, Japan, and Germany.
14: Yeah, but they want you to stop driving an SUV and they want you to stop eating hamburgers because, oh, carbon emissions, that's what's ruining the planet. They want you to suspend your air conditioning usage over the summer and stop turning on the lights. They want you to put a halt to your burgeoning free market economy here in the Western world, stifle it and stop it, all to bow to the altar of green energy and carbon emissions. And meanwhile, they just look the other way. They don't do any proper forest management under the guise of environmental health, and they allow those forests to burn, thinking that they're doing something altruistic and natural. It's despicable, and it's affecting our lives. Senator Bernie Moreno, freshman of Ohio, on Fox News this weekend.
17: If you took every automobile in America off the road for 1 year, we had no cars, no trucks for an entire year. That's about the amount of pollution that is happening during this 2 or 3 week period of time, and it's being dumped onto primarily the Midwest. And when I hear politicians like Carney and Ford say that we should help when they could have avoided this problem, it's disgusting. We're going to put sanctions on them. That means holding their assets, making certain that they don't have visas. We're going to put tariffs, as President Trump talked about it, because we have to make certain that the people who are suffering get compensated. This is an abject, avoidable disaster. And the left, who, by the way, talks about climate change every single day, this is the worst environmental disaster you could ever imagine. Every car in America for a year, pollution in 3 weeks dumped on the Midwest.
14: That's right. You're not going to hear me screaming about carbon emissions and saying, oh, this is awful, it's horrible, because I don't believe in that garbage anyway. But the people who do believe in it, they're silent right now. This is an environmental disaster, but not because of invisible carbon dioxide screwing up and adding to the greenhouse effect. No, that's bull. It's an environmental disaster because the air is chunky. You can feel it going into your lungs. That's not normal. The president did put a statement out saying that he will hold Canada responsible. He said, we're holding Canada responsible for the fact that they are not properly maintaining their forests and brush therein, and the United States is being unnecessarily invaded by filthy, polluted, and unhealthy air, the quality of which is dangerous and totally unacceptable. I'll call the prime minister during the day to find out what they are going to do about it. The cost is incalculable. Canada has refused to engage in basic forest management and debris removal, knowing that such refusal will lead to exactly this result. This is willful negligence and becoming a yearly occurrence, costing the United States billions of dollars, which cost of this pollution must of necessity be added to the tariffs Canada is currently paying. Thank you for your attention to this matter, President Donald J. Trump. Meanwhile, it's summertime. A couple of weeks from now, your kids are going to have to go back to school, and you have to stay indoors and have them watch not even real football, soccer. Coming up in the next hour, we'll speak with former Congressman Jason Isaac about this and what can be done. More to come. Busy morning here, O'Connor and Company.
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0: mayor of New York. He started enforcing criminal vagrancy laws. Bloomberg kept doing it. And even though he was succeeded by a couple of lunatic left-wingers, including Bill de Blasio, most of those laws against criminal vagrancy were enforced for the most part. Now that Mamdani's in there, there's this entire stretch up and down the West Side Highway, right where the USS Intrepid is, the museum there, that is just nothing but tent cities. It wasn't there a year ago, and now the tent cities are back. Because socialists don't want to enforce the laws that are already on the books. They don't want police to be able to go in and sweep through these encampments and arrest people, or at least tell them to move along so that they won't get arrested. That's why Los Angeles and San Francisco ended up looking as horrible as they are. And as soon as you raise this, as soon as you say you're not enforcing the laws, this is against the law, they immediately say, oh, this is Reagan's fault. This is Reagan's fault because Reagan, they claim, shut down the mental institutions. In fact, the really wily Democrats in California will say it goes all the way back to Reagan being governor of California, which of course makes no sense because criminal vagrancy takes place in states all across the nation. So why would Governor Reagan of California be the problem? Also, oh, by the way, he was governor back in the 60s. So somebody please explain to me how they've been in charge for decades in that state, and it's all Ronald Reagan's fault, even if you accept the premise. But this is what the left does. And now, well, they're picking up on the habit across the pond over in the United Kingdom because they have a brand new prime minister, Andy Burnham, and he's a socialist. And Andy Burnham has taken over now for his party. And in his very first speech, he looked at all of the problems that the United Kingdom is facing. And of course, remember that he's taking over from a prime minister of his own party that has gotten them into this situation that they're in right now. And they've had prime ministers for quite some time of various political persuasions who have all been in charge of the nation, including his own political party, the Labour Party. And yesterday, in his speech, or over the weekend, I should say, in his opening speech, he decided to address the problems that England is facing, and guess who he blamed? Their version of Reagan. Here, take a listen.
1: Britain took a series of wrong turns in the 1980s. Political power was centralized, and economic power was privatized. That, in turn, led to the concentration of more wealth and power in the hands of fewer people and fewer places. This change today is the most significant change moment in our politics for 40 years. It will take us to a country where life is more affordable and all people and places are lifted from where they are now.
0: Affordability, everybody, and socialism is the answer. And if you want to blame anyone, it's Maggie Thatcher's fault. Harry Cole is the editor-at-large at The Sun. He reacted over the weekend on Fox. Here, take a look.
2: The amazing rewriting of history there to forget the accomplishments of free markets over socialism in the 80s and 90s. What are you all in for?
3: Morning, Charlie. Well, it's starting to feel a little bit like New York in Britain right now. It's very much back to the 70s. He's promising to nationalise railways, buses, utilities. But we've heard all these old tunes before. This is a guy, Andy Burnham, who served in Tony Blair's government. He was a minister that brought in more privatisation than any health secretary to our nationalised socialist healthcare system. And now he disappeared off to Manchester. He became its mayor. He's rebranded. He's cool now. He wears trainers. He likes football. He plays a guitar. He's nice and fluffy. We've heard this so many times.
0: Trainers are tennis shoes or sneakers here in America. Mercedes Schlapp is coming back from CPAC UK. They were preaching conservative values there. We'll get a firsthand reaction from her coming up in our 7 o'clock hour. I'm going to tell you about all the supplements I take, because I take quite a few of them, and Meredith is in charge of screening them all. 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
2: With SRN News, I'm Rich Thomason in Washington. President Trump says the latest U.S. attacks on Iran were carried out in honor of several American service members killed over the weekend. They died when Iran attacked a U.S. base in Jordan. The Iranians also attacked Bahrain, home of the U.S. Navy's Fifth Fleet. Gas prices are on the rise given the unrest in the Mideast, now averaging $4 a gallon, according to AAA. Posting on Truth Social, President Trump writes that Republicans should add Iran to the Russian sanctions bill. The president has presented the World Cup trophy to Spain, the Spaniards defeating Argentina in the World Cup final at New Jersey's MetLife Stadium. Vice President Vance and Second Lady Usha have welcomed their fourth child, their son, Alec Neil Vance, first child born to a sitting vice president more than 150 years. The Dow futures up 90 points. More details, srnnews.com.
3: Well, it's that time of year again when negative political ads dominate the airwaves. While candidates may be trying to reach you with their message, another group is often exposed to these negative attack ads, your children, which leaves a lot of parents wondering, how can I introduce my children to the political process in a way that makes them stronger, wiser, and more grateful for their country? First, talk openly about both the good and the bad of our nation's history. It's okay to admit that our founding fathers were imperfect people, but we must also acknowledge that their wisdom, courage, and sacrifice laid the foundation for the greatest nation in history. Second, have a positive attitude about elections and their importance to our country. 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I'm Jim Daly.
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0: It's easy to make jokes about Nancy Pelosi outperforming the stock market. Now the latest version of Nancy Pelosi in the House of Representatives is Ro Khanna. Yeah, Ro Khanna, the guy who loves campaigning for the Nazi Marxist up in Maine. He hasn't met a socialist idea that he hasn't embraced. He thinks he's going to run for president and occupy that Marxist socialist Bernie Sanders lane because there really isn't a candidate right now that is considering running for president that can really light a fire under all the left-wing Democrat Marxist, well, the base, basically, of the Democrat Party, the ones who are winning all of these primaries this year, the ones for the DSA, Democrat Socialists of America. Ro Khanna is trying to fill those shoes. And yet Ro Khanna is one of the most prolific traitors in the House of Representatives. He's worth gajillions. And much of it is because of his uncanny ability to buy and sell stocks and time it out in such a way that he's just the smartest man on the planet. Or because he's a member of Congress, he has some insight into which way the markets and various industries are going to be moving based on the legislation that's about to be passed or ignored. I don't know. Maybe it's just me, but it seems to me that members of Congress who have all that inside information and then enrich themselves, well, there's a violation of public trust there. And I thought we had laws that kept that from happening, but not really. See, the problem is when Congress writes the laws about these things, well, they know the best way to get around those laws because they literally wrote those laws. And that needs to be fixed. Joining us right now is Dan West. He is the Government Relations Director over at Heritage Action. And all right, Dan, your headline here over at your blog says banning insider trading for Congress for real this time. This time we're really going to do it. Thanks for joining us.
6: Thank you. Thank you, Beyond. Thank you.
0: Listen, I was working for the Breitbart Company back in 2012 when my colleague Peter Schweitzer wrote that very, very influential book, number one New York Times bestseller. It was called Throw Them All Out, and exposed all of the insider trading that both sides of the aisle was guilty of, Republicans and Democrats. That's why the book was called Throw Them All Out. Obama was president at the time, and it was an election year, and they came up with a fig leaf. It was called the Stock Act. And we were told at the time that it would keep this sort of thing from happening. So what was wrong with the Stock Act?
6: Yeah, the Stock Act, as you kind of explained very well, operated as a fig leaf, basically creating a system in which they members of Congress could trade stocks, report it late, pay a small fee, and then basically get away with it. There's been so many times where members of Congress will report their stock trades late, make a lot of money, and then actually also no one's accountable for it because they technically reported it, and they basically in the 2012 Stock Act applied standards more for Wall Street than for Capitol Hill, and decided, oh, this is fine.
0: So basically, you're supposed to report all of your stock trade transactions. If you're late doing that, which, of course, goes against the whole purpose of the bill, the transparency aspect of it, you just have to pay a fine. And what they've done is they've factored that fine into all of the windfall profits they're making. And they've said, yeah, fine, go ahead and pay the fine. Doesn't affect me. I'm still making a gajillion dollars.
6: Pretty much. It becomes basically a trading fee.
0: Well, that's pretty amazing, actually. And yet they grandstand it and thumped themselves on the chest saying, look at us, we're holding ourselves accountable, all the while they were basically crafting the law with such a soft penalty that they were more than willing to absorb it.
6: Certainly. But now there are so many great ways to analyze that data that they thought was going to be kind of just kept in the background or kept on some database that no one was ever going to see. Now these opportunities either through on X or on different platforms to highlight just exactly what they're doing.
0: I'm not sure why this is so hard, Dan. I work for a company. In fact, I can tell a very personal story. A couple of months ago, the broadcast company that I work for, a publicly traded company, the company announced that they were going private. And a private firm was coming in and buying up all the open stock. Now, I knew about this 48 hours ahead of time. But I was told that I would go to jail if I or if any member of my family or any of my friends bought the stock of my company at the current price, because we knew 48 hours out that every bit of open stock was going to be purchased at a much, much higher price. So it would have been easy for us to make money off of that, but we were told that it would be against the law. Why isn't the same thing true for members of Congress? They have inside information about where stocks are going, where entire industries are going, from military to aerospace to pharmaceuticals, you name it. Why isn't it against the law for them to trade on those stocks, given the inside information that they have?
6: That's a great question. It is really based on how the laws have been enacted up to this point. That it's if you're on a shareholder call or you're party to a business deal, you're held to a higher standard. But if you're getting a classified briefing or something, hearing something for a hearing from somebody, you're not privy to the same sort of issues or laws.
0: Amazing. So it's a huge loophole, and it seems to accommodate just people that work inside the government, either as an elected official or a staffer or what have you. So what can be done here? And by the way, is this something politically that Republicans should take advantage of? I mean, should they be running on this sort of thing this election?
6: Oh, it's certainly something that has to be kind of, I think, could be a top issue, because this is popular left, right, and center.
0: Yeah.
6: Polling in recent years have shown that over 80% of Republicans, Democrats, Independents support a policy to curb congressional stock trading, because I think ultimately the American people want to trust their leaders. There's enough special interests in D.C. vying for attention from D.C. politicians that one more shouldn't be the legislator's pocketbook. So, but they have an opportunity to pass a law through at least the House this week called the Stop Insider Trading Act from Brian Stile, who's the chairman kind of leading the effort.
0: It's too bad that the congressman from Wisconsin pronounces his name Stile. We could call it the Steel Act, and it would actually be really appropriate. He should do what Joe Theismann did when he said, oh, yeah, Theismann rhymes with Heisman, and then he won the Heisman Trophy that year, even though he never pronounced his name that way. Tell me what the Stop Insider Trading Act, the Steel Act, what does that do?
6: Yeah, so I guess kind of two major things here. It does... it actually puts a restriction on members of Congress, their spouses, dependent children, from purchasing publicly traded stocks while that member is in Congress. So it stops the buying of new stocks. And then around stocks that were previously owned before coming to Congress creates a much more thoughtful restriction and sort of reporting regime that requires them to post before they trade their stock to kind of notice, hey, I'm doing this, and that way they can't influence the market and then do whatever their trade is.
0: It seems the only opposition from Democrats have to do with President Trump. They're basically saying, oh, sure, this is a fine idea, but why not pass a law that makes it illegal for the president to do the same thing? I've got a lot of friends who took jobs in the administration and they had to sell off all of the investments that they had before they joined the administration. Am I mistaken about that?
6: No, there are a lot of very tight-knit divestment restrictions and enforced rules around federal employees.
0: Oh, but not elected officials. So in other words, everyone who works in the administration has to follow those rules, but not the president and the vice president because they were elected?
6: There's different standards for people who are governed by different laws, and the president and vice president, others are different.
0: So the Democrats' opposition is don't make this illegal for members of Congress if you're not going to make it illegal for the president as well.
6: Do they
0: have a point?
6: If they were operating in good faith, I think they could. But Democrats have broadly supported legislation to do this for Congress for many years. But just so happens when all of a sudden there's an effort to do it for real this time, they actually say, "Well, actually, so whoa, whoa, whoa, whoa, whoa, I we must have to reply this to the president too, and make it about something else rather than actually doing it for Congress.
0: So where does it stand? Is this one of those things where Speaker Johnson is going to get just enough Republican votes in the House to get it passed, and then it's just going to die in the Senate?
6: You know, I'm an optimist. I do think that this is a very popular policy, and I think hopefully once this week it gets over the line in the House, and hopefully that they see the light in the Senate to actually make a real push on this. Importantly enough, actually, in the Rules Committee print, I'm going to get a little in the weeds here, they actually have also added a voter ID portion to the voter ID, something that also polls above 80% for Republicans, Democrats, independents, along with this prohibition on members of Congress trading stocks, another 80%+ issue, to really make it something that the American people, 4 out of 5 Americans, would agree with.
0: We're speaking with Dan West. He's the government relations director at Heritage Action. This bill that is now making its way through the House is called the Stop Insider Trading Act. It's meant to keep members of Congress from being able to enrich themselves based on insider information. Just for the sake of argument, why not include the president and the vice president in this? I mean, we don't want our presidents to get rich off of serving the 4 years. And Lord knows, when you're president, you've got book deals, you've got speeches, you've got ways to raise money for your library. I mean, you're going to be just fine. No one's going to the poorhouse after serving 4 or 8 years as president. Has there been any discussion about including president and vice president in this bill as well, just to sort of silence the opposition?
6: You know, there have been bills introduced that do both for the legislative and executive branch. But I do think that there could be a solution to do that and expand it more broadly. But I think as we're kind of looking this week on this bill in particular, I think that too many of those arguments are not being made in good faith. Mm-hmm. And I think we should do first things first and do what we can here and see what can get signed in the law.
0: All right. Dan West, Heritage Action. Go to heritageaction.com so you can join their mailing list. You can see what they're up to, because they're fighting the good fight and they're actually involved with those legislators trying to make sure that bills like this get passed. Thanks, Dan. Thanks for joining us.
6: Thank you, sir.
0: Got you. Latest out of the Middle East and the conflict with Iran coming up next. This is O'Connor and Company.
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11: 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If you've got questions, we've got the answer. This is 101.1 The Answer. Miss a thing. This is O'Connor and Company, live from the ReliefFactor.com studio.
0: U.S. troops serving in Jordan suffered casualties over the weekend after a barrage of ballistic missile attacks, medium-range missiles that Iran still has a certain possession and functionality for, pummeled the base there, according to CENTCOM. The president responded with more attacks against Iran, and it looks like we're on the brink of widening the war again against Iran. This was after a couple of months of negotiations and efforts for diplomacy. We're going to give you the details of where things stand right now and what the president and secretary of state said about it in just about 60 seconds. But we're starting a brand new week here, and I want to thank everyone who helped families in Venezuela receive emergency relief through this partnership we've got with Food for the Poor. Your generosity really made a difference. Now, starting today, we've got a brand new banner over there at LarryOshow.com because I'm asking you to think about another challenge that doesn't get nearly enough attention, hunger. Not hunger as like a talking point that politicians use, and not hunger as some statistic that you see coming out of the UN. I mean hunger as a daily reality for parents trying to feed their children. In 17 nations, Food for the Poor serves all across Latin America and the Caribbean. 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Thank you for that. Over the weekend, as I just mentioned, U.S. troops suffered casualties in Jordan thanks to a medium-range ballistic missile launched from Iran. This has opened up a whole new chapter in the military conflict. And here's Secretary of State Rubio flying back from an event over the weekend where he spoke on the tarmac about this situation. Secretary Rubio.
18: I mean, Iran's economy is a shambles. They're 300% inflation, particularly on life-sustaining goods. They have dwindling revenues to pay, even their own payroll. They have food shortages. They have a drought, which we didn't cause. But they have a gasoline shortage and a fuel shortage. All these problems existed before all this began. They've just gotten worse. They will continue to get worse. And one of the reasons why Iran is a shambles, they're a rich country. Iran is a rich country. One of the reasons why Iran is a shambles is because every penny that this regime there gets, be it through sanctions relief or through the oil they're able to get out, they invested in Hezbollah. They invested in Hamas. They spend billions of dollars supporting militias in Iraq, Hezbollah, and Hamas. They should be spending billions of dollars supporting the people of Iran. They should be spending billions of dollars building the country. But instead, they use it on a bunch of terrorists. So I think there's a growing awareness of that inside of Iran. And I think there's even a growing awareness of that among some of the people in their government. In fact, we have heard that from some of the people in their government. But obviously, you know, there's a tension here, and we'll see how that plays out. I can't tell you how it's going to play out. It's up to them.
0: After the news, the two service members were killed. One was missing, and four more were sent to the hospital. By the way, those four have now been discharged, and they're back. The president said enough is enough. It's time to punish Iran for what they did, and punish them they did. They carried out airstrikes on Sunday. Iran rapidly responded. Then two U.S. bases in Kuwait were targeted in response to more than a week of intense attacks, according to Breitbart's write-up. The preliminary deal, which aimed at ending the war, has basically collapsed. That's the memorandum of understanding. The president spoke about this himself as he was on his way to New York for the World Cup final. Here's what he had to say yesterday.
19: This is a far bigger job that we're doing. We were doing a little job of stopping them from having a certain capability. Now we're just ending it. So it's really not the same thing. What we're doing now is we're ending any chance where they could have a nuclear missile. If you look at it, after a week and a half, not 4 weeks, a week and a half, 2 weeks, we stopped them from probably, but I don't want to have the word probably.
0: He went on to say specifically about the strikes that were directly in response to the killed or missing U.S. troops. Here's the president again.
19: Well, we feel very badly, but, you know, those great people, those great patriots were out there fighting that Iran cannot have a nuclear weapon. Iran has been very, very badly damaged. They've lost everything almost militarily. They've got very little left. They've got some missiles. They've got some drones. They've got some manufacturing ability, not much. We control the strait. They don't control anything. So we'll see what happens, but we hit them very hard again tonight. And we did that in honor of the probably three, it's probably three, as opposed to two, great patriots.
0: Yeah, they're saying probably three because, again, there's one that is missing right now. And we're not sure exactly what the disposition is of that third soldier. We believe it's a member of the United States Army. Meanwhile, over the weekend, gas prices have now jumped to an average of $4 a gallon. The president says we control the strait, but all eyes will be on the strait today as one anticipates Iran to attempt to bully and intimidate ships passing through, if ships even dare to pass through. We'll keep an eye on it, and we'll keep watching as this now develops here on the 20th day of July, just a couple of months before the election. 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
2: Breaking news this hour from Town Hall. I'm Rich Thomason. America is raining fire down on Iran. Retaliation for the deaths of several American service members over the weekend.
20: The U.S. conducted a new round of airstrikes early Monday, targeting Iran after announcing the death of another service member, hitting close to a northwestern city believed to be home to an underground missile base. Iran responding by launching an attack targeting Bahrain, the home of the U.S.'s Fifth Fleet, and Kuwait. The latest attack again showed how step by step the US and Iran have inched closer to all-out war, as last month's interim deal meant to permanently end the fighting has crumbled and shipping traffic in the Strait of Hormuz has largely stalled. Both sides have targeted civilian infrastructure relied on by millions of people. I'm Charles Diledesma.
2: AAA reports gas prices have risen to a national average $4 per gallon. Between sweltering heat and smothering humidity, choking wildfire smoke, flooding rains, and deadly tornadoes, this summer has brought some wicked weather. Tragic case in point.
21: Five family members who had set out for a day of hiking were killed after a flash flood swept through canyons of southern Utah Friday, according to law enforcement officials. The victims were a captain in the Provo, Utah Fire Department, his wife and their sons, according to fire officials. A daughter who was not on the trip survived.
2: Correspondent Julie Walker. Congratulations to World Cup champion Spain, a 1-0 win over defending champion Argentina. The World Cup final, MetLife Stadium. Vice President Vance and Second Lady Usha welcomed their fourth child, their son, Alec Neil Vance, first child born to a sitting vice president in more than 150 years. Stock futures suggest a higher open later this morning on Wall Street. The Dow futures up 106 points. NASDAQ futures ahead almost 200 points, and the S&P futures are up 24 points. More on these stories, townhall.com.
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3: 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A new permit requirement is now in place for recreational users of Arkansas Game and Fish Commission properties. Anyone 16 and older using AGFC-owned wildlife areas and lakes for activities like hiking, kayaking, bird watching, or camping must purchase a conservation permit unless they already have a valid hunting or fishing license. A fight outside a popular Garland County nightlife spot ended in gunfire early Sunday morning, sending several people to the hospital. Deputies say the shooting happened at Underboss Umbrella after a large disturbance, but the investigation remains ongoing. Taylor Farms has expanded a voluntary recall of iceberg lettuce products shipped to 27 states over a possible link to the nationwide cyclospora outbreak. The CDC says more than 1,600 confirmed illnesses have been reported this year. I'm Trey Westerberg with your news flash on 101.1 The Answer.
6: With your sports flash, I'm John Thayer on 101.1 The Answer. Spain won the World Cup yesterday as they defeated Argentina in the World Cup final 1-0. It's the second World Cup triumph for Spain. On the NASCAR Cup Series yesterday, Joey Logano was the winner at North Wilkesboro Speedway. Denny Hamlin was second. Chase Briscoe was third. Ty Gibbs and Shane Van Gisbergen rounded out the top five. Ryan Fox got the biggest win of his PGA Tour career as he won the Open Championship at Royal Birkdale with a birdie on the final hole. Major League Baseball action yesterday. The Kansas City Royals fell at home. They lost to the Padres 19-2, and the St. Louis Cardinals still in 10 innings in Arizona 8-7. 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
23: In 1862, Abraham Lincoln signed the Morrill Act, helping states create colleges focused on agriculture, mechanics, science, and practical education. The principle was not centralized control, it was opportunity. Lincoln's Morrill Act reminds us that America can support education without surrendering education to Washington. Why did it matter? Because a free nation needs citizens equipped to work, build, steward, and govern themselves. Scripture gives work a sacred weight. 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Proverbs honors the one who works his land. Paul warns against idleness and calls believers to earn their bread. Why does that still matter today? Because education should form capable people under God, not dependent subjects under bureaucracy.
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0: We have a very simple rule of thumb here. 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You can pick up the Salem News Channel all over the dang place. We have a simple rule of thumb. If the mainstream corporate legacy media seems to be ignoring a story, then it's pretty important, probably. I imagine the president of the United States giving a national address from the White House about something as important as foreign interference in our elections, something that last I checked, Democrats were pretty concerned about during the first Trump administration. They spent a lot of money investigating that. If you remember the Mueller investigation, they were sure that our elections had been hacked. I think that's the word they kept using, hacked. Now they pretend it doesn't exist because President Trump is raising the red flags over China's efforts to influence our elections. Well, We're going to continue to spend some time focusing on that story. And to that end, in our 8 o'clock hour, we're going to be joined by John Solomon, who was an advisor to the president on the details of his speech and exactly what's going on there with China and what we should be doing about it. That's coming up in the next hour. Joining us right now is Jason Isaac, former congressman. He's now with the American Energy Institute, CEO and founder of that organization. Congressman, thanks for joining us, sir.
1: It's great to be on. Thanks for having me.
0: Listen, we're suffering through yet another long, hot summer where the air quality is just in the toilet because of forest fires in Canada and the way the jet stream or the air streams or the stratosphere or whatever the heck is pushing it down to us. And it's disgusting. And I've got to think, Congressman, that if something that we were doing environmentally was affecting Canada in such a negative way, they'd be screaming bloody murder about it, wouldn't they?
1: Yeah, they absolutely would. And this is really a result of policies that they've put in place. The left likes to blame a changing climate. They call it climate change, a crisis. But really what the crisis is bad policies that have been put in place. And there's about 1,000 wildfires that are burning right now. 700 of those are classified as out of control. And a lot of provinces in Canada have a let it burn policy where they will not try to prevent the fire. They'll just let it burn until it threatens people or communities. So they've got incredible permitting applications that you have to go through just to do forest fire mitigation and management. I mean, they have the Forest Fires Prevention Act, the Forest Protection and Prevention Act, the Environmental Assessment Act, Environmental Bill of Rights, Endangered Species Act. All of the prescribed burn programs are buried within those policies. And get this, Larry, to do a permit for a controlled burn, you've got to fill out an application and it takes 6 to 9 months to approve. I mean, this is government bureaucracy and red tape getting in the way of safe air and preventing forest fires and preventing the destruction of our forests.
0: Well, and I thought we had it bad here in the U.S. and in our western states and certainly in California, but it's nothing compared to what's happening in Canada. It's really awful. What would good forest management policy look like in Canada? Because this seems to be a new phenomenon. Has this been a change? Did they used to manage their forests differently than they're doing now?
1: Yeah, they had a bad incident in 2018. They had 7 lost lives, tragic as it may be, but then politicians responded. They had a bunch of meetings and then new policies came in place and they put a freeze on preventative burns, these controlled burns at that point in time. And so then what that means is you have the fuel that builds up on the floor of the forest. This is something where you have indigenous people for thousands of years have gone in and done these burns to prevent these kind of forests. And then it also leads to small grasses growing up where you've done these controlled burns that attracts animals. And there's your hunting and your food source. So kind of brilliant mythology that's been happening, method that's been happening for, again, thousands of years. But now man gets in the way. They think they can control the climate and they want to stop doing this. And that's exactly what's happened in Canada. Just a myriad of bad policies like we've seen in California.
0: Listen, I'm not a big adherent to this whole, carbon emissions thing, greenhouse gas. Even Greta Thunberg isn't really talking about it anymore. She's more interested in celebrating Hamas. But if you do believe in this whole, we only have 10 years left before the planet will be destroyed because people are driving SUVs and eating beef. The irony here is that these forest fires are dumping more carbon into the atmosphere than if all of us were driving SUVs on a daily basis. But do any of these environmentalists stop and pause for a moment and reflect on that?
1: No, because that would make sense. You're right, Larry. I live a high carbon lifestyle. I think the rest of the world should, too. I said that in front of Congress and Jamie Raskin called me a carbon king like it was an insult. Well, guess what? My license plates and my name tag and my business cards.
0: Yeah, I was wondering why you were wearing a crown today, Congressman. Well, that's the carbon king crown. Very impressive, actually.
1: Yeah, anointed by a Democrat, no less. But it's just hypocritical. And they don't say anything about it because it would just make too much sense.
0: Yeah, there are international laws here, aren't there? In other words, we share a couple of the Great Lakes with Canada. They can't just pollute Lake Superior. They can't pollute Lake Erie or Lake Ontario, right? There are laws. So why is it they're allowed to pollute our air?
1: Yeah, I wish I knew the case here. I think that's where you see President Trump's and Administrator Zeldin's frustration with the air quality issues that they're causing Americans to suffer through temporarily, not incredibly harmful to human health. But look, our track record over the last 5 decades has been unprecedented. We've reduced nearly 80% of criteria pollutants. These things that people say and claim in certain concentrations impact human health, we've reduced those by 80%, becoming world leaders in clean air. Something that I'm so grateful for the World Cup, bringing in so many people from around the world to our country to get to experience our clean air and clean water. Something we're number one in access to clean and safe drinking water. Yeah. Something that millions of women would love to have access to on a daily basis, yet because of the UN and some of these globalist positions not allowing money to flow into developing countries, they don't get to experience clean air or clean water. So women today will spend over 200 million hours walking to collect water because of bad climate alarmist globalist policies that keep them in poverty.
0: Yeah, and meanwhile, I mean, forget about these third world nations or developing countries. You know, here in America, if you're in West Virginia in Appalachia, you'd love to start a new coal mine. The coal's there, but we can't open a new coal mine here because of clean air protocols. And meanwhile, we're getting our air polluted by something much worse than a coal mine. So what can we do? The president did suggest that we can increase tariffs to punish them. He called it willful negligence. Is there precedent for that? And will Canada respond to that and say, okay, fine, we'll change our policies?
1: Yeah, I don't know if Canada will respond or not, but what we should do is we should have some cross-border policies where our fire prevention experts work together and to assess situations. We can do this with satellites now. We can tell the moisture. We can look at forests and say, you know, you should probably manage these forests. Hey, look at what we've seen in California. Learn from California's mistakes and do a better job of managing your forest. But really, let the experts, the people in the forestry business, the people that have studied forestry, let them be the ones that are doing this, not the bureaucrats, not the elected officials that are there, that are virtue signaling and reacting to a bad situation and doing so in really a bad way. So we need to let the experts that actually run the forestry industry, I mean, those are the people that actually maintain our forest, and the indigenous people that have been doing it for thousands of years.
0: We're speaking with Representative Jason Isaac, a former congressman, now the founder and CEO of American Energy Institute. Last I checked, lumber is still a huge industry up in Canada. In fact, we're getting a lot of our lumber up there because the lumber industry was shut down because of an owl in Oregon or something. I can't remember exactly why the environmentalists kept us from logging. But you would think it would behoove Canada to have some good forest policies like this. They need their lumber. Does that industry have any say in what's going on here? Because this bad forest management is not good for business for them, is it?
1: No, it's really not. And that's one of the areas that gets threatened. If it's threatened by a fire where they're actively doing forestry and timber work, then they'll come in and they'll work on suppressing an existing fire when you really shouldn't have the fire get out of control like they've seen so far.
0: Yeah. I want you to listen to what Lee Zeldin, or excuse me, I'm sorry, Senator Bernie Moreno of Ohio. He was on Fox News over the weekend, and he was commenting on this issue. Obviously, it's affecting the air quality in the northern Midwest worse than most places in the country. Here's what the senator had to say. Can we get that?
7: If you took every automobile in America off the road for 1 year, we had no cars, no trucks for an entire year, that's about the amount of pollution that is happening during this 2 or 3 week period of time, and it's being dumped onto primarily the Midwest. And when I hear politicians like Carney and Ford say that we should help when they could have avoided this problem, it's disgusting. We're going to put sanctions on them. That means holding their assets, making certain that they don't have visas. We're going to put tariffs, as President Trump talked about it, because we have to make certain that the people who are suffering get compensated. This is an abject.
0: Right there, Congressman Isaac, I mean, sanctions and putting holds on visas. I mean, basically, the senator is saying we need to treat them like they're a terrorist state, like they're, you know, affiliated with Al-Qaeda and they're an existential threat to us. Is that going too far?
1: Yeah, well, I understand the frustration, and who knows, maybe there are some policies that need to be put in place because of their negligence in Canada that make it harder for them to come here. I mean, I understand the frustration. We're seeing air quality like we haven't seen in over five decades, especially in that part of the country.
0: Yeah.
1: And it's being impacted by people that have made really bad decisions in Canada. And so, again, I understand the frustration. Canada needs to do a better job. Our Clean Air Act, which we passed 5 decades ago, has had incredible progress.
0: Yeah.
1: And we discount foreign sources of pollution so that we can allow industry to come here to the United States. But gosh, I mean, this is a little way too much foreign sources of pollution. They need to get better control.
0: We put handcuffs on our industry, our energy industry, for the Clean Air Act, and that's fine. We agreed to it. We voted on it. But what's the point if we're letting this happen? Congressman, thanks for joining us. Appreciate it.
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13: This is Hugh Hewitt for TownHall.com. President Trump was a guest on my program last week. He put the number of Iranians massacred by the regime over 2 days in January at 52,000. So we know the ruthlessness of the men in charge in Iran. In light of that, it is entirely understandable that the Iranian people are reticent to take to the streets again. And this has become clear. The current public faces of the Rump regime in Iran don't have any authority over the killers with the guns. Eli Lake is among the most respected national security reporters in the United States. He explained to me last week how the history of regime collapses tell us we ought to be watching for splits within the ranks of those men with guns. That's how revolutions against dictators begin and then gain momentum. When a cadre see the end game and they don't want to be on the wrong side when everything falls apart. Watch closely. It only takes a few people to crack the whole of the IRGC tyranny. I'm Hugh Hewitt.
25: 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And hear from national voices like Chris DeGaul, Scott Jennings, Hugh Hewitt, Larry Elder, and Mike Gallagher. 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Where Little Rock comes to talk. Larry O'Connor says the president is completely right.
0: If it's divisive for the president of the United States to point out that we've got people who are now using the democratic process to elect and empower those who will impose tyranny, well, that's 1,000% appropriate for our president to warn of that and make that crystal clear about what's going on here.
25: 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The Answer. When it matters to you, it matters to us. This is 101.1. The Answer. Staying ahead of the breaking news cycle, this is O'Connor and Company, live from the ReliefFactor.com studio.
0: We have an update on the Save America Act, and Mark Warner, senator from Virginia, caught in a blatant lie, and shockingly, Jonathan Carl of ABC News called him on it in real time. It's fantastic. We'll show that to you in just a sec. But first, starting this new week, I want to thank everyone who helped families in Venezuela receive emergency relief through my partnership with Food for the Poor. Your generosity made a real difference. Food for the Poor, Christian charity who does one thing and one thing only, and they do it better than anyone else. They get food to poor people all around the world. So now when you go to LarryOShow.com, you're going to see a brand new banner. It just says, help feed hungry kids. That's all. Stop hunger.

0: they're being fed thanks to the generous Christian heart of an American. This is what America is all about. 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Just go to LarryOshow.com, click on that Give Food banner. Thank you for that. We're still continuing to follow the Save America Act, which again has just two very humble suggestions that you need to prove that you're a U.S. citizen when you register to vote. And based on the president's speech last week on Thursday, where he revealed that based on the states that have already participated and showed us their voter rolls, and those are pretty much just red states, we know that over 250,000 non-citizens are registered to vote. Let me say it again, slowly, because you didn't get it on CNN. Over 250,000 non-citizens are registered to vote, and that doesn't include what we know about the state of California, Illinois, New York, or other blue states. That's just the red states that have participated. 250,000! Not to mention all the dead people that are registered to vote. The Save America Act says that you need to prove you're a citizen before you register, and that you show an ID when you go to vote. Senator Mark Warner of Virginia was talking about this on ABC News. Watch what happened.
1: No ID to register to vote. Is this something that Democrats should get behind?
2: We have very
1: 80-some percent of Americans, 71% of Democrats say they favor this.
2: You know what? In Virginia, we have voter ID and photo ID. I got to show my...
1: That's actually not the case. I mean, I'm a Virginia voter. You don't need to show a photo ID in Virginia. There are a wide range of things you can show for ID. And if you don't show one of those, you can sign an affidavit saying
2: attesting. You can sign an affidavit.
1: But so it's not required.
2: And those become ballots that if you want to contest later can be contested. But you do have a variety of documents. But we have voter ID of one form or another.
1: But should that be a national standard? That you have to show an ID?
2: The irony here would be the case. If you can show any photo that is government stamped, would be fine. Certain states will say, we're going to let you show your NRA gun license, but you can't show your student ID.
0: That's Mark Warner caught in a trap. First of all, he said, oh, we have a voter ID. Yeah, not photo ID, pal. And good for Jonathan Carl. I'll give him his credit. He actually said, no, that's not true. There's lots of data. You can show a document. You can show, but that doesn't prove you're who you say you are. That's not photo ID. Then when Jonathan Carl asked a simple question, well, should we just make this a standard across the country? Mark Warner actually made the case for a national standard. He said, well, yeah, some states let you do this, some states let you do that. That's the point, pal. Meanwhile, here's Kamala Harris back in 2018. She's now being called out for her hypocrisy as she called for paper ballots, wanting to unplug all of the electronic voting machines.
3: We are talking with them about the fact that it is probably best that you do not have your election system connected to the Internet, because that will create greater vulnerabilities. And then look at where we are now in this year of our Lord 2018. We're talking about paper ballots, but that actually might be one of the smartest systems. Going back to, you know, a day when we could have something tangible that we can hold on to, because Russia cannot hack a piece of paper.
0: Russia cannot hack a piece of paper. Yeah, neither can China, but now they don't want to talk about it at all. 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
1: With SRN News, I'm Rich Thomason in Washington. America is raining fire down on Iran. Attacks that come in retaliation for the deaths of several American service members over the weekend. And amid the unrest in the Mideast, AAA reports that gas prices have risen to a national average of $4 per gallon. Britain has a new prime minister today. Andy Burnham is Britain's seventh prime minister in only a decade. Between sweltering heat, smothering humidity, the choking wildfire smoke, flooding rains, and deadly tornadoes, this summer has brought some wicked weather. Forecasters say it's not over yet. Congratulations to World Cup champion Spain. A 1-0 win over defending champion Argentina in the World Cup final, MetLife Stadium in New Jersey. Dow futures up 126 points, and NASDAQ futures ahead 231. More details, srnnews.com.
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5: 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The Answer.
7: Well, they have a brand new prime minister in the United Kingdom. Labor leader Andy Burnham is now the prime minister. He was speaking over the weekend in front of an all-red backdrop, by the way, which is pretty appropriate. Because not only is he marching the UK down the Marxist path, but he's got a familiar enemy responsible for all of the problems that that nation has right now. He's going in the Wayback Machine. It's like Stranger Things. Everything bad happened in the 80s, apparently. Here, take a listen.
8: Britain took a series of wrong turns in the 1980s. Political power was centralised and economic power was privatised. That in turn led to the concentration of more wealth and power in the hands of fewer people and fewer places.
7: Yeah.
8: This change today is the most significant.
7: It's all Margaret Thatcher's fault, of course. And he sounds a lot like Mom Donnie, except he's got a better accent. All right, so what's really going on in the United Kingdom, and are they really making this further left lurch that will complicate and make things even worse than they've already been, considering the soft left lurch they took under their previous Keir Starmer ministry? Let's talk to Mercedes Schlapp. She, of course, is the host of CPAC Now, America Uncancelled, former White House strategic senior advisor, former semi-co-host on this program, and she's fresh off of CPAC UK. Mercedes, good morning. Thanks for joining us.
9: Hello, Duke Larry O'Connor. How are you today?
7: Oh, do I have a Duchy now? I love that. Are you going to...
9: I think you need a title. You need a title, I'm telling you.
7: I do need a title. Well, I've got a few titles, but I can't say them on the air. Mercedes, you tell me, you were right there in London just now with CPAC.
9: There's a growing
7: conservative movement in England, so it's amazing to me that the Labour Party is responding by lurching so far to the left.
9: Well, I got to tell you, it was remarkable. It was our first ever CPAC Great Britain. Matt has been working on this for a very long time, and Nigel Farage, who is the leader of the Reform Party, is truly, I think, just continuing to expand his reach into what I would say is the conservative movement, the grassroots. Mm-hmm. He calls it the working British man and woman. Sounds very familiar, right, in that mm-hmm. phenomenon, in getting them to join the Reform Party. Because what have we witnessed? We have witnessed just one failure after another from the Labour Party, where they honed in for a long time on the net zero policies, where it was all about climate change, on a very sluggish economy. They have the issues that we have here in the United States with housing affordability. They have way too many of these individuals who came into Britain, a lot of these immigrants who came into Great Britain, which are welfare dependent.
7: Yeah.
9: And that happened during the time that actually Boris Johnson was in power, the Boris wave. And so what has happened is you saw the shakeup with Starmer, because the Labour Party lost in this past election in May. They basically, their version of the midterm elections, where it was the Reform candidates who started to win in these unexpected areas. And so all of a sudden, there's this huge momentum for the Reform Party and for their policies, which is, how do we save this broken Great Britain? How do we get, you know, how do we get a handle on this welfare spending? How do we get our economy going again? How do we stop the continuous influx of immigrants coming in with where they're becoming dependent on the welfare system? And so I think that we're going to see another prime minister, as we've seen with Andy Burnham. I don't think, Larry, I think you're going to see more and more disillusionment coming from the British people, which, of course, will lead to a significant change in 2029 when the elections are.
7: That disillusion amongst the Brits goes well beyond just the economic problems they've got and the failed healthcare system and all the other, you know, all those ideas that Bernie Sanders wants to bring here to the United States that we're seeing fail in real time over in the United Kingdom. But I do want to ask you about sort of the jockeying of the political parties over there. It's very different. It's not just two parties, but for a long time it was the Labour Party on the left, which is very similar to our Democrats, and then the Conservative Party, the Tories, on the right. That was Maggie Thatcher's party. I saw that Liz Truss, former Prime Minister, she was the co-chairman of the CPAC Great Britain. But Nigel Farage, he's not a Tory. He's not a Conservative. What is the situation there with those parties? Or are the Tories and the former Conservative Party sort of bonding with the Reform Party now?
9: Well, that's the biggest challenge, Larry. I think what you're seeing when it's a parliamentary system, what matters? Coalitions, right? It's who, how you're going to bring these different factions together in order to form a coalition to be an effective government, to be able to run the government, in essence. And I think that that's going to be one of the bigger challenges for the Reform Party because of the fact that you have the Tories, which have been weakened, but in many cases, and you see this happening not only in Great Britain, but in other countries like Australia, where the center, quote unquote, center right, they link up to the left. And so they don't want to necessarily work with the Conservatives. And so you have the Reform Party, which is where Nigel Farage is really taking the lead there. But then you also have the Restore Party, which some believe are being funded by the Tories to create division amongst Conservatives. And that actually is supported by Elon Musk. And so you hear this phenomenon happening. We were talking to the Aussies, too. As we know, we do CPAC Australia as well. And it's always the same problem. It is the fact that these Conservatives are splintered, that they don't come together, and they don't recognize, like, hey, guys, we're not, we can't make each other the enemy. The enemy are the socialists, are the leftists, are the communists, are the radicals. That's who we have to take on, and we have to unite and pick one leader. We see this phenomenon in Spain as well with the Vox party and the more center-right party, where they hate each other. They don't come together, and so in essence, you can't effectively run a government if your coalition and win these elections if your coalition is not united.
7: Every time I hear somebody here in the United States say, yeah, we got to throw out this two-party system. We need more. We need third and fourth and fifth parties. I just want to smack them across the head. No, look at what's going on in these parliamentary systems.
9: Yeah, exactly. Yeah. I do want to say one of the things, Larry, that I thought was something that we all should be united on is that I did moderate a panel which was on the grooming gangs. And these were the rape gangs. That, do you know that the UK police, you had taxi drivers, you had all these different people who were involved in the cover-up of these young girls who were being raped as young as 13 years old. And I was able to talk and ask, you know, interview a survivor, Ellie Reynolds, who just was telling us a story of how these groomers, and many of them, obviously, foreigners who would come in and really go after and target these young girls, many of them being raped multiple times a day. They were sex slaves. Their lives were threatened. And the UK police and the politicians did nothing for decades. Yeah. And that, to me, is an outrage. It's really just been horrific. And now you're starting to see the British government, at least, and the police starting these investigations against these horrific pedophiles.
7: Yeah, I mean, that's what I was saying. The concerns right now from most Brits go well beyond just the economy. It has to do with these cultural issues and, you know, the infringement on free speech. And I was joking with your husband, Matt, last week when he joined us, that whether he got arrested at Heathrow because of some of the things he puts on social media, because they do that. They come after you. But let's talk about the human trafficking, because I know how important this is to you, Mercedes. Our guest is Mercedes Viana Schlapp. She, of course, from CPAC, and former White House official in the first Trump administration. You started an initiative through CPAC to end human trafficking. Why don't you give us the latest on that project, because I know how important it is to you.
9: Well, tomorrow we're hosting our fourth annual international summit combating human trafficking. We're also meeting with White House officials. We're meeting with congressmen. And these are our international partners who have come in to hone in on what can we do from a legislative, from a policy standpoint. How can we make sure the resources are being given to the right law enforcement, as well as resources given to the survivors? Because in many cases, yes, the children are saved from these sex trafficking rings, but they have no place to heal. And we believe that the faith-based organizations are the right place to invest to be able to give the survivors the support. And so, to watch what we started as, this small center is now expanded internationally, and we're really being able to give voices to victims is really just a great honor. Our event is happening at the Cannon Caucus Room tomorrow over at the House of Representatives. It's from 9 to 2 p.m. If you want to come, you can register at CPAC.org. And so it's been, we're not going to stop in this fight and continue to. We've had huge legislative successes at the national level and at the state level as well. So we're going to keep doing what we can, you know, to put those horrific, again, pedophiles, human traffickers in jail.
7: And Mercy, as evil as this is in these countries that you've just described, we can't lose sight of what happened here in the United States of America under Alejandro Mayorkas, under President Joe Biden, Secretary of Health and Human Services, and Xavier Becerra, the former Secretary of Health and Human Services, who now wants to be governor of California. Well, his successor, Bobby Kennedy, he was on a podcast. I want to read you part of what he said with regard to the 375,000 migrant kids lost in our system here in America. He said, one guy pretended to be the parent of 42 children. We have no idea what happened to those kids. Now we're finding, we found about 137,000 kids. There was about 60 kids who were sent to one address, and when we looked at the address, it was a container, a steel container in the middle of a parking lot. This is a scandal that the media is ignoring, and frankly, this should be a national address from our president, from the Oval Office, to describe exactly what happened in the former administration.
9: Well, and there's these women, these young girls, teenagers who were raped. They call them rape trees as they're getting across the border. I mean, just think about the fact. Thank God President Trump is in office that stopped this madness with the open borders. It was the rapists. It was the human traffickers who would grab these young girls along the pathways. You would see them. There was these trees where they would hang the undergarments of these young girls. And it was their kind of their trophy because they would rape them. As they were going along the way. I mean, I know, you know, Larry, you've got two daughters.
7: Yes.
9: You're going to be a grandpa here.
7: To have a granddaughter in a couple of weeks, Mercy. And you've got five daughters. And it's just, I get emotional when I think about this and what happened.
9: And pissed.
7: It's horrible.
9: And pissed. And what Biden allowed to happen in this country with these illegal criminal aliens, that many of them raping these girls, in some cases, as we saw, Lake and Riley killed these innocent girls. It's horrific. And it's why this issue to me, it's not a Republican or Democrat issue. It is about humanity. It is about our children. And we have an obligation as a country, as human beings, to ensure that our children, child should be for sale.
7: Amen. And we're told to look away. We're told to ignore it. We're told sometimes, like they're being told in Great Britain right now, oh, that's just cultural differences. No, it's not. Children need to be protected at all costs, as we see now officially Prime Minister Andy Burnham returning from Buckingham Palace, where he met with King Charles, and he is now on his way entering number 10 Downing Street, and he will form the new government. We'll see how long it lasts. Mercy, welcome back home. Get ready for that wedding of your oldest daughter. We'll see you in South Bend.
9: Awesome. Wonderful. You'll have to MC the wedding. I'll talk to Vianna about it.
7: My agent will call you. Thank you, Mercy.
9: Okay. Let me know how much it is. All right. Bye.
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11: 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This is 101.1 The Answer, where Little Rock comes to talk. Start your day with Dave Elswick in the morning, breaking down the stories shaping Arkansas and the nation and hearing what you have to say. Then in the afternoon, join Doc Washburn as he takes on the biggest headlines, asks the tough questions, and opens the phones for real conversation. 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CNN Scott Jennings, Mike Gallagher, Larry Elder, bringing you smart analysis, strong opinions, and the debate everyone's talking about. 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This is 101.1, The Answer, where Little Rock comes to talk. Start your morning with a voice you know and trust. Dave Elswick, bringing you the issues that matter to Arkansas, the news behind the headlines, and conversations you won't hear anywhere else. Then, in the afternoon, stay informed and fired up with Doc Washburn, breaking down the biggest stories of the day and what they mean for you. And all day long, hear from some of the biggest voices in talk radio. CNN's Scott Jennings, Mike Gallagher, and Larry Elder, bringing you sharp insight, lively debate, and the perspective you've been looking for. News, opinion, insight, and the conversations shaping our community. From Little Rock to the natural state and beyond. This is 101.1 The Answer. 101.1 The Answer, where Little Rock comes to talk. If things don't change, can you imagine America in 20 years? Scary thought, isn't it? The good news is we have the power to take our nation back. Stay right here for all the information you need. 101.1 The Answer. Radio with guts and courage. 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A thing. 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
7: So the World Cup is over, and the winner is the United States of America. We presented ourselves impressively over the course of the last several weeks hosting the World Cup. Honestly, I have to say, I was skeptical that we'd be able to step up and deliver for football, considering football is not really even in the top three sports in this country in terms of popularity. But and don't get me wrong. I know more kids play soccer than anything else in this country. Yeah, sure. When they're 4 years old and they're all chasing a ball around the field, you know, once they're old enough to actually play real sports, they move into baseball or football or hockey, or I guess basketball, if that's your thing. Anyway, we did great hosting, and our team did pretty well, although they didn't get past that round of 16, which we were hoping. The final was between Spain and Argentina, and Spain won 1-0. Well, that's exciting. 1-0. I know. For the purists, it's like, oh, that's the best kind of game when it's tense and any moment there can be a goal that will just, you know, make the difference. And okay. I can't imagine sitting there in this heat with that kind of lousy Canadian forest fire air for over 90 minutes watching a soccer match where there's just one goal. But that's just me. I'm a brain-dead American. I'll tell you that they could do better if they didn't care as much. Let me explain. In the consolation game to figure out who was going to finish in third place, it was England against France. And you would think England versus France, oh, these guys hate each other. They've been at war, you know, for hundreds of years. There's some bad blood there, right? Right? They didn't care. No one cared if they finished in third place. Like, oh, come on, this is for the bronze. They didn't care. What was the final score? Like 19-12 or something? It was 4-0 at the half. And then England let France come back. I think the final was like 6-4 or 10-3. It was like a real football score. because they didn't care. And so then the game got fun. It was exciting. Lots of goals. All right. Well, Spain won, and I don't care because they're jerks, and they didn't let us use our military bases, and their president or prime minister, whoever their head of state is very anti-American. I was rooting for the libertarian Malays down there in Argentina for the repeat. Also, they've got better jerseys. I like that blue and white stripe thing. That said, it was over. And the president was there, by the way, as head of state for the host country, and he presented the World Cup trophy to the winners. This is what that sounded like. You know that Trump is not a big fan of Spain, by the way. He was just bad-mouthing their government when he was in Turkey for the NATO summit. So it must have been took every ounce of diplomatic effort for the president to smile and not take out on the soccer team what he'd like to take out on the Spanish government. Here's what it sounded like when he gave them their trophy.
12: One final act in this incredible summer of soccer for Rodri to lift the trophy and for the celebrations to begin both here and overseas. And when Rodri's ready, here we go. Spain have won the World Cup.
7: Yeah, they make a big deal out of lifting the trophy there. They got to wait, and they waited for the politicians to get out of the shot, and then they raised the cup, and then we can now go for 4 years and not pretend like we care about soccer. I'm sorry, I hate to be cynical, but it's just not. There's a reason why it hasn't caught on yet. Everyone's like, oh, it's just going to catch on as soon as the United States figures it out. No. The fact of the matter is, it hasn't caught on here because the fans don't like it as much. Okay, yes, every 4 years. World Cup, I think we'd be great as the permanent hosts of the World Cup. Clearly, we've proven that we can do it better than anybody else. And everyone loves coming here. And we've got a lot of stuff to do in between the games. I mean, where was it last time? Like in the United Arab Emirates or somewhere over in the Middle East? What did you do between the matches if you were visiting the desert? What did you do? Wait for a sandstorm or something? I mean, here we got the amusement parks. We've got great national parks. We've got baseball going on. You saw how much the international fans enjoyed themselves in between the matches here. We got Buc-ee's. We should always be the hosts. That said, we also did something great at the finals yesterday, something that we're very good at, the halftime show. We do it every year at the Super Bowl, which, by the way, gets just as many viewers internationally as the World Cup. All right, maybe not just as much, but Tom Cruise was there. He gave an inspirational speech opening up the final. But then the halftime show was dominated by international star Shakira. She, can I say, she was really hot. She was. I mean, it was 90 degrees in New York. And, well, she stepped it up. She gave a great performance. Madonna was also there. Madonna, not really lasting as well as Shakira. Shakira is like 60. Shakira is, right? Or is she 50? Shakira, she's 50. Okay, Shakira's 50. Madonna is 67. You cannot tell me that those 17 years make that big a difference. Madonna has lived a very hard life. And made some really bad choices along the way. Shakira, doing well. By the way, so was Justin Bieber. Justin Bieber, as much as we like to make fun of him, is actually stepping up and becoming quite a singer-songwriter. He just performed in front of the entire stadium and the whole world with nothing but an acoustic guitar and his voice. And he actually sounded pretty good. And the Muppets were there. That's it. World Cup is over. Let's move on to real sports now. Thanks. Good night, everybody.
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1: Breaking news this hour from Town Hall. I'm Rich Thomason. Gas prices, which declined in recent weeks, are on their way back up, averaging $4 a gallon nationally, according to AAA. The increase comes as fighting between the U.S. and Iran escalates. Still, Secretary of State Rubio is holding out hope for fruitful talks with the Islamic Republic.
20: Even within their own system, there's a growing split. I think maybe some of your outlets have documented this. Between those that understand that their economy is in shambles and they need to do something, or they're going to be in a lot of trouble very soon. Economically, domestically, and others who are very militant in their view of life and in their view of the world and continue to launch missiles. So they'll have to work out that split internally. We're going to continue to respond.
1: The U.S. stepped up attacks on Iran after several American service members in Jordan were killed by Iranian strikes. More U.S. warplanes now being dispatched to the Mideast. That revolving door at number 10 Downing Street continues to spin as Prime Minister Keir Starmer declares,
21: "My work is done."
1: Correspondent Charles Deledesma in London.
22: Andy Burnham, the former mayor of Greater Manchester and new leader of the Labour Party, is taking the final steps to succeed Keir Starmer and become Britain's seventh Prime Minister in a decade. Starmer will travel the mile from Downing Street to Buckingham Palace to formally tell King Charles III that he's resigning. Soon after, the 56-year-old Burnham will go to the palace and Charles will ask him to form a government. This is when he will officially become Prime Minister, a moment known as kissing hands. I'm Charles Deledesma.
1: And it is now official. Andy Burnham is Britain's new Prime Minister. Spain is partying, celebrating its team's victory over Argentina in the World Cup final. Watching Wall Street, the Dow futures 178 points higher, NASDAQ futures up 281. More on these stories, townhall.com.
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24: 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A fight outside a popular Garland County nightlife spot ended in gunfire early Sunday morning, sending several people to the hospital. Deputies say the shooting happened at Underboss Umbrella after a large disturbance, but the investigation remains ongoing. Taylor Farms has expanded a voluntary recall of iceberg lettuce products shipped to 27 states over a possible link to the nationwide cyclospora outbreak. The CDC says more than 1,600 confirmed illnesses have been reported this year. A new permit requirement is now in place for recreational users of Arkansas Game and Fish Commission properties. Anyone 16 and older using AGFC-owned wildlife areas and lakes for activities like hiking, kayaking, bird watching, or camping must purchase a conservation permit unless they already have a valid hunting or fishing license. I'm Trey Westerberg with your News Flash on 101.1 The Answer.
0: With your Sports Flash, I'm John Thayer on 101.1 The Answer. Major League Baseball action yesterday. The Kansas City Royals fell at home. They lost to the Padres 19-2, and the St. Louis Cardinals fell in 10 innings in Arizona 8-7. Spain won the World Cup yesterday as they defeated Argentina in the World Cup final 1-0. It's the second World Cup triumph for Spain. On the NASCAR Cup Series yesterday, Joey Logano was the winner at North Wilkesboro Speedway. Denny Hamlin was second. Chase Briscoe was third. Ty Gibbs and Shane Van Gisbergen rounded out the top five. Ryan Fox got the biggest win of his PGA Tour career as he won the Open Championship at Royal Birkdale with a birdie on the final hole. 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

0: Well, it's a Monday. And let me just say, here's what I'm glad on my Monday. The World Cup is over with. Thank God. All of those games, how many goals did they score? Two? I don't know. I did not watch it. I do not. Look, if I want to watch people run, I'll watch track.
1: Yeah, yeah.
0: I'm not interested in watching guys run up and down a field for as long as they do in a pitch and only score a couple goals. I'm one of those people that are not off, all right?
1: Yeah.
0: And then I wake up and the score is the same as it was when I fell asleep.
1: Took a 2-hour nap, nothing changed.
0: And nothing happened. So I'm sorry. If you're a big soccer fan, more power to you. You had your Super Bowl and more over the last couple of weeks. But I'm not I do not like soccer.
1: Yeah.
2: It's the one sport that the world shares together.
1: Yep.
2: So that's what makes it such a big deal. Yep. I mean, like, you know, in America, we have a pretty grandiose view of our sports. And when I say that, what I mean is we play baseball here.
0: Yep.
2: And we call it the World Series.
0: Yep.
2: And the world could care less about American baseball. Yet for some reason, we think that is a thing. You know, whenever I lived in the U.K., you know, I wanted my boys to play sports, my daughter too, for that matter. But all the sports are different.
1: Yeah.
2: I mean, in PE, my kids went snow skiing.
0: I understand.
2: For PE.
0: Yeah.
2: One of my sons played cricket.
0: Which was close to baseball.
2: Which was the forerunner to baseball. Another one of my sons played rugby, which is the forerunner to football.
0: Yeah.
2: My daughter played a sport called bandy. Have you ever heard of that before? Bandy?
0: Bambi or bandy?
2: Bandy.
0: No.
2: Yeah, bandy. It's basically field hockey. So you play it on a what looks like a football pitch in a way, but the hockey sticks look like a hockey stick, but at the end they're kind of curled up more like a banana as opposed to straight.
0: Okay.
2: And it's girls and they hit a ball into a net. So then the only one that we really had, my kids went to, they did have like a half basketball court or something else. Mm-hmm. So they played that. But that was pretty much the only thing that my kids could do. And you couldn't watch football. I mean, they played the Super Bowl. And so I would get up at 3 o'clock in the morning.
0: Yeah, one day
2: a year. And I would watch it. That was my indulging. And then when I lived in Finland, we had cable. But the only the only team that I could watch was Notre Dame. Huh. And I'm not a Notre Dame fan, but guess what? That's all the football they offered, so guess what?
0: You get
2: what?
0: To see everybody.
2: So I watched. That's when Holtz was coaching.
0: Oh, okay.
2: So I thought, okay, well, there's a connection time. There. So I watched that. But yeah.
0: Well, the European nations are kind of catching up. Some of the nations are playing baseball, of course, in Japan and South Korea. Mm-hmm. They're really, really big as far as that goes. Of course, if you go to a baseball game in South Korea, which I have done, it is totally, totally a different experience.
2: How so?
0: Well, they got cheerleaders on top of the dugouts.
2: Oh, do they really?
0: Yeah, they sing songs during the game. There's some really bizarre things that go on during Korean.
2: There's a mix a lot of different things.
0: Yeah, they mix a lot of things together. I guess unique. I like, you know, I love football, but I like college football. I'm not a huge professional ball player and any kind of person anymore.
3: What do you mean? College football is professional football now.
0: Well, it is now. It is now. It as soon as they start paying the players, there's no way you can get around it that it's not a professional sport.
2: Yeah, I don't know how they even allow that. I thought, you know, whenever I was in high school, I was really heavy into theater, right?
0: Uh-huh.
2: So actually, I started as a theater major in university, but I wanted to get a summer job, and so I was going to go and audition at Mary's Dinner Playhouse, but I was told that if I get paid, I'm no longer an amateur, I'm now a professional,
0: yeah.
2: and I could no longer compete. And so, because we had these theater competitions where you'd actually have
0: compete. That's cool.
2: And so, but you were no longer able to compete with your peers because you'd received a paycheck.
0: That's not the way it is now,
2: man.
0: Just not that way anymore.
3: Yeah, they changed that a few years ago.
0: Yeah, they sure did. And I mean, there's some ball players now in college that are making millions of dollars.
2: I think that's wrong.
0: While they're playing college ball. You know, $6-8 million. What was it? It was Arch Manning hadn't even thrown a pass yet. It was making $6 million.
1: Oof.
3: How's that played out?
0: Yeah, it's playing out pretty good. I mean, he's a great quarterback, but he's got the pedigree to be a great quarterback.
2: Yeah, I guess I'm just kind of old fashioned. I think school is for learning.
3: Yeah. What a novel idea.
2: Yeah. You know, again, going back to my experience living overseas, sports never played into anything education-wise. I mean, they had sports. But like Prince William, who's obviously the future king of England, he wanted to go to Cambridge. And they just laughed at him and said, you don't have the grades. Come here. It didn't matter who you were, right. who your daddy was, how good you were at b-ball. If you didn't have the grades, you didn't go to school. And so he had to choose a different university.
0: Yeah, because they have tests that they take during what is their equivalent of high school, right?
2: They do. And it's really bizarre. Well, it seems bizarre. Like when my kids were 12 years old, okay, I'm living in the UK at this point. When my kids were 12 years old, they bring you in and they bring the children in and they say, these are the jobs you can have in the future. And so because you show a propensity, a skill set towards these things, we're not even going to educate you on these other topics. We're going to forget the stuff you're weak in, focus on what you're strong in, and make you as strong as you can be to go into that area. And in America, I think 3% of people who graduate with a degree actually go into that profession.
0: Yeah, right.
2: So there it's very forced into, like I have a friend of mine who he's American, married to a Swiss lady. His kids are all born and raised in Switzerland. And when his children were in elementary school, they could see the strengths of the kids. And I think it was towards the end of his elementary year, my friend's son, David, they saw he had a really good sharp brain. They said, we think he should go into law. So they were choosing his career when he was in sixth, maybe seventh grade. And they basically focused his studies along that line. And now he's a law student at Harvard. But that's what they do. They say, you know what, we're not even going to focus on you. You're terrible at art. Why are we going to make you take an art class?
0: Right.
2: But you're brilliant at math. Let's focus on that. And so it's just a really different way of doing academic life. Yeah.
0: Makes
2: sports
0: sense.
2: Just doesn't play into it at all.
0: Yeah. Well, do schools have sport teams?
2: They do, but it's not like it's a big thing. I mean, they do play sports. Like I went to go see my son play a cricket game, and it was actually being played at the school where he attended, so it was a home game. I went there and walked down to the area where the game was being played, and there was probably 10 games going on at the same time.
0: Right.
2: All the kids are dressed exactly the same. They wear the white cricket uniforms. There's no numbers on them, nothing like that. There's no bleachers or stadiums.
0: So you got to figure out which one is your kid.
2: We searched. We found him at the very last pitch or bowl of his set. We finally found him.
0: Amazing.
2: I went to watch my son play rugby. My other son play rugby, and what you had is we had maybe 15 parents, and you just stand
0: on the sideline,
2: in the field and watch your kid. I mean, there's no there's no concession stand, no bleachers, nothing that makes a sport more important than the education they're getting. So just don't make a big. The sports are available, but just don't make a big deal out of them.
0: Interesting.
2: Yeah,
0: it's interesting.
2: Yeah.
0: All right. So I want two things I wanted to talk to you guys about today. First one is cultural. Second one has a lot to do with our country. All right. So let's talk about the cultural thing first, and I want to talk to you about Mel Gibson. And Randall Wallace, who is his, you know, partner, kind of, when they write movies. They've written Braveheart together and Hacksaw Ridge and
2: Patriot.
0: A lot of those movies. All right. Wallace was on a podcast, and he announced that the resurrection of the Christ will be a two-part event. The first movie will be released next year on Ascension Day. That's 40 days after Easter, all right, as far as that's concerned, or I don't know if Passover fits into it or not, but 40 days. And then they will have the second, or part two, of the resurrection, going to, I guess, the Ascension at that point. And you're going to, that's going to come out on Memorial Day of 2028. So about a year apart. So that's the way it's shaping up. Now, Randall Wallace said that the resurrection it will be a great movie. He says, I can tell you the script is unbelievable. But it's not going to be what a lot of people think it's going to be. Now, I don't know what that means. I don't know, you know, what's going to do. I can tell you this much. You got to remember that Mel Gibson is Catholic. So it's going to have a Catholic flavor to it. I mean, the Passion of the Christ had a Catholicism kind of feel to it.
2: It did.
0: I don't know if they're going to have, if they're going to speak in Aramaic or not. And maybe they'll take into consideration that, of course, that the flames, the tongues of fire had already come, and so it'd be in everybody's language, and we can understand what they're saying. I don't know. But anyway, that's the latest about the Passion. The Passion cost $30 million to make. It made $601 million. It's the largest, you know, religious movie ever made. I've got to believe that people are ready now for the movie to come out about the resurrection. Now, does that mean we got to wait another decade and then we get the return, you know, or not? I mean, that's going to – nobody has really grabbed hold of the return of Christ and and tried to really do a movie about that. I mean, that to be honest, that will be the ultimate –
3: well,
0: horror movie.
3: Mr. Gibson would actually be the right guy for it with all his history of bloody movies. It would actually, he could probably actually make a pretty
0: good pull
3: it
0: off.
3: Of it.
0: Yeah.
2: You know, whenever you're talking about, you know, cultural things, whenever the Passion came out, it was kind of a cultural moment.
0: Oh, it
2: for
0: was.
2: The country. I was in Taiwan when I watched it. And so here I'm in Taiwan. I'm in this theater full of Taiwanese people. I'm with an American missionary family. We're watching this together. And when the movie ended, and when I told this experience to other people have told me they had the same experience. But when the movie ended, it was just dead silent. Nobody moved. No one left. Everybody just kind of sat there in this.
0: Yeah, I'm hearing it in my ear. I don't know what that is.
2: Everybody sat there just in this silent numbness, awe. What, how, you guys experienced the same thing?
3: Yeah, I saw it at Breckenridge, and that was the exact same thing. Everybody just kind of got up and walked out. And was like,
2: no talk. It was just
3: nobody. It was no, we weren't chatting about it. We were just like, all right, that was intense.
2: Yeah.
3: Right.
0: Well, the thing about the Passion was that Mel Gibson didn't try to sugarcoat it.
1: He
0: took that 12 hours of Christ's last 12 hours on Earth. And showed you what it was really like and how brutal the Romans were.
3: Yeah. The only thing that was really the Catholic part that was put in was the whole Via Dolorosa thing and in the was it the 12 stages of the cross?
0: Yeah.
3: And so that was really the only part that was the Catholic part that was added. But if you just go with the trial and the crucifixion, it was perfect.
2: The scourging was intense.
3: Right.
2: Man. Yeah. Oh, man.
3: Yeah.
0: You know, they fought over the script of that movie. Because Mel Gibson is the person who basically wrote the script for The Passion. And I guess he was talked into tacking on the resurrection part at the very end.
3: Yeah, I saw. I read an article about that. Said he would.
0: He was going to leave him in the tomb.
3: Yeah.
2: So he could do it the second.
0: Yeah.
2: All right. Is Caviezel going to do it? I don't know how.
0: Yes.
2: Is he really?
0: Caviezel signed on to be Christ again.
2: How is he? How are they going to?
3: I thought it was somebody else.
2: Keep him young.
0: No.
2: How are they going to?
0: With
2: CGI.
0: CGI. They can age it either way. But yeah, Caviezel has signed on to do the movie, so that's going to be. It's going to be interesting.
2: You hear that Caviezel tells a story when they were actually filming the resurrection scene. If I'm not mistaken, lightning struck.
3: Yeah.
2: Was it his cross?
3: Yeah.
2: I mean, he said it was just really.
0: Right. Well, it made him make a decision for Christ.
4: Yeah.
2: Oh, did it really?
0: Yeah. Yeah, he made a decision to follow Christ when he made that movie. He said he came to know the Jesus of the Bible.
4: Yeah.
2: Wow.
0: So, interesting. All right, let's take a quick break. We'll come back. I want to talk a little bit more about the resurrection that's coming next year. I'm already fired up. This year, it was The Odyssey. I went and saw it this weekend. You got to see that movie. It is fantastic. It is a fantastic, almost 3 hours long. It is fantastic. Don't feel like it. Never does when you go see a Nolan movie. I mean, let's take a break. We'll come back with more on the Dave Ellswick Show.
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6: 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Bringing you the issues that matter to Arkansas, the news behind the headlines, and conversations you won't hear anywhere else. 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And all day long, hear from some of the biggest voices in talk radio. CNN's Scott Jennings, Mike Gallagher, and Larry Elder, bringing you sharp insight, lively debate, and the perspective you've been looking for. News, opinion, insight, and the conversations shaping our community. 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

0: That's why we're here, keeping you up to date with all the biggest stories of the day. We're 101.1 The Answer, where Little Rock comes to talk. Dave Elswick is the conservative voice of Arkansas, and he's back. 101.1 The Answer.
1: All right, 7:25 on a Monday morning. Good morning to you. By the way, the House passed the daylight savings time bill.
2: So, to get rid of it?
1: Yeah.
2: Yeah. No more
1: going forward and going back. We'd not have that.
3: So with the time we're on right now
1: is where we're staying.
3: All right.
1: Yeah. Supposedly. But anyway,
2: has the Senate even taken it up yet?
1: I don't know if they have or not. Yeah. But so I do know that.
3: Trump's not going to sign anything, he said.
1: Yeah, not until he wants the America First thing. Yeah, mm-hmm. He wants that to be taken care of.
4: You talking about the Save America Act?
2: Yeah.
1: Yeah.
4: That's the way it should be. Don't sign anything until I get
2: away. Yeah, he told them that a week ago, and they challenged him on it, and he just didn't sign anything. They sent him several more things, and he's like, I told y'all.
1: I did not know this, all right? I thought that Arkansas was different than other states in that if the governor doesn't sign a bill in Arkansas, it still becomes law, mm-hmm. all right, if the legislature has passed it. Same thing with America.
4: I was going to say, yeah. It's really kind of a...
1: 10 days they got.
4: Not a supernatural, sort of thing, of ceremonial kind of thing.
1: Yeah.
4: Because it will become law even if he doesn't sign it.
1: Yeah, it will. So the housing bill becomes law. I didn't know that until last Wednesday when I had Congressman Hill on. Because I was asking him how he felt that the president wouldn't sign the bill until this other piece of legislation passed. He says, well, he didn't have to. It still became law. And I didn't know that. And so I
2: But it makes great theater.
1: That's why you know I'm not God, all right, because I was wrong, man.
2: It makes great theater to come out and say, I'm not going to support anything. You're not getting anything passed, blah, blah, blah, blah. It's great theater. Everybody's like, yeah, excellent. We're making progress when the reality is nothing has changed.
1: So the housing bill went into effect.
2: Yeah. Yeah.
1: All right. And some good things in that will help people afford, hopefully, their first home.
2: Yeah.
1: I hope that happens for them. Yeah.
4: When we spend money to get people to do things, the money that we don't have, it's not going to benefit the
1: country. Well, I agree with that. I mean, we don't have the money.
4: Right.
1: Everything that we say that we're spending basically now is debt.
4: This is the part that the people on the left don't understand.
1: Deficit
4: when we started to subsidize anything, so when people are talking about the outrageous college costs, well, what happened is when you started subsidizing for kids to go to college, the colleges said, hey, thanks for the money. We're raising the prices to match whatever we're being subsidized.
2: Right.
4: Then when we subsidized healthcare, the healthcare industry said, thanks for the extra money. We're still raising the prices. And they just pocketed the subsidies.
3: We have this.
4: It doesn't do any good.
3: You know, we have this, I think most people know that the academy that our church has had for 40 years, we've discontinued that. This is the last year that the academy is in play. But last year, or year before that, we got the Learns Act, which was where your tax money follows you,
2: right?
3: And so we watched how I don't know how many other schools, but I know one in particular that when the Learns Act money came along, a Christian school here in town just raised their.
4: Mm-hmm.
3: It's the same thing.
2: Yeah,
3: it's just a way to continue to make more money. And you're right. I don't think any university should be subsidized. Mm-hmm. I mean, if people are paying to go,
1: not when you see how much money they got in the bank.
3: No, I mean, what does Harvard and Yale have, like $50
1: billion? Yeah, it's amazing.
3: And you know, and don't we give money to ABC, NBC, and CBS because they have a national service of news? And you have two of those networks that wouldn't even air the president's speech.
4: Yep.
2: Yeah.
3: He tried to turn the tap off of PBS, and the court said, no, you can't do that. I mean, the system's just busted, broken. It's ridiculous.
1: It is.
2: The good news is there's one who's going to come and fix it all.
3: Amen.
2: So.
3: Yeah.
4: Next week, I think.
3: Let it be so. Soon.
2: Sure hope so.
3: Maranatha.
1: Now here's the question. Do you want him to come right now and we don't get the resurrection movies? No, I'm just
2: yes.
1: kidding. I'm just kidding.
4: I'd rather see the live return version.
1: I'm going to ask you to move towards me a little bit, Scott, because I can't see the clock.

0: o'clock, and that tells me Bill O'Reilly is ready to join us. So let's do that, and then we'll come back here on the Dave Elswick Show.
1: 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On this Monday, I'm thinking about immigration in America, which has been a chronic problem for what, 20 years, 15 years? Another migrant in Maine was shot dead by ICE last week. Very frustrating. We already know about the incidents in Minneapolis. Two people who interfered with law enforcement were killed by ICE agents. Then another individual was gunned down in Houston. Now in Maine, a Colombian national has been killed. Problem is that we, the American public, don't hear much from Mark Wayne Mullen, the Secretary of Homeland Security. He hasn't gone on TV or radio to explain what the deuce is happening. The border czar, Tom Homan, who I like and who I've spoken with on television, recently said the administration would institute a, quote, short pause on traffic stops chasing migrants. But President Trump, as you may know, overrode that almost immediately. Now, the feds have to give us more information about ICE and their techniques because these killings affect every single person living in this country. I am rigorous in my support of knowing who is here in America. But this kind of chaos generated by the federal government has got to cease. Maine, where the latest migrant was killed, now may go Democrat after all of the craziness up there. Back in a moment. For 250 years, home ownership has been the cornerstone of the American dream. 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Don't let yourself become a victim. That is the Morning O'Reilly Update. More analysis later on.
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0: All right, we move into the second half hour of 7 o'clock. And if you're on your way to work, you've got about 25 minutes to get there and get there on time. So make up your mind. Do you need to drive faster or whatever? All right. Do you need to run that car off the road that's next year? No, I'm just kidding. You get 25 minutes. All right, so we talked about The Resurrection, the movie coming out. And that's going to be Ascension Day next year, 40 days after Easter. That's when Ascension Day is. And then the next movie, the Resurrection is going to be a two-parter. So in the second part, you've got that coming out in 29 on Memorial Day.
6: 28,
0: yeah, Memorial Day.
7: Yeah.
0: When it comes out. So just be aware. I guess they're filming both of them at the same time right now. So they'll edit it to be the way that they want the movie to go. But Randall Wallace is working on the script with Mel Gibson. And if it's any indication at all, the script will be fantastic because Randall Wallace is one of the best writers in Hollywood. Mm. I mean, he's written a lot of those, you know, Braveheart and all the rest of them. And so he's working on this with Mel. Mel did it on his own on The Passion.
7: Yeah.
0: He's the one who basically wrote it. It was his vision, and it was he wanted to do it his way, and he did. He spent basically $30 million of his own money to make the motion picture, but he made it back in spades. Yeah. $601 million was the take on, and it still makes money.
7: Yeah.
0: Every time it's shown.
6: Well,
0: it's
6: that, I mean,
7: he had good source material.
6: Right. That there really is an undercurrent that does still exist in our culture. And I think that, you know, I'm very pessimistic about the state of the country, but there really is still an undercurrent from the heritage that we've got from our founding fathers, our grandparents, our parents, and so on and so forth.
0: Yeah,
6: that
0: I agree.
6: People still want and believe in the Bible. And so these kind of stories always end up doing well because it is still so deeply ingrained in our culture.
0: That's because deep down inside, man wants to know why. Why am I here?
7: Yep.
0: And the Bible answers that question, yeah, if you want to accept it. Yeah. So anyway, that it's going to be interesting to see what they do with the Resurrection. Like I said, Mel Gibson brought in Randall Wallace.
7: So
0: they started talking about it 7 years ago.
7: So do you think that when they say the movie The Resurrection, is it going to be, because we've already seen him walk out of the tomb.
0: Yes.
7: So is it basically going to be the 40 days he's dealing with his apostles?
0: You know, from what I understand, to
7: life
0: the
7: after
0: ascension.
7: The resurrection.
6: Yep.
0: To the ascension.
7: So yeah, it's going to be that 40-day period there. He'll be counting the Omer.
6: Yeah.
7: At least he better be.
6: That's right.
7: He needs to go to the Galilee and count the Omer.
6: That's right.
0: So it's going
7: to
0: be
7: up to Pentecost.
0: It's going to be interesting.
6: What was the name of the movie that they did not too long ago that was based off a similar, that was post-resurrection? What was it? They did a pretty good job with it. I just can't remember.
0: You're talking about the one about the Roman soldier?
6: Yeah.
7: Risen.
0: Yeah, Risen.
6: Yeah.
0: That was a great movie.
6: I thought they did a good job with that
0: one. It was really well done.
7: We showed it at church many years ago now, before El Habayim started. Yeah, but we took a Sunday night, and we just basically made a – we put a popcorn machine in the foyer, people came, had their popcorn, and we just watched on the big screen as a congregation.
0: Good.
7: It was a good, it was a good flick.
0: It's, yeah, well, yeah, and it's well. It's very biblically based.
7: It's a good one.
0: They did
7: from
0: a
7: the
0: job.
7: Roman centurion's
0: yeah.
7: perspective
0: yeah.
7: of the whole
0: right.
7: thing. Yeah.
0: An unbeliever.
7: Yeah.
0: You know, he didn't believe any of it.
7: Until the end.
0: Yeah. Yeah. Kind of like Lee Strobel from yeah. the Chicago
6: and
0: Tribune.
6: Also having a lot of that kind of stuff with some of the actors in The Chosen, people who were just actors.
0: Right. Yeah.
6: And they're coming to faith.
8: Yeah.
7: I didn't hear that.
8: Yeah.
7: That's good.
8: Oh, yeah. That's been going on for years at this point. But, yeah, it's one of those things when you walk in the footsteps and you see the things that are done and you're acting all of that out, right? And there's this the whole adoption of a character, right? Having done some of that myself back in the day. But, you know, you live it, you're reading about it, and at some point you look around and go, there's no way this is all coincidence,
0: yeah,
8: right? So I think the vast majority of people who are non-believers are either stubborn non-believers. I've got a few of those in my life. It's not that they don't believe there was a Christ and that maybe even he is God. It's just that even if Christ showed up, they'd spit in his face.
0: Yeah.
8: That's just
0: they don't want to get off their own throne.
8: Right.
0: Yeah.
8: And then the other half of that is people who simply haven't investigated deeply enough yet. And I think the actors fell largely into that camp, and we see more and more and more of them making a decision.
0: Do you remember when Mel Gibson announced that he was going to make that movie?
6: Oh, yeah, they were shredding him.
0: How everybody responded to it and mm-hmm. how it was going to...
8: Yeah, it was the end of his career.
0: End of his career. It was going to blow up in
8: his
0: face.
8: No one would ever work with him again.
0: Nobody would go to see it, especially when they found out it was going to be in Aramaic.
8: Right.
0: And it became the biggest mm-hmm. faith movie ever.
6: Yep.
0: Yeah, even bigger than Cecil B. DeMille, all right? That's big. That's really, really big. But it's interesting, and it as you're talking about Chosen, changing people's lives.
8: Yep.
0: So did that movie.
7: And I heard that the Chosen, after this the season they're doing right now, once that's finished, that they're going to stop that, and he's going to do The Life of Moses.
0: Hmm.
7: So that's going to be.
0: Steve, I'd much rather they would do Acts. You know,
7: Acts would be incredible.
6: Yeah.
7: Yeah. I don't know if he's going to do The Life of Moses, then go back and do Acts. I don't know what the plan is, but Acts would be spectacular.
0: Yeah.
8: Yeah. It's a. How many seasons would you have to have, though, to get to the
0: book? A lot.
7: Yeah.
8: 20? At least.
0: It would be a lot. A whole lot.
7: If you're going to do it justice, you're going to have to take some time with it.
0: Yeah.
8: Yeah.
0: Because you got to go back. I mean, you got to go back in time before you even catch up to present day in Acts.
6: Mm-hmm. One of the things that I like about it, and just, you know, I joke when I hear people or see posts or whatever, people are criticizing it. And I've joked it. You know, Jesus could take the Bible and direct it himself, and somebody would criticize
8: somebody
6: it.
8: Somebody would criticize.
6: And that one of the things I appreciate that they did, and that they would also play out pretty well if they did do something like with Acts, is the humanity. And we often have these ideas where we see Jesus and the disciples and everybody with halos, and so they never burped, you know, they never used the bathroom. They were just holy people that just floated around everywhere. And one of the things that I appreciate about it is seeing the humanity of the disciples.
8: Wait, you still burp and have to go to the bathroom? Man, we got to get you saved. Right. Oh.
6: And so I appreciate that aspect, and then even having a little literary license there with, you know, some of the backstory.
8: Yeah.
0: They're going to have to take license because we don't see a lot of what Christ lived through. I mean, you're talking about not even a motion picture camera shot
6: mm-hmm.
0: of his life. It's just, they're gone, you know?
8: Yeah.
6: Well, Pastor Scott's given the statistics before, and of the end where John says that, you know, that none of the books could not contain all the works that he'd done. And the Gospels themselves only contain about, you know, like 20% of the ministry time or something like
0: that.
6: Was
0: it John that said we can write hundreds of books?
8: Yep.
6: Yeah.
0: Books to fill a library.
6: Yep. And so even I've used this one from just on the book of Acts. The book of Acts covers about 19 days of a 38-year-long period. And so it's just could not have covered everything that they had done, just day-to-day life when going into town or dealing with church issues or just witnessing to people and all of that.
7: And that's basically what The Chosen is doing, just speculating. Yeah. You know, the scripture will say things like, and the prophet knew his wife, and she conceived and bore a son. Well, in that one verse, you got at least 9 months.
8: Right.
7: I mean, it just kind of impresses
0: and,
7: it.
0: And you go from PG-13 to R.
7: Well, yeah. You got a lot of lopping off of heads. And
6: if you leave it right there, it's PG-13.
7: If you fill in the blanks.
8: And that's specifically in Acts. It's one of those things that reading through it, you don't realize that sometimes you've got a 4, 5, 10-year gap between two verses.
7: Yeah.
8: I mean, you read one verse, you read the next verse, and you've had a decade pass between those. So
6: because it's the high points,
8: right?
6: You know, and that's the part that what people.
8: But we would do the same thing, right? If we sat down and said, "Okay, tell me about your life in the next half hour,"
6: right?
8: I'm sorry, 52 years, a little older than that for you, is not going to fit into a half hour, right?
6: So well, actually, this September 8th, I'll be 30 years in the Lord. I got saved September 8th, 1996, and if I was to sit down and talk about the last 30 years.
8: Yeah,
6: you're right. It would all of the little nuances and all the other stuff, and that's just what we got both out of the Gospels and out of the Book of Acts.
8: Well, and the reality is, you don't remember everything that's happened in the last 30 years. You're going to give me the highlights, just like anybody would. You know, we look back at your life and you go, well, this was a really high point, this was a really low point, but what happened between those two? I don't know.
0: Well,
8: I lived life.
0: A lot of it is that your mind makes room for new information,
8: right.
0: So it has to kind of wipe the slate clean in certain areas.
6: But also when you tell those kind of story, that most of those points are irrelevant to the entirety of the story.
8: Right.
6: So you talk about either the very prominent good points or bad points that were transformative in your life. And I use that when it talks about how Peter, when the people were getting healed by the shadow or the handkerchief and all that kind of stuff. And I think that we have this idea that was everywhere
0: every
6: they went
0: day.
6: That was happening.
0: No.
6: And I think these were just these moments where they were like, hey, remember when the Holy Ghost was so prominent
8: so
6: in that
8: strong,
6: particular town that even the shadow was healing people? And it just because it wasn't recorded everywhere else they went. And I think that those kind of things are what we see throughout that.
7: That's one thing that has been discouraging to me as a believer. And one thing I don't do is I don't like reading biographies. Because you read a biography, like years ago I read a book called Ever Increasing Faith. It was a story of Smith Wigglesworth's life. And on every page, it shows these incredible miracles that were happening. And you feel after you read it like, my life is worthless.
8: Right.
7: It counts for nothing. This guy, on every page of his biography, he has these incredible things happening. I've had one of these things happen in the last 10 years. And to me, it's always been discouraging because they don't tell the low points. They only tell you the success stories. They don't tell you the failures. And that's what's a wonderful thing about the Bible. It shows you the good, the bad, the ugly.
8: Right.
7: And from a historical perspective, historians will say, one of the testimonies that show the Bible is real is because it shows all those things.
8: Yeah.
7: Because people who are trying to create a history, make it up, they don't tell you how terrible the
6: patriarchy was. That's the part when people bring things up like, you know, Lot and his daughters. It was it doesn't say it was condoned. It didn't say God ordained it. It just record what the daughters did.
7: Telling you what happened.
6: Right. And it's a very valid point.
7: No, it is. And I think that there is a lot that can be. I mean, we have to also lean back on the fact the Holy Spirit said, but the Holy Spirit obviously believed that this is the information we needed to live a productive life in God. And he chose only 19 days out of 38. And if he only chose 19 days, those 19 days must be pretty important. If he only gave us 37 miracles of Jesus, although he did so many, the books of the world couldn't contain it. Those 37 must be pretty important.
6: Somebody should write a book about that.
7: Yeah, you know, I wish they would.
0: And really, somebody should write a book about that.
8: And if somebody had written the book, what would that book be titled?
7: I think it would be called 37.
6: Right.
8: Oh, there you go.
6: The blue cover.
7: Yeah, the blue cover with Hebrew and Greek lettering on it, and it could be called Discovering the Mystery of the Gospel and the Miracles of Jesus.
6: Yeah,
7: and they could put the author's name there, maybe a name like
6: I think,
7: Scott.
6: Yeah, Scott. That'd be a good name.
7: That'd be a good
6: last
7: name.
6: Last name Stewart.
7: Yeah, put on there.
0: Yeah. All right, we got to get our final break for this hour in. It's gone really fast, as usual. In the next hour, when we get Power Panel here, we're going to talk about the Democratic Socialists of America. And they have unveiled their platform. And I will stand on my belief that the only reason the lefties are winning what they're winning is because it is during a primary.
6: By the way, that is technically called the Nazi Party.
0: Yeah.
6: Democratic Socialists.
0: That's right. Yeah. So the bottom line is We got a lot of interesting things to talk about in the next hour. About 11 minutes until 8. It is a Monday. Good morning to you. Hope your week is a good one for you and that you get off to a stellar day here on this Monday.
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10: In 1862, Abraham Lincoln signed the Morrill Act, helping states create colleges focused on agriculture, mechanics, science, and practical education. The principle was not centralized control, it was opportunity. Lincoln's Morrill Act reminds us that America can support education without surrendering education to Washington. Why did it matter? 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
0: All right, let's finish it up for the first hour with the Bible guys here on the Dave Elswick Show. Scott is here, Steve is here, Billy is here, I'm here, so we have a quorum.
8: Full house, yeah.
0: Here on the Dave Elswick Show this morning. All right, so let me ask you, have you all read about the DSA, Democrat Socialists of America, yet?
7: I've seen some things.
6: Could care less.
0: Talk about their platform. Well, here's what I want to make sure about. And I said this last week, and I want you to help me to remember to tell everybody about this when we get to General Election Day, Val. This is a primary, all right? It's not a general election. And a lot of the things that are flying during the primary will not fly during a general election.
8: Yeah.
0: It's a minority of people who are voting right now, and it's the group that you can get the most, you know, get the most excitement from, and that's dealing with you know, folks that are progressive plus. Best way to put it.
8: Yeah. So I think the only spot of good news there, at least on a national level, is that we actually still have laws in place that say, hey, if you are associated with the Nazi Party, the Democratic Socialist Party, you cannot hold a national level elected political position. So we've got some people who are currently in that position.
7: Where does that say? Is that
8: It is. I would have to go find it. I've seen, but the House leadership has been discussing what the fall is going to look like, because there are at least three who are openly associated
6: with unashamed.
8: Yeah. Who are absolutely openly associated with the Nazi Party, and what they're saying is they've got a real chance of getting elected, but
7: they don't have to seat them.
8: They don't have to seat them. And we have laws in place that say, I have a valid reason for going, you can't sit in that seat. So that is the current strategy that's being looked at to deal with some of this. The bad news is, as a country, we're kind of off the rails already. So it's.
6: I think the easiest counter from a campaign part, and this is the part that if I was running any of those things that I would trumpet more than anything, and that is, okay, let's go back to when the Berlin Wall fell. Which way did people run?
8: Yeah.
6: All the people that are touting unlimited immigration and you're saying they're looking for a better life, where are they coming from?
8: Right.
6: And so you think that we're going to build this socialist utopia. They're all fleeing the socialist communist utopias, yeah. Utopias, quote unquote. And so I would just use that as the argument to go, well, they're coming here because the thing you want to build sucks.
8: But Steve, don't you know that no one's actually done communism correctly yet?
0: That's it. Right. That's it. I mean, everybody failed to do it.
8: That's
0: right.
8: It just hasn't been done correctly yet. So,
0: and by the way, the Nazis were not communists. All right.
8: No.
0: They hated communism.
6: Socialists.
0: And the thing that they hated most were the Jews, and next to that was the church. They hated the church. Hitler only used the church to get where he wanted to go.
6: And that's what the other part that the people don't realize about what the socialist movement is. It is control. It is still, they don't like the people who are innovators, who are businessmen, who are making money that are helping to shape policy, the direction of this country. They just want it to go to they still want it in the quote-unquote hands of the few because they think that the wealthy people are controlling it all. They just want to control it.
8: Right.
6: That's the only difference.
8: They just want to be the few.
6: It's not giving it to the people.
8: Yeah.
6: And all you need the evidence is just look how much money the Clintons have made, how much Obama has made. Then anybody that is claiming for the people, how much did they make off of sucking the people dry?
0: Mm-hmm.
6: That's ultimately what it's about. Them getting wealthy off the backs of the people.
0: Yeah. And the backs of the poor.
6: All right.
8: Yeah.
0: That's the other thing.
7: Yeah.
0: The same people that they say they're for, they're taking the most from.
7: Mm-hmm.
0: Go ahead, Scott. You get the final word.
7: I was about to say that the good portion, not quite half my life, but almost half my life, I've lived in countries that had socialist governments in them. And I've lived in most of the people who want this have never lived in it.
6: Mm-hmm.
7: And I have lived under socialized medicine. I know what that's like. I have personal experience with that. I've gone to the doctor myself. My kids have gone to the doctor themselves. I remember one of my son's friends, they were doing this Duke of Edinburgh. It was a name of a hike that they would do in the mountains between around Edinburgh. He fell off a cliff, broke his hip, landed, then they had to do a helicopter lift out. And he was taken to the hospital, a teenage boy. He had broken his pelvis, but socialized medicine was there, and they didn't have anybody to take care of him for 10 days. Mm. So just kept him on morphine for 10 days, and then guess what? After 7 days, your bones reset. You have to break his pelvis a second time to reset it. Listen, if you think you want it until you live through it.
6: Mm-hmm.
7: And guess what? When you have a minimum wage job, guess what you're paying in tax? Minimum wage people in America pay no federal tax at all if your income is at a certain level. In the UK or throughout Europe, Sweden, when I was in Sweden, it was 30-some-odd percent of your income. And you have a thing called VAT. They put value-added tax on everything.
0: Yep.
7: When I lived in Sweden, it was 17, or in the UK, it was 17.5% VAT on everything that you buy. Well, last time I was in Sweden, it was 22% on everything that you purchase. They add 22% tax.
0: And that's on everything that it costs to make what you just paid 22%.
8: Right.
7: So everybody in America needs to think, whatever your lifestyle is right now, you have to make 22% more to live at the same level you're at right now. Mm. When I moved to Sweden in 1989, a loaf of bread was $5.
6: Wow.
7: $5 in 1989. Is it even $5 today in America, a loaf of bread?
0: No.
8: $3.50 maybe.
7: Well, if you want that lifestyle, I tell you what, just go to a place
6: just
7: and live
6: there.
7: Just go
6: there. I don't know why.
7: How about this? I wrote this to the White House. They never accepted. They didn't reply to me. I have a new idea for a new office or a new department for the federal government. It's called the Office of Repatriation. In other words, if you hate America, you come to us and we'll help you
8: find
7: get out of here and
8: go.
7: Find you a place to go.
6: Yeah.
8: All you have to do is turn in your passport and your American
6: and
8: citizen.
6: And like all those people from the World Cup that have been talking about how great America is, we do a one-for-one swap.
8: That's right.
0: That's what they've been looking
8: for. I'll trade them in a heartbeat, man. There's some great people out there. Yeah. So.
0: All right. That wraps it up with the Bible Guys for Monday. Gentlemen, have a great week, and thank you for coming in. and talking with us this morning. Power panels coming up in the next hour here on the Dave Elswick Show.

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1: Breaking news this hour from Town Hall. I'm Rex Thomason. Britain's new prime minister says politicians need to be better. Andy Burnham delivering his first speech as Britain's leader, promising a circuit breaker for a system that he says has taken a series of wrong turns since the 80s. Earlier at Buckingham Palace, King Charles met with outgoing PM Keir Starmer.
2: In a statement, the palace said the king was, quote, graciously pleased to accept Starmer's resignation. Starmer was accompanied by his wife, Victoria. Keir Starmer served 2 years as the sixth British prime minister since Brexit, after such notable figures as Margaret Thatcher, Tony Blair, Boris Johnson, and David Cameron, who stepped down immediately following the Brexit vote. Andy Burnham has officially become the seventh prime minister in a decade after accepting assent from King Charles at Buckingham Palace.
1: Correspondent Bernie Bennett. The United States and Iran continue trading fire, their conflict escalating following the deaths of several American service members in Jordan.
3: U.S. Secretary of State Marco Rubio spoke to reporters at Joint Base Andrews Sunday.
4: We're going to continue to respond if the door opens to diplomacy, if the guys that want to do something productive for Iran win and take control of that system or take control of the negotiations. That'll be a very positive development. That's not where we are tonight, unfortunately.
3: The latest attacks again show how the U.S. and Iran have inched closer to an all-out war, as last month's interim deal, meant to permanently end the fighting, has crumbled. Shipping traffic in the Strait of Hormuz has also largely stalled. I'm Haya Punjwani.
1: Ukraine has launched more than 400 drones toward Moscow, according to that city's mayor. The attack comes after Russia targeted Kiev and other Ukrainian cities with ballistic missiles. Moscow's mayor claims that most of the drones were shot down, but some of them got through, causing injuries and damage. Ahead of this morning's opening bell, a Dow futures up 99 points, NASDAQ futures 261 points higher. More on these stories, townhall.com.
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7: 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Taylor Farms has expanded a voluntary recall of iceberg lettuce products shipped to 27 states over a possible link to the nationwide cyclospora outbreak. The CDC says more than 1,600 confirmed illnesses have been reported this year. A new permit requirement is now in place for recreational users of Arkansas Game and Fish Commission properties. Anyone 16 and older using AGFC-owned wildlife areas and lakes for activities like hiking, kayaking, birdwatching, or camping must purchase a conservation permit unless they already have a valid hunting or fishing license. A fight outside a popular Garland County nightlife spot ended in gunfire early Sunday morning, sending several people to the hospital. Deputies say the shooting happened at Underboss Umbrella after a large disturbance, but the investigation remains ongoing. I'm Trey Westerberg with your news flash on 101.1 The Answer.
8: With your sports flash, I'm John Thayer on 101.1 The Answer. On the NASCAR Cup Series yesterday, Joey Logano was the winner at North Wilkesboro Speedway. Denny Hamlin was second. Chase Briscoe was third. Ty Gibbs and Shane Van Gisbergen rounded out the top five. Ryan Fox got the biggest win of his PGA Tour career as he won the Open Championship at Royal Birkdale with a birdie on the final hole. Major League Baseball action yesterday, the Kansas City Royals fell at home. They lost to the Padres 19-2, and the St. Louis Cardinals fell in 10 innings in Arizona 8-7. Spain won the World Cup yesterday as they defeated Argentina in the World Cup final 1-0. It's the second World Cup triumph for Spain. 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
9: America is at a tipping point. 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That's why we're here. 101.1 The Answer, where Little Rock comes to talk. The news never stops, and neither does your schedule. That's why we're here, keeping you up to date with all the biggest stories of the day. We're 101.1 The Answer, where Little Rock comes to talk.
1: Time for the second hour. Here we go.

0: Okay, so the Democratic Socialists of America, better known as the DSA or commies, got their platform out now. And it's why I'll stand by what I said last week. I'll stand by it going into the election, is that the Democrats are going to snatch defeat from the jaws of victory, because really, if they would just play their cards right, they should be able to turn the Senate their way and some other things. But they're allowing the real hardcore progressives,
1: the radicals,
0: have their say in everything during the primary. Just because you win a primary does not guarantee you'll win a general election. And I'm telling you right now, if the platform's being talked about now, and when your platform says, you know, that you can be as anti-Semitic as you want to be, that we're not going to support Israel anymore, that we're going to get rid of the Senate, that we're going to expand the Supreme Court so that we can have more progressives on the Supreme Court, and the Supreme Court will not stand in the way of Puerto Rico being made a state and Washington, D.C. being made a state, and a lot of other things, getting rid of the Senate, getting rid of a lot of things that are right in the Constitution.
2: They're actually calling to abolish the Senate?
0: Yes.
2: Oh, wow. Because the Senate is kind of a moderating factor in the U.S.
0: You also replaced the president. There is no president with them.
2: Oh. Oh, this is the new Democratic Socialist ideology?
0: It's the DSA, yeah. So Democratic Socialist America.
2: So socialism, I can understand it. I think it's the product of a foolish mind. But democratic socialism is just like compounded foolishness. It's like you've got people that think, well, the population is just too stupid to run their own lives, so we need to run it for them. Democratic socialism is where the population is too stupid to run their own lives, but let's let them vote to choose their leaders. I mean, that's just ridiculously
0: stupid. Congress do you vote for your own leaders. Bottom line, with their platform they have, they're going to replace the Senate, they're going to replace the President, and the Supreme Court for all good places, and with an executive and judiciary that is chosen by Congress.
2: Okay, so but still, they still go with the basic idea that the people are too stupid to run their own lives, but still smart enough to vote for Congress. I mean, that's cognitive dissonance. I mean, if you're either too stupid to run your own life, and that also includes running other people's lives, or you're capable of voting, and therefore, if you're capable of voting and sensible enough to vote, then why do you need government to run your life for you? This is just cognitive dissonance to me. What is going on here? Or is it just a bunch of people that are attempting to prove evolution in the sense that they are descendants of apes? With their intellects. I don't know what's going on here.
0: That's not all, all right? Let me give you some more things that it will do. It will get rid and give amnesty for all immigrants and defunds the Department of War.
2: Okay.
0: So no more defense spending.
2: So how are they going to murder the people who disagree with them at the Department of War? They need some sort of armed forces to enforce their foolishness upon people. So how are they going to do it? Are they just going to have long-haired hippies or something?
0: They're going to defund the police.
1: Sounds to me like they're going scorched earth.
0: Yeah. Well, they are.
1: And the only reason they put Democrat in front of that Democrat socialism is to flare it up.
2: Well, but still, though, if they're going to defund the police and disarm the military or dissolve the military, then how are they going to murder people who dissent? That's a pretty significant portion of socialism.
1: You still have to have an IRC, don't you?
2: Well, you got to have somebody to murder the people who disagree with you. I mean, that's just a central
1: 40,000 people.
2: That's the central part of socialism. You got to murder people. I mean, you can't have functional socialism without murdering the people who disagree with you. I mean, it's just kind of
1: the idea.
2: That's a very basic premise of socialism. You have to have someone to break knees and murder people.
1: Well, yeah, that disagree with us.
2: Yeah. I mean, I think isn't that a pretty basic part of socialism, Dave? I mean, you can't have socialism without a murder squad.
0: Well, absolutely. I mean, look at the Nazis.
1: Or look at down in South America.
0: Yeah.
1: You look at Chile, the history of Chile. You know, they had, down there you have the Democrats and Republicans just like you do here, but you also have a Communist Party, mm-hmm. right? And the Communists went in and they basically convinced the Democrats to, because they were running against Republicans, were conservative. They're pretty much like our country is. And they said, you know, if you'll help us win, combine with us, which is Democrat socialism. If you'll help us win, we'll give you anything you want. Don't mm-hmm. worry about it. And of course, there's a bunch of people jumped on bandwagon, just like anybody. Well, guess what? All those big landowners that were Democrats that jumped on the bandwagon, they decided that socialists, as soon as they took power, they gave everybody 5 acres, mm-hmm. 5 acres.
2: Nationalized the farms.
0: Do you get a mule?
1: And if you complain, and I remember I talked to one old gal that grew up there. She says she remembers that if you complained about them giving you just 5 acres, took all your possessions away and give you 5 acres, right, mm-hmm. to everybody, then it said if you complained about it, it didn't matter whether you was Democrat or Republican or whatever, they'd cut your arms off and they'd leave you laying out in the middle of that 5 acres.
2: Oh. They sound like some nice
1: in a hot sun.
2: Is that the warmth of socialism?
1: Yeah, that's what you're headed toward, folks.
0: Well, bottom line, when you read what their platform is, I can speak without any compunction at all that the majority of Americans will not buy it. Will not buy it and will not vote for it.
2: I'm still amazed, kind of, though, that the Democrat Party is still about 50% of the country, with the foolishness that they're promoting right now. Is that we've got a mainstream party that holds about 50% of the power in this country, and they think that any of us in this room right now could choose to be a woman. They sincerely believe it, apparently, and that's how do you have a political party of hundreds of millions of people, or many millions of people. I can't say it's hundreds of millions of people because there are 330 million people, and the party probably only makes up, 20, 30 million people.
1: You know, I would choose to be a giraffe or a cat.
2: The only thing is,
1: hunting season came in, you know.
2: But how did we get to the point where a major political party that has influence and continues to have significant influence is that stupid? I mean, it's like you've taken people out of asylums or mental wards and put them in positions of power, and they've come up with the ideas for the Democrat Party right now. It's like these people need straitjackets.
1: You look at the qualifications for Supreme Court justice here in the United States. You don't even have to be a U.S. citizen. You don't have to have a law degree. You don't even, you look at the qualifications of it, and that's what's scary. Now, that's already in the Constitution. Now, just a little step further into socialism, then you got what you were describing, Dave. You eliminate the government totally.
2: Well, and
1: you go back to caveman days.
2: Well, I think part of the thing is,
0: here's what the DSA's website looks like.
2: Oh.
0: Workers uh-huh. deserve
1: I've seen that before.
0: More. Mm-hmm. And the fist, the raised fist.
2: Mm-hmm. Is it like an iron fist? Right?
0: Let me just read a few of the subheads on the page. Imagine taking a day off from work in a future without capitalism. Speaking of bills, you don't really have them anymore. What's this all supposed to be like? I just want you to go to their website and read what they're proposing, what it is that they want to.
2: So they're going to brazenly put up on their website, speaking of bills, you won't really have them anymore.
0: Let me read what it says. It says, you have no debt. You don't need health insurance. You don't pay a mortgage or have a landlord because comfortable housing is a human right. Your retirement is publicly funded. Food, education, energy, medicine, and transportation aren't for-profit businesses. They are common goods and utilities. Okay, enough about bills. What do you do on your day off? Maybe in the morning you walk your kids to school, run errands, or go to a doctor's appointment. In the afternoon, you might play a sport, practice a new skill, read a plan of a trip, and then in the evening, you can meet up with friends or family and eat together, maybe go to the movies together, or down to the park together.
1: You know, that sounds
0: That is right off of their website.
1: And they've got unicorns too.
2: Don't spend much time on the thing about the fact that you won't have any bills or any expenses. Where does this stuff come from?
0: The government.
2: Oh, you're right, because the government creates services.
0: The government is your God.
1: But so guess who leaves the country? Rich people. People that are making money. Capitalists leave the country.
2: But the problem is that, okay, they're going to give you all this free stuff, but where's the stuff come from? Someone's got to make it.
1: You got to have production.
2: Someone's got to make it.
0: And they will force you to make it.
2: That's right. They forget about that part about the...
1: The forcing part?
2: The iron fist under the velvet glove. They had to have the murder squads to make people cooperate. Mm-hmm. And
1: by the way, your kidneys are up for grabs if you don't cooperate.
0: And your liver.
2: Well, there's and that. So maybe is this new flock system part of the Democrat plan, this Democrat socialist plan, so they can keep people in line?
1: Yeah, I'm going to tell you what. This sounds like they need to make a movie about this. Kind of like the you're talking about the Passion?
0: Yeah.
1: They need to make a movie about this.
2: You don't have to make a movie about it because there's history that we can just look at.
1: People are driven, and I'll tell you what, Paul, I've learned. People are driven by drama, by a movie. Sure. You put drama out, or you put that on a soap opera right there, mm-hmm. and you drive, and they're like, man, I don't want that. Well, do you believe they had that on there? Yeah, I guarantee you, there'll be a lot of people changing mind.
0: Yeah, they put all that on there. They got to put in, if they put any of the bad stuff, it would scare everybody away from it.
1: Put the things, the part on there that where they punish you if you don't agree with them.
2: Well, the reality, though, is that, okay, all that stuff sounds kind of nice, but the reality comes up and hits you in the face is, where do these services come from? Who provides them? Who's going to be your doctor? What if your doctor wants to live the same kind of lifestyle that you do? No bills.
1: There's no competition. If there's no competition.
2: And so your doctor's just a drunk who lives down the street, and he might cut the wrong leg off when you go in for
3: I think we've gone down a rabbit
2: eye surgery.
3: I don't think your doctor's
0: gonna, yeah, I'm just,
3: I think that's
0: look,
3: a
0: let's
3: little
0: just,
3: far-fetched.
0: Let's just talk about what they're saying they're going to do. I'm reading right off their platform. Website. Yep. This is their platform. Mm-hmm. This is what they say they're going to do.
1: And when they tell you they're going to do something, believe them.
0: Yeah.
3: I mean, where do you think that, like, all this has come from? Like, isn't it just kind of crazy that they all go for the Liberal Party? So, like, the Islam, they go for the Liberal Party.
1: But the thing is,
3: communists and socialists, they go for the Liberal Party. Why? Because they're naive.
1: That's right.
3: And they don't know, they're not educated.
1: And they're actually feeding off each other. You don't know who's screwing who. And that's exactly what's happening, is that the radical Islamic regime and the and the socialist, they're one thinks that the other one is actually helping them, and you believe it. We're for gays and LGBT and stuff like that.
2: I don't think the Islamic people are that stupid. I think they're just using the dummies in the Democrat
3: Party.
2: They
3: are. They're just using. No. Them.
2: I mean, I can't. It's hard for me to imagine the Islamic people are dumb enough.
3: Well, they're dumb enough to think they can come over here and turn us, Muslims. Well, I mean, that ain't happening.
2: Well, the Democrats are embracing them for whatever reason. That's just kind of strange to me. But
1: you know, and then Paul, you listen to the comments of people that came here during the soccer tournaments, came from other countries here, and listen to their comments. You have full shells. You go to Walmart and they were loading multiple buggies up, even though they didn't need
0: of
1: it.
0: Just ranch dressing.
1: Yeah, ranch dressing. You look at all the ranch dressing, and you got all kind of varieties. You got spicy this,
4: and
1: spicy
4: you let them know that you could go to Walmart every day for the next 6 months and get a buggy full of ranch dressing. If
0: and
4: you
0: they said,
1: that's right.
0: Those people are saying it's amazing how many spices there are. There's more than just salt and pepper.
3: I can't imagine. Ugh.
0: That's basically all they have in Europe. A break, and then we'll come back. We're going to talk more about this. Forewarned is forearmed. So I'm going to arm you up today here on the Dave Elswick Show.
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0: the new website that's up for the Democratic Socialists of America, the DSA, they are the part of the electorate that's running all of these socialists that you're seeing that are saying no more police, no more prisons, no more deportations, no more Department of War, no more Senate, no more Supreme Court. All of these things are going to be done away. No more president. The president and the Senate will be replaced by an organization that is chosen by the House. Okay, so that's, they're gonna tell you who you're going to have that is making all of these decisions for you.
1: Go to Universal Studios Epic and buy Road to Road Coaster and see how long you last, and then read their manifesto. That's basically what they're written.
0: Yeah,
1: is that read that manifesto again, and then get back on that roller coaster, sit in and stand in those lines for 2 hours straight or longer in the hot 100-degree sun, and then go back out and say, okay. What's different? You know, what am I doing different? Because that's what you're going to be doing, going to health care and everything else. You're going to be standing around dying.
2: It won't be, but it may not be 2 hours. It might be 2 months.
1: That's what I'm saying.
2: Yeah. You may go in for a broken leg, and it may who knows how long before you get some actual care.
1: And you have cancer, but you're not going to be able to be treated for it for months.
2: But the world's overpopulated, so it'll be okay if you die.
1: Yeah.
3: You know what's crazy? Okay, so rabbit hole again. I find it interesting that the whole Democratic Party is letting roughly 120,000 people who are Democratic Socialists take over their whole party.
0: Yeah,
3: like that's insane to me. There are 160
0: because they want to win at whatever the cost.
3: But they're only like Democratic Socialists are literally 0.07% of registered voters. It's like the LGBT. It's like they take all these little groups and they allow them in the party, and then they allow them to turn the party around. But what they don't realize is these people are taking away the old guard.
1: Let me bring something in, Val. That I've learned over the years, and I think you agree with me. The real problem with our country right now is that people won't vote.
3: Right.
1: That's our biggest issue. When you have 18 to 23% of the people of registered voters that can vote, that actually vote, and that's it. You'll have those motivated groups like that mm-hmm. that basically can grow to a size that'll swarm that 18 to 23% that are voting, and that's what you have to be concerned about. So you still have a handful of people. It's just like when you have special elections, you have a handful of people that determine that they're going to raise the taxes for everybody else, right? And so you don't vote. Well, that's your fault.
3: And you know, we talked more about this. We got to take a break, but you know, they were saying that China stole. Trump saying China stole our election information. Well, my thinking is that it's more than just changing votes. It's changing mindsets. Because if they stole your information, they know how you vote. They know how to target you with propaganda on your social media. They watch your social media. And that is how those numbers increase. That's how you get more socialists or more communists in the country, is by propaganda. They don't control 1.4 billion Chinese people. They use propaganda. That's how they do it.
1: Yes, that's exactly right. And what happens is that the way you get people to vote, is to get them motivated to vote, even those small groups like that, is that you show them how they are being treated.
0: Let me just say, to get somebody to vote for socialism, what's in it for you? Mm-hmm. That's the question. We'll get to it after the news.
4: With SRN News, I'm Rich Thomason in Washington. President Trump says the latest U.S. attacks on Iran were carried out in honor of several American service members who were killed over the weekend. They died when Iran attacked a U.S. base in Jordan. Gas prices now averaging $4 a gallon, that according to AAA, that's a national average. Posting on Truth Social, President Trump writes,

0: said Republicans should add Iran to the Russian sanctions bill. The president has presented the World Cup trophy to Spain. The Spaniards defeated Argentina in the World Cup final, New Jersey's MetLife Stadium. Vice President Vance and Second Lady Usha have welcomed their fourth child, their son, Alec Neil Vance, the first child born to a sitting vice president in more than 150 years. The opening bell sounding on Wall Street. Just ahead of the bell, the Dow futures up 72. This is SRN News.
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4: In 1862, Abraham Lincoln signed the Morrill Act, helping states create colleges focused on agriculture, mechanics, science, and practical education. The principle was not centralized control, it was opportunity. Lincoln's Morrill Act reminds us that America can support education without surrendering education to Washington. Why did it matter? Because a free nation needs citizens equipped to work, build, steward, and govern themselves. Scripture gives work a sacred weight. In Genesis, God placed man in the garden to work it and to keep it. Proverbs honors the one who works his land. Paul warns against idleness and calls believers to earn their bread. Why does that still matter today? Because education should form capable people under God, not dependent subjects under bureaucracy.
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6: All right, back with you here on the Dave Ellswick Show. So as we talk about this, I'm just going to read some of the things that they have under their subheads that they got. Economic democracy. Establish public ownership of the largest corporations and essential industries to ensure democratic control and accountability to the people. Now, that's not even socialism. That's communism. Enact aggressive wealth taxes on the richest individuals. Notice they don't give you any
7: numbers.
6: Just on the richest individuals.
7: How are they going to keep the rich people from leaving?
6: And corporations to spend on public goods and infrastructure. Well, what if they make it so that you can't leave? You want to leave? I mean, look, East Germany did this, Paul.
7: Put up a wall.
6: No, stop. They already have done this.
7: They put up a wall.
6: We saw it happen.
7: Yeah.
6: And we still think we can decide that this is going to be utopia.
8: Yeah.
7: Right.
8: Nirvana.
6: I can't hear you at all.
9: Sorry.
6: Now we got you.
9: What is it about these Americans under 30 that has made this so attractive? And number one is what you're saying. But they didn't see that. Well, they don't understand the Cold War.
6: But get this. You can go to YouTube. You can go to the internet. You can see it for yourself, but they don't do it.
9: Nope.
8: But you can also talk to the people that have lived those lives in those countries. And we have people here.
7: But that's not real socialism. That's just, that was just a little...
6: They did it wrong.
7: They did it wrong. Right. And so what happens, Val, is that the universities and the public schools have been highly effective at turning the American people into stupid individuals.
9: So what about parents? Because I show my children these things. I don't know about the rest of the world, but my kid under 30, they understand. Yeah. They understand because they've grown up with me as a history nut, watching this stuff, explaining it to them, taking them to the museums, taking them to I send them clips, you know, all the time about this kind of stuff. Because it can happen here if you let it get away.
7: It can happen. It is happening.
9: Well, only 120, I mean, it's progressing. It's not happening.
7: It's progressing. No, I mean, we're,
9: we have 120,000 versus how many? 160 million voters? Come on.
7: We don't have hardcore socialism yet, but we've got a lot of sort.
9: You've got to nip it in the butt.
8: Let me tell you what.
7: We've got a lot of soft core socialism.
8: One of the biggest things I still remember, and I just had a flashback when I was a kid and lived in Europe. And I remember going to some of those museums a long time ago. And it was shortly after World War II. You know, I'm not that old, but it was during that time. And I remember seeing lampshades made out of human skin. Lampshades made out of human skin in those museums.
6: And the people who are deniers of the Holocaust tell you those never existed.
8: And I remember going to the bombed out villages in France. I seen a bullet holes in the side of a church, and a baby carriage still there, and the burnout vehicles that were still parked in the garage, the mass graves, they had markers on, you know, one marker basically on mass grave where they just took everybody and they lined them up on the wall and shot them.
6: Well, they did a lot of that in Czechoslovakia.
8: Yeah, they did it all across there.
7: Well, and that's a central part of these socialism, communism type governments, is that you've got to kill the people who disagree with you. You've got to either put them in prison, or you've got to kill them. And that's a central part of these type of government
9: systems. But they're looking at countries like Denmark, and they're not looking at, they're looking to these utopias like Denmark and, you know, all these socialist countries that are what, how many people, like 30,000 people in their whole, like, it doesn't work like that. And but here's the deal with capitalism. Those that defend it, like us, you can't simply point to a 25-year-old and say capitalism works, because they're like, who? Who's it work for? It's not working for me. Like, my grandpa could go and buy a house, right? And even my generation, but this generation now, the median house is $450,000. That's crazy.
7: And
9: we have to get, like, something has to, like, Joe Biden has screwed that whole thing up. Like, meanwhile, you know, these kids are 28 years old. They have college degrees. They work full time, and they cannot make it.
7: And part of the problem is that we've got the Democrats on one side that are kind of soft socialists, and we have the Republicans on the other side that don't care enough about liberty and justice to actually restore property rights to people that should help with alleviating these crazy costs of housing. I would like to build some low-cost housing there in the country.
9: But you're still the owner, Paul.
7: Of course I am.
9: Right. That's not what we're talking about. That's the problem.
7: No, but
9: everyone's renting. Nobody can buy a home. And when you rent, you're paying like three times more what you can actually afford. Like, you can't afford that. People are living in apartments. People live in apartments nowadays because they can't afford a down payment on a house.
7: Get rid of the government oppression. People can start building lower cost housing.
9: But you're sitting there saying you want to build something, so I can be the landlord. That's the whole problem right now.
7: Yes, but the thing is, if I can build something cheap for people to live in, then they can save money to go buy something else.
9: What kind of cheap housing are you going to live in where people are going to take care of it? That's what I want to know.
7: Well, that's part of the deal, is that we need
9: rabbit
7: liberty,
9: hole.
7: We need liberty and justice.
6: I'm going to read right from their website again. This is under the part that says, speaking of bills, you don't really have them anymore. You have no debt. You don't need health insurance. You don't pay a mortgage. You don't have a landlord because comfortable housing is a human right. Your retirement is publicly funded. Food, education, energy, medicine, and transportation aren't for-profit businesses. They are common goods and utilities. Okay, enough about bills. What do you do on your day off? Maybe in the morning you walk your kids to school, run errands, or go to the doctor's appointment. In the afternoon, you might play a sport, practice a new skill, read, plan a trip. In the evening, you could meet up with friends or family and eat together, maybe go to the movies or head down to the park. These are all familiar everyday activities. A socialist day off could be like any good day now. But what if you were free to spend your time how you like without worrying about cost or dreading going back to work? What if you didn't have to think about paying rent or loans at the end of the month or perhaps saving for college or offending groceries? Basically, everything I just read there was put into words by John Lennon many years ago in a song called Imagine.
9: Yeah.
8: You know what? You know, I was thinking about that while you're reading that. Sounds like my cat. You know, my cat doesn't worry about anything. He lays around, you know. He'll get up and walk around the yard. He'll lay in the shade, you know. And that's it. Yeah. And he doesn't worry about bills.
7: He's got like three IQs rubbed together, and he's expendable if everything else goes to pot. And the fact is, he's dinner if things get bad.
6: You talk to anybody.
9: No way, Paul. Boy, ain't nobody going to eat their cat.
8: Want a bit?
7: You want a bit?
9: I'm not going to eat. I'm sorry. I would die with my dog. I'm not going to eat my dog.
7: Eat my cat
9: and that's ridiculous.
7: Well, if I got hungry.
6: Go to Venezuela.
9: I would go hunt a fish.
6: And see how many dogs there are in Venezuela.
8: We know.
9: Yeah, but we're civilized humans.
8: I was driving down.
9: We have fish.
7: Then we're rich.
9: We have deer. We have squirrels.
7: Those would go away
8: capless.
7: Very quickly.
8: The reason we're capless, you know, it's kind of like us driving down a dirt road with my brother-in-law one time over in Eastern Arkansas. We're going fishing down there. And he told me, he said, you know, and this is at nighttime, and you see those little cottontails running back and forth across the gravel road. Mm-hmm. And he looked at me and he said, ain't no hard times around here.
7: Right. But the thing is, though, if hard times come, what was it? In the 40s, there were hardly any deer in Arkansas anymore because of the Great Depression. Mm-hmm. And how many more people live in the state of Arkansas now than they did in the 20s and 30s?
9: We have an abundance of fish. We have alligator now. And we have ducks. We have so much stuff we can eat, Paul.
7: It would be eaten up in
9: weeks.
7: No,
9: it wouldn't.
7: Yes, it would.
8: Let me tell you something. I've been to Korea over there, and they have this thing called kegogi. And you know what K means? It means, and gogi is meat.
7: Okay.
8: Okay. K is dog.
7: Okay.
8: I've eaten it before. I didn't know I was eating it to start with. Because I thought it tasted pretty good. I've probably eaten it before.
7: Hey, I eat fast food. It can't be any worse than that.
9: I often wonder what the chicken is at the Chinese buffet. I don't think that's true.
8: And we eat tree rats. You know,
9: that's what I think that is.
7: Sure. And the reality is that. That could become a reality for any of us in 10 years.
6: Talk to a young person and read what I read you about no bills, no debt, no medicals, and on and on. And I can tell you right now, I'll read that to people, and you'll get the same answer from the people who love the song Imagine.
8: Mm-hmm.
6: Well, why not?
8: That's right.
6: They'll say, why not?
9: The thing is, they're telling lies, though. It's not that beautiful. It don't work out like that. Somebody's got to pay for it. And sooner or later, you run out of other people's money.
8: It's an adolescent mentality.
7: It's foolishness. But the thing is, that when you start off kids at 2-3 years old in some sort of government program, and then by the time they're 23, 24, they've been in a government program their entire life, essentially.
9: This isn't just these kids, though. These are kids that are raised by... Like, look at Mandami. His parents were rich. I mean, he's a democratic socialist. Like,
7: right,
9: and most of them, vote, I mean, all of them voted for him. Like, that's crazy to
6: because,
9: me.
6: Because, you know, in socialism, as is there is in communism, there is always a top hierarchy. You just got to make sure you're part of the top.
9: Right.
8: You still have
6: not
8: the
6: somewhere, you're not part of the masses.
8: Right. Right. You still have the oligarchies.
9: Yep. Oligarchy.
8: Oligarchs. You still have... Yeah, you still have those out there. You get
7: you can't. So the thing is that this some of these ideas with communism and socialism, it's just slavery. It works, but you've got a master, and they don't call it communism or socialism. They just call them, you're my slave, and you got to do what I say.
8: You got to live in another country that has that to actually see what's going on.
7: Because the thing is, though, this sort of thing has been going on for thousands of years, and we've called
6: since
7: it slavery.
6: Man came. On the scene.
7: Yeah, we've called it slavery. Well, we've just got some sophisticated terminology for it now that sucker in stupid people to say, hey, we want this. Mm-hmm. But the reality is it's slavery and someone's going to be your master.
6: Look, bottom line, you'd be stupid if I think you'd be lying if you said, yeah, you know, that would be good. You know, a lot of people are going to say that, but right-thinking people know that it's never going to happen.
7: No, so when someone comes up to you and offers you something that sounds too good to be true,
6: it's too good to be true,
7: and sign your life away for it.
9: Yeah, but how many people get swindled?
7: Oh, lots.
9: How many people? A lot of people.
7: Of course.
9: At the Publisher's Clearinghouse, for Christ's sake.
8: So you have.
9: My grandma got swindled on that, and she was pretty smart, but then she got older, and then, you know, she wanted to win the money, and, you know, it happens.
6: And she knew that, you know what, I don't have to take any of these magazines, but I bet you I'll have a better chance
9: exactly,
6: to win this
9: exactly.
6: if I take these magazines.
7: And you have 47
9: and you're talking about people,
7: later.
9: Paul. That, again, are eating ramen noodles for their dinner. They cannot afford their rent. These are the people that are there. I mean, honestly, you can't blame them. If they don't know and they haven't lived in another country or they haven't lived through it or seen it or saw us defeat it, then you can't really blame them for wanting to have a better life. And they think that that's the better life.
7: I don't blame them for wanting to have a better life. But the fact is that you've got people that are pretty smart preying on the foolishness and the covetousness of dumb people.
9: But again, it works in Denmark with populations a lot smaller than us.
6: But it's not really...
9: That's the utopia that they're
6: looking
9: at.
6: And it's not a socialist country, really.
9: Right.
8: You have what we call smart, stupid people.
9: Exactly.
8: and they think they're smart. You know,
7: well, yeah,
8: smarter than everybody else.
7: But the thing is, though, we've also got something going on in America that is kind of unprecedented for most of the world, is we print money. And we get away with it more than any other country in the world right now. And so we're able to do some things that are just plumb stupid and economically unsustainable because we're basically the gold mine of the world with the dollar right now. I don't know how much longer that's going to last. I think it's extremely foolish to continue to rely upon that for our luxurious living.
6: All right. We got to take a break. Let's do that. We'll come back, finish it up for a Monday right here on the Dave Elswick Show.
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10: On July 4th, 1776, a group of seemingly ordinary men made an extraordinary decision in a small room in Philadelphia. 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The Declaration of Independence wasn't just a breakup letter for King George. 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
5: 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If things don't change, can you imagine America in 20 years? Scary thought, isn't it? The good news is we have the power to take our nation back. Stay right here for all the information you need. 101.1 The Answer. 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
6: All right, I go by what my dad taught me. Believe a person for what they tell you. Don't say, well, they're telling me all this, but I know they don't believe it. Democratic socialists, and this is right off of their website, Democratic socialists know that no one has to live like this. If we lived in a classless society and governed ourselves, we could freely build a world without war or poverty. We could build a world where no one suffers for their race, gender, or religion, and everyone is free, equal, cared for. Building this world as the guiding star of our movement. When we labor for our common good instead of private profit, we can all have a secure and dignified life and use our time and talents how we wish. To achieve this future, our class must organize. That's one of the big words in any kind of socialist movement for overthrowing the proletariat is, you know, classless.
8: Yeah.
6: No such thing.
8: Yeah.
7: Except for the upper class that has to rule over you.
6: And even they have people that are over them.
7: And then they also have to submit to the laws of nature. And the reality is that, I'm sorry, this is like fairy tale stuff. This is foolishness. But the problem is, if you don't understand life, this might sound good to you. Just like the person that comes in and
6: this form of government is still being perpetrated today in our society with the terrible way and history that it has, goes right to tell you that, you know, greed and avarice and the things that you're pushing for yourself is going to be with us for all time.
7: It's certainly alive and well. And I think part of the problem is that you've got a lot of the people, I think, who are pushing this are people who live a lifestyle similar to this. You've got college professors. They don't live in the real world. They live in a fantasy world where they are funded through a lot of different sources that don't generally run off of a free market system. They're funded. They get a lot of government funding. They get a lot of funding from sources with government subsidies or government regulations that require these kids to get degrees from these nut job college professors that need straitjackets. And the free markets wouldn't allow these people to survive in that kind of industry. And so you've got this educational industrial complex of sorts where they you got people that aren't exposed to the real world, and they live a lifestyle almost like what Dave was reading about. They live a pretty cushy life. They get they don't have expenses the way normal people do. They live at other people's expense to a great extent, instead of actually living in the real world and producing a product or a service that people actually need and want.
6: Oh, here's the key. nobody owns anything. Mm-mm. Everything is owned by the government.
9: Yeah, well, that's one of the problems through historical, like, years, the communist systems attempts to eliminate private concentration of, you know, economic power. That transfers to the state and the political party controlling it, because somebody has to be in power. Like in the Soviet Union, they didn't eliminate powerful people. It shifted to the state.
7: Right.
9: Like neither did Mao's China. Like they created different power structures, and party officials and state institutions control resources that the private sector previously controlled.
7: They shift the monopoly of power to government.
9: Instead of business owners, there's millions of business owners across the country, sure, but to a state government.
7: Sure. And I think that's what you have with communism. You eliminate private slavery and you establish government slavery. That's what we've traded. Like, we didn't eliminate slavery in the world. We just transferred it. Mm-hmm. Now the government owns us. Before, you had private individuals who owned people, and they were slaves. And you know what? It's a whole lot easier to overthrow a small, tiny master than it is to overthrow the giant government who will kill you.
9: Mm-hmm.
7: And the thing is that, yes, your master on a private slave plantation, he's driven by profit. But is that different from the government? They're driven by power. They're driven by a desire for power. The reality is that government is way too stupid to
9: figure control.
7: This sort of stuff. It's power.
9: They want power. Control. That's the ultimate.
7: Sure. That's
9: to control the people, sure. Make them do what.
7: Sure, and they may even be sort of altruistic in this. But even if someone is altruistic, the boot on your neck is still heavy. The bullet in your head still makes you dead.
9: But in capitalism, you can take it or away from it. You don't have to do things that you don't want to do. You don't have to buy things you don't want. You have choices.
7: Right, free markets.
9: People don't understand in communist, socialist ideologies, you don't get choices. You get whatever they want for you.
7: So explain to us why it is that these socialist countries over in Europe, which most of them are at least partially socialist, how is it that so many people die in the wintertime from starvation and cold? Why is it if socialism is protecting people?
9: Because not everybody gets heat.
7: or food.
9: Or food, but heat.
7: So, but if you don't have the profit motive, then why would you work for your neighbor? If you think your neighbor's a lazy slob, why would you work extra hard to feed him? Hmm? Why would you?
9: You won't, and that's all the problem. Productivity suffers.
6: All right. Anyway, the reason we're talking about it is that the DSA, Democratic Socialists of America, the Progressive Plus part of the Democratic Party, has come out, and now they've told you what they believe and what they want to put into play. The question is, do you buy it? Do you want to be part of it? Do you understand what they're saying that they want to do to you? They've told you. Now it's up to you to make up your mind whether you're for it or you're against it.
7: I think the way you put that, due to you, they're going to say it's for you, but the reality is it's to you.
6: All right. I got to take a break until 7 o'clock tomorrow morning. Be with us at 7:05, and we'll get it underway again right here on the Dave Elswick Show. Thank you, Wayne. Thank you, Paul, for coming in here on Monday on the Dave Elswick Show.

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1: Breaking news this hour from Town Hall. I'm Rich Thomason. President Trump says the latest U.S. attacks on Iran were carried out in honor of several American service members killed over the weekend. They died when Iran attacked a U.S. base in Jordan. The BBC's Jalan Nell.
2: The U.S. has reportedly begun sending more warplanes to the Middle East, even as the Secretary of State, Marco Rubio, has said Washington remains open to a diplomatic solution. The U.S. Central Command said that its overnight targets included Iranian military command centers and missile and drone launch sites. Iranian media reported explosions in several cities. Later, Kuwait said it was intercepting hostile Iranian drone attacks and warning sirens sounded in Bahrain.
1: Two of the American service members killed have been identified by U.S. Central Command. They are 25-year-old First Lieutenant Tyler Fian of Hawaii and 19-year-old Private Isabella Gonzalez of Texas. Gas prices have risen up to a national average of $4 a gallon, that according to AAA. Posting on Truth Social, President Trump writes that Republicans should add Iran to the Russian sanctions bill. The president has presented the World Cup trophy to Spain. The Spaniards defeated Argentina in the World Cup final at New Jersey's MetLife Stadium. Well, congratulations, Mr. and Mrs. Vance. It's a boy.
3: The second couple announced the birth of their newborn son on social media on Sunday. Alec Neil Vance is the first child born to a sitting vice president in more than 150 years. Alec joins older Vance siblings Ewan, Vivek, and Mirabel. The vice president's growing family is in keeping with his passionate advocacy for Americans to have more children.
1: Correspondent Andrew Stewart. On Wall Street, the Dow is down 2 points, the NASDAQ 142 points higher, and the S&P trading 26 points higher. 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
5: 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A new permit requirement is now in place for recreational users of Arkansas Game and Fish Commission properties. Anyone 16 and older using AGFC-owned wildlife areas and lakes for activities like hiking, kayaking, bird watching, or camping must purchase a conservation permit unless they already have a valid hunting or fishing license. A fight outside a popular Garland County nightlife spot ended in gunfire early Sunday morning, sending several people to the hospital. Deputies say the shooting happened at Underboss Umbrella after a large disturbance, but the investigation remains ongoing. Taylor Farms has expanded a voluntary recall of iceberg lettuce products shipped to 27 states over a possible link to the nationwide cyclospora outbreak. The CDC says more than 1,600 confirmed illnesses have been reported this year. I'm Trey Westerberg with your news flash on 101.1 The Answer.
6: With your sports flash, I'm John Thayer on 101.1 The Answer. Spain won the World Cup yesterday as they defeated Argentina in the World Cup final 1-0. It's the second World Cup triumph for Spain. On the NASCAR Cup Series yesterday, Joey Logano was the winner at North Wilkesboro Speedway. Denny Hamlin was second. Chase Briscoe was third. Ty Gibbs and Shane Van Gisbergen rounded out the top five. Brian Fox got the biggest win of his PGA Tour career as he won the Open Championship at Royal Birkdale with a birdie on the final hole. Major League Baseball action yesterday. The Kansas City Royals fell at home. They lost to the Padres 19-2. And the St. Louis Cardinals still in 10 innings in Arizona, 8-7. 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
9: 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And this has never been a big issue in our country, never. 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
8: 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The Answer. America is at a tipping point. To ensure we stay the land of the free and home of the brave, you need to be informed and engaged. That's why we're here. 101.1 The Answer, where Little Rock comes to talk. 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
11: It's a sad day in America. The Pentagon has identified First Lieutenant Tyler James Feehan, 25 years old, of Hawaii, and Private Isabella Gonzalez, 19, of Carrollton, Texas, as the two soldiers who were killed in Jordan. The third is, the remains have been found. Three have been killed. Now the death toll for American servicemen and women is 17 in this war with Iran. It's callous and cruel for me to point out that many believe that these casualties are part of the price of going to war. We had hoped that there wouldn't be any American casualties. And yet, Americans are waiting for a resolution. It's difficult. It's complicated. Gosh, there's so much drama involving why we're in this war. Many don't accept the pretty plausible explanation that President Trump wanted to prevent these zealots from obtaining a nuclear weapon. Others say Israel dragged us into this war. J.D. Vance is in all kinds of hot water for his interview with Joe Rogan. We haven't even touched on that yet. Last week, he sat down with the popular podcaster and essentially said, look, I understand people questioning the role of Israel in our foreign policy, which is pretty much essentially my position. I support Israel strongly, wholeheartedly, enthusiastically. But because you question their role in our foreign affairs, you shouldn't be branded an anti-Semitic bigot. People go howler monkey if anybody raises an eyebrow. I have to say, I guess I understand defending Israel, considering what they've been through, but it strikes me that a lot of this conversation, this national conversation we're having, has kind of gone off the rails. Gas now over $4 a gallon nationally. People are frustrated. I'm sure President Trump and the administration frustrated. What happens next? What happens in this South Carolina Senate race to fill the seat that was held by U.S. Senator Lindsey Graham? That's a strange situation because it was believed that Darlene, Lindsey Graham's sister, would be the temporary placeholder until established Republican candidates could duke it out in another primary and go up against the Democrat in the November election. Well, suddenly President Trump sort of did an about-face and now is endorsing Darlene to be the permanent senator from South Carolina, succeeding her late brother. And people are fired up about that. It's kind of an odd, the whole thing about this, so much is about South Carolina and President Trump has been a little awkward. He endorsed Pamela Evatt, the lieutenant governor, as to run for governor, who was running for governor, and gave her his endorsement. And then when it looked like Alan Wilson was going to best her in the polls, then he did a co-endorsement. Turned around and endorsed both Pamela Evatt and Alan Wilson. Kicked her to the curb, of course. Alan Wilson wins big in that race. So how does this play out, and what does it mean for the future of the U.S. Senate? This is an important Senate seat. South Carolina is an important state on the national stage. And in many ways, South Carolina feels like my home. Spent a lot of time there, continue to go back and forth to the upstate of South Carolina quite frequently, and I'm going to be headed to South Carolina next week to attend the funeral of Senator Lindsey Graham in Pickens, South Carolina. And we'll be broadcasting from the studios of 98.9 WORD, the voice of the Carolinas. Well, how does it play out? Let's find out with Ralph Norman, who many believe should be Lindsey Graham's successor. He is a rock-solid conservative congressman from the Palmetto State, and Congressman Norman is believed to be the perfect successor to Lindsey. We're going to see what he has to say about it all, because he has graciously agreed to join us for a few minutes. I believe he's traveling. He's going to join us from an airport lounge on the phone, but we hope to connect with Congressman Ralph Norman to try to get the lay of the land of this bizarre situation unfolding in South Carolina. That and a whole lot more coming up here on this Monday episode of the Mike Gallagher Show in the Relief Factor Studios. We're glad you're here. Now it's up to me to bow out gracefully. Speaking, of course, of South Carolina, you know my dear friend Joey Hudson, my permanent guest host. He's the early morning host on 98.9 WORD, and he and Peggy are in love with Rough Greens as much as everybody else. Look, we all love our dogs. We all want to keep them around for as long as possible, but you shouldn't be feeding them dead kibble. 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
11: The unexpected death of Senator Lindsey Graham has put that important Senate seat up for grabs, essentially. And a lot of strange things have evolved since his untimely passing. And as I said a moment ago, it seems if you're looking at social media, the guy who's kind of the rock star of South Carolina politics. He's a rock-solid conservative. I've known him, covered him for years. Saw him a couple months ago over at the big Freedom Farm Fest event at the Hudson Farm. Congressman Ralph Norman joins us because many believe this is the guy who should be the successor to the late Senator Lindsey Graham. Congressman Ralph Norman, welcome to the show. I know you're traveling. We very much appreciate you carving out a few minutes for us here on the Mike Gallagher Show. How are you?
18: Doing fine. Always glad to be on your show, Mike.
11: You bet, sir. And first of all, our condolences over the loss of Senator Graham. I know you knew him for years. Just such a shock, and I know the entire state just still kind of can't quite believe it. And then here we go again. Everybody thought that the political process was sort of just all headed for the November election, but now this seat is up for grabs. Tell us, first of all, why you decided to throw your hat in the ring and your decision and your sort of your thought process behind, you know, vying for Senator Graham's seat.
18: Well, again, Mike, like you mentioned, it's such a shock that Lindsey's not here. You know, you think Lindsey would live kind of like Strom Thurmond. I mean, he's been there, elected in 2002, 24 years, and so a sad day. No, when I see what's going on in this country, Mike, you know, with conservatism, it begins and ends with the Senate, which is blocking so many things. Sure. And what I want to do, and I will do because I've got a conservative record to back it up, is to get this thing back on track. And it starts with promoting and being very vocal about America First, securing the border, helping law enforcement, you know, returning tax dollars to the citizens. And then right behind that is the SAVE Act, which is very simple. It verifies that you can only vote in elections when you are a citizen of this country and you have ID to prove it. And to do that, we've got to nuke the filibuster. I will do all of these things. And I'm the only one that's got the name recognition. I've got the high ratings from Heritage USA to Club for Growth, all of them. But I don't just talk the talk. I walk the walk. And it couldn't come at a better time at the Senate, which is stalling and stopping everything the House is doing. And now's the time to do it.
11: It's a lot of excitement over your candidacy. RalphNormanForSenate.com is your website, RalphNormanForSenate.com, if you'd like to help Congressman Norman out and support his efforts. I don't want to put you on the spot. This is a little awkward, but I have to ask you. It was believed that Lindsey's sister, Darlene, would be a sort of a placeholder. She'd be in that seat temporarily just until established politicians like yourself could vie for the seat. Now President Trump came along and endorsed her to be the permanent replacement for Senator Graham. I'm a little confused because I thought he liked Russell Fry. Russell Fry now has also, he's the Myrtle Beach area congressman. He's entering the Republican primary to replace the late Senator Lindsey Graham. Look, Ralph, I've known you a long time. What in the world's going on here? It's a little hard to follow the bouncing ball.
18: Well, it is. And, you know, Mark Sanford is expected to get in. Nancy Mace is expected to get in. You know, I don't mind the competition. I mean, Darlene, I wish every American could have been in the Senate when she took the oath and sat in the seat that Lindsey had sat in for 24 years. Yeah, that's fine. I called President Trump, asked for his endorsement, and he decided to go with Darlene. So we'll see how that plays out. As far as Russell Fry, I think he announced today. I like Russell, but it's disingenuous for him to file for two seats. The people in Myrtle Beach are going to be without a rep for eight months. And if you want Akeem Jeffries in the speaker's position, that's what's going to happen. South Carolina will be, if he wins this race, Mike, then there will not be a Republican nominee and the Democrat will take over. And we can't let that happen. Russell is letting his political ambitions get ahead of him. And I would never do that to the country, regardless of the office. But that being said, it's going to be a competitive next 2.5-3 weeks. I welcome it. The people have been great to me. I'm leading in the polls. I've got name recognition. But more importantly, you know, I've got a solid conservative record that I back up. And that's what we've got to have. And not just say it, but you got to be willing to do it and take some arrows. I've taken arrows. I'll be more than willing to do that for this country.
11: We're visiting with Congressman Ralph Norman of South Carolina, who is a candidate now to replace Senator Lindsey Graham after his untimely passing. Congressman, there's no question that as a U.S. senator, you would be, you know, involved in foreign affairs. Right now, as we know, the Pentagon has identified two of the soldiers that were killed in Jordan over the weekend in this war with Iran. I think you would agree with me that Americans are starting to get a little frustrated, a little.
19: Let me see here. All right, you ready? All right, in 3, 2, and 1. A Tuesday edition of the Dave Elswick Show. We'll get together, of course, at 7:05 in the morning. And during our Tuesday show, the Democratic Socialists of America have put up their website now, and they'll tell you exactly what the DSA wants to do. Well, let's take them at their word and read what they say and talk about it on the next Dave Elswick Show.

0: just being his sister doesn't make it so. Take it from somebody who had an older sister, since passed away, but she and I, oh, you couldn't find two more polar opposites in the political spectrum. And look, we were the only siblings. I mean, my mom and dad had a son and a daughter, and she was about as hard left as you can possibly imagine. So, sorry, being the little sister, I have to be blunt here, doesn't mean anything. I'm sure, again, she's a very nice lady. You know, we've got the Chiron up. Her name is Darlene Nordone, but I noticed on social media she's dropped her married name, and now it's Darlene Graham. She issued an appeal for prayer for her over the weekend, but she really didn't indicate if she's going to accept the position. And I'm not real sure that South Carolinians prefer her over Ralph Norman or Nancy Mace or Russell Fry or Mark Sanford. I mean, Darlene is kind of a wild card. So look, let's turn it over to you, especially if you're in South Carolina. Join me, 800-655-MIKE. Tell me what you make of all this. And again, oddly, and Tracy and I were just talking about this on the break. Didn't President Trump endorse Russell Fry at one point? But now it's apparently Darlene Graham Nordone for the job. I'm a little bit mystified by all of it, so I'm going to turn to our South Carolina audience and beyond for some clarity. Join us, 800-655-MIKE. Tell me what you think. 800-655-6453. 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
3: SRN News, I'm Rich Thomason in Washington. America is raining fire down on Iran. Attacks had come in retaliation for the deaths of several American service members over the weekend. Amid the unrest in the Mideast, AAA reports that gas prices have risen to a national average of $4 per gallon. Between the sweltering heat, the smothering humidity, choking wildfire smoke, flooding rains, and deadly tornadoes, this summer has so far brought some wicked weather. Forecasters say that there's no end in sight. Congratulations to World Cup champion Spain. A 1-0 win over defending champion Argentina. World Cup final at MetLife Stadium in New Jersey. On Wall Street this morning, stocks are mixed. The Dow is down 137 points, while the Nasdaq is 165 points higher, and the S&P is better by 25 points. More details at srnnews.com.
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1: 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A great anecdote to the mainstream media. From Texas to Florida, tomorrow night, Sarasota, Hugh Hewitt, Mike Gallagher, cage match. We're going to have fun. Now, we're friends, but we don't always agree. He is admittedly a Washington insider. I'm not. He's a great guy, but kind of an establishment Republican type. I'm not. And it's going to be a lively evening of conversation, great food at Der Dutchman Restaurant and Bakery in Sarasota. The doors open at 5. We'll have dinner at 5:30. The main event starts at 6. It's going to be a wonderful evening. It's called Freedom Forum 250. Mike Gallagher and Hugh's mad at me because I'm not picking up at the airport tomorrow. Can't help it. I got things to do. He can Uber over like the rest of us. What am I driving Miss Daisy? And he's already said, I'm going to run this show. I'm control of the agenda. Well, won't he be surprised? This is my state. Hey, Sarasota, it's our town. Tampa Bay, St. Pete, Clearwater. We are going to have a great time. There's going to be a VIP meet and greet available as well. It's more than an event. It's a great feeling to be with plenty of fellow patriots. Reserve your seats today. Just go to theanswersarasota.com, and I'll see you tomorrow night, 6 p.m. Mike Gallagher and Hugh Hewitt on stage together at Der Dutchman Restaurant and Bakery, and I've been there. It's great food. Great atmosphere. Der Dutchman is a great place. Again, for tickets, go to theanswersarasota.com. There are some seats and tickets remaining. I hope to see you in

0: 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All right, let's try to make heads or tails of what's going on, because I'm confused. I just had a text message. You know, good point. Trump needs to, well, good point. I don't know. I mean, President Trump wants to get involved in South Carolina politics. That's his call. And he's pretty good at the political battles that happen, that rage on in our country. But it's been strange. His decisions about South Carolina, first endorsing Pam Evett, then co-endorsing Alan Wilson, which basically was the kiss of death for her politically. I thought he was endorsing Russell Fry for Lindsey's seat. Now he's endorsing her sister. And I'm not trying to be disrespectful in any way, shape, or form. If you think I am, let me just apologize. We don't know really anything about Darlene Graham Nordone. Not a thing. It's a great story. He adopted her when they lost their parents at an early age. He raised her. He mentored her. It's a great story. But she has no experience whatsoever. None. She's very big about helping the disabled. She's very big into wonderful things, but she's never been a city councilman. Now, look, maybe that's what people of South Carolina want. I don't know. I'd be a little reluctant to pull the lever for her. What about you? Let's find out. Let's find out what you think around the country. You don't have to be in South Carolina to join us in this conversation. I hope you do. 800-655-MIKE. 800-655-6453. Let's start with Lisa in South Carolina. Hey, Lisa. How are you today?
1: Hey, Mike. First-time caller.
0: Welcome. Welcome. Love first-time callers, and I appreciate your kind words. Glad to have you on board. What do you make of all this, Lisa?
1: Okay, living in South Carolina, look, I love Trump. Trump is the bomb. He really is, but bad decision. Because I love the fact that it's Lindsey Graham's sister stepping in until January 3rd, and that's all it should be. We know nothing about her. We know nothing about her politics, her thinking. No. We need somebody who's been in there, who's going to fight, who's going to be part of America First, and that's Ralph Norman. I love that man. I voted for him. I want him in that seat. We need strong Freedom Caucus Republicans in there.
0: I happen to agree with you. I think you're right on the money, Lisa. Great to hear from you. Let's see what others have to say. 800-655-MIKE. Here's a text message from Joe in Traveler's Rest. Mike, check out where Darlene Graham Nordone got her master's degree. South Carolina State University. That's the historically black college in South Carolina. Is that revealing? Who knows? I don't know. I mean, that's an interesting question, and that's an interesting, interesting issue. Not sure going to a black college, if you're a white sister of Lindsey Graham, necessarily makes you a progressive. Thanks to Joe and Traveler's Rest for that text. Christine's in South Carolina. Christine, welcome aboard. How are you?
2: I'm good. How are you?
0: I'm good. I'm just kind of confused. You South Carolinians, you sure keep things lively.
2: Oh, yeah. Well, I don't agree with appointing her to fill Lindsey's seat.
0: So you think it's a bad idea?
2: Yes, sir, I do. I think that we should be allowed to vote for who we want and not have someone appointed that we don't want to vote for.
0: Well, don't forget.
2: I vote for Lindsey.
0: Wait. Hey, time out. I want to make sure everybody understands this. You're still going to get to vote. Just because Trump has endorsed her doesn't mean that she gets the job. She's still going to have to be in the primary with everybody else.
2: Yes, sir. I understand. Yep. I just wonder what's going on behind the scenes. That's all. I mean, it kind of smacks
0: of cronyism, doesn't it? It's just odd. The whole thing is really kind of crazy. And I will tell you, as a part-time South Carolinian, as it were, and you know how much I love the place, I happen to believe that the voters need to be the ones to decide. And look, I like that Ralph Norman, but there's not a whole lot of those slate of candidates I won't like. And my position, as I learned the hard way years ago, I'm not going to lean in and prefer one candidate over another. You may know who I like, but you get to decide. You need to decide. And you've got a couple of weeks before the primary to make that call. It's just strange that I wonder what President Trump, what's behind that decision. Anybody know? And I'm going to tell you this, as somebody who spends a lot of time on social media, too much, in fact, I have to confess, the pushback over Darlene Graham Nordone is massive. At least online, and what I'm hearing, there are not a whole lot of people enthusiastic about Darlene Graham Nordone. Now, here's the other thing, though, the dynamic that comes into play, which is fascinating. Mention Lindsey Graham over the last 5 years. There's pushback against him. He was never going to lose re-election. He was going to be there as long as he felt he wanted to be there, it seemed. So maybe that's the Graham mantra in South Carolina. 800-655-MIKE. David's in Greenville. Hi, David. How are you, sir?
3: Doing very well, doing very well. I'm 65 years old, been born and raised in Greenville, and his sister does not to be in that seat because, fact, she does not have the background of anything. That's why I feel about it, and I can't wait to vote to get the right one in because Lindsey Graham has been a thorn in our back for all these years.
0: Who do you like in the seat?
3: Well, the top two is going to be the one. I do like Lynch if he wins Mark in there, Lynch. And the other one. I do like him more than anybody, to be honest.
0: Gotcha. So, and who else was the second one?
3: They have to be Ralph. They want to. Ralph, I think he'll be good for it right now.
0: Yeah, gotcha. Yeah, I forgot to mention Mark Lynch. Mark Lynch is very popular as well in South Carolina. We'll see, and he's... Look, they all... It's so weird. They, as I said to Congressman Norman a few minutes ago, they all thought they were going to put this to bed for a while, and now here we go again. It's strange. Anthony's in Greenville. Hi, Anthony. Welcome to the show.
4: Hey, Mike. Long-time listener, first-time caller. Been listening to you since the Russ Castle days. Love your show.
0: Oh, thank you, Anthony. I appreciate that so much. Thank you very much.
4: You're welcome. I just wanted
0: Let me ask you. Wait a minute. I wonder what Russ would be saying about all this. You know he'd be having a field day.
4: Oh, my goodness. I think he'd be saying a lot of things that you're saying.
0: Well, I'd like to think that. He was a great man.
4: Yeah, he was. Well, listen, I just wanted to call and say I totally agree with your view on siblings not necessarily holding the same views, because I got to tell you, I've got a sister who is just over-the-top liberal. I do not see how we even came out of the same womb. But
0: Same here.
4: Yeah. And our parents held conservative views, so I don't see how that happened. But so, yes, definitely an unknown entity here with Lindsey's sister. I'm sure a nice person, but I'm afraid to go down that road. In looking at the current field, just like with everything, there's pros and cons to each one. I probably could pull the lever for Ralph Norman, if not for his endorsement of Nikki Haley over Trump. In 2024, I think that showed a tremendous amount of a lack of judgment, quite frankly.
0: You know, and I remember that, and he defended that decision because, look, he said, I'm loyal to her. She was loyal to me. We're friends. We've known each other a long time, and he got a lot of flack for that. But, look, you're not going to be able to look at anybody that's got a spotless record. There's going to be but unless you're Darlene Graham Norman and you don't have a record. So there's nothing to scrutinize. A lot of text messages pouring in. Minnesota, is this a parallel to Liz and Dick Cheney? They certainly weren't were expected. That was Rosemary. Kentucky, Louisville says, you don't vote with your feelings. You vote on facts. She has no experience. She's not qualified. That's my opinion. Dan in Anderson County, no, we don't need Lindsey's sister in the Senate. Show me the strong woman in the U.S. who remains loyal to conservative values. No history there on the Supreme Court for sure. Not really in Susan Collins. Not in the congresswoman. Well, look, there's plenty of conservative women who serve in Republican seats. Marsha Blackburn comes to mind. I mean, there's many others, but she's the first one that pops in. But gosh, what a bizarre turn of events. There's just nothing about this that feels normal or easy to explain. I've got an easy explanation for your cell phone bill. 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
0: 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I wonder if you happen to catch Marco Rubio. I'm reluctant to endorse anybody for president this far out, but he gave a speech that went viral, and I thought it would be very appropriate to share it with you here today. Check out the Secretary of State and some of his comments this week.
12: This is a distinctive and unique evil. It has always been driven by a hatred, above all else, a hatred for civilization itself. It is a revolt of the worst against the best, a revolt of the weak and the cowardly against the strong and the good. It is perpetrated by those who cannot build, who cannot create, who cannot achieve great things, and take their revenge upon the world for their own inadequacy by seeking to destroy those who can. This is what radical leftism is. It may wear various different slogans and ideologies across place and time. They can call themselves anti-capitalist or anti-imperialist or communist or anarchist or Marxist, but the fundamental character is always the same. It's always the same. It is a poisonous resentment cloaked in the language of equality and justice and liberation, an overwhelming need to tear down what greater men have built, to wreck what is beautiful and what is right on behalf of people who are only filled with ugliness and have nothing else to offer the world. Through violence and through terror, they once again seek to impose their ugliness on all of us. The old dogma was wrong. The old dogma was wrong. None of this is driven by idealism. It is not utopian. In fact, it is the opposite. One of the criticisms you sometimes hear of communism, for example, is that it sounds good in theory, but it never works in practice. That's actually not true. Communism does not sound good in theory. The world it envisions for all of us is small, flat, gray, leveled of all exception, drained of all that is good and noble in the human soul. The world it envisions is a world without courage, a world without creativity or ambition, a world without heroes or glory or great causes to strive towards, without a world without miracles, without myths, without men who rise above the rest to do incredible and extraordinary things. And the world communism envisions is a world without God. For these architects of revolutionary violence, the towering achievement of our civilization, for them, it's an unbearable humiliation, a reminder of what they cannot do, and a reminder of what they cannot be. So they choose instead to destroy. They attack pipelines. They attack railroads. They attack power grids and laboratories, the physical embodied symbols of power and invention and achievement. This is the nature of the terrorism we face today. They despise the West because the West is great.
0: That's why we are in this war with Iran. And look, I will certainly not make any kind of a presidential endorsement this far out. I'll just leave it at this. Marco Rubio would make one hell of a president. Meanwhile, on the other side of the aisle, the New York City mayor, Zohran Mamdani, is apparently meeting and scheming and plotting to arrest the Prime Minister of Israel, Benjamin Netanyahu, if he dares set foot in the city of New York. And did you hear what the Minnesota Star Tribune said about Tim Walz pardoning the convicted child rapist? Oh boy. 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
16: Breaking news this hour from Town Hall. Amit Thomason. That decline in gas prices, it was nice while it lasted.
17: According to AAA, the national average for a gallon of regular gas is now back to $4 a gallon. The average price a year ago was $3.14 a gallon. The price is a national average, meaning drivers in some states have been paying well over $4 for a while now, while others pay less. Prices vary between states due to factors ranging from nearby supplies to differing tax rates. Oil prices have climbed again in recent days as the U.S. and Iran move closer to resuming an all-out war. Bernie Bennett, Washington.
16: And America is retaliating for the deaths of several U.S. service members over the weekend.
18: The U.S. conducted a new round of airstrikes early Monday, targeting Iran after announcing the death of another service member, hitting close to a northwestern city believed to be home to an underground missile base. Iran responding by launching an attack targeting Bahrain, the home of the U.S.'s 5th Fleet, and Kuwait. The latest attack again showed how step by step the US and Iran have inched closer to all-out war, as last month's interim deal meant to permanently end the fighting has crumbled and shipping traffic in the Strait of Hormuz has largely stalled. Both sides have targeted civilian infrastructure relied on by millions of people. I'm Charles DeLedesma.
16: US Central Command has identified two of the American service members killed over the weekend. They are 19-year-old Private Isabella Gonzalez of Texas and 25-year-old First Lieutenant Tyler Fian of Hawaii. Congratulations, World Cup champion Spain. 1-0 win over defending champ Argentina. The World Cup final, MetLife Stadium in New Jersey. Watching Wall Street, stocks are mixed at the moment. The Dow Jones Industrial Average down 180 points, while the NASDAQ Composite is up 89, and the S&P better by 10 points. More on these stories at townhall.com.
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22: A fight outside a popular Garland County nightlife spot ended in gunfire early Sunday morning, sending several people to the hospital. Deputies say the shooting happened at Underboss Umbrella after a large disturbance, but the investigation remains ongoing. Taylor Farms has expanded a voluntary recall of Iceberg lettuce products shipped to 27 states over a possible link to the nationwide cyclospora outbreak. The CDC says more than 1,600 confirmed illnesses have been reported this year. A new permit requirement is now in place for recreational users of Arkansas Game and Fish Commission properties. Anyone 16 and older using AGFC-owned wildlife areas and lakes for activities like hiking, kayaking, bird watching, or camping must purchase a conservation permit unless they already have a valid hunting or fishing license. I'm Trey Westerberg with your news flash on 101.1 The Answer.
23: 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Major League Baseball action yesterday. The Kansas City Royals fell at home. They lost to the Padres 19-2, and the St. Louis Cardinals fell in 10 innings in Arizona 8-7. Spain won the World Cup yesterday as they defeated Argentina in the World Cup final 1-0. It's the second World Cup triumph for Spain. On the NASCAR Cup Series yesterday, Joey Logano was the winner at North Wilkesboro Speedway. Denny Hamlin was second. Chase Briscoe was third. Ty Gibbs and Shane Van Gisbergen rounded out the top five. Ryan Fox got the biggest win of his PGA Tour career as he won the Open Championship at Royal Birkdale with a birdie on the final hole. 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
24: 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This is 101.1, The Answer, where Little Rock comes to talk. 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We bring you the biggest news stories of the day. 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
0: Why, oh, why, oh, why do I always want to talk to Democrats when I witness their party spinning into madness? The things that are happening all over the country right now with this Abdul El-Sayed, this Michigan Senate candidate who wouldn't even answer the question from CNN's Jake Tapper about once saying people were sad over the evil Ayatollah's death, to this screwball Zohran Mamdani with his evil grin, apparently promising to arrest the Prime Minister of Israel, Benjamin Netanyahu, to Minnesota's Governor Tim Walz pardoning a convicted and admitted child rapist, ostensibly so he wouldn't get deported because he happened to also be an illegal immigrant, and doubling down and defending his decision along with the Attorney General, another screwball, Keith Ellison, and some judge on the pardons board. And then over the weekend, the Minnesota Star Tribune saluted Tim Walz for defending his pardon of a child rapist. I've known for years what lunatics, work at the Minnesota Star Tribune. It is as far left a rag as you'll ever find anywhere in America, but this one takes the cake. And this is what I mean about reaching to Democrats. I mean, I wonder if I opened the phone lines up just to Democrats to defend some of this stuff, what you'd say. I mean, I'd like to believe I'd get a caller like Bill Maher. Bill Maher of Real Time on HBO sat down with Jonathan Carl over the weekend on ABC's This Week and had this to say about the state of his party.
2: I mean, you get some Democrats.
3: Democrats are cowardly.
2: Yeah.
3: They're cowardly. Their party is being taken over now by, every day I hear about a new very radical. I feel very good about, 10, whenever years ago, I did lose fans because, I wasn't going to go along with some of this crazy stuff on the left, too. I didn't change really on what I thought about the right, but just I can't sit and just not notice stuff, which people seem to want to do because it's all about my team or your team. But, there's some crazy stuff. When we're cheering for the Intifada, I'm out.
0: Well, how about when you're cheering for child rapists? Are you out if you're a Democrat? Now, I'm not making any of this up. You think I'm crazy. You know what happened with the pardons board of Minnesota wanting to pardon this Tao Lu Vang of the Hmong community. He was here illegally, convicted of and admitted to child rape. He raped his 10-year-old niece, apparently, repeatedly over a 2-year period of time. Waltz and his little crony said, well, we got to pardon this guy so that he can't get deported. And he doubled down. And people were saying, what in the actual hell? Well, then along comes the Minnesota Star Tribune, the largest paper in the state. Let's acknowledge they're leftists, all right? We get it. But there's leftism, and then there's just sheer evil. Minnesota's largest paper has actually figured out a way to bring up January 6th as a way to excuse the pardon of an illegal who raped a child. This is now coming in to be the one of the most insane periods of time our nation's ever been in. Can I read the editorial from the Minnesota Star Tribune? And before you call, because I know a lot of Minnesota St. Paul residents or Minneapolis St. Paul residents say, no, it's the Minneapolis Star. No, it's the Minnesota Star Tribune. I guess they want to blanket the state. They rebranded a couple of years ago, 2024. Minnesota Star Tribune, headline, cheers to Governor Waltz. The governor refused to back down from his vote to pardon a Hmong man. That's the community that this guy was a part of, H-M-O-N-G. They have a huge Hmong community in Minnesota. He refused to back down over pardoning him. It's significant that Tao Lu Yang needed only 2 or 3 votes from the State Board of Pardons, but he got unanimous support. Waltz, Attorney General Keith Ellison, State Supreme Court Justice Natalie Hudson. Before she voted, the chief cited the letter of support for Vang submitted by the assault survivor. That's okay then. If the girl raped at 10 thinks he's a nice guy, then let him stay, right? Don't deport him. Don't you got to pardon that terrible, mean rape conviction. The little girl doesn't want him deported. Also, says the Minnesota Star Tribune, I promise you, I'm reading this word for word from the paper, Vang had not committed additional crimes in the past 2 decades. How do you know that, Minnesota Star Tribune? You mean he hasn't been convicted of any additional crimes? Does the Minnesota Star Tribune not know the recidivism rate of pedophiles? Are you kidding me? Oh, so he hasn't been caught at anything over the last 2 decades. That's another reason that the Minnesota Star Tribune says, cheers to Governor Tim Waltz for standing behind the pardon. Now, here's the best part of the editorial. I hope you're sitting down because you're going to think I'm making all this crap up. Yang's actions 20 years ago were awful, but so were the violent protests at the U.S. Capitol on January 6th, 2021. I can't read that without cracking up. January 6th. Those people got pardons. What about them? Well, one thing I do know, Tim Waltz said that we shouldn't judge a child rapist by his worst day. This guy happened to rape his niece over a 2-year period of time, not his worst day, but clearly his worst days, like 780 days to be exact. And the January 6th people? Well, yeah, that was one day. 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
25: In 1862, Abraham Lincoln signed the Morrill Act, helping states create colleges focused on agriculture, mechanics, science, and practical education. The principle was not centralized control, it was opportunity. Lincoln's Morrill Act reminds us that America can support education without surrendering education to Washington. Why did it matter? Because a free nation needs citizens equipped to work, build, steward, and govern themselves. 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Because education should form capable people under God, not dependent subjects under bureaucracy.
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1: Got a nice email last night from a listener and viewer in Tampa, Florida, who's going to join us on the Gulf of America cruise, and he's very excited. We wrote him back, and we said, we're excited that you're going to be able to join us. Nothing like being with hundreds of patriots on a cruise ship. And we just got word over the weekend that we're able to extend by a couple of weeks, I think 3 or 4 weeks to be exact, the timing before we have to cut it off. And, you know, and we're going to be kind of officially sold out. Picture yourself in the crystal clear blue waters in the Cayman Islands, sun-drenched streets and ancient culture in Cozumel. And November, mid-November, you might be somewhere where it's cold and chilly and nasty. Get away on the Eurodam from Holland America. I'll be co-hosting along with Scott Jennings, and our special guests include Larry O'Connor, Kurt Schlichter, Jennifer Horn. Live, unfiltered, we're going to engage with you. You'll meet with us, talk with us, share meals. 7 days, November 14th through the 21st. It's more than a vacation. I mean, every night on stage, the world stage there on that beautiful ship, we'll be gathered to talk about America's 250th. We'll talk about the midterm elections. We'll talk about the future of the country, President Trump, and more. Don't miss out, because, again, we've got just a few more weeks before we have to cut off the promotion. Book now. 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We hope to see you on the Gulf of America cruise. I'll be in the gym on the ship. By the way, don't forget, don't try to go around us and book directly with Holland America thinking that you can save a couple of dollars because you won't be admitted to any of our exclusive private onboard events. 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I have so much fun doing these trips. And yes, there's a beautiful gym on the ship. There's a spa. 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Beautiful staterooms. And I'll be at the gym because I want to maintain my weight loss. I'm not kidding you. 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How about almost 20 pounds on PhD weight loss? You see, I lost over 53 pounds. I lost over 50 pounds, 53.5 actually, with PhD weight loss a few years ago. But I started to put it back on because I got sloppy in the last few months. So I got to get about 8 or 10 pounds off. 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Look, I'm probably relieved that no Democrat called the show. In an audience of millions, there's not a single Democrat who's willing to call this show and defend the state of their party in 2026. Period. And I don't blame you. So that's okay. Get out. Do what Bill Maher's doing. Vote Republican. There's a lot of people saying, you know what? I can't do it anymore. And the polls are suggesting that the race is getting tighter and tighter on November 3rd, that people have had it with. And again, I'm going to ask you respectfully, defend the Minnesota Star Tribune saluting and cheering on Tim Walz giving a pardon to a convicted child rapist. Defend that. I'd love to hear what that could be. You don't have to live in Minnesota. I don't care where you live. Maybe you're listening in Berkeley or Madison, Wisconsin. That's okay. Call me and defend it. I'll listen. I'm here. I want you to defend the pardoning of a child rapist so that he can't get deported. I want you to defend a major newspaper in America writing cheers to Governor Tim Walz for standing behind the pardon of this convicted, admitted child rapist. I really want to know. I would give anything to hear what you would say. 800-655-MIKE. 800-655-6453. Glenn's in Queens, New York. Hey, Glenn, welcome to the show. How are you, sir?
0: How are you? How are you, Michael?
1: Good, good, good.
0: Look, there's a strong case about them being a fifth column of treasonous, anti-constitutional people. The sanctuary city itself can be undermined with the arguing the Constitution. Sure. You know, there is such a thing as sedition, defying the Constitution, the Logan Act.
1: Well, I'd say, I mean, it's un-American, Glenn. It's un-American. What they're doing is anti-American. And I just don't know how much more of this we can put up with. And we don't have to. We can stop. We can get Republicans elected come the midterms. Here's Senator Ron Johnson with Laura Trump on Fox News on her show over there. She's also a podcaster here at the Salem Podcast Network, where Mark Davis and I hold down the fort every day with M&M Extra. And I hope you tune in today, tomorrow, every day. Apple, Spotify,

0: educational legacy media. And so now Democrats don't even have to disguise what they are. And of course, we don't teach our young people how destructive socialism is, how it destroyed the Soviet Union, Venezuela, Cuba, led to the murder of tens of millions of people in those tyrannies. So this is going to take a big education effort on our part, because we're not going to be helped by our education system or by the legacy media.
1: I mean, Senator Johnson is absolutely correct. Will you please tell me how you can defend a party that doesn't want to fund law enforcement? They want to abolish the federal law enforcement officers from ICE. They want to destroy, they're trying to destroy this country bit by bit. I honest to goodness can't figure this out. I mean, you need Ron Johnson to call this socialist movement in America destructive? Look around. All right, any brave Democrat willing to call the show and explain it? We're all ears. 800-655-MIKE, 800-655-6453. 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
5: With SRN News, I'm Bob Agnew in Washington. U.S. gas prices jumped to an average of $4 a gallon again today as the U.S. and Iran launched more attacks. And according to AAA, the national average for a gallon of regular gas is now back to the $4 mark. The average price a year ago was $3.14 a gallon. Of course, the war with Iran has put a damper on the oil supply out of that part of the world and driving anxiety on Wall Street as well. The U.S. has conducted a new round of strikes targeting Iran after announcing the death of another American service member. Iran responded today by launching an attack targeting Bahrain. That's the home of the U.S. Navy's Fifth Fleet. The latest attack again shows how, step by step, the U.S. and Iran have inched closer to all-out wars. Last month's interim deal is now apparently all but dead and gone. Andy Burnham has been appointed Britain's new prime minister after meeting King Charles III at Buckingham Palace. The king has asked him to form a government after Keir Starmer formally resigned. This is SRN News.
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8: Wall Street Journal's Kim Strassel wrote a scathing piece about Vice President J.D. Vance, saying he goes AWOL. He could be bringing Congress together, but he's out hawking a book. Incidentally, J.D. Vance, the vice president, and his wife just gave birth to their fourth child. Congratulations to the Vance family. Sean Davis wrote back or pushed back on X. And look, J.D. Vance is in some hot water these days because he went on the Joe Rogan podcast last week and didn't have the way to describe it is the 100% loyalty to Israel that many people expect. Vice President Vance basically said, look, you know, it's all right to question Israel's role in our foreign policy. You're not necessarily an anti-Semite. Well, you know, if you've listened to the show, it's what I've said for a long time. I support Israel enthusiastically. I support Israel unequivocally. But we can open our eyes and say, is Israel's role in this war with Iran worth scrutinizing? And I say it is. Doesn't mean I'm an anti-Semite. After J.D. Vance appeared on Joe Rogan's podcast, people like Mark Levin and Ben Shapiro went bonkers. Mark said that J.D. Vance owes Israel an apology. Ben said that he's considering voting for Marco Rubio. So here's Kim Strassel. Well, Vance has gone AWOL. He should be trying to pull the Senate together. Instead, he's out hawking a book. Sean Davis wrote, I'm sorry, but pulling this obvious little stunt against J.D. Vance, whose wife just gave birth, when Mitch McConnell hasn't been seen in weeks, is absolutely absurd. What are we even doing here? And then Kim Strassel, who I like, she writes, she pushes back, nice try. When Vance chose to blow off the GOP to go on Joe Rogan's podcast, and when this was written, his wife was still expecting. As problematic as McConnell's absence is, there is a gulf between having to be admitted to the hospital for a health issue and choosing to fly to Texas for a podcast taping. Sort of Twilight Zone stuff, and it's too early probably to set sights on who you're going to support or not support for president in 2028. But there's no question the tide seems to be turning against J.D. Vance and in favor of Marco Rubio. And I think it has a lot to do with Iran. Now, before you think that Marco Rubio has checked out of Iran, he has not, but let's be honest, he has taken sort of a low-key role on the rollout and the administration of this war that has now led to 17 American deaths of servicemen and women in action. He gave a beautiful speech. I think I'm going to play it again, just 2 or 3 minutes of it, railing against radical leftism and the kind of socialism and Marxism that we're up against. It's a you may have seen this clip on social media. It's like 3 minutes long. But, you know, I don't know. Let me just turn this over to you quickly. Where are you with Iran right now? As we speak today, as we sit here now, where are you? Incidentally, some breaking news. In New York City, another act of leftism violence. Two have been injured as somebody deployed an incendiary device in Lower Manhattan at the federal building where illegals are processed. This is being described as a violent act, an anti-government attack. The FBI, they have a suspect in custody. This incendiary device was set off near the federal building in Lower Manhattan, not very far from where Eric and Yasmin and Alex are right now, and where I sit in our Lower Manhattan studios. Here we go again, another act of leftist violence. They don't like ICE? Oh, go over to 26 Federal Plaza and set off a bomb. And the video is now emerging of the building in front. There's a fire. This incendiary device detonated, and they got the guy who did it. So I'm gonna go out on a limb here and suggest he's not a member of the John Birch Society. Just a theory. I think we're gonna understand real quick the political ideology of the guy who set off an incendiary device outside the federal building. Again, this is the Democrat Party of 2026, a party of violence, a party of political death. It's kind of terrifying to know that many of them would rather kill you or me rather than listen to us. So, in the midst of all of this breaking news, question about Iran. Flood the zone here with your phone calls, because I want a bunch of voices here. Tell me where you think we are right now with Iran, and where you think we should go. 800-655-6453. Your voice, your call, your perspective. And let's do it quickly here. Got a couple of minutes, and I want to see what you think. 800-655-6453. Starting today, by the way, we're starting a new week. 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Not hunger as a talking point, not hunger as a statistic, but hunger as a daily reality for parents trying to feed their kids. 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MikeOnline.com. Thank you. Thank you. Thank you. Here's Rebecca in Dallas, Texas. Big D. Hey, Rebecca, how are you?
9: I'm fine, and I am so glad that there was not an omnipresent media reporting every single thing happening in World War II, because it would have been the same thing. We don't know if what's reported is accurate. We don't know what is in the minds of our leaders. I am sick of people sitting back and armchair quarterbacking and second guessing the people who are qualified to do their job and are doing their best. I'm tired of it.
8: Gosh, that's a great perspective, and I'm the same way. All these armchair quarterbacks are so good on their keyboards and so smart on social media, but don't really have a clue what they don't have access to any intelligence. They don't have access to anything that the president is being briefed on or the secretary of state. I'm with you, Rebecca. I like that position very much. I mean, people are railing. I get it. Finish the job. Well, you go finish the job. Go ahead and explain that. And explain how somebody just told me on a text about an hour ago that I thought was really appropriate. I'd rather have $4 a gallon gas than see Iran nuke a democratic country or a country of democracy. I'd rather have $4 a gallon gas, and there's pain at the pump right now, than Iran being able to detonate a nuke. Nobody who criticizes what we're doing right now in Iran really ever deals with Iran's nuclear capabilities. I mean, the only thing you could do is deny that was even true. That was just a psyop. That was a false flag. They couldn't develop a nuke. And if you go research that, you're wrong. They were close to being able to detonate a nuclear bomb. Where are you with Iran? 800-655-MIKE. Join me.
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8: It's so wonderful how prayer works, isn't it? I have shared with you, and I don't want to get too personal here. I mean, it's obviously, I don't want to bore you with my story about my life, but I made a decision a while ago to sell the condo that I love so much in Florida and kind of downsize a little bit. I'm just kind of getting ready for the next 10, 20 years, whatever God has in store for me. I mean, and I wanted to sell this condo, and at one point, you know, the market was just booming. Now the market is really tough, and it was looking pretty bleak. And without selling the condo, you know, it was going to kind of disrupt my financial plan for the next 5, 10, 20 years. And it didn't look good. And so about a week and a half ago, I said, you know, I just got to turn this over to God. Whatever's going to happen is going to happen. And if it sells, it sells. I didn't even have it on the market yet because it was just, it's a long story. Again, I don't want to bore you. But to sum it up, signed a contract yesterday. Somebody loves the condo, hopefully as much as I do. It's a bittersweet moment for me because I really love this place a lot. And I'm kind of sad to let it go, but I need to downsize at my stage of life. I've been blessed with lots of great apartments and condos with beautiful views and, you know, high-end stuff. I saw a special over the weekend about Greg Gutfeld's apartment in New York City. Oh, my gosh. That thing looks like something right out of a movie. And good for him. It was some weird show that it looked like it was kind of AI-generated, but it was a show about people's success and wealth and how much TV people make. He supposedly is now making, I think, $12 million a year, I think the number was. He started out making like $100,000 a year doing Red Eye. But Gutfeld, of course, has become one of the stars. Anyway, I'm nowhere near that level of living, but I'm lucky, I'm blessed, I get to have a nice life, and I just got to downsize. And when I turned it over to God, do you know, and I said that, I just said, Lord, it's in your hands. I don't know what's going to happen. Not only did I get an offer and take the condo to contract yesterday, that was a few days after I turned it over to God, but I've got another place lined up, beautiful condo, beautiful place. Again, kind of downsizing, but a nice, just not as much space. And the lady that I'm working with, big fan, and she's sweet and lovely and funny and wonderful. She's got a beautiful little daughter. And this is all working out spectacularly. Don't ever forget the power of prayer. Don't ever forget the strength, the wisdom, the joy in praying to God. Not for an outcome that you want, but that you know it's in His hands. Turn it over to Him. And time again, this has kind of happened for me, and I'm praying for our Food for the Poor campaign. I want us to do well for these people. I'm just so overjoyed. Did you see the halftime of the World Cup yesterday? Did you see Justin Bieber with the acoustic guitar singing a song called Everything Hallelujah? I know it's Justin Bieber, but for to be on that world stage, and it was a halftime show that the NFL should only dream of having. No controversy, no garbage, no gratuitous sex acts on, it was, I mean, Madonna, and she was kind of tame, and it was well staged. Shakira, Bieber, a K-pop group, I forget their name. All these performers, and wholesome, and joyful, and uplifting. Hey, NFL, can you please pay attention to what they did yesterday? I'm going to play for you the Justin Bieber rendition of Everything Hallelujah, because it was really, really meaningful. I think you'll enjoy it very much. And just think how, listen and watch how quiet the stadium was. It's just him with an acoustic guitar. 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Here was Justin Bieber at the halftime yesterday of the big World Cup game in East Rutherford, New Jersey.

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1: Pretty amazing. Again, yesterday's World Cup halftime show. 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Good job, World Cup. 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

0: News this hour at Town Hall. I'm Bob Agnew with Washington. Gasoline prices have again come to an average of $4 a gallon. That's the latest word from AAA as of today. The national average price back to $4 after being at $3.14 a gallon a year ago at this time. The price is just the national average, so some states are actually paying a little more, others less. That depends a lot on that state's gasoline taxes. Oil prices climbing again in recent days because of the escalation between the U.S. and Iran in the Strait of Hormuz. Recent attacks there suggesting the military is carrying out an all-out plan to open the strait. We get the latest update from Haya Panjwani.
1: U.S. Secretary of State Marco Rubio spoke to reporters at Joint Base Andrews Sunday.
2: We're going to continue to respond if the door opens to diplomacy. If the guys that want to do something productive for Iran win and take control of that system or take control of the negotiations, that'll be a very positive development. That's not where we are tonight, unfortunately.
1: The latest attacks again show how the U.S. and Iran have inched closer to an all-out war, as last month's interim deal, meant to permanently end the fighting, has crumbled. Shipping traffic in the Strait of Hormuz has also largely stalled. I'm Haya Panjwani.
0: President Trump presented the World Cup trophy to Spain last night, the winner of yesterday's final against Argentina. But to him, the real victor of soccer's premier tournament might just be the United States, as he told reporters at Joint Base Andrews.
3: So we're very proud of our country. We're very proud of the job that was done by everybody. We congratulate Gianni Infantino and all of his staff and the incredible job they did. But this was one of the greatest events of any kind ever held. So we're really happy that it did so well.
0: And the president told reporters at the FIFA reception at Trump Tower in New York City, quote, "It turned out we were a soccer country, and I think it's going to remain. This has really brought the world together." On Wall Street, a mixed bag. The Dow off 120 points, the NASDAQ up 232. More on these stories at townhall.com.
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8: 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Taylor Farms has expanded a voluntary recall of iceberg lettuce products shipped to 27 states over a possible link to the nationwide cyclospora outbreak. The CDC says more than 1,600 confirmed illnesses have been reported this year. A new permit requirement is now in place for recreational users of Arkansas Game and Fish Commission properties. Anyone 16 and older using AGFC-owned wildlife areas and lakes for activities like hiking, kayaking, birdwatching, or camping must purchase a conservation permit unless they already have a valid hunting or fishing license. A fight outside a popular Garland County nightlife spot ended in gunfire early Sunday morning, sending several people to the hospital. Deputies say the shooting happened at Underboss Umbrella after a large disturbance, but the investigation remains ongoing. I'm Trey Westerberg with your news flash on 101.1 The Answer.
9: With your sports flash, I'm John Thayer on 101.1 The Answer. On the NASCAR Cup Series yesterday, Joey Logano was the winner at North Wilkesboro Speedway. Denny Hamlin was second, and Chase Briscoe was third. Ty Gibbs and Shane Van Gisbergen rounded out the top five. Ryan Fox got the biggest win of his PGA Tour career as he won the Open Championship at Royal Birkdale with a birdie on the final hole. Major League Baseball action yesterday. The Kansas City Royals fell at home. They lost to the Padres 19-2, and the St. Louis Cardinals fell in 10 innings in Arizona 8-7. Spain won the World Cup yesterday as they defeated Argentina in the World Cup final 1-0. It's the second World Cup triumph for Spain. 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
10: Foundations of Freedom, a look at America's founding principles and the leaders who shaped our nation.
11: In 1862, Abraham Lincoln signed the Morrill Act, helping states create colleges focused on agriculture, mechanics, science, and practical education. The principle was not centralized control, it was opportunity. Lincoln's Morrill Act reminds us that America can support education without surrendering education to Washington. Why did it matter? Because a free nation needs citizens equipped to work, build, steward, and govern themselves. Scripture gives work a sacred weight. In Genesis, God placed man in the garden to work it and to keep it. Proverbs honors the one who works his land. Paul warns against idleness and calls believers to earn their bread. Why does that still matter today? Because education should form capable people under God, not dependent subjects under bureaucracy.
12: 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We'll get together, of course, at 7:05 in the morning. And during our Tuesday show, the Democratic Socialists of America have put up their website now, and they'll tell you exactly what the DSA wants to do. 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
1: The Alex Marlow Show. I'm glad you're here. We got a lot to get to today. The Iran war is kind of back on. 17 Americans now have died in that war. It's not a joke. We got a new prime minister in the UK. I'll tell you everything you need to know about Andy Burnham here in a little bit. But we'll start off with just a wish that you avoided Taco Bell over the weekend. I was really reflecting on that story about the virus that took place from Taco Bell, the Cyclospora parasite. And I had two observations that happened when I came off the show. First of all, who would have bet on the lettuce? Of all the things that would make you think you'd get sick of Taco Bell, would you bet it was the lettuce? And second of all, we learned that Taco Bell really is Mexican food because it was actually from Mexico. The farm was traced to the Taylor Farms de Mexico facility operation in Guanajuato, which is in central Mexico. That's where they were tracing the virus. So I hope all of you avoided the lettuce if you had to go to Taco Bell. And very interesting stuff that overwhelmed the country and was the top story. Aside from the lady named Ashley Webb, who's actually a man and looked a lot like Meatloaf. Like, a lot of people were joking about that after the show, that she would do anything for love, even though he's a he. We actually have a emerging candidate in Vermont, or in Maine. I always think Vermont, because I always think Sanders. Maine, where we're going to get a Democrat nominee and has a lot of baggage on his own. I'll touch on that later in the show. But I want to mention some sports stuff to start off on a Monday. A huge sports weekend with the end of the World Cup, but there's some other things as well. But one thing that was noteworthy is that I found myself sort of lightly rooting against Spain in the World Cup. I don't care about sports ball. I admit, I was driving around, kind of listening to it in the car. I didn't really care about this. But really interesting, because Spain as a country and as a government, incredibly left-wing, incredibly anti-Trump. But that was not the vibe from the players that I saw. There was one player that wouldn't shake Trump's hand. Trump was there at the trophy presentation, and that went viral, but it was really the exception that proved the rule. This person named Ferran Torres, who was the Spanish player who scored the World Cup's final goal, so the only goal of the 1-0 match, he spoke a lot about his devout faith. He speaks in Spanish, so I'm not going to play the audio on the show, but that was really cool. See a guy talk about his faith, and now that informed him, and I think that that's very classy. You always love to see that sort of thing. And there's a lot of players doing the Trump dance as he was presenting the World Cup trophy. So this is just really cool thing that people, I think, love Trump. They see Trump, and I don't think they see all the hatred coming from the left-wing podcast space and think this is a guy that I really dislike. I think they see Trump, and they think that they still like him. He resonates with a lot of normal people, which is part of why he was able to win elections. And I think that, just don't think that the media is necessarily a reflection of real life. And we hear about the political class in Spain being very anti-Trump. It doesn't mean the people are anti-Trump. And I thought that was very cool. That was a pleasant surprise. I was not expecting that. I was expecting more rioting, though, from France. And so we got a little bit. We didn't get nearly as much as I thought. Because remember, France, super civilized country. They riot when they win. They riot when they lose. So one of the things that was a couple noteworthy things about the World Cup, I did some data analysis here. Guess how many goals the Spanish team allowed in their 8 World Cup games? Guess how many total goals were scored against the Spanish team? 1 in 8 games. Does that suggest maybe the game is broken? They had 7 shutouts out of 8. They allowed 1 goal to Belgium, and that was it. Other than that, they would have given up no goals. So it is pretty dominant, though. I did enjoy one of the commentators who was on whatever the feed was that I was watching on my television announced about, 90 minutes into the final match against Argentina, that Spain was dominating the game. So it was a dominant performance by Spain. And I looked up at the score, and it was 0-0. So this is the sort of thing that is just very remote for me. It's not that accessible as a American sports watcher to see a game where a team could be dominating and the score was still 0-0. And I thought that's absolutely perfect. I know the analysis, they hit more shots on goal or whatever, but I thought that was truly awesome that it was a 0-0 game where one team was dominating. But congrats to Spain. Couldn't have happened to better people. So other sports stuff that was interesting over the weekend, the one that really was, I think, completely fascinating, was we have a new all-time mile record. Josh Kerr, a Brit, Or is he Scottish? We'll figure this out. Sean, you can fact check me on this because you're my authority on this stuff. But a 3:42:66 milliseconds. So breaking the 27-year-old record from Hisham El Gharouj, which is a Moroccan guy who was my best friend in high school, was a competitive runner. So a lot of El Gharouj talk going on. An impossible record could never be broken. Well, a guy named Josh Kerr broke it, which is just truly sensational. Just to give you the math on a 3:42 mile, first of all, it's the I run and I am pretty fast and I'm pretty competitive with it. Like when I do the I subscribe to a running app and I'm in like the top 2 or 3% on the running speed. And the highest I've tried to sustain for a minute over the last several years is 15 miles an hour, which I can sustain for about exactly 1 minute. This means he's running over 16 miles an hour for 4 straight minutes without a break. It is truly, you cannot comprehend how a human body can do this sort of thing. And the fact that there was a record, given the training, given the nutrition, given the data analysis and the AI that people can do, given the shoes, which are so much better and so bouncy and cushy now, that this record still stood for 30 years is truly unbelievable. And then the guy broke it. This guy, Josh Kerr, what it took to do it was truly an inspirational human story. First of all, he lived in Albuquerque, so he lived at altitude. So if you ever go to altitude, and I felt it over the weekend, I was in the mountains with my parents, you walk up a couple of flights of stairs at altitude, and you're huffing and puffing. This guy didn't just train at altitude, he lived at altitude. So he gave himself an environment where whenever he went back down to sea level, that was like a break. It was a breather for him. So all year round, training at altitude. He also created these altitude chambers. He lived this sort of monastic lifestyle that involved extremely clean diet, no alcohol, a rigorous recovery, rigorous routine. He created a altitude chamber in his bedroom that simulated being at 8,000 feet, which is higher than the 5,200 feet where he would live. All of this was just rigorous napping, cold plunges, sauna, strength training, just completely monitored nonstop, all because he wanted to shave off half a second on the world record mile time. And what he did is he promised he was going to do it at exactly this venue at exactly this day, and he did it in advance, which really adds to the mystique around it, because it wasn't just some sort of luck. It wasn't just that there was a guy who was super fast behind him. Forgive me for not knowing his name, but a guy, another super fast time behind him. He wasn't just pushed by other people in the field. This was clear visualization, extreme mental discipline, extreme physical discipline. And you add that with someone who is obviously very physically gifted, mentally determined. But it's very inspiring to see this because there are so many things that you would think are impossible. And it's just something that is just not the case. Sometimes impossible is something that is just a matter of discipline. And if you want to see yourself achieve at a high level, sometimes it just takes you minimizing distractions, high consistency, high commitment, and you can get success. Now, this is obviously extreme. I would imagine, I don't know if he has a family, but I imagine they're not thrilled with him if he has to live like this, probably very oppressive to the people around you. But it is amazing to see someone check in on a goal, to complete a goal, and to be singularly determined to completing a task. And the other thing is, which I highly recommend in the self-help portion of the show today, setting something out in front of you and saying, I'm going to do that at this date, really focuses the mind. This is something that we've done at Breitbart forever, which is we will artificially give ourselves deadlines on things. We'll create dates out of thin air and say, we're doing X, Y, or Z by this time. And that does get you to complete the goal. He announced he's going to do it on this race, on this day, and he did it. And it's something that stood for 30 years, and he did everything in his power to do that. So I just find that to be an unbelievable exercise, not just in human physical achievement, but a mental, philosophical achievement as well. And I think a big shout out. So, and it's very cool to see a Scottish, by the way. So I did a Scottish middle distance runner. Good for the Scots. It's a, look, Josh Kerr, a monastic lifestyle, intense training, intense focus, proving the impossible is possible. I think that's very cool. All right, I got more culture content coming up today before I get into the politics, but we'll be right back. I'll take a quick break here. This is the Alex Marlowe Show. And I'm glad you're here.

0: 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Silver has fallen even further. 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
9: All right, the other big news item of the weekend that is apolitical, or is it apolitical, is the movie The Odyssey came out. I did not go to see it. I'm not boycotting. I talked about this with my friend Andrew Colbert and the Charlie Kirk Show on, I think it was Friday. We had this conversation where... or it was Thursday, where the thought was, are we going to go see it or are we going to boycott it because of obvious trolling being done to conservatives where they're casting the trans individual, the female Ellen Page, as a male warrior. They're casting a black woman as the Greek Helen of Troy. They're doing all sorts of woke stuff, including very cringy promotion. I've got a cut of the Odyssey cast doing some sort of a rap promo, and you'll miss if you're just listening, as I tend to do. I tend to just listen. I try to make the show audio-centric, but this is a visual. You're going to want to see this. Play cut six, please, guys.
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11: Telemachus.
12: Penelope.
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11: Athena.
14: Telemachus.
11: Calypso.
14: Penelope.
10: Menelaus.
11: And Helen of Troy.
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12: After the Iliad.
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12: Won the war.
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11: Get past the Peloponnesian Peninsula.
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12: Mediterranean.
13: Psych out of Cyclops.
11: And crater his cranium.
10: Circeus.
13: Cursing the
11: men into bacon bits.
10: Gotta go.
11: On the road.
12: Head to where Hades is.
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11: Athena.
12: Telemachus.
9: Okay.
12: Calypso.
9: Okay,
10: Menelaus.
9: I wish you all could see Sean's face. He looks like he is in agony. He looks like someone has asked him to undergo experimental surgery, like, while he does the board for the show. It's so irritating, and it is every celebrity you've ever seen is in this, and they're doing this stupid rap. And it started dawning on me, and I closed the show on Friday. You can listen back to the show, the last segment. I said, I got a feeling that this cringe-inducing marketing is going to work. It's going to get people talking, interested. They're going to check it out of morbid curiosity, what's going on. And the movie just did just total barn burner box office. So it's probably going to make $1 billion. I don't know if it'll be Christopher Nolan's biggest movie. So there is a contrarian take to this, but I don't have it. I did think it was going to work. Ultimately, I thought the annoying advertisements were going to work. And people want to see Christopher Nolan movies, and they are curious about all this stuff. But man, what a troll. I'm glad I feel like I didn't get rolled on this, that my official prediction was it would do well. I did not think that this was going to kill the box office. But man, they really did not miss an opportunity to try to annoy as many people as they could in the run-up. But if you liked it, email me, aloha@alexmarlow.com. I did not get around to seeing it. I'm not boycotting. I'm interested in seeing it. I kind of wish I got around to it. But I got four little kids, so I don't do a lot of... there's not a lot of movies in the theater time for me, particularly things that are pushing 3 hours. I did want to share that. There is another cut of Christopher Nolan that I grabbed because this is just the floodgates are now open to politicize stuff because we're seeing a lot of people who would like movies to be woke to take advantage here. This is something that I saw in, I think it was Vanity Fair, the headline: The Odyssey's epic box office haul breaks the go woke, go broke myth. And we want this to happen because the more woke movies are, the more we learn about how Hollywood behaves. And I think the more the public moves on from, I think, the old way, or at least the way things have done over the last 20 years, where we've increasingly got woke entertainment. I think that's all going to go away when all of this hurts Hollywood if we are focusing on the wokeness instead of on the quality of the storytelling. Instead of on the quality of the product, instead of excellence, we're focusing on representation. And I do feel like that this is an exception to the rule because Christopher Nolan, he's the only person who can make a movie for the intellectual types and for the general movie populace. He's the only person who's out there who is reaching both audiences, the general moviegoers who want popcorn entertainment and the people who are smart and want to be intellectually stimulated when they go to the movies. He's the only one who's doing that at a grand scale. He's the only one who's making auteur movies now with a big studio budget. There's just no one else doing it. He's the exception. So if Hollywood's takeaway from this is that, oh, go woke, go broke is over. We're going to start making woke movies. Good. Fine. Let them do it. But here is a cut of Christopher Nolan, cut 12. I did not like this one. Go ahead.
13: The golden rule, the idea that, you know, treat others as you would be treated, and that being the glue that binds society together. The more I thought about it, the more that became important to the project, because the more you realize that, yeah, back then, leaving the house for more than, you know,

0: It's just interesting because I didn't think he was a woke guy. I thought he was one of us politically. I mean, maybe I was wrong about this. I thought a lot of his movies were kind of conservative coded. And maybe he's just pandering to the Academy, trying to win some more awards. But that's a suggestion. I don't even know if that's true, but it certainly is irritating to hear that stuff. The whole point of the Odyssey is about xenophobia and how we all hate outsiders. So there you go. I hope you liked the movie, though, if you went to see it. I probably will.
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2: 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Start your morning with a voice you know and trust. Dave Elswick. Bringing you the issues that matter to Arkansas, the news behind the headlines, and conversations you won't hear anywhere else. Then, in the afternoon, stay informed and fired up with Doc Washburn, breaking down the biggest stories of the day and what they mean for you. 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CNN's Scott Jennings, Mike Gallagher, and Larry Elder, bringing you sharp insight, lively debate, and the perspective you've been looking for. 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
3: I'm Bob Agnew in Washington. U.S. gas prices jumped to an average of $4 a gallon again as of today, according to AAA. The national average is $4. Needless to say, some are paying a little bit more in some states, probably because of high gas taxes, and others a little bit less because of lower gas taxes. Oil prices in general have climbed again because of rising tensions between the U.S. and Iran. The president's new plane getting an upgrade to make it a little safer. The president told reporters that the new Air Force One will be taken out of service for a few weeks for a security upgrade. Taylor Farms has expanded that voluntary recall of iceberg lettuce that may have sickened a lot of people. The lettuce from central Mexico is a prime suspect in a multi-state cyclospora outbreak that has sickened people across the country. Much of that coming via Taco Bell restaurants. On Wall Street, a mixed bag. The Dow down 85 and the Nasdaq up 328. This is SRN News.
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4: Yeah, sometimes when you're away for a weekend, you can reflect on some of the stuff that came up during the week. And there's a lot of conversation last week about President Trump's speech trying to get the SAVE Act passed, identifying all sorts of voter vulnerabilities in our elections. And hopefully he'll get some, hopefully that speech will yield some fruit. But one of the things that did pop up over the weekend is now the face of the voter ID fight is now Olive Garden. That's right, home of the yummy breadsticks and bottomless salad. Olive Garden is now the face of the voter ID fight because the restaurant has a policy that if should you choose to participate in the never-ending pasta pass, I just want to tell you, for your nutrition, I don't recommend the never-ending pasta pass. I don't think, do you think Josh Kerr ever got the never-ending pasta pass? He probably did have a high-carb diet. He's probably running so much. But if you would like to have the never-ending pasta pass, there's one thing that you're going to need if you want to collect your fettuccine Alfredo. It's an ID. You need to have an ID to get the pasta at Olive Garden, but not to vote in American elections, which is just unbelievable stuff and a great point why if Trump could somehow get Republicans to back off of their religious allegiance to the filibuster, which is what it is. It's a religion. They have the religion of the filibuster. They don't really know why there's some rule where certain things you get 50 votes and certain things are 60 votes. They couldn't tell you why some, which one way or the other. They just tell you that we must have the filibuster because I believe this is an article of faith. That's what it is. So apparently, though, it's more important for them to have allegiance to the filibuster on a religious level than for us to have IDs at the polls, even though you need an ID to get the arrabbiata, penne arrabbiata, endlessly at the Olive Garden. So pretty awesome. All right, we got a new prime minister, socialist Andy Burnham. He is a socialist. So the socialism on the rise. We'll have some socialist content. He looked kind of like a caricature of a British politician. Does look like someone out of central casting, as Trump might say. He's announced a 10-year plan, which it was not lost on the Breitbart London editors that this was something that you would see a lot in Marxist countries where they would announce 10-year plans. 10-year plans are perfect because he's not going to be the prime minister in 10 years. So if things don't come to fruition, then he's not really going to be held accountable to it. But it just sounds like it's going to be a big focus on homelessness is his top priority, which, again, this usually is an excuse to pump NGOs full of money, which builds a voter base, it builds an activist base, and it builds a lot of jobs in for people who become loyal to you. He wants to nationalize a lot of industries. He wants to try all sorts of leftist economics that have been they go in and out of style, certainly in style for people out of power here in the United States. And what's noteworthy here is he's not had to face an election thus far. It's been totally an elevated intra-party, and he's never had to defend a platform in order to get elected, which is partially why I think this is the seventh prime minister in 10 years in the UK. I think a lot of it is that these people get put into power, and their ideas have not been battle-tested by the public. So Trump has already called on him to ramp up defense spending. I think that's good. He's got the fact that UK is in an energy crisis in mind. They're not doing a good job trying to get energy because they refuse to get any sort of energy that is under the ground for them because they want to have net zero. So talk about religiosity in politics. They have a allegiance to wind. They believe that the new technology of wind, which has been around 1,000 years, the cutting edge, that's what's going to save them economically and in terms of their energy. In the meantime, they don't have functional air conditioning when it gets hot, but they think the wind is going to help them. A lot of irony in there. So it's noteworthy because we've got so many problems in that country, be it the Asian, we'll say, rape gangs, really Pakistani Muslims who are doing that, which is finally coming to light. Interpol put out a story over the weekend suggesting that the biggest threat to Europe right now is Islamism, still the biggest threat, both culturally and in terms of violence. And then you've got the fact that their economy is kind of stuttering along. And then they're going to focus on all the green stuff. It looks like a big step backwards. They're going to build a big left-wing apparatus, and they're going to focus on wind energy, things like that. So he says he wants to reindustrialize Britain. That doesn't sound like a horrible idea, but it's going to be through the state. It's not going to be through liberalization, through markets. It's going to be through the state funding it, and that all just becomes a grift in the long run. So let's see how he does, but Nigel Farage vocalized a lot of skepticism already, waiting in the wings. He's argued that Burnham lacks a popular mandate since he wasn't elected, echoing the point I just made. I think it was really important. So he's being portrayed as a political chameleon by his critics. So someone who's basically adapting to what is trendy in the moment, and it just doesn't really work. Trump wants to drill, baby, drill. So he's told him he needs to drill. I like that. Adds a little more color to my description. So we'll see how that goes, and we wish him the best, because we would like for the UK to do well. All right, next thing, Iran updates. The war goes on. The United States bombing for the 8th and 9th consecutive nights over the weekend, targeting Iranian military targets, command centers, air defenses, coastal surveillance, drone sites. All that is bittersweet. I think it's the right move from President Trump, but I think his effort to try to get out of the war in the early summer, I think they were well-intentioned, but unrealistic that they were going to succeed. We did see more casualty. U.S. service death members reached 16 and 17, and that is not a good thing. One of the things that I'm curious about, I'll be drilling into this, but a service member died on Saturday during a controlled detonation of a downed Iranian drone. So if it was a controlled detonation, why did an American get killed? In fact, two Americans got killed, and one is missing. Four others got hospitalized. I'm wondering if there's some sort of human error involved in that. So we will see and we'll investigate. And I do not have names available, or else I would honor those who gave their life trying to protect Americans and try to protect the entire world from the prospect of a nuclear Iran. So Iran fired missiles towards Jordan. Some of them were intercepted. No reported casualties. As I keep saying over and over again, whenever Iran retaliates, they do retaliate weakly. It does weakly with an A. It does not mean also weakly with an E, probably, but weakly with an A in this case. Their response to the United States always very lame, but they do have enough rockets still to give you the impression the war is not completely over. And it seems like very cheaply they're able to keep that straight, somewhat under their control. And it's just going to take a robust effort for us to try to finally vanquish that regime. I will say, I am hosting for Hugh Hewitt the next 2 days, so 3 additional hours of Marlowe content. I will take my interviews from it and do my best, thanks to the production crew, to put those out on podcast feeds. But if you are a Hugh Hewitt listener, I'll be in for him. And that's 3 hours, so it's great. I am slated to talk to Tom Cotton today. I will ask him about this stuff, about what victory actually looks like. Cotton and I get along very well. He's more hawkish than I am, but always he knows how to, I think, message to my audience a little more skeptical of foreign interventions. So I will ask him specifically about this. The price of oil has gone up. Brent crude is up 3% now. To $91 a barrel as we're recording this morning. And I will say that that is still not that high. But it's $4 gas is generally seen as a very negative political political talking point for the party out of power. Trump is conscious of this, and I think that is why he wanted to get the war wrapped up in the early summer versus letting this thing drag out into the fall and into election season. But I think he's seen that is way more important that we finish off the Iranian foe and do so with minimal American casualties. No doubt we would sustain tons and tons and tons of casualties should we go into a ground war. So I think he would like to avoid that still. And I still like his strategy. It is just tough. And it's tough to beat very entrenched, very, I would say, not just theocratic, but not just autocratic, but people who are ideologically very committed to their cause, as Iran is. These are not easy. They're not easy to beat. They're not easy to beat, and we're going through it right now. All right, so more updates throughout the day at Breitbart.com, give you all the latest, but the war is just not slowing down, and it's going to be these skirmishes back and forth, particularly over the weekend. There's no sign this thing's going to wrap up anytime soon, and I think it's just going to be one of those things that goes from the very top of the front page, the very lead block in the radio show. It's going to get pushed down the list of priorities, but it's still going to be there latent for a little while. So credit to President Trump, though, for not backing out when it would not have been the most opportune moment. That takes some political bravery, and hopefully he gets rewarded on it over time. One thing that is also really awesome, and this faded also over the weekend, but I love that Trump did this, another international story. Canada failing to control its wildfires, destroying the air quality throughout much of the east of our country. I'm talking D.C., I'm talking New Jersey, I'm talking much of our northeast, suffering from Canada being able to not being able to do control burns, not being able to stop their fires. And this is not the first time this has happened. We've been around the block before. And Trump really seized in the moment to put a lot of pressure on China. I've got some audio. Let's play cut eight, please.
5: I told them, I mean, you got to stop these fires from coming in and, you know, poisoning our air. Our air has been poisoned. I have a good relationship with Mark Carney, but, you know, we got to stop the fires up there. If we can help them, we'll help them. But maybe they should pay us some damages or something, or we should do some tariffs. But it was terrible. I mean, you had businesses closing.
4: Yeah, and he ended up liking this idea. I just love how he thinks, because he's brainstorming, should we do tariffs here? And then he did. He came out with a truth bomb saying we're in tariff Canada if they're going to do this. He is the perfect leader, perfect role model. And this is the sort of thing I recommend this in your household. If you're a parent, I recommend this if you're a boss or a supervisor. He speaks kindly and carries a big stick. That sometimes he does the attacks to get attention, but he's speaking very reasonably that you guys are poisoning our country, and so we're going to have a consequence for you. And this is always the one that freaks out my kids the most. They're definitely in a phase now where they try to get me to yell before they do stuff. They don't like to do things the first time. They don't like to do things the second time. They only like to do stuff when I break out the dada voice. Then they know I mean business. But I'll tell you, the thing that gets them the most scared is when I politely walk over to them and they know they've done something wrong and say, you know you're getting a tariff now. You're getting a tariff. I'm going to have to tariff you. There's nothing I can do. You know you're the best children, but I have to tariff you right now. And that's when that happens, you can see the fear go into their eyes because they know I'm about to do something that they really don't like. They don't care about the yelling sometimes because that's attention. They'd rather positive attention than negative attention. But what they really don't like is no park, no play place, no candy, no movie. That's what they don't want to have taken away from them. They don't want to lose the treat. And so, Canada, you're getting a tariff. I hope he does it. I hope he follows through on it. So, because it is only Trump who would do this. Just picture these moments. And this is a very important point as we continue to be in this moment. Conservative infighting. We're all fighting amongst ourselves. There's, you know, Candace Owens going after Erica Kirk and Ben Shapiro going after every single person he possibly can. And all these people in the conservative movement who are now just talking amongst ourselves and fighting amongst ourselves. Megyn Kelly hates Israel all of a sudden. All these things that are going on and how Trump clearly sees the bad guys. Ron's the bad guys. Left's the bad guys. Sees opportunities to take on woke Canada. The left is not bad about this stuff. They're having their own civil war now. So maybe this will change, but they've been very smart about eventually everyone coalesces, comes back together. Trump is he's a leading light in this stuff. And I like to trust Trump on where to dedicate your figurative fire on a given day. Does a great job at this. And I like that he moves quickly to try to have consequences for the bad guys. This is something that you would never see from a Joe Biden or Kamala Harris. They'd equivocate for a very long time and do nothing. We'll be right back.
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9: In 1862, Abraham Lincoln signed the Morrill Act, helping states create colleges focused on agriculture, mechanics, science, and practical education. The principle was not centralized control, it was opportunity. Lincoln's Morrill Act reminds us that America can support education without surrendering education to Washington. Why did it matter? Because a free nation needs citizens equipped to work, build, steward, and govern themselves. Scripture gives work a sacred weight. In Genesis, God placed man in the garden to work it and to keep it. Proverbs honors the one who works his land. Paul warns against idleness and calls believers to earn their bread. Why does that still matter today? Because education should form capable people under God, not dependent subjects under bureaucracy.
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4: All right, shout out to the crew. Today, I like my crew. Greg Evan, Sean McConnell, Roger Wicker Jr., Rick Locke, Garrett Shawley, Matt Zibel, Ricky Lopez, Misty Callahan, John Cassio, and Daniel West. All pitch in and do a very nice job helping out on the show. Maine seems like they're consolidating around not our friend Ashley Webb, so I don't know if we'll bother with putting the invite out to come on the show, because it'll just look mean if he doesn't get the nomination. The linebacker who will do anything for love, a.k.a. looks exactly like Meatloaf, and just wants to use the bathroom, doesn't look like he's going to make it. Troy Jackson, a longtime Maine Democrat state senator, seems like he's getting the consolidation behind him, though he has been accused of a mortgage fraud. So that he bought a home, and apparently he got a loan that he shouldn't have gotten. So I'll give you some more detail on that. plus more about that race on tomorrow's show. But I'm putting that out there that it continues to be a headache, and this is why maybe Plattner was their best candidate. So we got that going on. And I'll tell you, it just leaves the socialists in a very odd spot because they've got a lot of limelight on them. They got a lot of heat very quickly, and I don't know if they're handling it particularly well. AOC, Alexandria Ocasio-Cortez, perhaps presidential candidate, who was asked over the weekend, is she running? She says she's not ruling it out. She has now dropped a new accent. This is her in a rally in Detroit. Let's play this one. Let's cut nine, please.
15: And we need a firewall against an administration that is hell-bent on tearing down in 4 years what it took this country 250 years to build.
4: It's just the cadence is just odd. It's so performative. The question is, does anyone care about the performative nature of it? Abdul El-Sayed is the person who she's campaigning for at this time, who there's a lot of photos of the people who are supporting this guy. It is all mostly white liberals, a lot of them older, a lot of them with masks on, and that's who his main constituency is. He doesn't really seem to stand for a lot. He's a socialist who makes tons of money. Doesn't seem to do any extra charity. He's very camera savvy, loves being in front of the camera. He put out a campaign ad I won't play for you, but him doing recreational rock climbing, which was very silly, but also sort of a troll. And he seems to stay in good shape, seems to have fun, and that matters. Like, fun counts. That's an advantage we've had lately, but stands for a lot of things that are, I think, not helpful to our country and probably not that popular. I got some cuts of him. Cut 15, please, guys.
16: A country that was built on the accommodation of slavery. A country where for most of that 250 years, women struggled to have any participation in our system. A country that even after we abolished slavery, we still contend with the legacy of Jim Crow and segregation and structural racism even today.
4: Pause. So this is just like an AI spit out a speech to win a Democrat primary. Self-flagellate over slavery, even though we abolished it, you know, over 250 years ago. Talk about oppression of women, even though you're a literal Muslim, the most oppressive religion towards women in the world. You're a part of that religion. Does he disavow the way Muslims treat women in general? And just keep pointing out all the horrible parts about this country and try to dismantle it. That's what they're trying to do. They're trying to get us to submit. Cut 16, please.
16: ICE has nothing to do with immigration. ICE has nothing to do with the southern border. ICE is about normalizing paramilitary force on our streets. ICE is about weaponizing the idea of immigration against the Constitution itself.
4: Pause. Hold on. ICE is about the idea of weaponizing the idea of immigration against the Constitution itself. This is the stuff you say. This is where I used to love when Prager would do this, where you don't just have to watch the speech. You got to read it, too. Because if you read this, you would think that this is the worst version of a undergraduate level political science student writing a paper that would probably get an A if you went to Berkeley like I did, but probably deserves an F. Awesome. So ICE has nothing to do with immigration. Immigration and customs enforcement. They don't want us to be able to enforce our immigration laws. And that's why Trump wants the SAVE Act. That's why he wants the Save America Act. Because their viewpoint, the establishment of the Democrat Party and the insurgency, because remember, the establishment will not stand up to these types of ideas. All of them believe that enforcing our immigration and custom laws is actually going back to Jim Crow and slavery. It's not protecting our national sovereignty. It's not about the fact that America is entitled to have a border for our own safety, to preserve our own culture, to preserve the American worker, to try to make sure that Americans have access to jobs and live in safe communities. That's not what it's about. It's actually about a paramilitary force from the fascist Donald Trump, who, by the way, just last week paid a woman who falsely accused him of sex crimes a bunch of money just to get her to go away. The ultimate fascist. We'll be right back. We'll be back tomorrow. Go in peace to love and serve the Lord.
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30: With SRN News, I'm Bob Agnew in Washington. Americans once again shelling out an average of $4 a gallon at the gas pump. As of today, AAA says the nationwide average is $4. A year ago, it was just $3.14. Of late, prices on the rise again, along with oil prices, because of increasing tensions between the U.S. and Iran and the Strait of Hormuz. The president's new plane getting an upgrade to make it a little safer. Here's correspondent Laura Winters.
31: President Trump telling reporters the new Air Force One will be taken out of service for a few weeks for a security upgrade. He was asked by a reporter on the tarmac about the plane's technology and ability to safeguard against an incoming missile strike.
32: It has a lot, and, it has a lot of capability, but as I understand it, in about a month or so, they're going to send it to have it be maxed out.
31: Laura Winters reporting.
30: Also at SRNews.com, the U.S. military has a new update on recent attacks in the Middle East.
33: U.S. Central Command says another American service member has died during Operation Epic Fury. The service member was killed in northern Iraq during the controlled detonation of unexploded ordnance from a downed Iranian attack drone. CENTCOM also says unidentified remains have been recovered in Jordan following last week's Iranian attack, with the identification process now underway. Willie Nelson, The White House.
30: Taylor Farms expanding a voluntary recall of iceberg lettuce that could have sickened a lot of people.
34: The lettuce from central Mexico is a prime suspect in a multi-state cyclospora outbreak that has sickened people across the U.S. The California-based company says products that may be tainted with the diarrhea-causing parasite were shipped to 27 states, including Texas, Florida, Pennsylvania, and Illinois. The microscopic parasite infects food that has come into contact with human feces, most commonly when produce is irrigated or washed with contaminated water. Rich Thomason reporting.
30: And this is SRN News.
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30: An Egyptian Christian has paid a dear price for his faith. Here's correspondent Michael Harrington.
1: The courts have sentenced Augustino Samaun to 5 years at hard labor for posting videos on YouTube that compared the beliefs of Christianity with those of Islam. The case illustrates the plight of Christians in Egypt, where they make up just 10% of the population. While the Egyptian government rarely appears on any list of the worst persecutors in the world, it still places restrictions on the religious freedom and free expression of anyone who is not a Muslim. Michael Harrington reporting.
30: Soon, half of all American school children will live in states that offer public money for a private education. Texas is latest to join in, budgeting $1 billion to spend this fall on private and religious school scholarships, as well as homeschooling expenses. Next year, the federal government will start incentivizing private school scholarships in states that have never offered them before. A growing number of parents want to put their kids in places other than the public schools. This is SRN News. Christopher Nolan's latest box office achievement was a winner over the weekend.
2: Christopher Nolan's epic, The Odyssey, has stormed the box office with global earnings of $264 million, even better than the filmmaker's Oppenheimer debut. The weekend tally marked Nolan's best opening since The Dark Knight Rises in 2012. Few filmmakers alive could pull off such a starry, big-budget adaptation of Homer's epic poem. But in a Hollywood where intellectual property rights rule most hits, Nolan turned one of the world's oldest works of literature into an unlikely summer blockbuster.
30: It has been a mixed bag so far on Wall Street today. The Dow Jones Industrial Average struggling a bit. It's up by 112 points at this hour. The high-tech NASDAQ doing much better, though. It's up close to 300. The S&P 500 has eked out about a 30-point gain. More at SRN News.
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4: Vice President J.D. Vance and his wife Usha have welcomed their new baby into the world, Alec Neil Vance. Now, J.D. is the first vice president to have a child born in office since Schuyler Colfax in 1870. And how fast do you think you can run 1 mile? Well, maybe it depends on what's chasing you. You won't believe the speed of the new world record holder, and we'll tell you about that in just a moment. Today is Monday, July the 21st. We broadcast live today from the heart of Middle America, Louisville, Kentucky. On this day, an easy call for the day, July 20th, 1969, the day that America did something that no civilization in human history had ever done. We landed on the moon. Now, just 8 years earlier, President Kennedy had challenged the nation to go do that, not because it was easy, he said, but because it was hard. And on this day, nearly 650 million people gathered around their televisions to watch Neil Armstrong and Buzz Aldrin fulfill that promise. Now, Armstrong would become the first human being to set foot on another world. The lunar module touched down in the Sea of Tranquility after a tense descent that left only seconds of fuel remaining. And then came one of the most iconic moments in the history of our country and indeed the history of the world. Cut five.
8: Very, very fine grained as you get close to it. It's almost like a powder. Ground mass is very fine. I'm going to step off the limb. That's one small step for man. One giant leap for mankind. Oh, that looks beautiful to me. It has a such beauty all its own.
4: I want you to understand what a great country in which you live. America left footprints on the moon in 1969. They still don't have air conditioning over in Europe today. So today's history lesson is a reminder that freedom, ingenuity, and a little American audacity can often accomplish the impossible. Speaking of great feats, and this is a credit to our European brothers and sisters, a Scotsman, Josh Kerr, has run the fastest mile in human history, did it this weekend. I want you to take a listen and a look at this. Cut number four.
9: Josh, world record ahead of you. 3:43.19, don't forget. Here he goes. I think he's going to do it. Keep going, Josh. Keep going, Josh. It's a world record.
4: Do you understand how fast this man was running? He ran a mile in 3:42.66. That is an average speed of 16.2 miles per hour. He ran over 16 miles per hour for 3:42. Now, next time you're at the gym, if your treadmill goes that high, I want you to try running 16 miles an hour for 10 seconds and let us know how that goes for you. Congratulations to Josh Kerr breaking the 27-year record for the fastest mile. 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More news, in fact, more sports news. The World Cup came to an end last night. Spain defeated Argentina 1-0. It took them 105 minutes to score one single time. Now, to my eye, the best thing about this tournament is that all of these people from around the world came to the United States, and they realized after traveling around what a great country that we live in. They hear nothing but negativity from the left about America. And yet when you come here and you experience it, you realize that, yep, we do in fact live in the greatest country on the face of the earth. So the World Cup is over. You all can go back to not caring about soccer for another 4 years. Reviewing the weekend's political news, it appears the Democrats in Maine have just about completed their anti-democratic coup to find a new Senate candidate up there. It appears that Troy Jackson has the support necessary to lock up the Democratic nomination. Now, I want you to remember, Democrats in Maine actually voted for Graham Plattner. Wasn't even close in their party primary. And then the party forced him to drop out of the race when his poll numbers began to drop. Jackson, like Plattner before him, pretends to be a working-class Mainer, but in fact is simply a creature, a creation of politics. Seems to me Susan Collins remains in a strong position to retain her seat up there in Maine. Over in Michigan, the Democratic primary between Abdul Al-Sayed and Haley Stevens is getting chippy. August 4th is Election Day to see which of these Democrats will run against the Republican there, Mike Rogers. This is a Senate race. Bernie Sanders and AOC rallied for Al-Sayed this weekend. This race is another example where Democrats are being overtaken by socialist Marxist radicals. I explained and debated this issue on CNN Sunday morning. Now, the other voice you'll hear in this clip is a former communications staffer for AOC. Take a listen to Cut 6.
10: I think to boil this down to just insurgent versus establishment overlooks what many of these people are running on. They're simply beyond insurgency here. I mean, you've got people out there winning primaries that want to abolish borders, abolish ICE, abolish prisons, abolish the police, abolish the United States Senate. This is well outside the bounds of normal political discourse, and it's all happening in the Democratic Party. I don't think the Democratic Party leadership understands. They've already been overwhelmed. And it's just a matter of time before these views become the mainstream platform. And that's what they're going to end up running on in 2028 as well.
11: Oh, I said, put privatized Social Security. Mm-hmm. Put that in the stock market and see how it does. If it crashes,
10: would have done great had they done it back in 05.
11: Yeah, until it doesn't, right? Until it doesn't, which is what happened in the 1930s when people were struggling. And I think that's what we're seeing right now is a moment sort of like we had in the 1930s in America, where people are tired of the way things are going for them, and we're going to see a transformation in the way our politics is done. And hopefully we'll see a Democrat.
10: I agree. The anti-Israel, the anti-Jewish rhetoric, it does remind me of the 1930s. I couldn't agree with you more.
11: There is no question that the anti-fascism is also rising, and the fascists were on our shore back then. And what we're committed to now is fighting what? Socialists? I mean, the idea of having health care that everyone
10: communist,
11: can...
10: Communist, socialist, very antithetical to the American system.
11: Are they the same or are they different? Because I think socialism, TVA, where I'm from, East Tennessee, was built by socialism. The TVA was built by it. Oak Ridge was built by it. Factories were built by it. Alcoa
10: built by socialism?
11: America, absolutely. Government workers, 90% of the people that built those
10: having
11: dams.
10: Having a government is not the same as having socialism.
11: Well, so if it's not the government doing the work and the government building things for the people and then keeping ownership of it, if that's not what socialism is, then what is it? You tell me. If it's not direct employees building the
10: new subway. You're saying any level of or any amount
11: of
10: government is socialism.
11: I think your guys are, actually.
10: We're not the
11: ones that label all this stuff.
10: You have a whole faction of your party called Democratic Socialists of America who are running on things well beyond basic government services. They're running on absolute and total radical anarchy that is antithetical to the American
12: system. Let me just ask you, let's not take the most extreme members of the DSA area and talking about no borders, no jails, et cetera. But
10: you can't have this conversation without talking about, you wanted to exclude the extreme positions. The extreme positions are becoming the mainstream positions, including this anti-Israel, anti-Jewish rhetoric, which has infected all of these primaries out there.
4: I was today years old when I found out that socialism apparently built the state of Tennessee. You see what I have to deal with on a regular basis. We have a great show lined up for you today. We have legendary college basketball coach Bruce Pearl coming by. We're going to talk about some of this anti-Semitism that's going on out there, some recent examples of it. So much hateful rhetoric out there. Bruce Pearl's a great voice on this. He'll be here. We have former NFL kicker and Arizona congressional candidate Jay Feely joining us to talk about his race in just a few minutes. We have the Arizona primary, in fact, coming up on Tuesday. Have you heard the audio and seen the video of Alexandria Ocasio-Cortez slipping into her black Southern preacher accent? while speaking to African-American voters in the South. Well, if you haven't heard that, you're not going to want to miss that. Plus, we'll have all the breaking news as it happens for you today. And again, as we mentioned at the top of the show, congratulations to Vice President J.D. Vance and Usha for welcoming Alec Neil Vance into this world. God bless the Vance family and their newest little blessing. We take a break. We come back after this. It's Scott Jennings on Salem. Stay with us.
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4: Monday, July the 20th. Thanks for listening to Common Sense for the American People. Quick headline for you. This happened right before we went on the air. There was a... Well, I don't know what else to call it. A terrorist of some kind in New York City threw some sort of an incendiary explosive device at FBI headquarters in New York City. I don't know if we have the B-roll of that. We can pop up on the screen. But the FBI, they called it an incendiary device. If you watch the footage of it, you can actually see it. It kind of explodes. No one was injured. Suspect is being held. We don't know much about the suspect, but I think it's called 26 Federal, this is where the FBI is, and so we'll find out who did it, but it looks like a terrorist attack against the FBI headquarters, at least the front door area there in New York City. We'll keep an eye on that. You know, I was off the air last week when President Trump gave his address to the nation outlining what he called grave threats to our nation's election system. I did, however, I was on a plane while I was doing it, but I did, however, get a chance to watch the president's address. Now, there were a lot of predictions about what he was going to say from the left, and, of course, none of that came to fruition. The president, in my opinion, gave a very measured and sober and evidence-based speech about an issue that he cares about a lot. Are our nation's elections secure? Now, you can disagree with him that this is a major problem, or you could agree. But what you can't deny is that the president laid out with evidence supported by reports and data and information gathered by the U.S. government that, in fact, there are foreign efforts to influence our elections. There are foreign efforts to possibly meddle around with our systems, and this is something that we should be worried about. You know, it's interesting. Democrats used to be worried about this. I remember back after 2016, 80 or 90% of all news covered in America was about supposedly Russia stealing the 2016 election. At a minimum, it was about Russia meddling in the election. And Democrats now, a vast majority of Democrats, because of all that news coverage, believe that, in fact, Russia and Donald Trump worked together to steal the 2016 election. That's not my assertion. That's backed up in the polling. You can find it in the polling. Democrats take it as an article of faith that a foreign hostile power meddled in and stole the election. So we used to believe that covering this was a good idea, that guarding against it was a good idea. Well, the president lays out all this information the other night. He had the speech. Only one network covered it. It was Fox News. Carried it live, I should say. The coverage of it was scant, and it kind of came and went. But there is evidence that China is trying to mess around in our elections. And there is also the memory hole where all the Democrat commentary on this is gone. Because back in the day, when Democrats were worried about foreign meddling and foreign interference in our elections, they had crazy ideas about what to do about it. Crazy ideas. I'll read one to you. Paper ballots are the smartest, safest way to ensure your vote is secure against attacks by foreign actors. Russia can't hack a piece of paper like they can a computer. Anybody know who said that? Kamala Harris. In 2019, she wasn't the only Democrat out talking about the need for paper ballots being the most secure way. Now, though, Donald Trump talks about it, and the left is out there going crazy as though he's proposing some sort of insane idea that we have foreign actors that might be trying to come after our election. Maybe we ought to look into doing something about it. Yesterday's Democratic position, today's position by Donald Trump forces Democrats to change their position. Where have I heard this story before? Basically on every single issue. Also coming out of the president's remarks last week and the documents, and I thought this was some of the most interesting stuff that was in there. There was, and I'm going to read this from the Federalists. They've got a report on it. Basically, the reports and the intel indicated that China, in addition to messing around with the elections, in order to change, I guess, American political discourse –

0: back more than 20% from its recent highs. Silver has fallen even further. History shows that this could be the perfect time to diversify your retirement portfolio to include precious metals like gold and silver. 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
3: With SRN News, I'm Bob Agnew in Washington. A suspect is in custody today after an attack outside a federal building in New York City injured two people. An explosive device detonated outside a federal building in Lower Manhattan. The FBI says one person is now in custody and the Joint Terrorism Task Force is investigating. Also at SRNnews.com, U.S. Central Command says another American service member has died during Operation Epic Fury. The service member was killed in northern Iraq during the controlled detonation of unexploded ordnance that came from a downed Iranian attack drone. The president's new plane getting an upgrade to make it safer. The president told reporters that the new Air Force One will be taken out of service for a few weeks for a security upgrade. U.S. gas prices jumping to an average of $4 a gallon once again. AAA says as of today, the nationwide average for a gallon of regular unleaded is back up to $4. This is SRN News.
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7: In 1862, Abraham Lincoln signed the Morrill Act, helping states create colleges focused on agriculture, mechanics, science, and practical education. The principle was not centralized control, it was opportunity. Lincoln's Morrill Act reminds us that America can support education without surrendering education to Washington. Why did it matter? because a free nation needs citizens equipped to work, build,

0: steward, and govern themselves. Scripture gives work a sacred weight. In Genesis, God placed man in the garden to work it and to keep it. Proverbs honors the one who works his land. Paul warns against idleness and calls believers to earn their bread. Why does that still matter today? Because education should form capable people under God, not dependent subjects under bureaucracy.
1: This is 101.1, The Answer. Fighting the left with the best weapon we have, common sense. This is The Scott Jennings Show.
0: Monday, July the 20th, we'll get to a common sense candidate for the United States Congress from Arizona, Jay Feeley, in just a few seconds. He's on the line, and we'll be here to discuss the big Arizona primary that's coming up tomorrow. But first, a little follow-up on the breaking news of the last segment. I'm looking at some new footage here of this person in New York City who set the fire outside of the FBI headquarters. Looks like he was dumping something on the ground and setting it on fire. There's other little devices rolling around on the ground. So something is up with this person. I also see footage here of the police arresting the person. Now, Mayor Mamdani in New York City says, "What occurred outside 26 Federal Plaza this morning was deeply disturbing." Mayor Mamdani, of course, would like to defund the police. "My team is in touch with the NYPD. We'll support the federal investigation." You know, he never takes responsibility for anything. Wonder if it ever occurs to Mamdani. Maybe my rhetoric here, anti-police rhetoric, needs to be dealt with. Never takes responsibility. We'll keep following this story for the rest of the day. I do want to talk to you about something going on with our friends over at the Market Institute. They are on to something here. Market Institute. And it's an issue that the bureaucrats don't really want us to talk about. It's that Alzheimer's is becoming an economic time bomb, and our country is simply not ready. Cases are going to double by 2060 to about 14 million. That'll put pressure on families and Medicare and Medicaid. And here is the part that should get your attention. It's American families that shoulder most of the burden, the lifetime cost for an Alzheimer's patient. It's about $400,000. Families cover about 70% of this. Now, our competitors in the world, they're not standing still. China has launched a national priority to aggressively expand early diagnosis and treatment. But here in the United States, we are behind, and we still wait until it is too late. We can turn it around. We have the tools. We have simple blood tests, in fact, that can spot the early signs of Alzheimer's. And when you spot those early signs and you deal with this on the front end, you can keep people healthier longer and in the workforce longer. About 80% of voters say they are more likely to support a candidate who prioritizes better access to Alzheimer's detection, diagnosis, and treatment. That would be good for families. It would be good for the economy. And frankly, it is just common sense. Join the fight at marketinstitute.org. That is marketinstitute.org. All right. Tomorrow is the primary in Arizona. And our next guest is on the ballot in the first congressional district. This is one of the most important swing districts in America. This is the Phoenix suburbs. And let's listen in to our next guest. Here's what he's telling the people in Arizona about his candidacy, cut number 8.
2: 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Jay Feeley has President Trump's complete and total endorsement. He'll fight for our Arizona values.
3: I'm Jay Feeley, and I approve this message.
0: And Jay Feeley joins us now. Jay, welcome back to the Scott Jennings Show. You're telling the Republicans out there in Arizona you've got the president's full and unequivocal endorsement. Tell us, how's your campaign going and how are you feeling heading into the primary tomorrow?
4: Scott, great to be on with you again. I am always, you know, I want to say to everyone how big a fan I am of you, of just talking about common sense and making sure that we're honest with people. And we need more of that in the media. I appreciate it. Our campaign's going great. We're excited for tomorrow and the primary. And then to get on to the real fight, which is the general. And, you know, it's been fun for me to get out. Really, I've been campaigning for over a year. So to get out to talk to so many people across Arizona, hear their thoughts, their concerns, you know, where they want this country to go. And I think the two parties have never been further apart ideologically. And this midterm will be a referendum on the Democrat Party and their embrace in socialism. You talk about it all the time. Our ideals, what we believe in, what America was made on, and what the Democrat Party wants to do, they don't line up. And I think the American people are going to understand that. And that will be the deciding factor in this election.
0: Well, I couldn't agree with you more. I think it's a fight between common sense and uncommon nonsense. Let's talk about this district. This is currently represented by Congressman Dave Schweikert, who is retiring. And in political operative parlance, they call this an R+1 district, meaning that it is 1% more Republican than the national average. So that is a very, very close swing district. It largely exists in the Phoenix suburbs. And this is your first time running for office, Jay, and you've not jumped into an easy race here. You've jumped into one of the most hotly contested congressional races in the country. And as you mentioned, and I think you're going to be fine in the primary, the Democrats have a bit of a dumpster fire going on. The New York Times recently wrote a piece about your potential opponents. They're fighting each other. They've spent about $7 million total beating each other up. The Democrat Congressional Campaign Committee, they have a favorite. They've spent millions trying to drag their favorite across the line. But it's not altogether clear that is going to happen. So when you look at the Democrat fight and you look at how your campaign is going, even though it's a very, very close district and it'll be a hard-fought campaign, do you feel like you have the advantage here if for no other reason than these Democrats are tearing each other apart?
4: Well, I've been happy to watch from the sidelines to see what's going on in the Democrat Party. You know, you mentioned that the $7 million they've already spent cumulatively on this seat in their primary fighting. And really, they've been moving further and further to the left, trying to run and prove that they're the farthest left candidate. And in Arizona, in this district in particular, in a swing district where there's 180,000 registered independents, they do not want democratic socialism. The number one issue in our district is the economy. And people want an economy that works for everyone. They want jobs. They want real wage growth. They want affordability, obviously, to come down. And when you look at that and you talk about it, it's really hypocritical that the Democrats are running on affordability now when they allowed tens of millions of illegals to come across the border. You look at the latest Fed survey that they did, and they come out and they say 30% or so of the home price increase is because of the illegals that came across. 25% of the rent increase, something you and I have talked about. It's funny because they label you racist for just talking about math and what happens when supply and demand, when you bring 10 million people across the border, you know, and then you look at the fact that they printed trillions of dollars with the infrastructure bill and the Inflation Reduction Act. And Larry Summers told them this will cause a hyperinflationary environment. It's exactly what happened, 9.5% inflation. And the consumer was the one who suffered because of that. And what Republicans are trying to do is bring jobs back, bring those manufacturing plants back here, bring investment back into this country, create real wage growth, and create an economy that works for everyone, bring down the price of housing by cutting regulations and having common sense measures to give young people especially the opportunity to be a part of the American dream. That's what's been great about this country for 250 years, is that you can come from nowhere with nothing. And you can come here and you can work hard and you can be a success and you can provide for your family. That's what we need to continue to implement. And that's what we need to continue to talk about, because that's what resonates with the American voters. And it certainly will resonate in my district.
0: Jay, this is just to give our audience a further idea of how close and how closely divided this district is. In 2020, Biden won this district by 1.5 points. And in 2024, Trump carried the district by about 3 points. And so you can see there are tens of thousands of independent swing voters here in this district. And as you think about those independent swing voters, and I heard you going through some of the issues that you're running on, how do you think they're processing the world right now? We obviously, you know, we have marked policy departures from Biden to Trump. I think immigration and closing the border has been an unequivocal win for President Trump. That is undoubtedly something the people in this district wanted to see. You do still have some cost of living issues out there, although there's undeniable statistical data that Trump has actually solved Biden's inflation crisis. I mean, we had massive inflation under Biden. We now have normalized rates at this point. But these independent swing voters, how are they processing the world? And what do you think they're looking for in their next congressman?
4: I think more than anything, if you're an independent voter, you want somebody who's transparent and tells you what they believe, and then is going to stand behind it. And you understand exactly who they are and what they're going to try to do when they get into Congress. And, you know, that's what I try to do. My wife and I, everything we've done in our lives has been about how do we use God's blessing to impact others and to help others and to effectuate change. It's why I wanted to get into politics in the first place. You know, I'm not a career politician. I'm proud of that. You know, we have too many career politicians in D.C. We need people who aren't going to go there to enrich themselves, who are going to go there and stand up for their beliefs. And that's who I'm going to be. And I think as people get to understand who I am in Arizona and hear the things that we have gotten ourselves involved in and tried to advocate for, there's a group out here called House of Refuge, Scott. You would love them. They are, it's 88 homes for single homeless mothers. Under Obama, they lost their federal funding because they went away from transitional housing. But they helped these young women and their families in the most critical time of need, and they were going to get kicked out. And my wife and I stepped in and said, no, we'll help raise all the funds privately. And what's great about them is they have a 90% success rate of taking these women through this program and help having them be self-sufficient when they leave. That's what government sustenance is supposed to be about. You see a problem, you step in, you help fix the problem, and then you get off government sustenance. You converse that and look at Minnesota and the Somali population. You know, 10 years after they get here, 80% of them are still on government welfare. That system is not sustainable in the long term. And then you look at all the fraud that exists, you know, in all of our welfare programs and, you know, everything from SNAP to Medicaid to everything that we've seen, you know, across the country. And those shouldn't be partisan issues. Getting rid of frauds is not a partisan issue. Having safe and secure elections is not a partisan issue. And I think we need to make sure that we continue to talk to people, because people in general want government out of their lives. They don't want government telling them what to do. They want the right economic parameters to be a success. They want to have belief in their elections, that they are voting and that the vote is going to count. And the people who are here illegally, those votes don't count. And then they want to make sure that their families are safe and secure. And, you know, when the border was left open for 4 years under Biden, they willfully allowed tens of millions of people to come across the border, violent criminals. They didn't care about the impact on women and children. And yet they're going to run and say that our number one issue is making sure that women have the freedom of choice to protect their own bodies, but they won't protect those same women and their families. It's such a hypocritical issue for the Democrats.
0: And voice you're hearing, Jay Feeley. You can check out his website, jayfeeleyforcongress.com. You know him as a former NFL kicker and broadcaster, and he is, according to your website, Jay, tough, tested, and ready to kick Washington into shape. I love the tie into your career. I love your optimistic, common sense, forward message. And we'll be watching the Arizona results tomorrow. Jay Feeley, thanks for your time today.
4: Thank you, Scott. Appreciate what you do, bud.
0: All right, Arizona primary tomorrow. Jay, he's one of the good. I tell you, you meet a lot of people who are in or want to run for office. Jay Feeley, get to know Jay Feeley. He's going to be a good one out there in Arizona. By the way, have you ever thought about how important reliable energy is to your life? 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More politics news after this. It's Scott Jennings on Salem. Stay with us.
5: 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We're 101.1 The Answer, where Little Rock comes to talk. 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And hear from national voices like Chris DeGaulle, Scott Jennings, Hugh Hewitt, Larry Elder, and Mike Gallagher. 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
5: 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If you've got questions, we've got the answer. This is 101.1 The Answer. If the leftists haven't had enough yet, there's more. 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
0: All right, if you have been thinking of joining me and Mike Gallagher and Larry O'Connor and Kurt Schlichter and Jen Horn and the rest of the luminaries here at Salem Radio, if you have been thinking of joining us on the unforgettable Gulf of America cruise in November, I can report to you that time is almost out, quite nearly out. Now, we are going to have an amazing trip. We go in and out of Fort Lauderdale right after the election, mid-November. It's a week-long cruise. We're going to sail around the Gulf of America. We make a lot of great stops. And on this ship, we will eat well. We will have fellowship with one another. We'll have great programming for you and only for you to attend. And we're going to celebrate the 250th anniversary of our nation. And, you know, we're going to kick around what just happened. I don't know what's going to happen in the midterms. I'm going to talk about that in just a moment, by the way, some polling that came out over the weekend. But we're going to be there on the ship together, refreshing and recharging our batteries after having lived through this exciting midterm election. Sign up now. Text the word CRUISE to 94878. 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They will be turning this off shortly, like very shortly. We have like a couple of cabins left. Get them. This is going to be an amazing trip. I've heard, by the way, some friends back here in Kentucky I've heard you're thinking of going, and if you have merely been thinking of it, but need that push, I won't push you off the ship. I'll push you onto the ship. That's what I'm doing right now. And the push is this. They're going to turn this off pretty soon. Text the word cruise to 94878. Stop thinking about it. Do it today. All right, we just talked to Jay Feely, candidate for Congress out in Arizona. Jay is, he's terrific, by the way. If you don't know Jay Feely, get to know Jay Feely. But he is in one of the swingiest swing districts in America that will determine control of the U.S. House this November. I was reviewing, by the way, some polling that came out this weekend from the Washington Post and the Ipsos organization. They're giving us the latest snapshot in who is winning the battle to control the U.S. House of Representatives. Here is the top line number. You're going to hear us talk about this a lot for the rest of the year, so I'll explain it today. This is called the generic ballot. And if you follow politics, you know what that is. If you don't, let me explain it. Generic ballot means when the pollster calls you and they ask you a simple question. Thinking about the elections this November, do you intend to vote for the Republican candidate or the Democrat candidate? They don't put names on it. They just ask you your party preference. Now, in a midterm like this, you would expect, based on the punditry and the history and everything, Democrats to have a fairly substantial lead on the generic. Well, they don't. According to the Washington Post's latest survey, came out on Sunday morning, the Democrats had a 3-point lead, 48 to 45, over the Republicans. And I'm going to tell you something right now. If that is how we go into Election Day, with a mere 3-point advantage on the generic for Democrats, there is more, way more than a fighting chance for Republicans to hold the majority in the House of Representatives. At this same point, by the way, in 2018, Democrats had a 10-point lead. And now you remember what happened back in 2018, perhaps. It was kind of a wave election for Democrats. They are nowhere near, where they were in 2018. Now, if you're a Democrat out there listening to this show, perhaps you're a little sad about this news. Here's what you should be more hopeful about if you were a Democrat. Democratic voters, according to the survey, appear to be more energized and motivated to vote. So while generically the advantage isn't as good, or as good as you'd want it to be for Democrats, they do have an excitement or enthusiasm advantage on the Republicans. So if you're a Republican or a conservative out there, and you're thinking to yourself, I don't know if I should get out there and vote. I don't know. Do these midterms even matter? Oh, yes, they matter. Democrats are telling you what they'll do. Abolish ICE, abolish borders, abolish prisons, abolish the police, abolish the Senate, impeach the president. That's their agenda. All the candidates winning primaries are winning on that message. That's what they intend to do. They can only do it if you don't vote. So it's a close race out there. This week, by the way, we're going to be talking about some of the closest races in the nation. We'll do it every day this week. And we'll take a break and have more after this on Salem. Stay with us. I wasn't expecting it, but once you see who built the modern education system, everything clicks. Death of Recess. It comes from Angel Studios. It's not really about recess. It's about control. This documentary exposes how the classroom didn't just evolve. It was intentionally designed, standardized, and centralized. Powerful institutions shaped it, and now they protect it. 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This film examines how controversial gender ideology entered classrooms, all while families are told to stay quiet. Institutions protect themselves, not the children. 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It calcified, and if we don't challenge it, it will not change. That's why independent platforms matter. Angel Studios is willing to distribute stories that mainstream outlets won't touch. 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
18: With SRN News, I'm Bob Agnew in Washington. A suspect is in custody today after an attack outside a federal building in New York. An explosive device went off outside a federal building in Lower Manhattan, injuring two people. The FBI says one person is in custody. The Joint Terrorism Task Force is investigating that building house. Several federal offices, including the FBI's New York office and an immigration court. The two U.S. soldiers killed in Jordan by Iranian military forces have been identified. We get more from correspondent Laura Winters.
19: The Department of War confirming the identities of the two soldiers killed in that Iranian strike on the Jordanian military base, Private Isabella Gonzalez, 19 years old, from Carrollton, Texas, and First Lieutenant Tyler Feehan, 25, from Hawaii. 17 members of the U.S. military have been killed since the launch of Operation Epic Fury back on February 28th.
18: That is Laura Winters reporting. U.S. Central Command says another American service member has died during Operation Epic Fury. The service member was killed in northern Iraq during the controlled detonation of unexploded ordnance from a downed Iranian attack drone. A round of applause from staff members today as British Prime Minister Andy Burnham arrived at his new home at 10 Downing Street. In his comments while arriving, he promised to undertake a 10-year plan to restore political stability and revive the economy while acknowledging that six other UK leaders have tried and failed to do that in the past decade.
20: Many feel as though they're still in decline and they don't have the ability to turn things around. And that's why we will change politics, to make it more collaborative.
18: And Burnham said he would deliver what he called a circuit breaker for a system that has taken wrong turns ever since the 1980s when public services and utilities were privatized. This is SRN News.
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18: Focus on the families looking for a new leader. Here's correspondent Michael Harrington.
14: President Jim Daly says he'll be stepping down soon, triggering a nationwide search for his replacement. Daly tells the Christian Post, quote, "It's good to get new faces, new energy, younger leadership in to speak to the 30, 40-somethings now about what they're facing with marriage and parenting. I'm going to be turning 65. It's time to start looking for the next generation leadership." Daly took over for ministry founder James Dobson in 2005. Michael Harrington reporting.
18: The debate over in vitro fertilization is intensifying in the U.S. and inside the pro-life movement. IVF commonly involves trying to create multiple embryos because success is never guaranteed. If unused, the other embryos can be frozen, discarded, donated to research, or donated to another fertility patient. In the eyes of many pro-life activists, those frozen embryos are already human children, and that their destruction is murder. This is SRN News. Vice President J.D. Vance and Second Lady Usha Vance have welcomed their fourth child.
22: The second couple announced the birth of their newborn son on social media on Sunday. Alec Neil Vance is the first child born to a sitting vice president in more than 150 years. Alec joins older Vance siblings Ewan, Vivek, and Mirabel. The vice president's growing family is in keeping with his passionate advocacy for Americans to have more children.
18: That is Andrew Stewart reporting. Second Lady Usha Vance has joined her husband on overseas trips along with their kids. The Vance children off in pajama clad as they board Air Force Two for their overnight flights. It's a mixed bag for investors today so far on Wall Street, roughly balancing out the negatives and positive on the two major indices, with the Dow down 235 points, a high-tech NASDAQ doing well on AI stocks, up about 200.
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27: 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We'll get together, of course, at 7:05 in the morning. And during our Tuesday show, the Democratic Socialists of America have put up their website now, and they'll tell you exactly what the DSA wants to do. 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
25: Fighting for free speech, Western civilization, and delivering common sense for the American people. Ladies and gentlemen, here's Scott Jennings.
0: Monday, July the 20th. Common sense for the American people. Quick check of the headlines. We have a new prime minister in the United Kingdom. Keir Starmer is out, and he has been officially replaced today by Andy Burnham after a meeting with the King of England. Burnham's first call was to Donald Trump, where he invited the president of the United States to come to his hometown of Manchester. Reports say the president is inclined to take him up on the offer. We'll pay attention to that. Today, the U.S. Department of Homeland Security has announced 14 consecutive months of zero releases at the border. Just listen to these stats. It is incredible what the Trump administration has done at the border. The Border Patrol's apprehensions along the southwest border were 94% lower than the monthly average under Biden and 96% below the peak. Nationwide in June, seizures of cocaine, methamphetamine, heroin, fentanyl, and marijuana increased 49% from the same month in 2024. So a lot more drug interdiction going on than was going on under Biden. Fiscal year drug seizures are 57% higher than they were during the Biden administration. So a real success story on what's going on at the southern border for President Trump. In the Middle East, at least two U.S. soldiers were killed over the weekend in an Iranian attack on a U.S. base in Jordan. Another is listed as missing in action. A third American service member died in Iraq after a controlled detonation of an Iranian drone. We've had four Iranian attacks in 5 days on U.S. forces in Jordan. That has left dozens wounded, and we are now looking in on whether our missile defense systems are operating correctly in the face of all these missiles and drones that have injured our soldiers. To discuss all of this latest on Iran is our friend, senior fellow at the Heritage Foundation, Brent Sadler. Brent, thanks for joining us here. As you analyze all this news from the weekend, you see heavier and heavier fighting and escalation in military activities, and now you've seen, sadly, some American service members killed and several more wounded. How are you processing all of the information today, and what should the average American citizen know about the situation with Iran?
2: Yeah, great questions, and thanks for the chance to kind of comment on this, Scott, on your show. First off, you know, the cost of the freedom and the prosperity that we as Americans enjoy, it's paid for in blood, and that blood was shed, you know, over the weekend by our brave American patriots that are there in the Middle East right now. So it's not free. It does come at a cost. And so, of course, prayers to the families of those that are departed, and of course, their shipmates and teammates that are still out there in the fight today. This is an indication of an intensification of the fighting, and it, you know, the fact that the Iranians now are responding more aggressively, though it's still significantly less capacity than they had in the very beginning, they are trying new techniques and tactics, but they're also exposing themselves and taking greater risk because, quite frankly, the United States is picking up and basically imposing more risk on them and threat to them. So it's an indication that things are working, that the cost is being imposed on the Iranian regime to hopefully stop and relent. I don't give that high odds, which means we're in this for a little while longer till we get to a culminating point and the regime either crumbles from within or the Iranian people take their country back. But again, I think there's an indication the tactics are always changing. The attacks in Jordan come to mind on this, as well as in Kuwait. And the U.S. military will be likewise responding. We'll learn from this, of course, and they'll respond. And this loop of learn, attack, adjust, and start over again is playing out. But, yeah, there's a lot more here to discuss, but I think that's where we are with the activities over the weekend.
0: Brett, let me ask you about the missile defense, because obviously we've seen some missiles and attack drones coming through. We've had casualties from this. Do you interpret that as, look, no missile defense is going to be 100%? Do you interpret that as Iran has figured something out? Do you interpret that as, you know, our missile defense has been damaged and is perhaps not operating at the highest level it could? How do you interpret the fact that they're getting a few of their rockets and drones through?
2: Well, first off, the scale and the size of these sorties or these salvos of attacks, drones and missiles are significantly smaller than they were before, which means something else is going on. The tactics, perhaps there is activities that are going on the ground that are distracting the operators or the sensors. Cyber is always the easy one to throw out there, but it could be something a lot more germane. It could even be attacks on the sensors themselves by proxies that Iran have that could easily get inside it. But we won't know the details, probably be classified, but we won't know the details for some time, nor will the military as they figure out and do post-action report analysis and then reporting on what actually transpired. But we do have limited munitions and weapon systems. That's a given, which means we have to protect the highest value tactically and strategically platforms and assets, which means we take risk in other places. That kind of risk balance might also be why we're seeing some of these attacks get through. The Iranians may have found where that vulnerability is, and they're taking advantage of it for perhaps a little while, but I think the window of time to do that's very small.
0: All right, that's on the defensive side of the ball. Let's talk about the offensive side. The U.S. completed nine straight nights of airstrikes, and according to CENTCOM, the strikes targeted Iranian military command centers, air defense and coastal surveillance sites, missile and drone launch sites, communications networks, maritime capabilities aimed at protecting commercial shipping. There's also some news out there. Now, this comes from Iranian state media that projectiles hit an unfinished nuclear power plant and also perhaps some bridges and power stations. When you hear the list of attack sites that we're focused on right now on the American side of the ball, what does that tell you? And do you believe Iranian state media when they say that some of these infrastructure type sites have been attacked by the U.S.?
2: I'd never believe the Iranian site. And it's always good, no matter what the source, to verify it from a separate independent source. Satellite imagery, get a few days later, you might be able to get an indication that corroborates it. So that's, you know, verification is important. Independent sources, of course. I think they're talking about Bushehr, which is a power plant they've had, and they have other plans to expand it. Whether or not the attack was done, it's another question, but it would fit into a grander, I guess, operational plan that's unfolding right now that does target this type of infrastructure. I would characterize things as the following with these strikes, and there's still many more days that this is going to have to play out. One, top of the list is to degrade the Iranian IRGC's ability to threaten shipping in the Straits of Hormuz, but basically to take away their leverage there in negotiations. That's really the last bit of leverage they have. So that continues. The right. Second is start to isolate the IRGC and its muscle on the street, the Basij, these paramilitary kind of thugs, so that they can't move around the country or to get to the sites where the people might be agitating against the regime. So to start isolating them. That also means isolating them from resupplying, getting more new missiles and drones down to the coastline and preventing them from launching more attacks because they can bring in new forces from the north. So that's why these bridges, roads, tunnels, train railheads are all being attacked as well. It's also to cut off Iran from resupply from China and Russia as well. This was like on the second day, I believe it was, a railhead to the northeast that connects Iran across Turkmenistan to Russia and China, as well as sites along or roads that cut over into Baluchistan in the western part of Pakistan as well. So that's the isolation part. The degrade part, I mentioned already, go after the ability to hold shipping, but it's also to degrade the ability of the IRGC to suppress their people and also launch these attacks like you saw in Jordan.
0: Right.
2: And then finally, the final part is provide an opening for the Iranian people to take the country back. And that's what I see right now. That's a long answer, Brent, so sorry.
0: Yeah, well, there's a lot to discuss here, Brent. We're always grateful for your expertise. Brent Sadler's over at the Heritage Foundation, long career in the U.S. military, expert on national security matters. Brent, we'll have you back as this unfolds. Right now, Brent crude trading at $82 a barrel, was $78 5 days ago, and the national price of gas now just over $4 a gallon. We take a break. More news coming up after this. It's Scott Jennings on Salem. Stay with us.
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10: 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If things don't change, can you imagine America in 20 years? Scary thought, isn't it? The good news is we have the power to take our nation back. 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But it matters to you. It matters to us. This is 101.1 The Answer. One man stands
25: standing tall against the leftist mob. Here's Scott Jennings.
0: Thanks for joining us here on Common Sense for the American People on the Salem Broadcasting Network. Scott Jennings with you today. You know, something that has been on my mind, and little instances of it continue to pop up on my social media feed, or I see it in the news clippings, and it is generally, to me, described as thus: performative costumery by Democrats, and just how vital that is to their project. This weekend, I noted that the communist podcaster, influencer, opinion leader, Democratic Party gatekeeper named Hassan Piker was invited to speak to the College Democrats convention. And Piker, if you don't know who this is, he's very popular on the left. He right now is kind of dictating what candidates and campaigns talk about. He's one of the leading purveyors of the socialist communist movement of the Democratic Party. So he gets invited to the National College Democrat. I have Michigan on my mind because he's been promoting Abdul al-Sayed up there. But Piker goes to this big College Democrat convention, and he's wearing a full Chairman Mao suit, a Mao Zedong style suit. That's what he wears to address the College Democrats. That's one example. Then, of course, you look at individual campaigns. Graham Plattner up in Maine, God rest his political soul. But before he had to drop out, they had him dressed up in what they perceived to be the working class uniform. Now they have this Troy Jackson. They've got him dressed up in his supposed logging attire. This guy's a creature of Maine state politics, by the way. And then I see Alexandria Ocasio-Cortez. It spills over from costumes to even the affect of their speech, the accent that they use when talking to audiences. It's all part of the same play. We have to pretend to be something. We have to pretend to be working class. So we dress up in a costume. In AOC's case, I have to pretend that I care about black Christian Democrats. I want you to listen to her accent. Now, this is AOC from New York City. I want you to listen to this tape carefully. Listen to the accent that she puts on while speaking to African American voters, many of them Christians, in Tennessee just a couple of days ago. Cut 7.
12: And the efforts that it took for them to get to that moment, we must double as we descend here on Memphis to organize and care for our brothers and sisters. We cannot afford to leave Tennessee behind. We cannot afford to leave Kentucky behind, Alabama behind, Mississippi behind, Georgia behind, South Carolina behind. There is no country when we are split apart. About a month or two ago, we were in Montgomery, Alabama. Sister Presley and I were in Montgomery, Alabama. And one of the things that we said was that it is time for the North to roll up to the South. We will not be chased out of places anymore, brothers and sisters. It is going to take all of us together, rejecting the separation, for us to organize and speak life into one another, because we will We will see the day where we will turn the crooked path straight, Memphis.
0: Did you hear that? Behind. They can't help it. It's not the first time you've heard this, by the way. Hillary Clinton did this. Kamala Harris did this. These Democrats are performers. They're actors. They're fakers. They dress up. They put on accents. It's all a big theater production for these communists. And it's embarrassing. More after this. Scott Jennings is on Salem. Stay with us.
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3: With SRN News, I'm Bob Agnew in Washington. A suspect is in custody after an attack outside a federal building in New York City injured two people. And the FBI says one person is now in custody. The Joint Terrorism Task Force is taking a closer look. That building houses several federal offices, including the FBI's New York office and an immigration court. U.S. Central Command says another American service member has died during Operation Epic Fury. The service member was killed in northern Iraq during the controlled detonation of unexploded ordnance from a downed Iranian attack drone. The president's new plane is getting an upgrade to make it safer. The president telling reporters that the new Air Force One will be taken out of commission for a few weeks for a major security upgrade. It's been a mixed day so far on Wall Street. The Dow right now down 180 points. The Nasdaq doing well. It's being buoyed by a big surge in AI stocks in the high-tech sector. This is SRN News.
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2: 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Start your morning with a voice you know and trust. Dave Elswick, bringing you the issues that matter to Arkansas, the news behind the headlines, and conversations you won't hear anywhere else. Then in the afternoon, stay informed and fired up with Doc Washburn, breaking down the biggest stories of the day and what they mean for you. And all day long, hear from some of the biggest voices in talk radio. CNN's Scott Jennings, Mike Gallagher, and Larry Elder, bringing you sharp insight, lively debate, and the perspective you've been looking for. News, opinion, insight, and the conversations shaping our community. From Little Rock to the natural state and beyond, this is 101.1, The Answer. 101.1, The Answer, where Little Rock comes to talk. 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

0: You've heard the narratives. 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
1: All right, it's Monday, July the 20th. Coming up in 60 seconds, our good friend, the legend, college basketball coach and now analyst, and a staunch defender of Western civilization, Bruce Pearl, will be here in just a moment. But first, I do want to talk to you about America's 250th anniversary and something that you could do to have a meaningful experience as you celebrate this. Here's the thing you should do. I did it. It was so fulfilling when I did it. I read the Declaration of Independence out loud. If you're a regular listener, you heard me do it right here on the air. And I did it because I was inspired to do so by our friends over at Americans for Prosperity. They have a nationwide effort going on to help Americans like you rediscover the principles that made this country exceptional: dignity, freedom, opportunity, self-government. And if you read the Declaration, it reminds you that all men are created equal, that our rights come from our Creator, and that government derives its just powers from the consent of the governed. These truths are not just for plaques and installations at a museum. They are the very foundation of our liberty here in America today. So my advice, grab a copy of the Declaration of Independence, read it out loud to your family and your friends, and talk amongst yourselves about what those words ask of us today. There is no better time to reconnect with that document. That's why AFP, Americans for Prosperity, is leading the charge to secure our founding principles for the next 250 years. 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Joining us now, legendary college basketball coach and now analyst Bruce Pearl is here. Coach Pearl, thanks for joining us. You and I have an ongoing text dialogue about what's going on in this world, and I'm sorry to say, oftentimes our text dialogue is kind of bleak. And over the last several days, we've seen people in America who know better doing things that weaken America, that beclown themselves, and that are bowing to and delving into this regrettable and dangerous strain of anti-Semitism in our country. Let's start with Congressman Ro Khanna of California. That's the first thing we were texting about. He goes over to Israel and claims to have been detained and arrested by the apartheid state Israel as he went to the West Bank. You texted me about this the other day. What did you make of this crazy stunt by Ro Khanna?
2: Well, Scott, it's great to be with you. And that's exactly what it was, unfortunately. It was a political stunt. Being a member of Congress does not give you immunity from breaking the laws of a foreign country, period. Scott, I've traveled to Judea and Samaria a dozen times. Unfortunately, because of the Oslo Accords in 1973, they've broken it up into areas A, B, and C. A is Arab only, B is both, and C is just for the Jewish people. If you were to drive down the wrong road into area A, into places like, say, Jenin or Ramallah or certain places like that, at a certain time of night, you could get shot. You could get killed. Way worse than just getting detained. I've been in Jerusalem, and I've driven 20 minutes down the road to Bethlehem. Easy trip. Well, when you're in Jerusalem, you're with a Jewish guide on a bus with Hebrew letters. And in order to get into Bethlehem, you got to change buses. You got to change tour guides because there are certain tour guides that are not allowed to go to certain places. And it's for the safety and security of everyone. A junior tour guide knows this rule, knows it well. Ro Khanna knew exactly what he was doing. He put himself and his team on that road into an area that was where he was not allowed to be there so that he could get stopped and he could get questioned. Who stopped him? They love to use the word settler. That's probably some dad on Shabbat, on his own, just out there on the hills of a dirt road, making sure that nobody came into that community to do their community any harm. That was not a paid police officer. That was not the IDF. And then when the IDF showed up, they said, you know what? You're right. You're not allowed to be there. He did not contact the embassy. He did not go through the proper sources who could have easily taken him to visit with Palestinians in Judea and Samaria. He chose not to do that. He got exactly what he wanted, except the truth. He's been called out on it. Ro Khan tweets 20 to 30 times a day. This happened to him on a Wednesday. He doesn't tweet one word about it until all of a sudden there's this massive press release on a Saturday. Why? Because it was a production. It was a stunt. And a United States congressman should be better than that.
1: Yeah, Ro Khan, I can't think of anybody who has beclowned themselves more in the last year than Ro. And it's regrettable because I used to think of him, and I think a lot of people used to think of him as somebody who was kind of, yes, a liberal, but sort of a mainstream or common sense kind of person, someone you could have a reasonable conversation with. He has gone so far off the deep end on these Israel issues, and I guess he wants to run for president, and that's what they have to do, or what they think they have to do, although I think it's a terrible idea what they're doing, but we can discuss that later. But trying to create a situation where he's getting arrested or confronted in a foreign country by breaking the rules that he well knows is just nothing more than, again, it's this performative nature of the politics on the left. Let's go to the next story. So that happened. We were chatting about that. Go ahead.
2: Well, I was going to say, isn't it terrible that Rahm Emanuel or Ro Khanna needs to go to Israel to create some publicity where he's going to tell Israel what they should do or what land they should give up for peace or this, and that's going to help them win the nomination for the Democratic Party? What message is that saying, you know, to Americans in this country? I've got just this question. I want to ask you the question. What ally do we have, okay, anywhere in the world? Whereas if that ally went over to, say, the China, Russia, Iran, North Korea axis of power, could it do us the most damage? What ally would that be?
1: There's no other ally other than Israel that could be the answer to that question. I mean, that's a great way to look at it. Is this what they prefer? That we don't have Israel as an ally? That Israel can go partner up with whoever they want out there, people who aren't friendly to the United States? But, you know, you bring up the correct topic, because fast forward a couple of days, then we're texting about this headline. In a seismic shift, more than 100 House Democrats vote to end Israel aid. You followed this vote. Now, they didn't succeed, and the vote was put forward by Thomas Massie of Kentucky, who's a virulent anti-Semite these days, sadly, and lost his primary, by the way, here in Kentucky in May. But Massie joins up with over half the Democratic conference in the House to vote against Israel aid. Why are they doing this? It's all politics, and it shows you where the American left is and where the base of the Democratic Party is, Coach, that they've decided that they don't care about anything other than increasingly ramping up the hostility towards this stalwart ally of the United States. It's despicable.
2: It is despicable. And you hit the nail on the head. There is no ally that we would be put our own country in more danger of losing than Israel. Who is involved in AI? Who is involved in cybersecurity, drone warfare? Our entire Golden Dome missile defense is based on the experiences that right now is taking place in Ukraine and Israel. Supporting Israel is in our country's best interest. It keeps us safe. But the Democrats obviously don't believe that. Look, there's anti-Semitism everywhere. There's anti-Semitism on both sides of the party, of the political spectrum. The difference is the Republicans are having that fight. You and others are leading that fight. And they've told congressmen like Massie, you know what? Our tent's not big enough for an anti-Semite. It's just not. Obviously, the Democrats, they don't feel that way. That's how badly they want to get a hold of power. It doesn't make any sense. When 103 Democrats vote to take away defensive military aid, and here's the deal, Scott. It's not aid anymore. It's an investment. When the United States invests $3.8 billion into Israel defense, $3.4 billion of that money is spent with American countries and companies. I'm in Alabama. Let me tell you something. Rocket City is Rocket City in part because of all the money that Israel spends in Huntsville to develop the defense capable of keeping, you know, them safe from the terrorists. So, look, the truth is the truth, all right? It again, thanks to people like you, It is going to get out. If you're Jewish right now and you've been a Democrat your entire life, you've got to ask yourself a question. Have the Democrats not completely given up on anti-Semitism? Have they not completely given up on Israel? And is that good for my country, the United States of America? The answer is no. I think it's getting almost impossible for Jewish Americans to vote for the Democratic Party.
1: Well, let's go back to Ro Khanna for a minute. So on this vote that we were just discussing, he put out a tweet about how he was going to vote to defund aid to Israel. And he said specifically, I want to get rid of the Iron Dome system. Now, you know, the Iron Dome missile defense system, by the way, I've been in Israel and I've stood underneath it as the Iranian missiles were falling. And I was pretty darn glad for it while I was there. And I watched.
2: You were in your hotel room. You were in your hotel room and you were videotaping as the skies of Tel Aviv were opening up and you were showing how rockets were being intercepted while you were in Israel. I remember I was texting you when you were over there.
1: These rockets, by the way, when they're falling, they don't discriminate. They could have landed on me. I'm an American. They could have landed on a citizen of Israel. They could have landed on an Arab. They could have landed on a Palestinian. They could have landed on a Christian, a Muslim, a Jew. They could have landed on anybody. The Iron Dome protects everybody who's underneath it, and it's not just Jewish people or Israeli citizens who are underneath it. And that was what was so shocking about Roe and other Democrats saying they want to get rid of the Iron Dome. This is a purely defensive item, and it defends against attacks on anyone who is underneath it there. And it just made me wonder, what sort of a crazy, deranged person would say, I want to get rid of defensive weapons that protect Jews, Muslims, Christians, Israelis, Americans, Palestinians. I want to get rid of the thing that protects all of those people from deranged terrorists in Iran and other Iranian proxies. I'll give you the last word, Coach.
2: Scott, when I take my teams to Israel and we go over there and we compete, and I take them to the beaches of Tel Aviv and they see all the diversity, my players will come up to you all the time and go, Coach, it looks like one in every three or four people that I'm seeing, one in every three or four family, they look Arab. I mean, they look Muslim. And I'm like, guys, that's because they are.
1: They are.
2: Because this is an incredibly diverse society. How important is the defensive weaponry in Israel? Israel has the ability to militarily destroy everybody in the Middle East. They have that ability. I mean, kill millions. But they don't and they won't. Because they're able to defend themselves. Yeah, there's a lot of destruction and damage. There's been a lot of death. There's no question. Iron Dome has prevented World War III. The fact that Israel is able to intercept the majority of the ballistic missiles and rockets coming in has prevented World War III. If Iran had a nuclear weapon, they would use it. They've demonstrated what kind of neighbors they are to everybody else in that region. And the fact that Israel has the ability to protect itself has prevented World War III from taking place.
1: Yeah, this Iron Dome system is nothing short of a miracle. What they are able to do, and I've seen it, I have witnessed it myself. You wouldn't believe it. Seeing it on television does not do it justice. When you are standing on a hotel balcony or out in the street or on the shores of the Sea of Galilee, as I was, watching these things be intercepted, you look up and you realize this is nothing short of a life-saving miracle. And for Ro Khanna and others to want to get rid of it, deranged. More with Bruce Pearl when we come back. It's Scott Jennings on Salem. Don't go anywhere.
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1: In 1862, Abraham Lincoln signed the Morrill Act, helping states create colleges focused on agriculture, mechanics, science, and practical education. The principle was not centralized control, it was opportunity. Lincoln's Morrill Act reminds us that America can support education without surrendering education to Washington. Why did it matter? Because a free nation needs citizens equipped to work, build, steward, and govern themselves. Scripture gives work a sacred weight. In Genesis, God placed man in the garden to work it and to keep it. Proverbs honors the one who works his land. Paul warns against idleness and calls believers to earn their bread. Why does that still matter today? Because education should form capable people under God, not dependent subjects under bureaucracy.
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1: 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Wrap it up here on Monday, July the 20th. Our guest is Coach Bruce Pearl, legendary college basketball coach and now college basketball analyst for Turner Sports. Coach, the last time you were here, we talked a little bit about the need for legislative action to rescue the NCAA and NCAA sports. Everybody knows something needs to be done. There is a bipartisan effort going on over in the Senate. Cantwell, Cruz, Coons, and Schmidt, they've released a bipartisan bill. It's still being worked on, and I know some improvements maybe are coming down as they go through the process here. But the underlying issue remains. The NCAA needs intervention. You've been calling for this for a long time now. In your opinion, final product, what must this legislation look like in order to fully save the NCAA and all these college athletes?
2: Look at you. You're asking me to give you the final product. Come on, man.
1: Yes, sir.
2: But I'll tell you.
1: Well,
2: what,
1: you know, here's why I'm asking, because you have recruited players. You have helped these players understand their futures, and you've done it in both systems, the old way and the new way, where there's money flying around all over the place. And you've seen how it works and how it's broken. And so I can't think of anybody more than you I would trust to give us the answer, Coach, to be honest.
2: I appreciate that. Listen, first of all, the product on the field and on the courts is unbelievable. It's never been better. So let's start there. The challenge is obviously off the courts and off the fields. Right now, the top football roster, are you ready for this, Scott? $50 million. Yep. Now, that sounds crazy. But your average NFL football roster is about $300 million. The NFL is the most watched sport in America. Number two is college football. So when people hear $50 million, they go, that's crazy. Well, not necessarily, as it is based on how many people are watching it. The interest is obviously there. Right now, there is no guardrails, no rules. We are not playing on an equal playing field. The football programs, primarily some men's basketball programs, have been paving the way for intercollegiate athletics. It's done tremendous amounts of good. The Olympic sports are benefiting from it. Women are benefiting from it. Title IX. We are the only – there's nothing like intercollegiate athletics anywhere in the world other than the United States of America. It's a part of our fabric. It's a way of life. It's diversified our universities. It's brought women into college campuses and education. It's done so much good. It does need
1: savings.
2: So I'm so grateful. So grateful. Senator Cruz, for putting this legislation forward. What he's got so far is a great start, but it needs more work. Both sides have got to compromise more. That's as far as I want to go. We need congressional interaction to give us some limited antitrust protection so that we can negotiate with the players and come up with some rules and guidelines. What they're doing is a great start, but it still needs more compromise on both sides.
1: Well, it's a good start, I agree, and I hope they're ringing your phone off the hook, because if anybody has the right experience, vision, and values on this, along with a lot of other issues, it's you, Coach Bruce Pearl. Thanks for joining us on the show. We're done for the day. And tomorrow we join you live from New York City. It's Common Sense for the American People. Join us tomorrow. Thanks for listening today. Have a good one.
0: Common Sense for the American People. This is the Scott Jennings Show. Lenny went to college and racked up huge debt.
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17: News at Town Hall, I'm Bob Agnew in Washington. A suspect is in custody after an attack outside a federal building in New York City. An explosive device detonated outside the federal building in Lower Manhattan, injuring two people. The FBI says one person is in custody, and the Joint Terrorism Task Force is investigating. The U.S. bombing of Iran expanding as another American troops killed and Tehran retaliates.
18: The U.S. conducted a new round of airstrikes early Monday, targeting Iran after announcing the death of another service member, hitting close to a northwestern city believed to be home to an underground missile base. Iran responding by launching an attack targeting Bahrain, the home of the U.S.'s 5th Fleet, and Kuwait. The latest attack again showed how step by step the U.S. and Iran have inched closer to all-out war, as last month's interim deal meant to permanently end the fighting has crumbled and shipping traffic in the Strait of Hormuz has largely stalled. Both sides have targeted civilian infrastructure relied on by millions of people. I'm Charles Diledesma.
17: The U.S. military has a new update on recent attacks.
19: U.S. Central Command says another American service member has died during Operation Epicuri. The service member was killed in northern Iraq during the controlled detonation of unexploded ordnance from a downed Iranian attack drone.
17: And that is Willie Nelson reporting. Five family members found dead after flash flooding in the state of Utah.
20: Five family members who had set out for a day of hiking were killed after a flash flood swept through canyons of southern Utah Friday, according to law enforcement officials. The victims were a captain in the Provo, Utah Fire Department, his wife and their sons, according to fire officials. A daughter who was not on the trip survived. The Wayne County Sheriff's Office says the family arrived Friday at Sunglow Campground in scenic Red Rock Canyon. Although the Sheriff's Office did not identify the victims, the Provo Fire Department confirmed in a social media post that Fire Captain Spencer Long and his family members were killed. I'm Julie Walker.
17: More at Town Hall.
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17: Tragedy in the Lone Star State.
22: Authorities say a rising pro boxer who was riding her bike on a country road in Texas is dead after a motorist drove by her, stopped, and then reversed into her. Brazos County Sheriff's Office says 26-year-old Hannah Rapp was riding with another person when she was hit. Authorities say 31-year-old Charles Medina passed Rapp before stopping and then reversing. Investigators aren't sure what the motive may have been. Medina was arrested and charged with manslaughter. Rapp was considered one of the top new female boxers in America. Jason Walker reporting.
3: President Trump and his White House have enthusiastically promoted the Freedom Fuel Network. It's a chain of star-spangled gas stations. Untangling exactly who's behind the venture from public records has proven to be difficult. But the records led to a group of New Jersey businessmen, including an NFL kicking coach. Breaking news at townhall.com. A new addition to the vice president's family.
4: Usha Vance giving birth to a baby boy named Alec, the couple's fourth child. The vice president writing on his X page, Usha and the baby are happy and healthy, and our kids are overjoyed to meet their little brother. J.D. Vance and his wife have three other children, two boys and a girl, ages 4, 6, and 9. President Trump writing on his Truth Social page, congratulations, a perfect baby boy for the wonderful Vance family. Laura Winters reporting.
3: It has been a rough session so far for investors in the Dow Jones Industrial Average on Wall Street. Right now it's up by close to 300 points at 51,863. The high-tech NASDAQ doing much better, partly because of a resurgence in some AI stocks. Right now the NASDAQ up by 28 points. The S&P 500 right now off by just about 7. You'll find more on these stories at townhall.com.
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26: Morning glory and evening grace. It is the Hugh Hewitt Show, even though it's exactly high noon here on the West Coast. I'm Alex Marlow, host of the Alex Marlow Show, editor-in-chief of Breitbart News, hosting for my friend and mentor, Hugh Hewitt, today and tomorrow. I will start with a poll, okay? And you guys can email me, aloha@alexmarlow.com. Is Hsu out for 2 days because, one, he had too many adult beverages watching the World Cup as a huge soccer fan yesterday, and he's sleeping it off. Two, he had too much Taco Bell over the weekend, which, by the way, it was the lettuce of all things that got people sick from Taco Bell. Or three, that he is speaking at the ALEC event in Florida, the American Legislative Exchange Council event. I know they sponsor the show, and he'll be broadcasting from there live Thursday and Friday. You guys tell me what you think it is, and I'll give you the spoiler. It's the latter, but I'm here, always honored to be here. And we got some great stuff lined up. Hugh does an amazing job. The producers here really guys are top-notch. Tom Cotton's going to be here later, and Michael Oren as well. A lot of the conversation will be about Israel and Iran, which, unfortunately for me, who is very optimistic about the memorandum of understanding, believing in President Trump and Vice President Vance, that they could bring the Iranians to the table in some capacity, would beat them into enough submission and take out enough rungs of their apparatus when it comes to their leadership, that they would be able to force them into some sort of a deal. And it's just proven, I guess, too challenging at this point. And so now we are back into bombing mode. We've now bombed for, I think, 8 or 9 consecutive days. Unfortunately, another American service member killed over the weekend trying to, I guess, dismantle a drone in Iraq, which is very upsetting. I wish that did not happen. We're up to 17 deaths, I believe, of Americans in this conflict. And the conflict's going to probably go on. And we saw oil prices tick up a little bit earlier today, though not that much, to be honest with you. I think we were fearing $200 a barrel in oil, maybe $300 a barrel oil, and now we're back at 90-ish or so. But this is a political headwind.
0: It's something that Republicans are going to have to deal with because this is a very important midterm election, because if President Trump loses the election, it's going to be nonstop investigations. It's going to be nonstop impeachment talk. And it's going to be empowering the socialist wing of the Democrat Party, which we'll focus on quite a bit on the show. But I think the message is clear. Iran is not playing nice, and it is time to do some more bombing them into submission. But I'm going to ask these guys, Oren and Cotton, when they get here, Michael Oren, if I didn't mention, will be here as well. And when we discuss this, I'm going to ask them what they think is the future of Iran if we are able to facilitate some sort of a regime change. And I'm not necessarily talking about American boots on the ground and Americans going in there and dismantling physically what is left of the Iranian regime, which may be necessary. It may be the right move. I'm open-minded at this point. But I want to know what takes its place. I want to know what's coming next. And I want to know if they're convinced that the Iranian people are ready to step up. And if so, what's the process to getting them in a place where they can actually do that? Because I feel very, very skeptical that there'll be some sort of a organized groundswell of grassroots effort by the Iranian people to come in and establish some sort of a legitimate government. I think it's going to be hard to do, but I would love to see it, and I would love to chart a path. But so long as Iran is playing games with the Strait of Hormuz, it needs to be open for commerce. It just needs to. That is one of the absolute standards that President Trump must have in order to see this as a victory. It cannot just be that they do not get nuclear weapons, which of course is fantastic. We need to have that as a goal. That is a shared goal. And if you do not have that goal, you and I just have completely different priorities with how you want to spend your time with your life and what you think the purpose of the American government and military is for. I think denuclearizing Iran is essential, the number one priority of any sort of administration that wants to keep its people safe. So all good on that front. But then what do we do to make sure that strait stays open? And that will be a question that I'll have for Senator Cotton. I'm also going to ask about the filibuster, see if there's hope there. And this is another one where I'm curious from Hugh's audience in particular. Aloha to alexmarlow.com if you've got a response to this. I'm sure all of you watched the Trump speech, or at least caught clips of Trump's speech where he laid out election interference claims, particularly that a lot of America's election data was compromised by the Chinese and they got access to all sorts of information. But he stopped far short of suggesting that the election was rigged by China or some other foreign entity. He just did something that I think was fairly clever, which is he established flat out that our data is vulnerable and that our elections are vulnerable, and there's a certain level of cheating that takes place. And once you accept there's a certain level of cheating that takes place, it's incumbent upon us as people who want to preserve our democracy, which is, of course, really a constitutional federalist republic, but who want to preserve our democracy, it's imperative upon us that we do our best to make sure that every opportunity to cheat is eradicated. And you saw the hysterical response from so many people on the Democrat side of the aisle suggesting that this is too far afield. This is impeachable. 25th Amendment. Trump has gone crazy. These are all lies. Even the great CBS News, which we were concerned is might be becoming right wing. Even they got a bunch of stuff wrong if they covered it at all. Fox was reluctant to cover a lot of this stuff. And I think this revealed something that's very important here, which is that the president, I think, is drawing people out to see who is actually serious about election integrity. And one thing that I'm curious about is that people who have a more religious attachment to the filibuster in the Senate than making sure that we get the Save America Act through and people have to bring ID to the polls. And it's a really tough question for a lot of Republicans. Republicans who grew up thinking that the filibuster was is something that needed to be cherished, needed to be coddled. We need to treat it like a wounded dove and just nurse it back to health. The filibuster is so vital and delicate that we need to protect it at all costs. And then you're confronted with this thing that, well, if we do that, if we choose the filibuster, then we're choosing it over getting a photo ID and national citizenship verification in order to vote in our federal elections. And so for me, from my vantage point, I live in Los Angeles and in California. We get about 10% of the ballots that are sent out, and we proactively have vote by mail for everyone. Why is that? Why would California have vote by mail pretty much as the default setting instead of having an election day? Obviously, we know the answer, so there's cheating. So that's why we do it. And as many as 10%, people estimate, of the ballots that are sent out proactively to Californians are to people who are ineligible to vote. We proactively send out ballots to people who are ineligible to vote. I'll tell you, there's a great shout out to Hugh, because I've been listening to Hugh for over 20 years. He was the first guy who said the vote by mail reality is here and Republicans need to win at it. and you need to make sure you vote. Vote by mail. You vote early. You make sure your ballot gets in. So then you don't have to worry about weather. You don't have to worry about traffic. You don't have to worry about your kid getting a cut on his eyebrow and has to go to the ER and get some stitches. You get your vote in. He was one of the first guys to do that. We have to figure out how to win elections, or else all of the great ideology that we bring about, none of it's going to make a difference. And so that is a big question. I'm going to ask that to some of the guys later on in the show. We'll also get into some politics. It looks like what's happening in Maine with the just delicious Graham Plattner race, which I don't know if all of you got to catch clips from the debate featuring the great Ashley. I think her last name was Webb, who is a man who looks like Meatloaf, the rock star, maybe even a linebacker, and impersonates a woman, and actually said, and this is a earmuffs if you got children in the car, but this is a person who actually is a male but claimed to menstruate out of his rectum. This is not a joke. This is exactly what was said by Ashley Webb, one of the Democrat candidates who is running in Maine to replace Graham Plattner. It looks like Mr. Webb, who acts like a woman, will not make it across the finish line. And someone named Troy Jackson has unofficially locked up the campaign. This is very Kamala-esque. It's very much the Democrat establishment has consolidated around one person. He's a longtime Democrat. He's someone who's been in the state Senate there and is familiar to Mainers who are dialed in Democrat politics, but does not seem to have a ton in particular to offer. He is framing it as working people of Maine. A lot of people are framing, this is from Our Revolution. Working people of Maine took the nomination in their own hands, a grassroots movement of first-time delegates packed all 16 county meetings. So basically, this is a community organizing effort to try to get a guy that was grassroots but is really being propped up. And this is trying to eliminate more of the perception that Democrats are in disarray. They are going through a civil war right now. I will have clips to support that. They have a lot of tests to try to rein in their party from insanity, which is what we're witnessing. And this guy, Troy Jackson, apparently has some very suspect mortgage issues that are going to come up on the campaign trail. So maybe the fact of the matter is, maybe Graham Plattner, with his Nazi tattoo and his love of oysters, maybe was their best candidate. Amazing stuff. Alex Marlow, I'm in for Hugh Hewitt all day today, all day tomorrow. We'll be right back.
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7: 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The Answer.
8: Yeah, I'm going to ask Senator Cotton, how do we keep that straight open? Because that seems like that's been the key here to trying to make sure that we can do that level of commerce through the strait, keep that moving, because the downstream effects of the American economy have been so, so negative for conservatives and Republicans in terms of trying to maintain any sort of electoral momentum to go up against the Democrat Socialists of America, which are leading the Democrat Party. I'm Alex Marlowe, by the way, in for Hugh today and tomorrow. We will have a lot of audio to that effect of the Socialists taking over the Democrat Party. Continues to be one of the most unbelievable stories of the year. But first, I want to start the week with a thank you. 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Not hunger as a talking point, not hunger as a statistic, but hunger as a daily reality for parents trying to feed their children. In 17 nations, Food for the Poor serves all across Latin America and the Caribbean. 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Good cause. Good cause. I like that. And I like the emphasis on our own hemisphere. It's one of the things that the Trump administration has done, which I think has been a very welcome change, is focusing a lot of our foreign policy and national security focusing on the United States and what is in our backyard, thinking about the Caribbean, thinking about Venezuela, you know, closer to Miami than Los Angeles is. And one of those things where people don't understand that when we're doing these strategic maneuvers to try to free people, to build alliances, build coalitions, keeping an eye on our own hemisphere, I think, is very valid and a great use of time. So one thing that is not in our hemisphere but is a priority for us is we have a new prime minister, Andy Burnham. And I'm going to do an interview later in the show with Oliver Lane, who is my London bureau chief at Breitbart News, who's a super knowledgeable guy on this topic and covers all of Europe for us. But I want to give you a top line of what we know about Burnham. This is, another coronation, a guy who did not win any elections, so has not had to establish any sort of a platform. So we don't entirely know what he stands for and where he's going to differ from Keir Starmer, the past prime minister. But no, this is exactly the formula which creates the environment where you've got now seven prime ministers in a 10-year span. So whatever they're doing over there, it's not working. And because none of the prime ministers can get enough momentum to be able to have any sort of a lasting impact on the country. So one thing that he's focused on right off the bat is homelessness, and he's talking a lot about homelessness, but the plan to fix homelessness there is non-existent as far as we can tell, and it has led us to the conclusion that what's most likely to happen is we are going to see a ramping up of funds going to NGOs, these non-governmental organizations that end up just being left-wing infrastructure in order to create some sort of a voter base and activist base in order to make leftist politics essential to the economy. It's socialism, it's Marxism, that's all it turns out to be, because it never solves any problems. What it ends up doing is it just lines the pocket of activist Democrats. So he's also laid out a plan to nationalize industries and create more leftist economics. He had a big throwdown on Margaret Thatcher, which was unexpected. I feel like that Thatcher has been in the ground, I think, for 15 years. And though, of course, her impact is felt, I think that the fact that she is a topic of conversation at this point in time is probably someone who's looking for a boogeyman to attack, because there's not really a substantial conservative party to stand in the way of liberals in the UK right now. You've got Farage, who is leading the anti-establishment third party. But you've also got the fact that the Conservative Party, the Tory Party, is just not as big of a factor right now. So he goes after all sorts of, I would say, sacred cows of conservatives, but not those with any actual power, because they need boogeymen, they need villains, and Burnham just doesn't have any yet. And in fact, he's even recruiting members of Keir Starmer's cabinet to join his. So we'll learn more about that later on in the show. But President Trump had a conversation with him, and apparently the message conveyed by Trump was that they need to ramp up defense spending, which is a good call, and they need to tap their own energy resources, where they have natural gas, they've got oil, they've got the ability to get coal, they can frack. They don't do these things because they believe that their problems are going to get solved by wind, the oldest technology around. And all of that should be deeply disturbing. And why would Trump want that to happen? Why would Trump want them to tap more of their energy resources? Because he's looking at the cost of oil right now. He's looking at the cost of gas. He's looking at the cost of crude. Brent crude up a little bit today as we start the show. Gas over $4 a gallon. He's concerned about this stuff because he wants to win an election and win a war against Iran. And one way it's going to help him win an election is if all the countries on Earth back off of the net zero green nonsense and start trying to commit to having abundance. The left always talk about abundance, right? That book from New York Times guy, Ezra Klein. We're talking about, we love abundance, but how do you get abundance? You just sit on your hands and watch windmills spin around and around or not spin. My parents live out in Palm Springs here in California. And one of my rituals, one of my pilgrimages a few times a year is to drive out into Palm Springs, descend into the Coachella Valley and watch all of the windmills they got there just sit there idling. Giant monstrosities in the earth who don't do anything. Very negligible amounts of energy coming from the wind, and yet that has been the UK's focus. And will Burnham stand up to that? Of course not. He's not going to. Interpol put out a really interesting story earlier today that the number one threat to Europe right now is still Islamism. They don't want that to be the case. But the lack of assimilation, the violence, they oppress women. It's very noteworthy to see the Progressive Party to embrace Islamism because they see a common enemy in conservatism or MAGAism, whatever it is. But they're not going to do anything to try to look at the rape gangs that have taken place largely by Pakistani immigrants in the UK. That's not going to be a focus. Immigration is not going to be a focus. What's going to be a focus is more of the green energy stuff, more government spending, and hopefully not demonizing President Trump.

0: proud of on a personal level. I'll tell you, the Faraj acolytes there thought it is his destiny to become the prime minister. Could this be the path forward? We will track it. But interesting stuff. We live in interesting times. I'm Alex Marlowe. I'm in for Hugh. And we'll be back right after these messages.
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0: With SRN News, I'm Bob Agnew in Washington. A new investigation underway today in New York with a suspect in custody following an attack outside a federal building. That building houses several federal offices, including the FBI's New York office and an immigration court. Two people were injured in the attack. U.S. gas prices jumped to an average of $4 a gallon again today as the U.S. and Iran launched more attacks. That's putting pressure on the oil markets. According to AAA, the national average for a gallon of regular gas now back at $4. It was $3.14 a gallon a year ago. President Trump presented the World Cup trophy to Spain yesterday, the winner of the final against Argentina. He says real victor in the premier soccer event in the world might just be the United States. He says, quote, it turned out that we were a soccer country, and I think it's going to remain. He says it brought the world together. This is SRN News.
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2: 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This is 101.1, The Answer, where Little Rock comes to talk. Start your morning with a voice you know and trust, Dave Ellswick, bringing you the issues that matter to Arkansas, the news behind the headlines, and conversations you won't hear anywhere else. Then, in the afternoon, stay informed and fired up with Doc Washburn, breaking down the biggest stories of the day and what they mean for you. And all day long, hear from some of the biggest voices in talk radio. CNN's Scott Jennings, Mike Gallagher, and Larry Elder, bringing you sharp insight, lively debate, and the perspective you've been looking for. News, opinion, insight, and the conversations shaping our community. From Little Rock to the natural state and beyond, this is 101.1 The Answer. 101.1 The Answer, where Little Rock comes to talk. 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
5: Alex Marlowe here, in for Hugh Hewitt. You know, Hugh and I have something in common, though he's more into this. He's more of a

0: of a runner than I am. But there's a big thing over the weekend which took place, and this is how I opened my show, The Alex Marlow Show, today, which you can find on my podcast feed, Apple, Spotify, YouTube, Rumble, wherever you get your podcasts. A guy named Josh Kerr of Great Britain, Scott, came through and broke the world record held by Hisham El Gharouz, the Moroccan, for 27 years, 3 minutes and 42.66 seconds, about a half a second better than El Gharouz's record from 1999, which, if you think about it, just remarkable how something could stand up for 27 years in the modern times with modern technology and nutrition, weight training, an incredible testament to human achievement and determination. And the best part, Kerr called a shot months ago. He said he was going to break it at this exact place, the London Athletics meet in London Stadium in front of a sellout crowd, 60,000 people. So really cool stuff, and just amazing that how when people achieve something that seems almost impossible to do, well, sometimes it can be done, and just wild. I was doing the math on the Marlow Show. It's, I run pretty well, and I think I max out now these days about 15 miles an hour, and the vast majority of people could not run at this speed for even a second, and he kept up a over 16 mile an hour pace for 3 minutes and 42 seconds. Pretty wild. Pretty wild. So much faster than most people's top speed. He sustains it for 4 minutes, and just wild stuff. Congratulations to him. And I just love seeing the greatness. You know what? We all want to be inspired. We all want to be inspired. But what does inspire us? Apparently right now, a lot of what's inspiring people is socialism, and is not going to go well. I've got breaking news here, by the way, which is pretty scary stuff. A suspect in custody after a device ignited outside of a federal plaza in New York City, 26 Federal Plaza. Two people suffered minor injuries. Suspect ignited a makeshift incendiary device, reportedly fireworks loaded into a wagon, but with a sign that said, ICE off our streets, ICE off our streets. So that's Immigration and Customs Enforcement. And we know this as the left continues to get more violent. We know that this is a real threat. They had the Luigi Mangione situation where they shoot a healthcare executive in the back just for the sin of being a healthcare executive. Charlie Kirk getting gunned down while he politely debates with students on a campus while he's sitting, holding a microphone. Donald Trump, repeated assassination attempts on him, assassination attempt on Brett Kavanaugh, threats against Amy Coney Barrett, where she's got to get the bulletproof vest, freaking out her kids. So there's a suspect reportedly armed with a collection of weapons, had some kind of a flammable liquid that he used to start the fire. He's in custody. We don't know the identity yet, but the FBI's terrorism task force is on this. Cash Patel leading the way on this. So just remarkable stuff that we are willing to see at this moment in time. People who, like Abdu El Sayed in Michigan, who gave a speech over the weekend where he specifically said that ICE has nothing to do with immigration. These guys are trying to make it so that if you enforce laws in the United States of America, that there is violence that is perpetrated against you. That's their hope. Is that scary? Is that dangerous right now? That if you want to enforce our immigration and custom laws, you need to fear for your life. And this is going to hurt recruiting. I got to spend some time at the Defense and Innovation Summit in Harrisburg, Pennsylvania last week, which Senator McCormick put on, which was a really fantastic event. Just so impressive. There is so much light. There's so much enthusiasm. People in the defense and engineering space trying to come up with innovations in tech in order to try to help American warfighters win wars, trying to help us stay safe using the most innovative technology imaginable. These are people who believe in the American worker, the American economy, and America is a place worth fighting for. It was just so contagious to see all these people who are there and are trying to innovate so that America is a safer place. And you can't help but think, though, is the biggest threat right now foreign wars? The biggest threat right now feels like the combination of ideological socialism and an increasingly violent left wing in the United States. And you see the radical shift where they've got people like Hassan Piker, and I've got some clips of him coming up, the Democrats' favorite streamer, praising Mao Zedong, by the way. I've got a clip on that. I'll play that a little bit later on. But this is a guy who's justified 9/11. The entire Democrat punditry space, they will not condemn the October 7th attacks on Israel. They're starting to equivocate between murderous regimes like Hamas, the Iranian mullahs, and people who are genuinely trying to bring about peace and trying to allow people to be able to live in a free society. And that's something that should be considered very dangerous. The examples of left-wing violence are too numerous to even list on a show like this right now. It would take the entire hour to spend time going through all of them. But we continue to see attacks on our law enforcement, and this is the sort of thing that is being championed by the establishment of the Democrat Party, and they're only getting more radical by the minute. More on this when we come back. I'm Alex Marlow, in for Hugh Hewitt. We'll be right back.
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2: In 1862, Abraham Lincoln signed the Morrill Act, helping states create colleges focused on agriculture, mechanics, science, and practical education. The principle was not centralized control, it was opportunity. Lincoln's Morrill Act reminds us that America can support education without surrendering education to Washington. Why did it matter? Because a free nation needs citizens equipped to work, build, steward, and govern themselves. Scripture gives work a sacred weight. In Genesis, God placed man in the garden to work it and to keep it. Proverbs honors the one who works his land. Paul warns against idleness and calls believers to earn their bread. Why does that still matter today? Because education should form capable people under God, not dependent subjects under bureaucracy.
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6: All right, really pleased to be joined by Dr. Michael Oren right now, the former Israeli ambassador to the U.S. and the president of the Israel Advocacy Group. Ambassador, thank you so much for joining me on the Hugh Hewitt Show today. I want to start with the Iran war, and I want to look at what a victory could actually look like for the United States. I was someone who was optimistic that perhaps the president was able to come up with something with his memorandum of understanding. And I do think that those like my colleague Hugh, their takes are aging pretty well, that it was always sort of impossible to come up with an MOU with a country like Iran. Those takes are aging well. But we do want to win this thing and we want it to end eventually. What does that look like from your vantage point?
4: You winning it, you achieve the five goals, Alex, that the United States and Israel set out at the beginning of this war, which was ending Iran's nuclear program, shipping abroad the nuclear stockpile of highly enriched uranium, ending Iran's intercontinental ballistic program, ending Iranian support for terror around the Middle East and across the globe. And then as the war progressed, really additional a demand was an end to Iranian attempts to control or even block shipping of energy cargoes through the Strait of Hormuz. That's it. That's what winning looks like. Anything short of that, maybe partial victory, for example, having Iran give up its nuclear program. I don't think Iran's going to do that. It's not going to go quietly into that dark night. But that would certainly be constitute a victory for the United States. The victory for Israel would involve also cutting off Iran's support for Hamas and Hezbollah, which are threatening us on our borders, or the Houthi rebels in Yemen, who are once again closing off their strategic waterway through the Red Sea, and also firing missiles at us at various intervals. So there's a big laundry list of goals that have to be achieved in order to for the United States to surely, you know, convincingly declare victory.
6: One of the things that has happened that's been a disappointment, though, in retrospect, should not have been unexpected, is that Iran was not going to go quietly. And I feel like there's two components to this. There's the one that we could see coming, which is that they're ideologically deeply committed to the destruction of the U.S. and Israel, and they're not going to take a loss easily. That's one that we saw. But the thing that was kind of new was understanding how, with very little effort, they're able to muddy up the strait to make sure the commerce can't go through there. And they are people who pay close attention to American media, and they see the way any sort of disruption in the strait is portrayed as a negative for President Trump. So what do we do to keep the strait moving? Because that's the main thing here that's fresh and new that I think people are just considering for the first time recently.
4: I think the United States is doing exactly what it's doing tonight. One is to degrade Iran's military ability to interfere with shipping through the strait, certainly, to keep up pressure, military pressure on Iran by striking strategically important targets in Iran itself. And most importantly, maintaining that naval blockade. That naval blockade is costing Iran 10 and potentially hundreds of millions of dollars a day. Eventually, the Iranian regime will run out of money, won't even be able to pay the salary of its besieged thugs or the IRGC soldiers, and it will come back to the negotiating table. They're making intimations tonight, Alex, if they're willing to come back to the negotiating table. And I understand them because their back's up against the wall. They can declare victory all they want. But when people don't have food, when they don't have electricity, that's when the Iranian regime gets really, really sweaty around the collar.
6: So one of the things that I think is tempting for people who think that a massive regime change is not going to take place is that it doesn't seem like there's necessarily an organized resistance to Iran amongst the people. We know that there are many wonderful Iranian people who would like to see the regime topple, but it is a big process to get them armed and being and have the willpower to overthrow a regime. What does a regime change potentially look like in Iran? Because I know that's all of our hope. I think some of us would be willing to put boots on the ground to do it. Others would not. There's a lot of political implications because we are in a democratic system here in the United States. But do you feel like there is a organized resistance in Iran that could potentially step up and take the place of the mullahs?
4: Well, there may be organized resistances in Iran. Certainly the Kurds are an organized resistance. We've known about terrorist attacks. That have been affected against members of the IRGC who have been assassinated. Who's doing this? Nobody knows just yet. But it is difficult because you have a regime that has proven its willingness and ability within a matter of hours to kill 30,000 civilians.
6: Yes.
4: It's quite extraordinary when you think about it. Within hours. And people are, I think, quite justifiably afraid. And if they feel that the United States is not four square behind them, that the United States is going to at some point basically cry uncle and come back to a negotiating table, then they think it's too risky. They're not going to risk their lives or the lives of their children to go out into the street. We cannot rule out the possibility, Alex, that the regime is going to die of its wounds. It has sustained very serious, potentially mortal wounds in this war. And it may take a month, it may take a year or two, but the regime may fall as a result of the damage it has sustained in this campaign.
6: Yeah, and I do. I feel like I've read many smart people suggest it could be a 2-year process, and that's something that would take a lot of political willpower. I think President Trump has proven that he's willing to go against the grain in this regard, and even if he feels like it's an unpopular war, if he feels like it's justified, I think he would stay the course. But that's a long battle in terms of PR. So what is your hope for the Trump administration? What do you believe is the best policy going forward?
4: Well, to reiterate, I think the best policy is the one they're pursuing right now, which is the combination of kinetic action with naval blockade. And that's what will bring the negotiation, the Iranians back to the table. Then what happens when they come back to the table? And do the Iranians still feel that they have the upper hand in the negotiations? They can dictate the terms? In no way can the United States allow Iran to maintain or fulfill its claims to sovereignty over the Strait of Hormuz. No way can Iran retain its nuclear stockpile or its nuclear facilities. That's crucial. Israel would also like to see the end of the ballistic program and the support for terror. And the administration has taken a very important step already in brokering a peace agreement between Israel and Lebanon. The president of Lebanon is in Washington today, Mr. Aoun, meeting with Secretary of State Rubio and others. That's very important. This is a man who's taken a big gamble. Two previous Lebanese presidents who tried to make peace with us were assassinated. He's putting his life on the line for this. But at the end of the day, Lebanon is not strong enough to overcome Hezbollah only by defeating Iran. It's Lebanon, Hezbollah's sponsor. Can that happen? And Lebanon can be truly free, sovereign, and make peace with us.
6: Dr. Michael Oren, former Israeli ambassador to the United States. The Israel Advocacy Group is his group. He's the president there. Ambassador, I wish we had more time. Hopefully we can do this again soon. I'm Alex Marlow in for Hugh, and we'll be right back.
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5: So I mentioned earlier Hassan Piker, who is a left-wing streamer and really sort of a fanatical attention seeker, and I don't think was someone who ever probably thought he'd be in a position where he'd be taken seriously at the level that he is, much more of a performance artist. But now he's in a position where he's becoming a kingmaker within the Democrat Party as they not just flirt, they openly embrace socialism with a really incoherent platform, where this is a group of people that want to be progressive, but yet they're embracing Islamism, a religion that is known to be hostile and unequal towards women. They want to have socialism, but they also want to be for the workers, but they also want to import a new class of workers from south of our border in order to compete with American workers. You can't have socialism and have an open border. It doesn't work mathematically because you're going to not be creating any more wealth or resources, and you'd be spreading it out amongst more people. None of this works. It's all incoherent. But the point is that this is happening. And it's happening because of this very activated and somewhat charismatic group of people who are leading the way, younger people in particular. Here's Hassan Piker speaking at a Democrat event. And this is pretty remarkable because he goes on a rant in a Mao Zedong suit. Check this out. Cut one.
6: No more to Trumpism, but no more to the Democrats who compromise, who conciliate, and who betray us. No more to the fascist reactionaries, but no more to the Democrats who will collaborate and cooperate with the fascists, who will fund ICE, who will fund Israel, who will help poison the planet, who will stiff workers and help bosses. We don't need those Democrats anymore. In fact, I know we have a message. We are coming. We are unbossed. We're unbought. We're unbound. And we will become undeniable. Thank you.
5: So much here. I mean, I think the tribute to Mao seems to be pretty direct, despite the fact that scholars estimate Mao caused, you know, 80 million deaths, 40 to 80 million deaths that are more than estimate, premature deaths due to his policies, and yet still embraced because that's edgy, that's controversial. But note how he acts like we shouldn't be giving any money to Israel. People don't understand our aid program for Israel. First of all, a lot of it goes right back in the United States. A lot of it is that Israel is forced to buy products in the United States. So it ends up just being a backdoor way of aiding our own economy. Israel also supplies unbelievable amounts of intelligence for the United States. Pound for pound, they hit the hardest in the world when it comes to actually helping us fight and win wars. None of that's counted because you just name check. You got to hate Israel in order to be part of the Democrat Party. And I got more on this in a bit because this is causing some Democrats who've been Democrats for a long time to reconsider how they're doing things. But just when you have this fact that they're trying to lump in socialist economic policies with hatred of Israel, it's not coherent. It's all about energy, and these guys have a lot of energy, but their politics would be totally disastrous. But I embrace the fact that they're fighting amongst themselves. That is a massive opportunity for us. It's a massive opportunity for us to solidify our majorities. More on the Hugh Hewitt Show with me, Alex Marlowe, when we come back right after this.
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10: We got breaking news as Mamdani calls again to arrest Netanyahu. An explosive device rattles New York.
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10: Welcome to Seculo. Phone lines are open for you. It is Monday, July 20th. Welcome to the show. Will Haynes is joining me in studio. We've got a packed show today. Mike Pompeo is joining us, followed by Marsha Blackburn. It is obviously the senator of Tennessee is running for governor. It is going to be a packed show, so you're not going to want to miss it. But also, I'm going to be taking your phone calls at 1-800-684-3110. We are covering the breaking news out of New York City this morning as an explosive device was found and was detonated outside of a federal building in Manhattan this morning. Few people are injured. We don't know a lot of information yet other than a man was taken into custody after police say he set a fire, ignited what they said were maybe fireworks, waved a gun outside of a federal building, and again, an explosive device that we're not exactly sure all the details yet. At the same time, you have Mamdani making a lot of news over the weekend, still calling for the arrest of Benjamin Netanyahu as he plans to visit New York City in the coming weeks. Let's actually hear directly from the mayor of New York by one.
12: I believe that Prime Minister Netanyahu belongs in The Hague. He's a war criminal who has been charged by the International Criminal Court. Whatever the law allows me to do in New York City, that's what we will do, but we won't be writing our own laws to that end. That's an active conversation with our legal department in seeing what the prospects are we have here in our municipality.
10: Yeah, and we are dealing, I've heard, with some technical issues on YouTube. I don't know if you can hear me or not. Even if you're hearing a rattled version, know that we are working on adjusting that right now. Phone lines are open for you if you are listening at 1-800-684-3110, 1-800-684-3110. I'll make sure we restate all of this coming in second segment. Right now, the FBI is actually in the FBI in New York is talking about this and who the person is in custody. We'll pull that and we'll find out more information. Again, you have a time where New York is under a very interesting time where, of course, you hear about a failing New York a lot. I have been one of those proponents of a New York City being thriving. I want it to be the center of the world. I want it to be where people come to visit and they feel safe. At the same time, you have a lot of crime happening. You had the World Cup, you know, having there just yesterday, you know, coming off of what felt like a very peaceful the President of the United States was there. It was a big moment for New York City. Felt safe. Everything was secure. I was at the World Cup in Atlanta a few days before. But at the same time, here we are dealing with some sort of incendiary device, they've said, that was set out outside of a federal building in New York City just a few hours ago. And what are we spending our time on? The mayor of New York City talking about arresting the prime minister of Israel.
13: That's right. And remember, this is not the first time that an incendiary device was set off. Remember, even while you were in New York, Logan, outside of Gracie Mansion,
10: that's right,
13: there was those Molotov cocktails that were an incendiary device that was did not go off, fortunately, but was a bomb there. This is now in front of the FBI building. This is also where the immigration ICE has offices, as well as an immigration court in New York City. So if we are reading into that, it could be because it's a target against the policies of the United States. Once again, we will hopefully find out some more information soon and bring it to you. But the target itself being a place where the federal government has offices in New York City, the FBI, the Immigration and Customs Enforcement Agency has offices in there. We feel like this is, it leads you to believe this is an attack against the policies of the administration. And at the same time, this is what's going on in New York these days.
10: There's a lot of conversation about why could they arrest President or Prime Minister Netanyahu? What are the charges? We'll talk about that when we get back. If the sound has fixed on YouTube, stick around with us. We'll reset all of what we talked about over the last couple minutes when we get back from a break. We are today launching Defend the Defenseless Week here at the ACLJ. This is about our pro-life work. 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We're going to talk a lot about the work the ACLJ is doing, including right now, like tomorrow in Massachusetts, must respond. The abortion industry must respond in federal appeals court to our lawsuit defending pro-life pregnancy centers. This week, there's a deadline or suit against Ohio City that criminally charged pro-life activists. We're going to keep discussing this at more and more length. But right now, you know our work. 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We'll be right back. We're working on getting that audio fixed for you at aclj.org.
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15: This is John Catsimatidis, the Cat's Corner. Well, I remember the movie Mr. Smith Goes to Washington. What happened? We have too many politicians in Washington that know nothing about business. Why? We need more common sense in Washington. Whether we're talking about the federal government, state government, you need common sense. We need the balance of power in our government. Doctors, lawyers, accountants, professionals, business people, and blue-collar workers. And that's the only way we can come out with common sense. Putting on taxes and regulations without knowledge of what happens. Some of the states are not doing a good job. All they do is raise taxes. And then when they need more money, they tax the taxes. I mean, you got to laugh about it, but it's happening. We need people that have common sense, a balance of power in all our legislative functions to be able to operate our country, our states, our cities more efficiently. This is John Catsimatidis, the Cat's Corner.
16: 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That's why we're here, keeping you up to date with all the biggest stories of the day. We're 101.1 The Answer, where Little Rock comes to talk. The Secular Crew sees a rare sight.
13: So you look at all this and you see justices before Congress testifying why they need this appropriation. 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The last time sitting justices were before the Congress testifying for their annual budget was 2019.
17: Seculo. Afternoons at 3 on 101.1. The Answer. America is at a tipping point. To ensure we stay the land of the free and home of the brave, you need to be informed and engaged. That's why we're here. 101.1, The Answer, where Little Rock comes to talk.
10: Thanks for joining us today. Welcome back to Seculo. I know we had some sound difficulties. I believe that's been fixed. So I'm going to restate what we were talking about. There's kind of two separate incidents that are happening. All, of course, have to do with New York City, as it seems like all eyes seem to be on New York. Yesterday, you had the World Cup finals in New York, and now you have this morning a what they're calling an incendiary device, a bomb, some sort of explosive device that was detonated outside of a federal building in Manhattan. This happened. They said it could have been some sort of fireworks. It could have been, a couple people are injured. This is happening right now. An individual has been taken into custody. And we're going to hear probably from the FBI here shortly. This, again, is in New York City. And how did New York City decide to make news this weekend? Not only by having, well, I think it was probably the most successful sporting event in probably a long, long time, the World Cup throughout the entire United States, which was in Mexico and Canada, was a fantastic thing for everybody. You had Mayor Mondami making the rounds, telling people, yeah, he still plans on trying to figure out any effort they can to arrest Benjamin Netanyahu. We have a phone call about that, and I think we can use this as a setup of what people may have curious questions. Let's go to Robert in Maryland, ACLJ champion, longtime caller. Go ahead, Robert.
18: Yes. I wanted to ask the question, does the mayor of New York City actually want to arrest Benjamin Netanyahu? And if he does, what charge would he be arresting him on? And would he be using the ICC, the International Criminal Court, as the medium to arrest a Israeli Prime Minister Benjamin Netanyahu?
10: Let's talk about, would he want to? I think the answer is yes.
13: 100%, yes.
10: Will he be able to? Probably not. You know, this is someone who, he's saying we're an international city. We're able to use international law. And I don't think the mayor of New York has the ability to do such a thing. I know you had Senator Fetterman saying that, you know, this is ridiculous. He's not even going to try it. Quit asking him. This is just a goof. He needs to focus on his city. Clearly needs to focus on his city when a bomb just went off this morning, but over the weekend, spending his time talking about arresting Benjamin Netanyahu. Of course, we know he's no friend to Israel. Of course, we know he's no friend to the Netanyahu administration, but he has ramped it up. He hasn't like he's backed down from those. Sure, he was questioned about this as Netanyahu gets closer and closer to a visit to New York.
13: Well, we also know that this was something he ran on. He ran as a part of, I will do everything within my power to see that he is held accountable for his crimes, right? As if that is the job of the mayor of New York. Right. But when you look at what the DSA as a offshoot in American politics really has positioned as their number one issue, it is what they say, free Palestine. Really, it's destroy Israel. So, yeah, that makes sense that their poster boy is going, making these rounds, still trying to push for something that, isn't within his legal authority. Now, he clearly has the general counsel of the mayor's office digging into these and his legal advisors digging into these issues to see whether or not this is something they can pull off. But Robert, to your point, it wouldn't be an arrest on like any charges he's violated in New York within New York municipal code. It would be at the behest of a foreign court system, the ICC, of which the United States is not a party to. We have not signed on to the Rome Statute. We have actually at the ACLJ fought at the ICC against them trying to expand their jurisdiction over the United States and Israel, or citizens of those countries. So it is alarming, though, when you have a very powerful person. I don't want to downplay the fact that he is the mayor of the largest city in the country, and as well as one of the most important cities in the world. When he goes out and tries to say these things, at the same time as this is what he posted on X about the incendiary device this morning. What occurred outside 26 Federal Plaza this morning was deeply disturbing. I'm relieved no one was seriously injured and that a suspect is in custody. My team is in touch with the NYPD and we will support the federal investigation. Our administration will continue to ensure that every New Yorker is safe in their city and hold accountable any who threaten that. Now, that's a very benign statement when it comes to something that happened in your city, when you've seen now multiple terroristic things happen in your city under your tenure. At the same time, this is the conversation. You can tell where his priority really is with the New York Times over the weekend. Let's play bite two.
19: Israel's Prime Minister Benjamin Netanyahu is perhaps planning to visit New York for the UN General Assembly. You pledged during your campaign and after you won to order his arrest to comply with the International Criminal Court warrant. What will happen if he comes in September?
12: Look, I believe that Prime Minister Netanyahu belongs in The Hague. He's a war criminal who has been charged by the International Criminal Court. And what you will find is that is an opinion that is held by many purely because of what his actions have wrought over these last many years. I've also said that I will follow the laws that we have here in New York City because I believe that there's an importance in following the law as a leader who presides over our city, and that's something that I plan to do.
13: And once again, this is with the New York Times, the interview. It's a show that is released as a podcast in a video format. And you have the host, Lulu Garcia Navarro, which I think actually does a really good job as a journalist pushing back on individuals that come on and make statements like that. Like, I believe he belongs in The Hague. Here's her follow up. This is bite three. When after he says, you know, I, as someone that's a leader and presides over the city, it's something I plan on doing is following the law. Let's hear bite three.
19: I'm sorry, I don't understand what that means.
12: Meaning that whatever the law allows me to do in New York City, that's what we will do, but we won't be writing our own laws to that end.
19: What does the law allow you to do?
12: That's an active conversation with our legal department in seeing what the prospects are we have here in our municipality. However, what we've seen at the national level is a desire sometimes to write your own laws, to mm-hmm. go outside of the bounds of legality. That's not something we have an interest in.
19: I mean, normally when people come to a UN General Assembly, they're granted mm-hmm. a sort of amnesty because it is the seat of the United Nations. Is that what you're thinking that you'll honor, or you're actively looking to see if you can actually arrest him?
12: I think we are looking at all of our legal obligations, and one of them is with regards to the United Nations. But the other part of this is we're not talking about a personal assessment of Benjamin Netanyahu. We're talking about the International Criminal Court and the fact that they have a warrant out for this prime minister's arrest. And I think it's important to talk about the weight that that has as a charge, and also that as the mayor of New York City, I'll be following the laws of New York City.
10: So certainly is, you know, cagey in his response, was able to say, look, I've definitively, this is what I want to do, but at least kind of openly admitting it without ever saying it, that nothing, he can't do anything about this. And look, the fact that you would ever want in the United States of America, by the way, for us to be even acknowledging the International Criminal Court in this sense is pretty disturbing, pretty scary. If you want to start talking about your one world government kind of conspiracy theories, it's not a conspiracy theory when it comes to the International Criminal Court. It feels dystopian. It's very strange. We've had to have our representatives there. My dad's argued there because it is important to make sure that people are being defended, because so many people do find some sort of legality and validation in this incredibly creepy, board that sits.
13: Well, here's my concern, because we've been very successful at fighting back against the ICC wanting to encroach on American sovereignty and Israeli sovereignty. When I hear this, when she says, is it something you're actively looking to see if you can actually arrest him? That's what the interviewer is asking. Yeah. He says, I think we are looking at all of our legal obligations.
10: Obligation.
13: And one of them is with regards to the United Nations. But the other part of this is we're not talking about a personal assessment. We're talking about the ICC and the fact they have a warrant out for his arrest. And so my concern is you have to realize these, the legal advisors, all this, this is his team. A lot of times legal advisors get you to the opinion you want. If he is saying we're looking what our legal obligations are, and he has advisors that are predisposed to think that the ICC's jurisdiction is something that should be supersedes, right?
10: Yeah.
13: Then you get a legal opinion out of the general counsel of the mayor's office in New York that says, you are legally obligated to do some sort of action because the ICC has an arrest warrant out for an alleged war criminal. That's the scary thing, because he's wanting to get there. He's definitely tasked his advisors with get me there if we can. And my concern is when you have someone that is a part of this DSA type regime and all of the things we've seen, we see the DSA wants to tear down the Senate. They don't want to abolish the Senate. They want to pack the courts. They want to do all these things that their mindset isn't, let's follow the Constitution. They're wanting to disrupt the Constitution. I'm concerned his legal advisors are going to say your legal obligation is to arrest this prime minister. That's a dangerous spot. And that's going to put a big conflict between the federal government and the municipality government.
10: I want to hear from you. What do you think about this? At the same time, we are looking for updates. They are continually to roll in about that bomb that was that really was detonated against small, hopefully no real serious injuries, but was in front of a federal building in New York City just this morning. There's some updates that are going to come in. Then we're going to have Secretary Mike Pompeo joining us in the next segment. And then the back half hour, we're going to be joined in studio by Senator and currently running for governor of Tennessee, Marsha Blackburn. So you're going to want to miss that. That is going to be a great segment. Don't go anywhere. Brother will be joining us for that. Phone lines are open for you, though, and I do want to hear from you. Go ahead and get in line, because I'm going to take calls coming up after Secretary Pompeo and after Senator Blackburn. So make sure you get in line right now. 1-800-684-3110. At the same time, though, we haven't spent a lot of time on it today, we are going to continue to show you our current updates and current work on our fight for life as it continues on. It's the Defend the Defenseless Week. I want you to give me a thought, a prayer for these people who support pro-life worldview all over the world. 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
20: We've witnessed monumental legal victories from defending the 14th Amendment and protecting our sacred American right to vote, the overturning of Roe v. Wade, and standing up for the religious liberty of our kids and seniors. But even with the many historic wins we've achieved, the battle is far from over. The attacks on our constitutionally protected rights persist. Countless unborn babies remain in jeopardy, and across the globe, innocent Christians are being targeted and killed across this country and around the world. This fight isn't just the ACLJ's, it's all of ours. 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
21: 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Silver has fallen even further. 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
10: To open for you at 1-800-684-3110. I said it's time to get in line. This would be a good time to do it. I'm going to take calls in the next segment, and then I'm going to take calls in the last segment. So be a part of the show right now. Secretary Pompeo is joining us. Of course, we were talking about what's going on in New York City. There was some sort of explosive device. Looks like no real injuries or serious injuries have been reported just yet, Secretary Pompeo. But we know New York, obviously a lot of eyes are on New York, and we see Mayor Mamdani making headlines again for floating the idea of arresting Prime Minister Netanyahu when he comes and visits New York in September for the UN. Now, we believe he probably has no legal authority to actually do this, but he starts looking at things like respecting the International Criminal Court and so on, and making these statements pretty clear. So what's the plan here?
22: Oh, goodness, it's great to be with you. Look, I think this is just some guy just literally blowing smoke, trying to make noise to his political domestic base. He's no more going to arrest a prime minister or a president or a leader of another country who comes into New York than a man in the moon. It's simply not going to happen. Not only is it unlawful as a practical matter, like who's going to pull that off, right? No policeman's actually going to say, yeah, I'm going to go take on their security forces that are going to be largely federal protection, right? When foreign diplomats, travel, when foreign leaders travel, they're protected by the United States Department of State. So that just seems, as a practical matter, unlikely. But more importantly, what he's actually doing is he's signaling to his DSA base. He's signaling to the anti-Semitic community that he is with them. And he is signaling that he has identified this one leader, the leader of the only Jewish state, the rightful homeland of the Jewish people. He hasn't talked about going after the president of the prime minister of Iran. He hasn't talked about going after Vladimir Putin, who's taken thousands of kids out of Ukraine and squirreled them back inside of Russia. No, he's talking about going after the leader of the nation of Israel. I think that's what this is really all about.
13: Well, and you even mentioned Iran, as we saw over the weekend. Unfortunately, we had tragedy. We lost some service members that were, you know, defending our nation in performing their duty as members of our armed services. But I think this goes back to even the unseriousness of what the mayor is talking about when such serious things are going on in the world. It was. Obviously, we've seen a lot of people try to now come out, and there's articles in Wall Street Journal being written saying, you know, it was an Israeli campaign against the MOU, when in reality, what we saw is that the Iranians couldn't live up to even the most basic, simple memorandum of understanding, not even a deal. They couldn't not fire at shipping vessels. And what happens? They violate the MOU. And now there has been more activity both from the United States in striking back against the Iranians, but also this situation where we had loss of American life. As we're here, it's not surprising that we are back where we are, but I think just a reiterating of why it is so important to be fighting this regime at this time, as things seem to be escalating as they did over the weekend.
22: Now, you make a really good point. You know, the storyline from the left has been that this was a war of choice, and frankly, some on the right too, that this was a war of choice. What you can plainly see now is that this war was chosen by the Islamic Republic in 1979, and they have been at war with the United States since then. These tragic loss of lives over these past few days, add to them the dozen folks or so that were killed in the previous fights, are on top of thousands of Americans that have been killed by the Iranians over the past decades. And so this is something that the United States is going to have to make sure we get right. I've talked about this as finish the job. We need to continue the economic blockade. We need to reopen the strait. And then we need to use every capacity to get our friends and allies in the world to understand that this Islamic threat from the regime, from the IRGC, is real and serious. And they're not just coming after Israel. They're coming after Europe. They're coming after the United States. And so for the American people, to get this right, to keep a nuclear weapon out of the hands of this regime, is an absolute security imperative.
13: One of the things that also came along with the strikes that we saw was kind of really a flood of news out of and reporting out of the Middle East. We saw reports that the Ayatollah may not even be in Iran anymore. He may have fled. That a lot of the reporting is that statements are just the IRGC, which is not unexpected at this point, especially when he has not even been seen in public. But a lot of also other interesting reports, obviously not, you never can really weigh the credibility of stuff that's being reported out of Iran, but things that Iran may be looking at a preemptive march on Kuwait to try and attack the U.S. bases there, which I hope that they've read history of what that could end up looking like for them. But all of these things, you mentioned finish the job. It does look more and more inevitable that there will be another layer to this conflict in order to finish that job. What are some sorts of the scenarios that you could envision playing out in these next few months as finishing the job appears to be what needs to happen from the United States?
22: So Iran does still have some capacity to escalate. We've seen that, right? They now successfully fired missiles into Jordan, although we stopped most of them. They've gone after Bahrain, Kuwait. We should all be mindful. These are their Muslim brothers that they're killing. And so Muslim nations around the world should be outraged that the Iranians are killing their fellow Muslims. This isn't about killing the Jews and the Christians. They are now attacking Muslim nations. Second, their tools are now more limited, but not zero. They still have capacity in Lebanon with Hezbollah. Today, the Houthis announced that they were going to close the Strait of Bab al-Mandeb, at least to Saudi traffic. Not sure they're capable of doing that. But they will continue to use every tool in their toolkit until we get to what President Trump talked about at the very beginning, surrender, capitulation. The Iranian regime understands one thing, that's power. We should negotiate with them, that seems fine, but we should never stop doing the things that degrade their capacity to inflict terror. And so that was the, if you ask me, that was the mistake of the MOU. Signing the MOU was fine, but we should have never let off the economic stranglehold that we had on them. They rearmed, they got some money. That makes it more difficult and puts more Americans at risk. We should stay at this until it's the case that the Iranian regime understands that their continued survival depends on giving up nuclear weapons, not closing the strait, stop using their ballistic missiles and terror proxies. We can achieve that. I'm very confident of that. We just need to know that President Trump needs to be given the space and the capacity to do it, because it will take some time.
10: Yeah, it will take some time, and we have to have the appetite for it, and the media needs to understand that as well. Like you said, the conservative media and the liberal media needs to understand what we're actually dealing with here. Thank you, Secretary Pompeo, for joining us today. Look, we'll be back in just a minute here. I want you, though, if you are thinking about calling in, this is a great time to call in. Phone lines are open. We got three lines open at 1-800-684-3110. Because we have joining us a little bit later, Marsha Blackburn in studio, I have a little bit limited time to take some calls. So I'm going to take some calls in the next segment, and then I'm going to take calls towards the end of the show. So I need you to call in now to get online, 1-800-684-3110. This is the time to do it. And of course, we are kicking off our Defend the Defenseless week here. Again, this is our sort of pro-life activist week. If you are one of those people who fights for life, whether you just are praying for people, whether you want to support people who are outside of abortion clinics, who are there, you know, whether that's peacefully protesting or whatever it may be, or the campaigns or fighting against the smear campaigns of pro-life pregnancy centers, the ACLJ is involved on the front lines of all of these issues, but none of it happens without you. So we have dedicated this week, again, to our fight for life. It's the Defend the Defenseless week. You can scan the QR code you see on the screen right now, or just go to aclj.org/defend. 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And once again, phone lines are open for you. If you just opened up, I'm going to take some calls coming up. 1-800-684-3110. Do it right now. That's 1-800-684-3110.

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3: Welcome to the second half of Seculo. We got a packed show. We're going to try to get to as many calls as we can at 1-800-684-3110. Go through a couple updates going out of New York City. One, you have Mayor Madami saying, I still want to arrest Prime Minister Netanyahu of Israel. I'm going to look at all the different options I can because he believes he's a war criminal and some reason thinks New York City, New York State, and the United States of America should be under control by the International Criminal Court, which we find ridiculous. At the same time, there was an explosive device that happened in New York City just this morning in front of a federal building. We're actually getting a lot more information that's just coming out right now about the suspect who is currently been detained.
4: That's right. So two individuals were hurt in this. They suffered minor injuries. One was a federal employee and a civilian. They've been treated and released. So we had reports of injuries earlier. It appears that they were minor enough that these individuals have been released from treatment. This individual that was detained has a history of anti-ICE activity. So this is, we may see that this may have been someone that was known to them, but regardless, they already know that he has a history of anti-ICE activity. And then the FBI assistant director in charge that was giving that presser just earlier called this an anti-government attack on a federal facility. They said that the suspect had the incendiary device, which we saw there was fire and then fireworks that kind of went off within it.
3: Explosion,
4: right? A pellet gun. So that updates what earlier they said he was waving a firearm. Weapon. It appears it was not a firearm, true firearm, but a pellet gun, and then had a sign that said ICE off our streets. So that motive becoming more clear as we get reports out of this. But yes, what we suspected earlier, that because of what was housed in that federal building, that there was ICE offices as well as an immigration court, that attack goes back to what even earlier in this segment, we're talking about the mayor looking at situations was saying we have to look at the ICC, we have to go follow the law. There's also been someone pushing this anti-ICE narrative in New York City when that's, you know, federal law when it comes to immigration.
3: Let's take a quick call on that. Let's go to D in California. D, go ahead.
5: Yes, I find it ironic that this Madani talks about going by the letter, you know, by going by the law, the ICC. However, you look, he doesn't seem to be concerned about going by working with our federal government when the ICE.
3: Right. It's only when it fits his narrative, if you will. That's when you can say, well, we got to follow the law as long as it fits his narrative. And of course, even when he's saying you got to follow the law, he's not talking about federal law. He's not talking about state or local law. He's talking about laws coming in from the International Criminal Court, which, again, do some digging on that and tell me that you love it. Again, that's at ACLJ.org. You can be a part of our show today. We are going to be back in just a moment with Senator Marsha Blackburn, who's going to be joining us in studio. My brother's going to be joining us in studio. You're not going to want to miss that. And then when that's done, I'll hop back in, and we're going to take all your calls. So if you're on hold right now, stay on hold. We also have a couple lines open for you at 1-800-684-3110. This is a great time for our phone screeners to be able to take their time getting through them. So right now, actually, we had a couple lines just open up. So this is the time to do it. 1-800-684-3110.
4: To Dee's point exactly, and this is what we were saying about recognizing the ICC as almost superior and supreme over United States Constitution and laws. The mayor himself has called on the abolishment of ICE. They were releasing individuals from custody that were here illegally. So when he talks about what we can do in following the law, it doesn't appear he means U.S. law. It doesn't appear that he means constitutional law. What does he mean when he talks about following the law? That's where it's scary, because it means I'm going to start recognizing international law over the laws of the land. And that is.

0: frankly seems where the city is going.
1: This is the time to get on hold. Do it right now if you have feelings on this. 1-800-684-3110. 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Then we're going to take your calls and comments coming up right after that. So don't go anywhere. 1-800-684-3110. 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So ACLJ.org. 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
1: Hey everybody, welcome back to Secchio. This is Jordan Secchio. It's a very special guest we have in studio. Now, it's a guest who I will say has taken a lot of her time out of her very busy schedule the last decade or more in the U.S. Senate and in the House of Representatives to join us live on these broadcasts. It's Senator Marsha Blackburn, who also happens to be, this might be surprising to some of you, is my home state senator, of course, along with Senator Bill Hagerty. But she is now, and this is, I think, even more exciting for those of us who live in Tennessee, maybe a little sad for the conservatives out there across the country, is running for governor of the great state of Tennessee. And I wanted to jump right into that because, Senator, in one way, you know, because we do state work and national work. So on the one way side, I say, oh, it's tough to lose Marsha in Washington, D.C. On the other hand, being a Tennessean and the growth that we're starting to expect to make sure it works the right way for all of us, from whether you're at the top of the income level, the lower level, or right in between. So what was that decision point to say, you know what, enough of Washington, let's go take care of Tennessee?
6: Yes, and President Trump is sending power and responsibility back to the states. As I tell him, he is going to make the states great again. That's a good thing. That's what we as conservatives have wanted, to see that power go back to the states. And you look at what he's doing, deregulating, simplifying permitting, closing the U.S. Department of Education, sending a lot of energy production and generation back to the states. Healthcare is coming back to the states. All of these responsibilities that have gravitated to Washington now are landing back to the state. That means it is time to do a reset with our state. And actually, we've not done one since I led that fight against the state income tax and killed that state income tax proposal. Then, after that, we had done a reset, got our fiscal house in order. Sure. We're an economic powerhouse. Now we've got that same opportunity. Do a reset. Bring that responsibility home. We should be America's conservative leader. I want 49 states to be jealous of what we're doing in Tennessee.
0: Senator Blackburn, this is something that I know even with my friends and family members, we shared this story when it came out. This because CNBC, you know, normally devoted to economic news and things, you'd think they'd be praising what's happened in Tennessee, but they put out this list that recently listed Tennessee as one of the worst places to live in the country. Actually, I think it was number one, which was, then we started trying to dig and find the data. Like, how did they rank that? Because everyone wants to move here, but tell us why they're exactly wrong on their list of putting Tennessee at the worst place to live.
6: Yes. And when I saw this story, I did the same thing. I thought, where did this come from? And is this a spoof?
0: Right.
6: And so I looked at it. And Vermont, Bernie Sanders' territory, was listed the best place to live. Well, the criteria, when you look at this, it is all this DEI, ESG, woke, those things that we don't like. So that's why conservative states, Tennessee, Florida, Texas, they're the states that are at the bottom of this list, and all these leftist states that people are trying to flee because of high taxes, high crime, loss of individual freedom. They're trying to get out of those states.
1: You know, our audience, I think, loves the fact your time on the Judiciary Committee. So as governor, you know, you have the special role appointing the AG and that team as well. So you can, a lot of the national issues you fought through and the folks that you've gone through that process with, the judges, the different nominees that go through Judiciary, the DOJ's teams. We're a pro-life state in Tennessee, but we know that the pro-abortion industry is always, you know, ready to go with legal challenges and to fight back. How important is for you, because it was and is still today, so important for you in Washington, D.C., on the national level?
6: Tennesseans want to see us as a Christian conservative state. You know, they would like for us to be America's conservative leader, where people know that this is what the foundation of your policy is going to be. And serving on Senate Judiciary Committee, one of the activities that I did was to really help shepherd Justice Amy Coney Barrett through that confirmation and seeing her sworn in, being at the White House with the group and the president and the justice and her family as she was sworn in. That is something that truly was a service there. I will say also on Judiciary Committee, we take these judges and justices very, very seriously. But during the Biden years, what you had were activists that were coming forward to go on the bench. We were able to block some of those because they clearly were not qualified. They had never been a judge. They had no experience as a state judge or a county judge or a city judge, or as I like to say, they had never judged the pie contest at the county fair. They were not qualified, and there were some that the administration finally had to pull.
0: Well, and when you look at that as a national issue, we've seen the effects of that when judges do make it to the bench, even especially these district court judges that were trying to dictate policy for the entire country as soon as President Trump was reelected. When you think about it at a state level, that we've heard about the prosecutor issues, the local prosecutors that are funded by George Soros and things of that issue, that nature. When you think about being governor and the protecting the state and the judiciary here, do you think that even that time, being able to go through those nomination processes, is going to be something that will help inform the decisions you make as governor, as well as keep the judiciary in Tennessee as conservative as we need it to be?
6: Yes, indeed. People want judges to call balls and strikes, and they want them to stay focused on that. They want them to be constitutionalists, and they want them to honor the rule of law. People do not want activist judges on the bench. And in Tennessee, people want fairness, and they want to know that when they approach a time for getting into court, that they're going to be able to work through that the judge is going to take up that docket and is going to move through that docket. So having that state Supreme Court, having those state judges, making certain that DAs are doing their job. You know, we've had the issue over in Memphis with a DA that does not want to prosecute some of these gangs and cartels and criminals. And I will tell you something. I think it's important that we send that message to these gangs and cartels. If you are in our state and you're selling drugs and you are trafficking people, we are going to find you. We are going to apprehend you. We are going to lock you up. We are going to take you to court. If you are here illegally, we are going to deport you, but you're not going to carry out this activity in our state. And of course, over in Memphis with the Memphis Safe Task Force and the cooperation of your mayor and police chief and elected officials, over in less than a year, we've cut the crime rate in half. Memphis has become the model for how you build out public safety.
1: There's that growing movement across the country, been very involved in it with big tech and protecting children, whether it's the COSA, the Kids Online Safety Act that we've supported and said is constitutional, and that markup's moving through, the App Store Accountability Act. And then we've also got, of course, the Texas App Store Accountability Act, which is, again, the Supreme Court's allowed to be remain in effect for now.
6: That's right.
1: So whether it's federal or state, I think it's important to point out to just everyone here, for all the ACLJ listeners, not just the Tennesseans, that those two tracks are always important, that you can fight both in your home state and at the federal level to protect kids as best you can. And a lot of times you can go further in states in protecting children.
6: That's right. And you want to preserve the right of those states' attorneys general to protect our children, to protect citizens and communities. And I've been working with President Trump's team at the White House on an AI framework to make certain we have protections for our children, for our creators and intellectual property rights holders, for individuals to protect their name, image, likeness, and voice, for making certain communities are protected from high electric rates when it comes to data centers, and also making certain that there's a responsibility on big tech, that they are not biasing these large language models. Now, Jordan, you're exactly right. This is a two-tiered approach because there needs to be some federal preemption in some areas, but then the right to carry cases forward and protect children, protect citizens, that lays with your states and the state's attorneys general. And we've got a great one in Tennessee. He's done a great job.
1: Yes, he has. Yes, he has. And we're close with them. And we work a lot, of course, with the ACLJ, with a lot of AGs across the country.
6: Yeah.
1: Consistently. And, you know, each state is different, but you have an important role to play as governor here because it's not an elected position. A lot of people here at state AG outside Tennessee, they think, oh, it's another person running necessarily. It's not the case in Tennessee. But let me just thank you for all the time you've taken as a U.S. senator to keep our audience updated on. I couldn't even go through all the issues. But then how cool it is to have someone willing to come back home as our governor to take all of that knowledge for those of us in our home state in Tennessee. And I thank you for being with us today. Thank you, Senator Blackburn.
6: Thank you.
0: Senator Blackburn, thank you so much for joining us in studio today. And folks, we'll be back with more on Seculo.
1: We've witnessed monumental legal victories from defending the 14th Amendment and protecting our sacred American right to vote, the overturning of Roe v. Wade, and standing up for the religious liberty of our kids and seniors. But even with the many historic wins we've achieved, the battle is far from over. The attacks on our constitutionally protected rights persist. Countless unborn babies remain in jeopardy, and across the globe, innocent Christians are being targeted and killed across this country and around the world. This fight isn't just the ACLJ's, it's all of ours. It belongs to every American who wants to preserve the values and beliefs on which this nation was founded. None of the victories we've won would have been possible without the unwavering support of ACLJ members and ACLJ champions. It's been an honor to fight for you all these years. 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
1: Welcome back to Secular. We got some phone lines open for you, 1-800-684-3110. Again, thanks to Senator Blackburn for coming on, sitting in with us here in the studio, which was always going to be interesting. Hopefully you enjoyed it. I saw a lot of people, a lot of great comments coming in. But now it's time to hear from you. Of course, our main topic of the day is focused not on state Tennessee, but it's focused on New York City, because New York City not only just had an explosive device go off that injured some, thankfully nothing serious, but also at the same time over the weekend, you had the good mayor there going on there talking about arresting Prime Minister of Israel, Benjamin Netanyahu, and how he still is going to try to do it. We got some phone lines open. I can still get you online. 1-800-684-3110. But let's start with David, who is calling from New York. David in Florida, hold on. But David in New York. A lot of top Davids today, Will. David in New York.
0: No, there's Dan calling.
1: Oh,
0: in. This
1: too
0: is
1: many.
0: Wild.
1: Yes, D-Day, if you will. David's calling in New York. David, that's like, can't remember yes. The. Go ahead.
11: Yes, this is me, David from New York. Can you hear me?
0: We got
1: you. We can hear you, David.
11: Okay, I just turned up my computer and I saw you guys on the YouTube. First time I've heard of ACLJ.
1: Thank you.
11: But you guys were talking about things like concerned me. I'm an American. I'm a patriot. And I live in New York. And this guy Mandani, first of all, he's a communist. He's not a socialist. He's a communist, right? And it was up to, and he picks and chooses the law that he'd like to follow. Like, why doesn't he help out ICE? Right? That's federal law. They're just trying to get these illegal aliens out of here. But Dave, he doesn't want to help them because he doesn't want to follow the law because he picks and chooses what he wants to follow. Right?
0: David, you're exactly right. Because the entire thing in that interview, he's saying, we're looking at all of our legal options, what we can do under the law when it comes to following the demands of the International Criminal Court. But meanwhile, we have this supercut that Ali, our producer, just pulled of times he's going after ICE. Something, a federal agency that he's supposed to cooperate with to follow the laws of America. There's something called the Supremacy Clause in the Constitution, where the laws of America have to deal with the laws of the country, and he has to follow that. Bite 9 is him attacking the very agency that was attacked by one of his citizens this morning. Bite 9.
12: The cruelty of ICE, the need to abolish ICE. It's something that I've echoed myself.
13: I believe that ICE is a cruel agency who has very little interest, if any at all, in public safety. And I believe it's a rogue agency that should be abolished.
1: It should be abolished. Netanyahu should be arrested. Now, I wanted to say something really quick, David, because a lot of people join us the way you did. You said you just found us on YouTube, never saw us before. And what I always say is about 50% of the people that watch live every day have never seen us before. So what I will ask you to do is hit that subscribe button, get involved in the work we're doing here, and the first thing to do is just go to the website, spend some time on it, and join us here on the show each and every day. I think what's different, David, you're going to find with our show, especially when it comes to specifically New Yorkers, is that as someone that was a former New Yorker and as someone that loves the city, as someone who thinks it's one of the best places in the entire world, or it can be one of the best places in the entire world, is we will continue to fight for New York. I believe New York should be a thriving place. So you and your friends who feel the same way that are there, that are New York residents or New York City residents even, listen and watch our show, because I think you will be encouraged by it. Because unlike a lot of people that just say, abandon New York, abandon LA, that is not the way we do it here. I think these are places that need to be saved and protected.
0: As well as we have fought against the ICC trying to expand jurisdiction over Israel, over the United States, over our armed forces. These were real fights that the ACLJ went to The Hague And one, we'll have to show video of that this week, I think, in some of these segments. For those of you that are new, that don't realize that we were even there in the very dystopian looking room, fighting against some of these very things. But I think we should go on and now go to David, who's calling from Florida on line one. David, you're on Seculo.
14: Hey there. Thanks for having me. My question really is, doesn't the Benjamin Netanyahu have the same protections as an ambassador to a country has, traveling to and from an embassy? Aren't they considered on their sovereign land, even in a car traveling to and from the airport?
0: So that, as well as when we're talking about the UN General Assembly, there's other protections that go along with that as well, David. And this is from the U.S. Ambassador to the U.N., Mike Waltz. He posted this morning. Mayor Mamdani, here's why your threat to arrest Prime Minister Netanyahu in New York City during the U.N. General Assembly is not going to happen. One, the U.S. is not party to the Rome Statute that underlies the ICC. Two, the U.N. Headquarters Agreement grants diplomatic protections to visiting heads of government. Three, head of state immunity applies. And four, federal authority trumps any local mayor's wishes. Here's the one concern I have. It doesn't mean he's not going to try it,
15: yeah,
0: which is going to set up a state versus federal government fight with a foreign government in the middle of it. I feel like, once again, we see the disdain he has for the laws of this country already and his desire to get closer to the international law of the ICC. I could see a world where they get there and at least try something, try some sort of stunt, even if it's made for TV.
15: Yeah, I'm not sure. I think this could be something where he got caught again saying something that he surely believes, but he's got to know better. And that's essentially what Dan is calling about in Maryland online too. Dan, go ahead.
16: Yeah, great show today.
15: Thank you.
16: But yeah, as a former socialist, I know you have to speak to your base, and he knows he can't do anything legally, but yeah, he'll, like you say, maybe try to set this up to look good again to his DSA.
15: Yeah, he certainly is speaking to his base here. They love to hear this.
0: Well as Dan, we played that bite earlier of him going after ICE, the cruelty of ICE. We need to abolish ICE. The very same time, what happened this morning, we see that the federal government is saying that, you know, this individual has a history of anti-ICE activity. He had a sign with him that said, get ICE off our streets. Side by side with that video that we played was what was burning at an attack on ICE this morning. So the rhetoric of the mayor that is still pushing anti-ICE rhetoric, what happens? You see crazy people attack a federal facility. When he starts to put out there, we're going to do everything we legally can, he also needs to be cautious, because what has all the rhetoric that we've seen over the past 3, 4, 5 years that has taken place when you see people going against Netanyahu and saying he's a war criminal, we're going to arrest him. You see people attacking synagogues, attacking diplomats, murdering them in Washington, D.C. It all stems from the same rhetoric. So even if he can't do something legally, though he may try, we also know the consequences of that type of rhetoric. We believe he's a war criminal. We believe that this is genocide. Those type of things lead to consequences that are real against people that are innocent.
15: All right, that is going to do it for today's show. I appreciate you. Look, it's Monday. It's a hot show, though. I hope you enjoyed it. We covered a lot of topics, had a lot of guests, thanks to Secretary Pompeo, Senator Blackburn, and, of course, all of you who listen each and every day and watch each and every day. I do want to encourage you right now. Thanks for getting through some of the tech issues we had early on. I do want to encourage you right now to support the work of the ACLJ during our Defend the Defenseless Week. It's time to do it. All donations are doubled today, and you can be a part of it today. 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Today, we obviously needed to focus on what was going on the world stage, what was going on in New York City. But I appreciate everyone who called in. I appreciate everyone that supported the work. But today is the time. We spent decades defending the rights of the unborn or people who speak out for them. You need to be a part of it as well. Go to aclj.org/defend. 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
18: News this hour from Town Hall. I'm Keith Peters in Washington. National Hurricane Center Deputy Director Jamie Rome says forecasters are keeping an eye on a tropical depression that has formed in the Gulf off the Florida Panhandle.
19: We were watching this yesterday and is a little bit better organized today in the satellite imagery, but still not quite enough organization and strength to be classified a tropical storm. That said, we do anticipate slow development over the next 24 to 36 hours, potentially bringing this to a tropical storm strength later today or tonight, at which point it would acquire the name Bertha.
18: He warns the system could produce a life-threatening storm surge over a wide stretch of the northern Gulf Coast and unleash heavy rains capable of triggering flash flooding. An anti-ICE rioter is in custody after attacking a New York City building housing FBI and ICE officers. Willie Nelson reports.
20: Authorities say a suspect launched fireworks and set a fire outside a New York City federal building that houses FBI and ICE offices. The suspect was quickly tackled by a federal officer and taken into custody. Investigators say the suspect's bag contained what appeared to be two pellet guns and a manifesto. Willie Nelson, The White House.
18: Two U.S. soldiers killed in Jordan by Iranian military forces have been identified.
21: The Department of War confirming the identities of the two soldiers killed in that Iranian strike on the Jordanian military base, Private Isabella Gonzalez, 19 years old, from Carrollton, Texas, and First Lieutenant Tyler Feehan, 25, from Hawaii. 17 members of the U.S. military have been killed since the launch of Operation Epic Fury back on February 28th.
18: Correspondent Laura Winters reporting. On Wall Street, the Dow down by 307 points, the NASDAQ dropped 12, the S&P lower by 14. More on these stories at townhall.com.
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24: 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In Franklin County, the Quorum Court has denied tax breaks for a proposed 3,777-acre solar farm near Branch. Rogers police officer Fred Marsh drowned Saturday while canoeing on the Elk River with his fiance and friends. In Springdale, a 16-year-old charged after a deadly shooting on Saturday night. 27-year-old Brandon Cabrera shot to death in the 2900 block of Stagecoach Road. An error rate of 8.81% in the state supplemental nutrition assistance program could result in a $47.3 million penalty next year for the state of Arkansas. 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
25: 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Major League Baseball, the St. Louis Cardinals will face the Los Angeles Angels tonight in Anaheim, starting a three-game series. The Cardinals dropped 2 of 3 to the Arizona Diamondbacks, losing Sunday in 10 innings, 8-7. Jordan Walker had an RBI triple and an RBI double, but Arizona rallied from a 7-run deficit. Kyle Leahy will start for the Cardinals tonight, Angels going with Jose Soriano. NFL, the Dallas Cowboys will have both veterans and rookies reporting to training camp in Oxnard, California on July 28th of next week. Their preseason opener will be on August 15th against the Seattle Seahawks. College football, SEC Media Days began today in Tampa, Florida. It runs 4 days. Arkansas, under new head coach Ryan Silverfield, will be speaking on Thursday, the final day of the event. 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

0: 101.1 The Answer. Doc Washer Show continues. Good to be back after a long weekend. Well, it wasn't that much longer than any other weekend. It just seemed like a long weekend. I miss being here on the air talking to you. The last thing in the world you expect on a Monday is for some idiot to try to launch some kind of terrorist attack in front of federal offices in New York City. I guess it really shouldn't be a surprise when things like this happen. I'm old enough to remember when a deranged lunatic, also known as a Bernie Sanders voter, James T. Hodgkinson, tried to murder as many Republican members of Congress as he could at a baseball practice, in a park in Northern Virginia, and almost killed Steve Scalise. And fortunately for the people assembled there, Representative Scalise was part of Republican leadership in the House, so there were armed law enforcement officers there. If he had not been there, and just your garden variety Republican members of Congress, unarmed, who knows how many people would have been killed. Anyway, I don't know if you heard, but about 9 o'clock this morning, Eastern, 8 Central, there was a guy who tried to do some bad things in the front of the federal offices in New York City. Do we have the audio clips here? Fantastic, fantastic. Young Val, once again, producing par excellence on the other side of the glass. Let's see if we could go with FBI Assistant Director in Charge James Barnicle on New York City attack. Cut 1A, please.
1: Today, just before 9 a.m., a man by the name of Andrew Arabaca, A-R-R-A-B-A-C-A, arrived at 26 Federal Plaza just behind us on Worth Street at the employee entrance to the building, where he ignited gasoline. He poured gasoline onto the ground and ignited it with a lighter and an incendiary device. That device was a firework, a large firework in a canister that proceeded to catch on fire. Pretty big flame, as you've seen on the internet. He then pulled out an airsoft rifle and fired 5 to 7 pellets, if you will, in the direction of 26 Federal Plaza. At that time, Federal Protective Services, two officers, a gray suit, a contractor with Allied that is employed to guard this building. And those three people and the two officers standing behind me in the blue shirts are the officers that intervened and took Mr. Arabaca into custody. Well, he had him on the ground. An FBI agent jumped in and they put handcuffs on him and took him in the building.
0: You catch that? Airsoft rifle. Not a gun. An airsoft rifle. This guy's got issues. But, you know, the idea of throwing a book at somebody, they need to throw the whole Encyclopedia Britannica at this guy. I don't care if he has issues. But obviously, airsoft rifle? What, like suicide by cop? Is that what he's looking for? Okay, FBI Assistant Director in Charge James Barnicle on New York City attack. Cut 1B, please.
1: He is currently in custody, and he has been interviewed. Arabaca is a former United States Army soldier. He was enlisted for approximately 4 years, serving from 2001 to 2005. He was a repairman or mechanic on Patriot missile systems. He is 43 years old. There were injuries in this. Three people were injured, minor injuries, one civilian, and two government employees. Right now, our evidence response team is out working with NYPD and our New York Joint Terrorism Task Force to collect evidence, to conduct interviews. We have located a vehicle of Mr. Arabaca's. We have seized that vehicle. We are procuring or obtaining a search warrant.
0: I tell you what, I am glad that the federal agents there at the Federal Plaza are allowed to carry, because I know what happens at when, say, somebody attacks a recruiting station. I know what happens. People die because military personnel at those recruiting stations are not allowed to carry. And if you were here then, you remember the attack at the Army-Navy recruiting station. Rodney Parham and Reservoir. And one young man died, and the other who lived referred to the deceased as his angel because he saved his life. But July 16, 2015, Mohammed Youssef Abdulaziz opened fire on two military installations in Chattanooga, Tennessee. First committed a drive-by shooting at a recruiting center, then traveled to U.S. Navy Reserve Center and continued firing, where he was killed by police in a gunfight. And he immediately found out, much to his chagrin, that Allah is not actually Akbar after all, and you don't get any virgins. Anyway, four Marines died on the spot. A Navy sailor, a Marine recruiter, and a police officer were wounded. The sailor died from his injuries 2 days later. And again, part of the problem is, unlike at the Federal Center in New York City, where the guys are armed, unless something has changed I didn't hear about, service members at recruiting stations are not allowed to carry sidearms. So they're sitting ducks. And for all you Wesley Clark fans out there, no, I doubt many people listening to Doc Washburn's show are fans of the tragically liberal retired General Wesley Clark. But at the Chattanooga shootings, five dead. Somebody asked Wesley Clark, well, should service members at recruiting stations be allowed to carry sidearms? Oh, no, no, no. Oh, we don't want that. No, no, no, no, no, no. No, because that would violate posse comitatus. Oh, no, no, no. No, what we need to do is encourage the Muslim parents to be more vigilant in keeping track of who their young men are communicating with online. Yeah, that's the answer. How does somebody that stupid become a general? Unfreaking believable. I had not planned on getting off on this tangent, but I'm sitting here listening back to the audio clips of this FBI special assistant in charge, NYC, on the attack this morning. And I'm like, you know, that reminds me. And thank God these federal agents were armed, because our service members aren't allowed to be armed. And that's how we lose them whenever there's a jihad attack in a recruiting center. It's outrageous to me. Again, unless President Trump and Secretary of War Pete Hegseth have changed something, and oh, I would be delighted to hear that they had, and I'll double check on it during the break, I would be most happy to stand corrected on that. Because President Trump and Secretary of War Pete Hegseth sound like the kind of people who would want to change that, you know? Anyway, more details on this morning's attack on the Federal Center in New York City. Coming up is the Doc Washer Show, continues on Little Rock's premier talk station. 101.1 The Answer.
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5: In 1862, Abraham Lincoln signed the Morrill Act, helping states create colleges focused on agriculture, mechanics, science, and practical education. The principle was not centralized control, it was opportunity. Lincoln's Morrill Act reminds us that America can support education without surrendering education to Washington. Why did it matter? Because a free nation needs citizens equipped to work, build, steward, and govern themselves. Scripture gives work a sacred weight. In Genesis, God placed man in the garden to work it and to keep it. Proverbs honors the one who works his land. Paul warns against idleness and calls believers to earn their bread. Why does that still matter today? Because education should form capable people under God, not dependent subjects under bureaucracy.
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0: 101.1, The Answer. Doc Washer Show continues. Where if we're talking about something you want to get on the radio and talk about with us, the number to call is 501-401-1011. The Little Rock Military Recruiting Office shooting was June 1st, 2009. This guy from Tennessee who apparently grew up in a Christian home and went off to college and said, "Hey, I want to be a Muslim." And he changed his name from Carlos Bledsoe to Abdul Hakim Mujahid Muhammad, apparently because he thought that would sound cool. And it's just a shame what he did. But he murdered Private William Andrew Andy Long of Conway. And he also, he was 23, and he also shot Private Quentin Ezeguela, I hope I'm pronouncing that correctly, 18 years old, in Jacksonville, Arkansas, who were just standing outside the recruiting center in uniform. And years ago, I interviewed Andy Long's dad, Darius Long, and then there was another time a veteran friend of mine invited me to join him at a function of a local veterans organization, and it was my honor to meet Quentin Ezeguela. But if they haven't changed this, I hope that they will. Producer Val, let's see. Where we only played two cuts so far, right? Yeah. In case you're just joining in, around 9 a.m. Eastern this morning, there was a guy who launched some kind of an attack at the Federal Law Center in New York City, and FBI Assistant Director in charge of New York City field office, James Barnicle, got out there in front of the cameras and the microphones and was talking about it. Let us go with cut 1C, please.
1: Mr. Arabaka came armed with bad intentions. I will say that 26 Federal Plaza has long been a target of extremists, of terrorists, and today the extremism was brought here. The building was attacked. Mr. Arabaka was looking to injure people and harm people. He had two axes, a hammer, a machete, and three knives, six-blade knives. He had, as I said earlier, six incendiary devices or fireworks, and he had some other destructive items.
0: Airsoft guns or not, it looked like he wanted to hurt people. By the way, I looked it up. Are U.S. service members allowed to carry firearms on base? Yes, service members are allowed to carry privately owned firearms on U.S. military bases, but it requires permission from the installation commander. Oh, good luck on that. So if the commander of your base is a big old lib and wants you defenseless, a sitting duck, you know, somebody like Wesley Clark, then he's not going to let you. Under Defense Department directives, no, that's Department of War, base commanders must review requests to carry personal weapons on base with a presumption of approval. If a commander denies a service member's request, the reason must be provided in detail and in writing. Okay, so it looks like if you're on base or recruiting office, and the commander disapproves, I don't see anything here about an appeal. Why am I talking about that? Well, again, thank God the federal officers in New York City, when this guy tried to attack them, were armed and were able to take this guy down. It's a shame they didn't shoot him, but they could have if they needed to. If he had a gun instead of an airsoft gun, I think they probably would have air-conditioned him. And, you know, it's hot weather. It's hot weather. So he sounds like the kind of guy who needed to be ventilated. That's my opinion, and you're entitled to it. All right. FBI Assistant Director in Charge, James Barnicle, on New York City attack. Cut 1D, please.
1: Going forward today, like I said, we'll do more interviews, we'll collect more evidence, and we will, and I'll leave to Mr. McDonald to talk about charges. We take this very seriously. On his cart, he had a cart. He had anti-ICE literature on it. When he was being arrested, he yelled derogatory terms to ICE, used bad words, obviously. He is an anti-American, anti-government extremist. We know that from what he said.
0: Oh, yeah. You know, they come in all shapes, sizes. I mean, this guy was in the U.S. military. And somehow, he lost the plot. Somehow, he decided to believe the lies. This is outrageous. Outrageous. Don't throw the book at him. Throw the whole Encyclopedia Britannica at him. FBI Assistant Director in Charge, James Barnicle, on New York City attack. Cut two, please.
1: His goal was to target the building. He said that I'm not going to get into all the details of a post-arrest interview, but he was Mirandized, read his rights. He did agree to talk. In that post-arrest interview, he did say he was targeting the building and he was okay if he hurt or killed people going in and out of the building, whether they were federal employees or civilians. I would mention, a lot of business was canceled, not by the Federal Protective Services. Federal Protective Services, once they mitigated the situation, the building remained open. Employees could come and go, and we continue to do work. But some agencies decided to close business for the day. There was a naturalization ceremony scheduled for today that was canceled. And the one civilian victim was an immigrant that had a hearing today. For their immigration status. So that's quite unfortunate and quite ironic at the same time.
0: Yeah, it is. Now, Sarah Fields, a great independent investigative journalist who did a great job uncovering the Carmelo Anthony deal. She's done a great job on the Tyler Robinson trial. Here's what she just dropped moments ago. On the morning of July 20th, 2026, a 43-year-old former U.S. Army soldier named Andrew Arabaca set off fireworks doused in an accelerant believed to be gasoline and started a fire outside the entrance of 26 Federal Plaza in Lower Manhattan. This federal building houses New York's Immigration Court, ICE offices, the FBI's New York field office, and other government agencies, and has been a focal point for protests related to immigration policies. Arabaca, who previously worked as a mechanic on Patriot missile systems, also fired 5 to 7 pellets from an airsoft or pellet rifle toward the building while carrying additional weapons, including knives, axes, a hammer, and a machete. He arrived with a cart displaying anti-ICE signage reading ICE off our streets and containing anti-ICE literature. Security quickly tackled and arrested him around 8:20 a.m. Central, as flames erupted. Two people sustained minor injuries, a bystander grazed by fireworks, and the security officer who intervened, with one person transported to the hospital for non-life-threatening treatment. The fire was contained without major structural damage to the building. The FBI's New York Joint Terrorism Task Force is investigating the incident. Officials, including FBI Assistant Director James Barnicle, described Arabaca as an anti-American, anti-government extremist who appeared intent on harming people and had a history of anti-ICE activism. He reportedly yelled derogatory terms toward ICE during his arrest. Trying to think of what would be an appropriate way to slam this guy. They're words you could use that really wouldn't sound good on the radio. Anyway, more coming up. Doc Washer Show continues. 101.1, The Answer.

0: were killed in Jordan on Friday, and another died in Iraq on Saturday. Nolan Xavier Wells, an 18-year-old who was found dead after a July 4th boat trip with his friends to a Gulf Coast island, was remembered in Mississippi today. Wells' death has sparked national attention and calls for a deeper investigation. On Wall Street, the Dow down by 307 points, the NASDAQ dropped 12. More details at srnnews.com.
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0: If things don't change, can you imagine America in 20 years? Scary thought, isn't it? The good news is we have the power to take our nation back. 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
2: The Answer. Doc Washburn Show continues. If we're talking about something you want to get in the conversation, want to talk to us about it on the air, number to call is 501-401-1011. Buddy, I have to remember to check Sundance over the conservativetreehouse.com every day, because he just continues hitting the ball out of the park. His most recent article is called An Uncomfortable Change in Perspective. And he says, I would strongly suggest interested readers or researchers to go back and look carefully at the very public comments from Senate Intelligence Committee Vice Chairman Mark Warner. Now, since Republicans are in control of the Senate, Tom Cotton is the chairman. Mark Warner, Democrat out of Virginia, is the vice chairman of Senate Intelligence Community. Go back and look at his very public comments as they relate to the seizure of Fulton County, Georgia election records. Now, if you're not really familiar with Georgia, Fulton County is the most populous county

0: in the state. That's where Atlanta is. He says, what you might notice forms the background of an uncomfortable change in perspective. In nearly all of Senate Intelligence Committee Vice Chairman Mark Warner, Democrat, Virginia's remarks, his main argument centered on opposing DNI Tulsi Gabbard's presence at the Fulton County Election Records Warehouse. He was not worried about the FBI seizing the records. Rather, he was deeply concerned about Tulsi Gabbard observing the seizure. Here's part of the bigger problem. When wrongdoing, fraud, corruption, or criminal activity occurs within a federal agency, including the intelligence community, the FBI is the institution given the task of investigating it. And that's the problem. People ask repeatedly, why has there been no accountability for the obvious corruption? Perhaps we really don't want to accept the obvious answer. The FBI is doing corrupt, criminal, and fraudulent stuff because the institution of the FBI is comprehensively corrupt. As a consequence, they are allied, directly or through willful blindness, with operatives in other agencies doing criminal, corrupt, and fraudulent stuff. Think about the so-called security clearances. Which agency or institution determines the outcomes of security clearance reviews or investigations? Who is responsible for approving or denying security clearances? That same FBI. The same FBI agency who took possession of Hillary Clinton's missing emails, Huma Abedin / Anthony Weiner's laptop, and Hunter Biden's laptop. The same FBI agency who took custody of the contents of Jeffrey Epstein's safe. The same FBI agency who raided James O'Keefe to retrieve Ashley Biden's diary. That's the same FBI agency now with custody of the Fulton County election evidence. Buddy. But wait, there's more. The same agency who investigated the January 6th pipe bombing, the mass shooting in Las Vegas a few years ago, remember that? The various attempts to assassinate President Trump. And even, yes, let's go all the way back to the TWA 800 explosion over Long Island. The FBI. That's the same agency that seemingly cannot stop Antifa terrorist attacks, yet can pour over 1,500 agents into an investigation of January 6, 2021 at the U.S. Capitol. The FBI now has the physical ballots and machines from the Fulton County election offices. Do we think the FBI wants honest elections? That could result in larger ranks of honest elected officials? Those same honest elected officials who could possibly then hold oversight over the FBI? Do we really think valid and secure elections are in the interests of a corrupt organization called the Federal Bureau of Investigation? While leading the Office of the Director of National Intelligence and overseeing the revocation of security clearances from dozens of career intelligence operatives, Tulsi Gabbard was in a unique position to uncover the motives and intentions of the FBI as a governmental institution. FBI agents and analysts were assigned to desks inside the Office of the Director of National Intelligence. Do you remember the leaks against Tulsi Gabbard? Perhaps now we can contextualize why Tulsi Gabbard was in Fulton County, Georgia, and more importantly, why the Senate Select Committee on Intelligence was going bananas when they found out she was there. Now, I know Mark Warner did. I don't know that Tom Cotton did, although he did have a bill that would have taken a lot of the authority away from the DNI and given it back to the CIA director, and I didn't really think that was a good idea. But anyway, Sundance, the conservativetreehouse.com, continues. Senate Intelligence Committee Vice Chairman Mark Warner was not apoplectic that the FBI was in Fulton County, Georgia, taking control of election machines and ballots. Senator Warner likely already knew what the FBI was doing there. The same motive, the same intent behind all the mysteriously missing laptops. Clinton, Abedin, Wiener, Awan brothers, Hunter Biden, of evidence is seemingly vaporized from the public psyche. Now, Senator Warner was apoplectic because Tulsi Gabbard followed the FBI to Fulton County, Georgia, to watch them take custody of evidence with a motive to watch their intent. The FBI was forced into action because a guy named Garland Favorito was annoyingly and methodically winning the painstakingly slow legal arguments, and there was a full summer of concern before the next election was scheduled. Someone was going to be looking at those raw election ballots, those physical receipts, those records and factual tabulation outcomes. The FBI took over. Do you remember when Fulton County Commission Chair Rob Pitts said at a press conference he received a phone call 2 days before the FBI served a criminal warrant to seize 2020 election documents to warn that he, Georgia's Secretary of State Brad Raffensperger, former Raffensperger Deputy Gabriel Sterling, and others in the state were at risk of imminent arrest by federal agents? Remember that? Rob Pitts was tipped off by someone in Washington, D.C. And he's got a link to an article over at the UK Guardian, February 4th, 2026, Fulton County leader says he was warned he faced arrest before FBI raid. Rob Pitts said call came days before federal agents seized 2020 election documents in Georgia. You probably don't remember that. I had completely forgotten about it. It seems familiar now. So, DNI Tulsi Gabbard said she went to Fulton County, Georgia to watch events as approved by the White House. There's every reason to believe her statement. Recently, there was a reported considerable disparity between what acting DNI Bill Polte wanted President Trump to outline in his speech on election manipulation and what the White House insiders were comfortable with. Oh, buddy. Really? And so then we got a link to another source, Politico. Article entitled, Polte got really scared inside the White House debate over Trump's election speech. You remember the one he gave last Thursday night that Fox News carried and hardly anybody else did? And then as soon as the speech was over, Sean Hannity said, well, we really haven't had time to look at the documentation the president put online, so we can't really discuss it. And then they never did discuss it. Day after day after day, they acted like the president didn't give the speech. Yeah, that one. Anyway, I digress too long. DNI Tulsi Gabbard says she went to Fulton County to watch events as approved by the White House. There's every reason to believe her statement. Recently, there was reported considerable disparity between what acting DNI Bill Polte wanted President Trump to outline in his speech on election manipulation, and what the White House insiders were comfortable with. The final outcome within the Trump speech was apparently smoothed out by the intelligence community. If we modify our perspective to consider the fact that the DNI was not a participant to law enforcement activity, but rather the DNI was bearing witness to a crime taking place, then suddenly Senator Mark Warner's apoplexy makes a lot more sense. And then he's got a screenshot of then Secretary Homeland Security Kristi Noem talking about a headline from the LA Times: leaked document says large-scale immigration enforcement action coming soon to LA. Kristi Noem says the FBI is so corrupt, we will work with any and every agency to stop leaks and prosecute these crooked deep state agents to the fullest extent of the law. And that was from February 7th of this year. Well, they got rid of her, didn't they? I mean, I hate to say it, but I go back to what journalist Steve Baker, formerly of The Blaze, said. Just like with the CIA, John Ratcliffe hasn't fired nearly as many long-term deep state bureaucrats as he should. And Kash Patel hasn't fired nearly as many long-term deep state bureaucrats in the FBI as he should. And so they're running rings around these guys. That's what Steve Baker said. And Steve Baker is the guy who broke the story of who the real January 6th pipe bomber is. And it's not the young autistic guy who lives in his mother's basement. It's not. And they know it's not. Anyway, more coming up as the Doc Washer Show continues on Little Rock's premier talk station, 101.1 The Answer.
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0: 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Doc Washer's show continues. If we're talking about something that you want to talk about, number to call is 501-401-1011. It's sometimes tough to know who to trust and who not to trust, isn't it? I got into an argument with one of my Facebook friends over the weekend. She apparently thinks that the feds and the media are the ones prosecuting Tyler Robinson for the murder of Charlie Kirk. And I politely tried to explain that, no, it's actually the state of Utah. Yeah. The feds and the media really don't have anything to do with that. It's the state of Utah. But, you know, and the information, the evidence that was provided in the preliminary hearing was so overwhelming against Tyler Robinson. About all the defense could do was plead with the court not to make evidence public. Crazy. Anyway, so this is really interesting. I don't know if you saw the stuff on social media. You maybe didn't, because you're unlike me. You've got a life. But, a couple of things going on. One is the communist Muslim mayor of New York City wants to arrest Israeli Prime Minister Benjamin Netanyahu when he comes to New York City to speak at the United Nations. President Trump is out there saying Benjamin Netanyahu will not be arrested in any way, shape, or form while in the United States of America. He's fighting against the Islamic Republic of Iran, which recently killed 52,000 innocent protesters and has spent the last 47 years killing American soldiers and others. The only ones that should be arrested are the people that led Iran into this unprecedented spiral of death and destruction, something that should have been dealt with years ago by previous presidents. Signed, President Donald J. Trump. Well, see, that I think that's why Mayor Mamdani wants to arrest him, because Mamdani's playing for the wrong team. You know who Roger Waters is? Pink Floyd guy? He was on with Tucker Carlson recently, and they're both talking about how America's evil and they hate Israel. So there was another guy in Pink Floyd, a guy named David Gilmour, the guitar player. Put out some great solo albums. If you're a big Pink Floyd fan, but you're kind of tired of hearing the same songs over and over again, Money is a hit. You know, if you go find David Gilmour's first solo album, 1977 or 78, and start listening to it, you'll be like, man, it sounds like a Pink Floyd album I missed along the way. Anyway, so David Gilmour's wife called out Roger Waters out there on X. Sadly, Roger Waters, you are anti-Semitic to your rotten core, also a Putin apologist and a lying, thieving, hypocritical, tax-avoiding, lip-syncing, misogynistic, sick with envy, megalomaniac. Enough of your nonsense. And then her husband, David Gilmour, said every word demonstrably true. Ow! See, I got into radio almost 50 years ago because I love music. I couldn't imagine any more boring just listen to a guy talking to the radio without playing records until I eventually became the boring guy talking to the radio every once in a blue moon. I get to talk about music. So thanks, Tucker, for having that knucklehead on your show, because then I get to talk about the fact that there's a reason Pink Floyd's never going to get back together again. I'm just saying. That's pretty good. President Trump, by the way, jaw-dropping announcement recently, has declared that an astonishing 275,000 illegal aliens have been kicked off the Social Security system. He frames this move as significant for protecting benefits intended for U.S. citizens. You know, yeah, he might have a point there. Oh, by the way, Frisco, Texas, the place where the Carmelo Anthony murder trial was held. Frisco, Texas, in the Dallas-Fort Worth Metroplex, just elected its mayor with massive turnout from Muslim and Hindu precincts near mosques. Recent local election, the candidate backed by many longtime Christian residents lost after data showed unusually high voter participation in precincts with large Muslim and Hindu populations. Two polling locations near mosques recorded some of the highest turnout numbers in the city. Jenny Story from Patriot Mobile, good old Patriot Mobile, I like those guys. That's my cell phone company, explained, "We had an election in Frisco, which is a Texas town. It's one of our big Texas towns. And what we saw happen was that the candidate that many of the Christians were pushing for did not get elected. And what we found through looking at the numbers was that the candidate that did win won because a majority of the Muslim Hindu precincts, a high percentage of folks voted in those precincts. In fact, two of the polling locations by mosques had the highest turnout of voters." Investigations by the RAIR Foundation, that's Amy Meck, God bless her, have documented foreign money flowing into Texas to build and expand mosques, which are increasingly functioning as organized voter mobilization centers. Similar patterns have appeared in other rapidly changing communities across the country. None of this happened by accident. Demographic shifts combined with targeted funding and high turnout operations are reshaping local elections in real time. Americans must wake up to how foreign influence and organized block voting are being used to capture positions of power. Get to the polls. Demand full investigations into foreign funding of religious institutions used for political mobilization. Protect the integrity of every election starting now. That's from the folks at Blue Lives Matter, just so you know. But see, part of the problem is you don't believe it's ever going to happen in Arkansas, do you? I mean, pretty sure they're working on it right now, building that big mosque out Canis, big mosque. You don't think they're going to start broadcasting the Islamic call to prayer through loudspeakers? I bet they do. I hope I'm wrong. The Doc Washer Show continues after the 5 o'clock news on Little Rock's premier talk station. 101.1, The Answer. I won't tell your name.
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8: News this hour from Town Hall. I'm Keith Peters in Washington. Gas prices are going up once more.
9: U.S. gas prices have hit an average of $4 a gallon once more. That's according to AAA and came as the U.S. and Iran launched more attacks. The average price a year ago was $3.14 a gallon. The price is a national average, meaning drivers in some states have been paying well over $4 a gallon for a while now. Prices vary between states due to factors ranging from nearby supply to differing tax rates. People around the world are also dealing with high gas prices as a result of the war. I'm Haya Pinjwani.
8: Vice President J.D. Vance and Second Lady Usha Vance have welcomed their fourth child.
10: The second couple announced the birth of their newborn son on social media on Sunday. Alec Neil Vance is the first child born to a sitting vice president in more than 150 years. Alec joins older Vance siblings Ewan, Vivek, and Mirabel. The vice president's growing family is in keeping with his passionate advocacy for Americans to have more children.
8: That's Washington correspondent Andrew Stewart reporting. The U.S. military has a new update on recent attacks in the Middle East. Willie Nelson reports.
11: U.S. Central Command says another American service member has died during Operation Epic Fury. The service member was killed in northern Iraq during the controlled detonation of unexploded ordnance from a downed Iranian attack drone. CENTCOM also says unidentified remains have been recovered in Jordan following last week's Iranian attack, with the identification process now underway. Willie Nelson, The White House.
8: And this evening, the United States has conducted a new round of airstrikes targeting Iran. On Wall Street, the Dow down by 307 points, the NASDAQ dropped 12, the S&P 500 lower by 14. More at townhall.com.
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16: 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Arkansas facing a possible $47.3 million penalty next year due to its 8.81% error rate in the Supplemental Nutrition Assistance Program. The rate well below the national average, but could result in the state covering 10% of the program's costs starting in October 2027. In Springdale, police arrested a 16-year-old after a deadly shooting Saturday night in which 27-year-old Brandon Cabrera was shot to death in the 2900 block of Stagecoach Road. And Rogers police officer Fred Marsh drowned Saturday while canoeing on the Elk River with his fiance and his friends. 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
17: With your sports flash, I'm Tony Desiri, 101.1 The Answer. SEC Media Days began today in Tampa, Florida. The Arkansas Razorbacks, under new head coach Ryan Silverfield, will be speaking on Thursday, the final day of the event. He'll be joined by offensive lineman Caden Kittler, defensive end Quincy Rhodes, and running back Sutton Smith. Arkansas opening up the 2026 season September 5th against Arkansas Pine Bluff. The St. Louis Cardinals will send Kyle Leahy to the bump tonight. They're in Anaheim, beginning a three-game series with the LA Angels. The Cardinals dropped 2 of 3 to Arizona, losing Sunday in Phoenix in 10 innings 8-7 as the Diamondbacks rallied from a 7-run deficit. Jordan Walker had an RBI triple and an RBI double in the loss. The Angels tonight will counter with Jose Soriano. And NASCAR Joey Logano won for the first time this season, took the checkered flag Sunday at North Wilkesboro. 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I'm Tony Desiri with your sports flash on 101.1 The Answer.
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0: 101, the answer, Doc Washburn show continues. If we're talking about something you want to talk about, number to call is 501-401-1011. I just never thought that I would be talking about Laura Loomer on the radio. She always seemed to be kind of a, you know, quirky character. Anyway, U.S. Representative Ana Paulina Luna out of the 13th District of Florida out there over the weekend on X saying, some seriously disturbing declassified files will be coming out in the coming weeks about a former member of Congress placing interns in other offices that happen to be agents of foreign governments. I'm like, hello, wait, what? U.S. Representative Kat Kamak of Florida has legislation that would require background checks on staff, and it should be brought to the floor immediately. Also, this is a massive security breach. Buddy, you better believe it is. So, Laura Loomer says, let me guess, Qatar. Q-A-T-A-R. We used to call it Quatar when we was kids. Congresswoman Kat Kamak says you would be correct. So, okay, wait. So a former member of Congress was placing spies from Qatar into positions working for other members of Congress. The heck? So again, Laura Loomer says, breaking, Congresswoman Kat Kamak confirms my reporting that Qatar is the hostile country that has been placing foreign agents inside the offices of congressional members and disguising them as interns. This comes after a report this week that exposed how the FBI is investigating a top GOP congressional staffer who has been working as an undisclosed agent for Qatar inside Congress for at least 3 years. Also comes as U.S. Representative Luna announced declassified files will be coming out in the coming weeks about a former member of Congress who placed so-called interns in other congressional offices who were agents of foreign governments. Following my reporting, Representative Kamak confirmed I'm correct in saying the foreign government in question is Qatar. Representative Kat Kamak has introduced House Resolution 500, which would require background checks on congressional staff and interns, as well as full disclosure of dual citizenship and employment of foreign nations. Well, you know what? I'm sorry to hear that. She didn't introduce a House bill, but a House resolution. Resolution is just, well, saying, yeah, we wish it was this way. Resolution doesn't have any teeth, right? Anyway, Loomer continues saying, Speaker Mike Johnson has refused to release the name of the GOP congressional staffer and member of Congress is under investigation by the FBI for colluding with Qatar to spy on members of Congress for Qatar, a state sponsor of Islamic terrorism and the top financier of the Muslim Brotherhood. It's always something. It's always something. All right, I have an announcement to make. I am scheduled to fill in for my friends Colonel Conrad Reynolds and Will Huff tonight on their regularly scheduled program, The Colonel of Truth. They've been getting a lot done in Washington, D.C. And they were interviewed today on Lindell TV. Conrad Reynolds, not Conrad Reynolds and Will Huff, Conrad Reynolds and Tina Peters. Interviewed today on Lindell TV. So let us go with Conrad Reynolds, Tina Peters, cut one, please.
1: We put a paper in front of the president listing this very thing that the Secretary of Commerce right now can ban these machines because of the foreign parts that they have in them. We already know that. Now, the reports being declassified that show that they're vulnerable and every state is vulnerable that has these machines. They have to get rid of them. I'm super happy that DHS is working with the Secretary of Commerce in order to fix this problem. because Secretary of Commerce right now under critical infrastructure can make sure that none of these machines can be used because they can't be certified with these parts in them. They cannot be. And we've been saying this for a long, long time. I'm glad it's coming out now. And I hope we have enough time in order to transition to paper ballots by November. It's important for our republic. It's important for the American people, for their vote to count. And that's what we're fighting for here in Washington, D.C. today.
0: You know, Conrad Reynolds has been saying this for quite some time. Kim Hammer's like, oh, no. Voting machines are wonderful. They can't be hacked. Don't listen to the evidence from the experts. No, we're number one in election security, election integrity, whatever it was. And everybody else, Cole Jester, the current Secretary of State. Sarah won't even talk about it. After President Trump's speech saying we've got to get rid of the voting machines, and we will get rid of them, she did a little announcement the next day. We sure are glad to, you know, be working with the president and all this, and number one, election integrity, bye. So she won't even tell the truth about her fighting against the president. But, and interestingly enough, as I've mentioned before, ABC, CBS, NBC might not have carried the speech, but Fox News did, and then immediately dropped the story. Didn't talk about it at all after that in the days since. Like, President Trump's speech didn't even happen. Amazing. Now, why do you think that is? Is it because they don't want to remind people about them calling states for Biden early on election night 2020? And states that Trump was obviously going to take late, is because they called the whole election for Biden that next Saturday morning before CNN or MSNBC did? Is it because they settled that big lawsuit with Dominion? Is it because communist Chinese are investing in Fox News? I don't have any idea. All I know was, obviously, the word went down from the CEO of Fox News, drop it, and they did. Nobody talked about it. All right, Conrad Reynolds, Tina Peters, cut two, please.
2: I have a team of people here, amazing intelligence that flew in from all over the country to be here right now in D.C. So we're at the disposal of Mark Wayne Mullen. We're at the disposal of anyone in the administration that would like to have the information, not just what's been done. We have that. We've proven what's been done. We've proven what's happened in the voter registration. We've proven what's happened in the machines. We can demonstrate it, but we also have the solution on how we can go forward.
0: Exactly. It's one thing to complain. It's another thing to have the solution about how to go forward. And we will be talking about that coming up as the Doc Washer Show continues on Little Rock's premier talk station, 101.1 The Answer.
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8: In 1862, Abraham Lincoln signed the Morrill Act, helping states create colleges focused on agriculture, mechanics, science, and practical education. The principle was not centralized control, it was opportunity. Lincoln's Morrill Act reminds us that America can support education without surrendering education to Washington. Why did it matter? Because a free nation needs citizens equipped to work, build, steward, and govern themselves. Scripture gives work a sacred weight. In Genesis, God placed man in the garden to work it and to keep it. Proverbs honors the one who works his land. Paul warns against idleness and calls believers to earn their bread. Why does that still matter today? Because education should form capable people under God, not dependent subjects under bureaucracy.
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0: 101.1 The Answer, Doc Washburn Show continues. If we're talking about something you want to talk about, number to call is 501-401-1011. Now, Tina Peters was a county clerk in the state of Colorado who by law was required to report to her superiors if any funky stuff was going on in an election, and she did, and so the Democrats indicted her and put her in prison for almost 2 years for doing her job. And people kept on calling for President Trump to pardon her. Unfortunately, he wasn't able to, because a president can pardon anybody he wants to for anything that he wants to as far as federal indictments are concerned, or even before there's a federal indictment, but he can't pardon somebody on a state-level crime. But somehow, by the grace of God, the lame duck Democrat governor finally let her out recently. And so that was a good thing. So, in case you're like, Tina Peters, that name sounds familiar. Well, I just told you who she is. So, Colonel Conrad Reynolds, who has run for office a couple of times in the state of Arkansas and is a patriot with almost 30 years of military experience, he and Tina Peters were being interviewed today by Lindell TV, and here is cut three, please.
1: So we want to partner with the administration right now and help them with a path forward. We don't want to just patch the machines. We can't do that. I think Colonel and I both agree, and I think every American agrees, that you cannot go forward with this election that's coming up with patches on these machines, with halfway acts of let's just get through this election and then we will fix it. We have a plan to fix it now, and we want to partner with Americans to get it done.
0: Well, that'd be nice. Now, I know that President Trump watches Fox News. I wonder what he thinks about the fact that they are ignoring this huge story, his speech from last Thursday night, and the fact that he's put all this documentation on whitehouse.gov to back up everything he claimed, with foreign hostile actors like the Communist Chinese trying to influence our elections. I wonder what he thinks about that. All right, let us go to, Colonel Conrad Reynolds and Tina Peters, cut four, please.
2: I'd like to add one other thing, is that the political realities that we're facing is incredible. The machine companies have got a stranglehold on all the state legislatures, the governors across this country. It has been hard to get their attention to change anything. Even in my little state of Arkansas, 63% of the people in my state do not want machines. They won't hand mark paper ballots, but there's not one legislator, not one representative, not one state senator, and none of our constitutional officers. They're all against us, 100%. How is that possible?
1: Why? Why?
2: How is that possible?
1: You have to ask why.
2: Exactly. And it's not just in Arkansas. It's across the country. So that's why I told President Trump last July, we cannot push strings from the bottom. They have to be pulled from the top. I am so relieved that we're doing that now, and with Secretary Mullen out front. And I think that this is going to be a game changer for our November elections. I really do.
0: Yeah, you got to ask why. I mean, I've always heard follow the money. But will we ever get any evidence of that when it comes to why nobody in Arkansas in elected office wants to get rid of the voting machines? Because that would require some kind of criminal investigation if people are being paid off. And when the attorney general of the state is totally committed to going along with the governor and everybody else, then that's not going to happen. Okay, so the female interviewer with Lindell TV has a question for Conrad Reynolds and Tina Peters. This is cut five, please.
3: You mentioned in Arkansas, where you're from, that you have hit some roadblocks with the legislators, with Governor Sarah Huckabee Sanders. Why aren't these people listening to their constituents?
0: Boy, what a great question. Let's see what the answer is. Colonel Conrad Reynolds and Tina Peters, cut six, please.
2: They just refused to do it. Rasmussen did a poll in October of 2023, which clearly showed the vast majority of people in our state do not want these machines. And Republicans is 73%. And we have a supermajority in the House, in our Senate. We have all four constitutional officers that are Republican, but not one Republican is standing up for the people of our state. Who are they standing up for? They're not representing us. And we've gone over and over in this. And I'm telling you, they've used lawfare just like they did against Tina. They're using it against me to make sure that they shut our voices up. We're not going to shut up. We're going to keep fighting because our country's worth it and our liberty is worth it. And that's what we're doing in Arkansas. And it's unfortunate, but that's just the way life is right now. And we're going to get President Trump, Secretary Mullen to fix it.
0: Well, I mean, they seem to be all in on doing that. Didn't Mark Green Mullen say last week that if election officials in a particular state aren't willing to get rid of the voting machines, then he's going to have them arrested? I mean, I think I remember that. I don't think I'm imagining that. So it could get pretty interesting as far as I'm concerned. All right, let us go to Conrad Reynolds and Tina Peters, cut seven, please.
1: And liberty is precious. When you've been thrown in prison for almost 2 years, you realize how important your voice is. And that should make every American stand up and call the White House, call your representatives. They will listen if you call. I remember a story, if I can tell it real quick. We were down in the mall here in D.C., and a young man came up to me in the Fox Green Room, and he said, you know, I was an intern in the White House. He said, every day we get thousands of calls, and they have to answer them personally, saying, free Tina Peters. And so just know that everyone out there, your voice really does matter.
0: Yeah, it does matter. I wonder what it would take here in Arkansas when you got everybody from the governor on down determined to keep those voting machines. I mean, President Trump released a list of at least a dozen states last year that he says have been compromised by foreign agents, and Arkansas is one of those states. And the very next day, Sarah Huckabee Sanders is out there on social media talking about how wonderful it is that we've got the best election integrity and no problems, because she knows more people will see what she posts than what the president posted. She's never going to admit it. Never. Okay, so Conrad Reynolds, Tina Peters, cut eight, please.
1: Call your legislators, call the White House, call whoever is supposed to be representing you and say, you're not representing me unless you get this done, and you can get it done now. We can't pass the buck. We don't have the time to sit back. We need the Senate to confirm the EAC members. There's so much to do, but we can do it. We've got a plan to get it done, don't we, Colonel?
2: We do. We're going to help the president do it and execute it right now. We're looking for any audience we can get right now in Washington, D.C. to help them do it.
0: Well, from your lips to God's ears, you know? I mean, they're in D.C. and they're working on it. And, you know, I really appreciate everything that Colonel Conrad Reynolds and Will Huff and that organization are doing to try to secure our elections. And, of course, if you're thinking, well, Doc, why in the world? Well, first of all, people have a hard time believing that there's any daylight between President Trump and Governor Sarah Huckabee Sanders on any issue. And when you tell them that she is fighting hard to keep those voting machines that he says you got to get rid of, they just have this look of disbelief. Well, I don't understand. I can't imagine what kind of public backlash it would take to get her off of this. I mean, last legislative session, she tried to get funding for that $2 billion prison boondoggle over in Franklin County five times, and five times the supermajority of Republicans, she couldn't get it done. But she kept on trying because she wants what she wants. So I don't expect her to go, hey, you know, I should have told you the truth. We try to keep the voting machines. President Trump is forcing us to get rid of them. Oh, well. I don't expect that at all. Because I'll never forget, a couple years ago, she's being interviewed publicly on stage at CPAC, and somebody yelled out, voting machines. Without skipping a beat, she chuckled. She said, yeah, we're working on that. President Trump talks to me about that all the time. Working on keeping them, that's what you're working on. But she effortlessly, without skipping a beat, didn't even break a sweat. Oh, yeah, yeah, yeah. We're on top of that, sure. It's amazing. I guess she must have really studied the Clintons when she was much younger. More coming up. Doc Washer Show continues, 101.1 The Answer.

With SRN News, I'm Keith Peters in Washington. The U.S. military is carrying out its 10th consecutive night of strikes on Iran to reopen the Strait of Hormuz. U.S. Central Command says the strikes aim to degrade Iranian military capabilities used to attack commercial shipping. The conflict has escalated as Iran retaliates by attacking American allies Kuwait, Jordan, and Bahrain. Two U.S. soldiers were killed

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1: 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Mike Gallagher believes the time has come for change.
2: President Trump is right when he says nobody grants birthright citizenship to anyone anywhere in the world. We're the only country that has allowed the left to hijack this ridiculous issue. Everybody knows the way the Democrats have manipulated the birthright citizenship clause of the Constitution.
1: 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The news never stops, and neither does your schedule. That's why we're here, keeping you up to date with all the biggest stories of the day. We're 101.1, The Answer, where Little Rock comes to talk.

101.1, The Answer, Doc Wassner Show continues, where we're talking about something you want to talk about. Number to call is 501-401-1011. I don't know if you have heard, but Republicans in the House are pushing an amnesty bill, or grant amnesty to illegal immigrants with farm work history, just in time for the midterms, just in time for people to be disenchanted with the Republican Party. And the main guy pushing it, no. This is what surprised me. I haven't seen any evidence that any of the four U.S. representatives from Arkansas are even co-sponsoring it. No. Not even Womack up in Northwest Arkansas, home of Tyson. And I'm like, okay, but other guys are. Which doesn't mean that they won't vote for it if it comes to the floor. Republican Representative Glenn Thompson leading the push to pass an amnesty bill just in time for midterms. And they got a list. They got a list of the guys here. And I looked at it closely, and nobody from Arkansas. I'm like, okay. I mean, they got people from South Carolina. They got people from Alabama, Tennessee, Texas, Iowa, big farm state. Nobody from Arkansas. So look, while you're calling your members of Congress to say, hey, come on now, let's work with the president, Mark Wayne Mullen, get rid of those voting machines. You might want to say, oh, by the way, I do want to say thank you. And then the staff.

0: staffer will be like, you'll say, thank you for what? Well, I'm glad that French Hill or Bruce Westerman or Rick Crawford or Steve Womack, whoever, is not co-sponsoring the bill to give amnesty for illegal aliens who work in the agriculture industry. Or you might not want to say thank you, because then they might say, wait, there's a bill for that? Oh, let me tell them. You might want to get on the board, actually. Maybe the reps out of Arkansas aren't aware yet that there's, you know. Now, I think I have mentioned before that when I agree with any of our elected Republicans on something, I'll let you know. When I think they're doing a good job on a particular issue, I'll let you know. When I disagree, I'll let you know about that too. So, the sister of the late Senator Lindsey Graham went on last night with who else? Sean Hannity. Pardon me, not last night. He wasn't on last night. But I guess this is a clip from tonight because it just dropped this afternoon. Over a week after the death of Senator Lindsey Graham, Senator Darlene Graham, because she's was put in there, sworn in as a placeholder. We were told she's not going to be running. She tells Sean Hannity she is running for the full Senate term to replace her brother in South Carolina. See, he was up for re-election. He'd already gone through his primary. He was going to sail to re-election in November, get another 6 years. And then he died. She said, I have been praying a lot, talking to my family. I feel like I can do it. I feel an inner peace about it. Will it be difficult? Yes, absolutely. She says, after acknowledging there is a tremendous amount of pressure surrounding the decision. But again, as the great Kelly McCarty over on X reminds everybody, South Carolinians were told that Darlene Graham Nordone would serve only as a placeholder, not as a candidate. We were promised a clean, open primary with no incumbent. Even South Carolina Republican Chairman Drew McKissick publicly said she would not be a candidate. That promise was broken. If she won't keep her word before the election, why should voters trust her afterward? She says, I'll be voting for Ralph Norman. He's a U.S. Representative of South Carolina, one of several big names running. Tom Cotton. Out there saying, I'm proud to join President Trump and endorse Darlene Graham. She'll be a principled conservative leader and a strong advocate for South Carolina families. She has my full support. And the first response is somebody saying, how about if you and Donald Trump allow the people of South Carolina to choose the next senator? I call BS. Okay. Oh, this Ralph Norman guy has his conservative scorecard, Liberty Score, 92%, Turning Point Action, 92%, Club for Growth, 98%, Heritage Action for America, 100%. Might not matter if she's got the money behind her, though. Again, Kelly McCarty over in South Carolina responding to Tom Cotton saying, tell me specifically how she's more qualified than Ralph Norman. What experience, accomplishments, or record make her the strongest candidate? Or are you for dynasties and nepotism? I mean, my concern, if I lived in South Carolina, and I did live in South Carolina. I lived in Greenville. I lived in Orangeburg. I lived in Beaufort. I even lived in Hilton Head. My concern, wait, I forgot Charleston. I live in five different cities in South Carolina. My concern would be, well, where does she stand on the issues? She's Lindsey Graham's sister. Yeah, but where does she stand? I said she's Lindsey Graham's sister. Oh, okay. All right. So she's pro-amnesty, too. Okay, all right, gotcha. I just think that's unfortunate. You know, Again, I like Tom Cotton on some things, but he didn't have to do this. But Arkansas politicians like to endorse people running for office in other states. Anyway, having said all that, I want to take a look at Catherine Herridge, a great investigative journalist who was with CNN for years, then she was with Fox for years, and then she went to CBS, and CBS kicked her out of the building, wouldn't even let her have her laptop. That Catherine Herridge. She has some things to say about what President Trump was talking about last week, and this is pretty important. She says, in his primetime address, President Trump called it the largest compromise of election data in history, resulting in China's acquisition of 220 million U.S. voter files. Based on declassified records, career intelligence, and law enforcement officials routinely suppressed the magnitude of China's 2020 election influence operation because they apparently disagreed with Trump's politics. You know, that sounds like the kind of thing that would be right up Fox News' alley. I wonder why they're not talking about this. The president characterized the current voting system as catastrophically flawed and vulnerable to fraud, vulnerable to fraud, manipulation, and non-citizen voting. He cited roughly 278,000 non-citizens on American voter rolls, despite speculation by major TV networks that refused to carry the address. President Trump did not explicitly claim that he won the 20 election in the speech, which I think was a stroke of brilliance. Instead, he made a compelling, document-driven case that the intelligence community was deeply politicized, biased, and had been weaponized. Accountability is still possible. She says in this newsletter, I will document the applicable criminal statutes. The push to declassify records exposing the magnitude of China's election operation began with an intelligence community whistleblower. She says, in April, I reported that multiple sources said a credible whistleblower complaint was filed alleging the CIA, FBI, and other intelligence community agencies suppressed intelligence about China's influence operations during the 2020 election, operations targeting President Trump and his campaign. She says, based on my reporting, China's goal was to impede President Trump's reelection and denigrate him as a candidate. According to these accounts, the CIA, then led by Director Gina Haspel, would not formally document the Chinese influence operations out of concern that President Trump would use the intelligence to his advantage. Note, Haspel was a career CIA officer, not a political appointee. She was part of the CIA enhanced interrogation program that took place at so-called black sites, including waterboarding. China's 2020 election influence operation was a multi-domain campaign involving trade, diplomacy, information operations, social media, and all levers of government power. According to declassified records and whistleblower accounts, China's goal was to diminish or even block Trump's re-election. The Chinese Communist Party is a massive collector of personally identifiable information. China's collection of U.S. voter data in 2020 is not an isolated event, but part of a broader pattern. In 2015, China was blamed for the theft of 22 million U.S. government security clearance applications, or SF-86 forms. These applications provide a roadmap to an individual's life from birthplace and education to work, history, friends, and family. Having covered national security in Washington, D.C. for 25 years, Catherine Herridge here says, I know China's goal has been to harness AI and other technologies to exploit this information. By combining hacked voter rolls, healthcare and credit agency data and security clearance applications, the Chinese military and intelligence services can build detailed digital profiles of American citizens. These profiles can advance voter registration fraud, identity theft, and serve as a powerful tool for Chinese military intelligence to identify and recruit Americans for espionage. For example, if Equifax data shows long overdue student loans or child support payments, and a security clearance application reveals rehab for gambling, for instance, an individual could become an ideal target for blackmail or recruitment. Coming up, we'll tell you what Catherine Herod says about the shadow government. Nobody else has given you this. 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We continue on Little Rock's premier talk station, 101.1 The Answer. 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
1: This is Hugh Hewitt for townhall.com. President Trump was a guest on my program last week. He put the number of Iranians massacred by the regime over 2 days in January at 52,000. So we know the ruthlessness of the men in charge in Iran. In light of that, it is entirely understandable that the Iranian people are reticent to take to the streets again. And this has become clear. The current public faces of the rump regime in Iran don't have any authority over the killers with the guns. Eli Lake is among the most respected national security reporters in the United States. He explained to me last week how the history of regime collapses tell us we ought to be watching for splits within the ranks of those men with guns. That's how revolutions against dictators begin and then gain momentum. When a cadre see the end game and they don't want to be on the wrong side when everything falls apart. Watch closely. It only takes a few people to crack the whole of the IRGC tyranny. I'm Hugh Hewitt.
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4: Keep in mind, most people, particularly young people, get their news from these so-called aggregators, whether it's Microsoft or Google or Apple or TikTok or YouTube, and they are not showing this. Anything coming from a conservative source, by and large, they are ignoring it. So much of the country completely ill-informed.
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0: Well, 101.1 The Answer. Doc Washman's show continues. We're talking about something, and you want to get in the conversation on the radio. The number to call is 501-401-1011. So we're taking a look at the newsletter from the great investigative journalist, Catherine Herridge, talking about the president's speech from last Thursday night that everyone's ignoring. The shadow government. Then FBI Deputy Assistant Director for Counterintelligence Nikki Flores wrote, while Biden was still president, I'm basically running. Oh, no, I'm sorry. No, this was not when Biden was president. This was when Trump was president. She, because they were trying to keep stuff from Trump. She wrote, I'm basically running a shadow government across the FBI at this point. And that same exchange appearing to be via an FBI instant messaging service, Deputy Assistant Director for Counterintelligence, Nikki Flores, stated that all 2020 election-related intelligence should come through FBI headquarters. These reports are known as FBI Intelligence Information Reports. The Bureau uses these IIRs to document and share unevaluated intelligence. While most of these reports are classified, they include a tear line version, unclassified but sensitive information that can be more widely shared. Think of it as an early warning system based on intelligence that has yet to be fully corroborated. So the directive from this Flores woman can be seen as an effort to keep all election intelligence on a close hold, especially details about China's influence operations. Under this scenario, the shadow government would decide what to suppress and what to share with other intelligence agencies as well as the Trump administration leadership. Other emails between intelligence officials said the president's daily brief was deliberately massaged to remove direct links to the election. In other words, these so-called intelligence professionals were disconnecting the dots by withholding evidence of China's influence operations targeting the election from the commander-in-chief. After the declassified records were released, Senator Ron Johnson, Republican Wisconsin, confirmed to me, again, this is Catherine Herridge here, that Nikki Flores was one of the FBI agents who gave him and Senator Chuck Grassley, Iowa, a defensive briefing, August 2020, about a Russian disinformation campaign targeting the Biden family. They made it up. An FBI defensive briefing is a specialized counterintelligence brief alerting recipients, in this case members of Congress, that they may be targets of a foreign intelligence service. Senator Ron Johnson said he believes the briefing was designed to discourage the senators from pursuing the Hunter Biden laptop and to lay the groundwork for the false narrative in October 2020 that the laptop was part of a Russian information operation. Based on her recent online profile, I have asked Nikki Flores, a current employer, widely reported to be Microsoft, for comment and to address an apparent conflict of interest. For what it's worth, Biden's former Deputy Attorney General, Lisa Monaco, is Microsoft's head of global affairs. Well, let's keep it all in the family, huh? Next, burn bags. The president's comments about so-called burn bags used to destroy classified records became another viral moment. President Trump claimed President Obama had ordered the burn bags and their sensitive contents destroyed, but incompetence left some of them intact. In his primetime address last Thursday night, President Trump said, recently we found significant numbers of burn bags given by President Barack Hussein Obama to be burned. It was supposed to be burned. The existence of five burn bags recovered at FBI headquarters first came to light in proceedings related to the indictment of former FBI Director James Comey for allegedly lying to Congress about his role in media leaks, later dismissed on procedural grounds after a federal judge ruled the interim U.S. attorney was unlawfully appointed. In November, FBI Director Kash Patel told me, again, this is Catherine Herridge speaking, the burn bags were found in a SCIF, Sensitive Compartmented Information Facility, on the ninth floor of FBI headquarters. Other highly classified documents were discovered in a closet off of the director's office. Good grief. Now, SCIFs have electronic access controls, so the FBI has likely identified individuals with access when the bags were left there. Director Patel indicated to me, again, Catherine Herridge speaking, that he knows who placed them in the secure facility. She says, I have confirmed the records relate to some of the most sensitive and controversial investigations involving President Trump. They include documents from the 2016 Russia collusion probe, Crossfire Hurricane, the Mar-a-Lago investigation, and a highly classified CIA referral to the FBI about a 2016 Hillary Clinton plot to portray Trump as a puppet of Vladimir Putin. The Clinton document is a counterintelligence operation lead, or COL. Catherine Herridge says, my understanding is that the paper copy of the lead sent to the FBI under Director Comey went missing. But the CIOL, the counterintelligence operational lead about Hillary Clinton, may have been the only copy or one of a handful of copies. Buddy. Now, coming up, because I'm going to be filling in for Colonel Conrad Reynolds and Will Huff on their regular Monday night program, The Kernel of Truth from 6 to 7. Coming up, we'll tell you what Catherine Herridge says about why most TV networks gave Trump's address a pass and time to make things right for whistleblowers. There's a lot. And we also have information about the attack on the Federal Law Enforcement Center in New York City this morning, in case you didn't hear about that. There's a lot to talk about. I was going to say, as the Doc Washer Show continues, but I'll be filling in for the Kernel of Truth here from 6 to 7. Anyway, coming up tomorrow morning, the great Dave Elzik and Val Emmons doing the Dave Elzik Show at 7:06 in the morning right here. And, of course, I will be back at 4 or 6 tomorrow, God willing. But stick around. We'll be right back. What else should I be?
5: Oh. America is at a tipping point. 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

0: apparent that even within their own system, there's a growing split. I think maybe some of your outlets have documented this, between those that understand that their economy is in shambles and they need to do something, or they're going to be in a lot of trouble very soon, economically, domestically, and others who are very militant in their view of life and in their view of the world and continue to launch missiles. So they'll have to work out that split internally. We're going to continue to respond if the door opens to diplomacy, if the guys that want to do something productive for Iran win and take control of that system or take control of the negotiations, that'll be a very positive development. That's not where we are tonight, unfortunately.
1: President Trump has imposed 50% tariffs on most Canadian goods, declaring that Canada has unfairly discriminated against American autos, alcohol, and dairy products. The move has risks of higher inflation and further fraying of relations between the two nations. On Wall Street, the Dow down by 307 points, the S&P lower by 14. More at townhall.com.
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1: A murder trial for a woman claiming she suffered from postpartum issues has started in Massachusetts. We hear more from correspondent Lisa Dwyer reporting.
4: Jury selection is underway in Massachusetts for Lindsay Clancy's murder trial. Clancy pled not guilty to three counts of murder in the deaths of her three young children in 2023. Prosecutors argue that Clancy used exercise bands to strangle her three children in a well-planned assault. She also tried to end her own life. Clancy's attorneys plan to lay out an insanity defense, arguing she was over-medicated and dealing with postpartum issues. Clancy and her husband filed lawsuits earlier this year accusing her medical providers of failing to properly treat her for a severe postpartum psychiatric condition. I'm Lisa Dwyer.
1: News and analysis at townhall.com. From Washington, I'm Keith Peters. There's been a second death from Legionnaire's disease in New York City. More on the story from correspondent Julie Walker reporting from New York.
5: The New York City Health Department is reporting a second death from the Legionnaires outbreak on the Upper East Side that has made at least 72 people sick, sending many of them to the hospital. The disease is a form of severe pneumonia caused by a type of bacteria that thrives in warm, stagnant water. Health officials have focused on testing cooling towers that are part of air conditioning systems for large buildings. Health officials did not pinpoint a source for the outbreak, but say there's been a decline in new cases, and that indicates the source of exposure to Legionella bacteria has likely been eliminated. Legionnaire's disease is treatable, but 10% of people will die due to complications. Julie Walker, New York.
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7: This is Hugh Hewitt for townhall.com. President Trump was a guest on my program last week. He put the number of Iranians massacred by the regime over 2 days in January at 52,000. So we know the ruthlessness of the men in charge in Iran. In light of that, it is entirely understandable that the Iranian people are reticent to take to the streets again. And this has become clear. The current public faces of the Rump regime in Iran don't have any authority over the killers with the guns. Eli Lake is among the most respected national security reporters in the United States. He explained to me last week how the history of regime collapses tell us we ought to be watching for splits within the ranks of those men with guns. That's how revolutions against dictators begin and then gain momentum. When a cadre see the end game and they don't want to be on the wrong side when everything falls apart. Watch closely. It only takes a few people to crack the whole of the IRGC tyranny. I'm Hugh Hewitt.

0: 101.1 The Answer. Doc Washburn filling in for Colonel Conrad Reynolds and Will Huff. Their Monday night program, The Colonel of Truth. It is an honor to fill in for my friends, great patriots, Colonel Conrad Reynolds and Will Huff, who are fighting for election integrity in this wonderful country. And they are in Washington, D.C., at the service of President Trump and Homeland Security Secretary Mark Wayne Mullen, doing a great job following up on President Trump's blockbuster speech from last Thursday night that everyone is ignoring, including Fox News that carried the speech. So before the show, before the Colonel of Truth show, at the end of my show, I was sharing some stuff that Catherine Herridge, great investigative journalist, has out there on her newsletter that came out this afternoon about the president's allegations and about the evidence backing up his allegations. And I need to share the rest of it with you. Most major TV networks did not carry the presidential address live. Executives cited Trump's alleged history of election falsehoods, they called it. However, the networks are expected to apply the equal time provision. She says, "I believe this decision reflects an archaic view that Americans still rely primarily on network television newscasts as their main source of information and the final word on events. 15 years ago, this would have amounted to a near total news blackout. But today, with abundant alternative sources, phones, computers, podcasts, cable, and social media, it only underscores the diminished influence of legacy network news. While legacy media will always have a role, Americans increasingly turn elsewhere. A recent poll put out by Pew found that a large majority of U.S. adults, 86%, get some of their news from a smartphone, computer, or tablet. More than half of U.S. adults, 56%, said they often get their news from digital devices. Unfortunately, Catherine Herridge says, "I believe the network's decision to not carry the president's speech live also reinforced a recent Gallup poll showing public trust in mass media at new lows. In October, Gallup found just 28% of Americans had a great deal or fair amount of trust that major outlets would report the news fully, fairly, and accurately." Then Catherine Herridge starts talking about time to make things right for the whistleblowers, for calling out the suppression of China intelligence targeting President Trump before the 2020 election. The whistleblower allegedly faced persistent and pervasive retaliation. Number one, changes in job responsibilities. Number two, threats to destroy his or her reputation. Number three, alteration of this person's dissent report, challenging the suppression of China's election activities with the confidence level downgraded. It is time to do the right thing by the whistleblower. So she starts talking about relevant criminal statutes. Accountability can also come through criminal prosecutions. Based on conversations over the weekend, several federal criminal statutes are relevant. Deprivation of rights under color of law, 18 U.S. Code 242, intentional abuse of power by federal officials. Conspiracy, 18 U.S. Code 371, groups acting to commit an offense against or defraud the United States. Violations of the Code of Conduct and Ethics for the Senior Executive Service, like Subpart E on impartiality, Article 92 of the Uniform Code of Military Justice, criminal dereliction of duty. The Director of National Intelligence oversees entities under the Department of War, including military analysts at agencies like the NSA, those who coordinated to suppress China intelligence in 2020 could face legal exposure. Well, now that'd be nice. Catherine Herridge, that would be nice. But the problem with that is As we shared earlier today, Sundance over at theconservativetreehouse.com laid it all out there. When you got a guy like U.S. Senator Mark Warner, Democrat Senator for Virginia, Vice Chair of the Senate Intelligence Committee, who was really, really concerned, panicked even, at Director of National Intelligence Tulsi Gabbard was going to be at the Fulton County, Georgia election record warehouse overseeing the FBI taking possession of election records, but he wasn't at all concerned about the FBI actually doing it. Well, the problem here is, how corrupt is the FBI? Why do we still trust them after all the stuff they've done? No, I don't say Cash Patel's a bad guy, but you can't fire everybody that you need to fire. Well, no, you're right. You're right. I am concerned and upset that he's intent on going down with a ship, claiming that the guy that he had arrested for being the January 6th pipe bomber clearly is not the right person. But anyway, back to Catherine Herridge. Declassifying records is vital. Transparency falls short without accountability. Oh, and Catherine Herridge is planning to speak here this week at the National Press Club, and later this summer will be presenting a petition for certiorari in the Supreme Court. She believes the critical First Amendment issues in this case merit the court's review. Wow. That is fantastic. She's one of the good ones. She really is one of the good ones. Now, one of the bad ones attacked a federal law enforcement center in New York City this morning. I don't know if you heard about this yet, but I need to share it with you. So, the place to start, I think, is with FBI Assistant Director in Charge, James Barnicle, on the New York City attack. Cut 1A, please.
1: Today, just before 9 a.m., a man by the name of Andrew Arabaca, A-R-R-A-B-A-C-A, arrived at 26 Federal Plaza, just behind us on Worth Street, at the employee entrance to the building, where he ignited gasoline. He poured gasoline onto the ground. It ignited it with a lighter and an incendiary device. That device was a firework, a large firework in a canister that proceeded to catch on fire. Pretty big flame, as you've seen on the internet. He then pulled out an airsoft rifle and fired 5 to 7 pellets, if you will, in the direction of 26 Federal Plaza. At that time, Federal Protective Services, two officers, a gray suit, a contractor with Allied that is employed to guard this building. And those three people and the two officers standing behind me in the blue shirts are the officers that intervened and took Mr. Arabak into custody. Well, he had him on the ground. An FBI agent jumped in and they put handcuffs on him and took him in the building.
0: That's a bad guy, in my humble opinion, and you're entitled to it. Allegedly, a really bad guy. But again, these people consume this hateful propaganda rhetoric, and every once in a while, one of them believes it and decides to act on it. And that's messed up. Okay, FBI Assistant Director in Charge James Barnicle on New York City attack. Cut 1B, please.
1: He is currently in custody, and he has been interviewed. Arabak is a former United States Army soldier. He was enlisted for approximately 4 years, serving from 2001 to 2005. He was a repairman or mechanic on Patriot missile systems. He is 43 years old. There were injuries in this. Three people were injured, minor injuries, one civilian and two government employees. Right now, our evidence response team is out working with NYPD and our New York Joint Terrorism Task Force to collect evidence, to conduct interviews. We have located a vehicle of Mr. Arabaka's. We have seized that vehicle. We are procuring or obtaining a search warrant.
0: All right, so thank God he had one of those air guns. But Buddy should be court-martialed on top of throwing the book at him for any and everything he can be found guilty of. And again, this is not going to have to rely on local prosecutors in New York City. This is U.S. attorney stuff. These are alleged federal crimes. So Buddy goofed up on this one, man. I mean, for real. In massive ways. FBI Assistant Director in Charge, James Barnicle, on New York City attack. Cut 1C, please.
1: Mr. Arabaka came armed with bad intentions. I will say that 26 Federal Plaza has long been a target of extremists, of terrorists. And today, the extremism was brought here. The building was attacked. Mr. Arabaka was looking to injure people and harm people. He had two axes, a hammer, a machete, and three knives, fixed-blade knives. He had, as I said earlier, six incendiary devices or fireworks, and he had some other destructive items.
0: Yeah, this guy was he was up to no good. Now, the fact that he had an airsoft gun, did that mean he was trying to commit suicide by cop? Not too bad for him. Because it didn't work out that way. Instead, they tackled him on concrete. Now, I don't know if you've rarely ever thought that much about what it's like to be tackled on concrete. If you played football back in the day, you probably know what it's like to be tackled on a grass field. Or maybe, depending upon how far you went, an AstroTurf field. But homeboy got tackled on concrete. And I'm just sitting here thinking, I don't think, and please correct me if I'm wrong, I don't think the federal law enforcement officers are trained to be gentle when they target somebody who is violently attacking someone or something. So, I'm just sitting here wondering if Buddy's got like a sore, a rash, an abrasion on his chin. If they tackled him and he hit the concrete sidewalk chin first, I'm wondering if he has an ouchie. If they had to put some Mercurochrome and a big old bandage on it, you know? Because at least once you disable the guy, then they'll give him first aid. This is not like Iran where they just take him out and, you know, put a rope around his neck and tie the other end of the rope to a crane and lift him. It's not like that at all. We are a civilized country to the extent that's possible. But anyway, I bet, if you're going to tackle a guy, somehow or another, some part of his face has to hit the concrete sidewalk, right? And if I may, if you'll grant me this leeway here, as far as I'm concerned, couldn't happen to a nicer guy. Couldn't happen to a more deserving young man, 43, than to hit the concrete pavement of the sidewalk in front of the federal law office there in New York City, face first. I know, he probably wanted a hail of bullets, but, you know, as the great philosopher Michael Jagger once said, you can't always get what you want, but if you try, sometimes you get what you need. Now, am I have to preach this all by myself? Somebody help me out here. And I think he got what he needed. I tickle myself. But anyway, young Val's like, when are you going to stop trying to be funny? Well, I don't know. FBI Assistant Director in Charge, James Barnicle, on New York City attack. Cut two, please. I skipped D.
1: His goal was to target
0: the— Are you sure I skipped D?
1: He said that I'm not going to get into all the details of a post-arrest interview, but he was Mirandized, read his rights. He did agree to talk. In that post-arrest interview, he did say he was targeting the building, and he was okay if he hurt or killed people going in and out of the building, whether they were federal employees or civilians. I would mention... a lot of business was canceled, not by the Federal Protective Services. Federal Protective Services, once they mitigated the situation, the building remained open. Employees could come and go, and we continue to do work. But some agencies decided to close business for the day. There was a naturalization ceremony scheduled for today that was canceled. And the one civilian victim was an immigrant that had a hearing today. For their immigration status. So that's quite unfortunate and quite ironic at the same time.
0: Unfortunate and ironic. It sounds like to me that, I don't want to go too far on a limb here, but it sounds like to me like the FBI Assistant Director in Charge of the New York City Field Office, James Barnicle, is alluding to the fact that the irony is so thick you can cut it with a knife. It was unfortunate, yes, but also ironic that the guy winds up hurting an immigrant as he's out there violently protesting against ICE. No. I don't think they should string him up. But it didn't actually kill anybody. But, give him 50 years behind bars. That's fine. That's fine. Maybe after a while he'll get used to bologna sandwiches. I don't know. I don't know what the cuisine is like at the federal prisons. Anyway, now New York Police Commissioner Jessica Tisch had some things to say about this too. We got a clip of her.
2: Subdue him and take him into federal custody. On the scene was recovered, among other things, two airsoft rifles and the container with the flammable liquid. Also affixed to the suspect's cart was a sign reading "ICE off our streets." During the incident, the suspect was wearing a military-style helmet. This incident occurred along federal property, and the NYPD is supporting the federal government in their investigations. Charges are yet to be filed. Our work with the Joint Terrorism Task Force and the Southern District of New York is critical to keeping our city safe, and I commend the federal agents and contractors and officers who responded to the threat.
0: Oh, yeah, absolutely. We commend those folks who responded to the threat. Absolutely. Now, Secretary of Homeland Security Mark Wayne Mullen, a young fella that I don't always agree with, was on with Will Keane today. He's got the Fox News show that comes on right before I go on the air. And Mark Wayne Mullen seems to have somewhat of a conciliatory mood today, which is very troubling, by the way, just so you know. Mark Wayne Mullen with Will Keane on New York City attack. Cut one, please.
3: sometimes when you see this, especially when they're armed with non-lethal weapons, it can almost be like a suicidal approach. And we hope that isn't the case. And if this was suffering from some mental illness, that maybe we can get this Army veteran some help.
4: I have a couple of follow-ups. Interestingly, that was one of them. It did strike me that he used a non-lethal weapon in these airsoft guns, leading me to wonder if this was a suicide mission.
3: We don't know that, but that's kind of what the presumption is from us. That's just sitting there talking about it. No reports, just those that were discussing it once some of this information started coming out. And of course, I've been on multiple phone calls from early this morning about this, and that's kind of the conclusion that some of us are drawing, but that's what the investigation's about.
0: Well, now, that's unfortunate that he's saying maybe we can get this Army veteran some help, because there are Army, Navy, Marine, Air Force veterans that don't do anything violent that really need help. And those are the veterans I think we need to get some help. I'll tell you what kind of help I think this guy needs. I'm reminded of the words of the late, great Bobby Fuller IV. Breaking rocks in the hot sun, I fought the law and the law won. Now, young Val, the producer, is too young to remember that song. But, breaking rocks in the hot sun, I fought the law and the law won. You ever heard that one? Okay. Anyway, yeah, the Bobby Fuller IV. And then years later, the Clash covered it, but anyway. I know, I got to stop. I don't want to be getting to my music DJ alter ego. But no, Mark Wayne's like, well, the boy, I tell you what, he got some mental problems maybe. Need to get him some help. Manual labor. Breaking rocks, man. Hard work. That's what he needs. Yeah. I mean, all this... Well, it's just like when somebody kills somebody and then, the defense is, temporary insanity or long-term insanity or whatever. The victim is still just as dead, so I can't go with that. All right, let's go with Mark Wayne Mullen with Will Cain on New York City attack. Cut two, please.
4: And as part of that investigation, I have to ask this as well, because there are reports that he was uttering anti-ICE, anti-government statements. What do we know at this point, if there are any, connections he may have out there? Is there anybody supporting him? Was he a part of any groups on the internet that could have been inciting this type of action?
3: Well, that's still an investigation, but nothing that we've seen, but we haven't got that far down the investigation yet. Of course, that's what we always do. We go and we start looking at their social media platform.
0: Yeah. Yeah, you want to know if anybody else is behind it, right? Yeah, I get it. But again, you really, really, really need to throw the book at this guy. And of course, that's not up to Mark Wayne Mullen. He doesn't prosecute this stuff. I mean, that's up to acting Attorney General, soon to be full-time Attorney General Todd Blanche. More coming up. Doc Washington filling in for Conrad Reynolds and Will Huff on the Kernel of Truth 101.1, The Answer.

we bring you the biggest news stories of the day. 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
2: The Answer, Doc Washburn Show, continues. Where we're talking about something you want to talk about, number to call is 501-401-1011. So the great Erica CA 47 announcing Marco goes to war on the globalist Cuban foothold in the United States. And she's got a link to a 100-page report that he just put out. From NGOs like Code Pink to the National Lawyers Guild to the head driver, Barack Hussein Obama, Marco Rubio exposes the communist effort for a Cuban revolution against Western civilization by using propaganda, terror, and intelligence. It's worth the 100-page read. And she's got a little screenshot. These groups collectively represent one of the single largest, most sophisticated, and dangerous vectors for hostile foreign influence in modern American history. Many of the most significant upheavals in recent American political history, from George Floyd riots to the rise of Antifa to the explosion of pro-terrorist activism on American college campuses, can be linked in some way, shape, or form to Cuban influence. Wow. So Marco Rubio is on the case. Now, this is really good timing on this, because on the U.S. Department of State, the page linking to the report, Cuba, the capital of 21st century communism, Cuba's assault on the United States was never at root a quarrel over economic policy or sovereignty or even ownership of a particular territory. It was a revolution against Western civilization itself, waged in part via the novel and insidious method of persuading the children of the West to turn against their own inheritance. You can download the 100-page report. Secretary Rubio over there on X saying, for more than six decades, the Cuban regime has been the leading sponsor of radical leftism and third worldism in the United States. The State Department is exposing the full history of Cuban espionage and subversion in our country. The American people deserve to know. And indeed they do. And so, my buddies, Moynihan and Doyle, the Clinton Foundation whistleblowers, they had something to say about this. So, the FALN, Armed Forces of National Liberation, Puerto Rico terrorists, and they link to evidence of their connections to and support from Cuba. And they remind everybody who may have forgotten, because it's been so many years ago, Bill Clinton provided clemency for FALN terrorists. Fuerzas Armadas de Liberación Nacional, Armed Forces of National Liberation, the FALN, a clandestine organization committed to the political independence of Puerto Rico from the United States between 1974 and 1983. The FALN claimed responsibility for more than 120 bombings

0: of military and government buildings, financial institutions, and corporate headquarters in Chicago, New York, and Washington, D.C., which killed 6 people and injured dozens more. The purpose of these bombings was to protest U.S. military presence in Puerto Rico, draw attention to Puerto Rico's political relationship with the United States, and object to increased influence of U.S.-based corporate and financial institutions on the island of Puerto Rico. On April 4, 1980, police arrested 11 FALN members in Evanston near Northwestern University's campus. These members, as well as others arrested in Chicago in the early 1980s, were charged and found guilty of seditious conspiracy and sentenced to extensive prison terms in federal prisons throughout the United States. On August 11, 1999, President William Jefferson Clinton offered clemency to 16 convicted FALN members on condition that they renounce violence. In September 1999, 11 prisoners were released, 2 had their fines remitted, and 1 had his prison sentence reduced. President Clinton responded to criticism of his decision by explaining that the prisoners had already served extraordinarily long prison sentences for the crimes committed, and that none of the FALN members granted clemency had been convicted of any of the bombings or injuries and deaths associated with them. Now, I said at the start of this, my old buddies Moynihan and Doyle, reminding everybody out there on X about Bill Clinton pardoning terrorists. And why are Moynihan and Doyle my old buddies? Well, I'll tell you. Back in, it was either August or September of 2018, sitting there one afternoon, minding my own business, being a harmless little fuzzball, doing my afternoon radio talk show at the old station. Got a call from a listener who worked at the airport. Said, "Doc, I don't know what's going on out here, man, but got a whole bunch of federal agents loading hundreds of boxes of documents onto a jumbo jet owned by DOJ that's getting ready to go back to D.C. and did it twice in 2 or 3 days. And my producer and I are trying to figure it out. Well, I mean, I can't imagine that it's that they took all those documents from the Boll Weevil Eradication Board. I mean, if it's not the Clinton Foundation, what could it be? Anyway, months later, December 13th, U.S. Representative Jim Jordan and then U.S. Representative Mark Meadows had a committee hearing, sparsely attended because it was Christmas time. Everybody had gone home. Had Tom Fitton, Judicial Watch, testifying in the morning, and then a couple of guys named Moynihan and Doyle testifying in the afternoon. So who were they? Well, they're a couple of guys that investigate nonprofits. They have a long history of auditing. One of them's a former federal agent. And sometimes they would investigate nonprofits at the request of the nonprofits. "Hey, would you guys mind coming in and just doing a clean audit, fine-tooth comb, just make sure that everything is above board here? We just want to make sure we're, you know, abiding by all federal regulations and laws and everything." Other times they would do investigations of nonprofits who didn't ask for their help. And if they came up with anything that was actionable by the IRS, they would get a bonus, a finder's fee, whatever. So somehow or another, I found out about this hearing, December 13th, 2018, Moynihan and Doyle being questioned by Mark Meadows and Jim Jordan, and they start talking about the Clinton Foundation, Little Rock, Arkansas, and the fact that a few months earlier, federal agents, CID, Criminal Investigation Division, of the IRS and the FBI, took hundreds of boxes of documents from the Clinton Foundation, put them on a big jumbo jet, and took them back to D.C., the DOJ. And so I don't mind mentioning this every once in a while because the Doc Washburn Show was the only media coverage of that huge story. You would think, because you ever been by the Clinton Foundation? You don't have to go in, but you know where it is. You've been downtown. You would think that if there are vehicles that are labeled FBI and IRS, and you got federal agents taking hundreds of boxes of documents out of the Clinton Foundation, it would perhaps get the attention of the Arkansas Democrat Gazette, KRK4, THV11, KTV7. There would be some coverage of the fact that all these federal agents absconded with hundreds of boxes of documents from the Clinton Foundation. See, it's named after the former president, William Jefferson Clinton. That Clinton Foundation, the one downtown. I hear they have a nice restaurant there. And Bill's got quite the bachelor pad on top of everything. But no, nothing. If a tree falls in the forest, nobody's around, does it make a sound? So anyway, for like 9 or 10 years now, Moynihan and Doyle have been in U.S. tax court suing the Clinton Foundation. And they said they'll let me know when the case finally comes to a head, when they finally get justice. But some of the things they said in their testimony will just bend your brain. And if you're interested, you can go to YouTube, type in Moynihan Doyle Clinton Foundation 2018, and you'll get it. But they said stuff like when Bill and Hillary first got the charter to do the Clinton Foundation, it was basically to establish a library and museum. And before you know it, they're acting as agents of foreign governments. And Bill Gates, of all people. You know, guy started Microsoft. The guy we don't like because he's guilty of all kinds of stuff. Allegedly. Bill Gates, not a nice guy. There's a reason his wife divorced him. Epstein! Anyway, Bill Gates told Bill Clinton, look, buddy, your charter says you can start a museum and a library. It doesn't say that you can start advocating for foreign governments. You're gonna have to amend your charter. You're gonna have to change your charter. You're gonna have to get federal approval to do this. And Bill Clinton's like, leave me alone. I'm fine. I don't want to. And so Bill Gates publicly gets off the board of the Clinton Foundation, the Clinton Global Initiative. Just work with me here. Wrap your mind around this. The Clinton Foundation and ancillary entities are too corrupt for Bill Gates. I just thought that was I thought that was kind of rich. And Moynihan Doyle also said, you know, we talked to the CFO, Chief Financial Officer of the Clinton Foundation, and he said to us, well, you know, we got kind of a problem here because President Clinton keeps on commingling Clinton Foundation funds with family finances. And we keep after him about it, but we can't get him to. And here's the crazy story. This guy's still alive. The chief financial officer did not go the way of Vince Foster or Mark Middleton or Ron Brown or, let me keep going. You're from Arkansas. You heard those three names. You understand what I'm talking about. It's just one of the weirdest things. See, people like to say, well, the Democrat Party is so much more radical now. You know, people like to say, well, Bill Clinton would be a Republican now. I don't know if you noticed, but he's still around. I've heard Carville sound like he's upset that the commies are taking over. But I haven't heard that from Bill Clinton, so I just thought I should share that with you. Because, okay, yeah, if you want to follow them on X, they're called Clinton Foundation Whistleblowers. And at the top of the page, they have a picture of both of them taking the oath with their right hands up for that amazing congressional testimony. And their bio says, we blew the whistle on the Clinton Foundation, August of 2017 et al. Testified Congress, December 2018. IRS denied Clinton Foundation whistleblowers in February 2019. We appealed. U.S. Tax Court accepts appeals, August 2019 and April 2024, and cases are ongoing. So, just so you know, it's called Doyle Moynihan versus IRS and U.S. Tax Court. And every once in a while, they're like, yo, here's what's really going on. So anyway, I felt the need to share that with you. Now, it is the kernel of truth. Colonel Conrad Reynolds and Will Huff ordinarily are on the radio at this time on a Monday evening. They're in Washington, D.C., doing their level best to do what the mainstream media, most politicians, don't want to do, which is to take President Trump's speech last week seriously concerned with election integrity. So, Conrad Reynolds and former county clerk, election clerk, Tina Peters of Colorado, were on Lindell TV today. And they were interviewed over there, and they had a lot of important stuff to say that I think I owe it to you to share with you. So, Conrad Reynolds, Tina Peters, cut one, please.
1: We put a paper in front of the president listing this very thing, that the Secretary of Commerce right now can ban these machines because of the foreign parts that they have in them. We already know that. Now, the reports being declassified that show that they're vulnerable, and every state is vulnerable that has these machines. They have to get rid of them. I'm super happy that DHS is working with the Secretary of Commerce in order to fix this problem, because Secretary of Commerce right now, under critical infrastructure, can make sure that none of these machines can be used because they can't be certified with these parts in them. They cannot be. And we've been saying this for a long, long time. I'm glad it's coming out now. And I hope we have enough time in order to transition to paper ballots by November. It's important for our republic. It's important for the American people, for their vote to count. And that's what we're fighting for here in Washington, D.C. today.
0: That is what we're fighting for. And God bless them. They're doing a great job, and I'm glad they got the president's attention. And in one of these clips, he's going to say, we gave this paperwork to the president. Colonel Conrad Reynolds has met with the president of the United States, and you need to know that. Because, like I say, every Monday night, 6 to 7, unless they're out of town and I fill in for them, this is the show they do. Conrad Reynolds, Tina Peters, cut two, please.
2: I have a team of people here, amazing intelligence, that flew in from all over the country to be here right now in D.C. So we're at the disposal of Mark Wayne Mullen. We're at the disposal of anyone in the administration that would like to have the information, not just what's been done. We have that. We've proven what's been done. We've proven what's happened in the voter registration. We've proven what's happened in the machines. We can demonstrate it, but we also have the solution on how we can go forward.
0: Amen. And that's important. It's one thing to complain about the problem, but you want to be part of the solution. Conrad Reynolds, Tina Peters, Cut 3, please.
2: So we want to partner with the administration right now and help them with a path forward. We don't want to just patch the machines. We can't do that. I think Colonel and I both agree, and I think every American agrees, that you cannot go forward with this election that's coming up with patches on these machines, with halfway acts of let's just get through this election, then we will fix it. We have a plan to fix it now, and we want to partner with Americans to get it done.
0: Amen. And it's sad that from the top down, Arkansas Governor Sarah Huckabee Sanders all the way down, including the Republicans in the legislature, everybody's fighting the president on this. They don't want to get rid of the voting machines. I wonder why. Kyra Reynolds and Tina Peters, Cut 4, please.
1: I'd like to add one other thing is that the political realities that we're facing is incredible. The machine companies have got a stranglehold on all the state legislatures, the governors across this country. It has been hard to get their attention to change anything. Even in my little state of Arkansas, 63% of the people in my state do not want machines. They won't hand mark paper ballots, but there's not one legislator, not one representative, not one state senator, and none of our constitutional officers. They're all against us, 100%. How is that possible?
2: Why? Why?
1: How is that possible?
2: You have to ask why.
1: Exactly. And it's not just in Arkansas. It's across the country. So that's why I told President Trump last July, we cannot push strings from the bottom. They have to be pulled from the top. I am so relieved that we're doing that now and with Secretary Mullen out front. And I think that this is going to be a game changer for our November elections. I really do.
0: So why is there so much pushback from the supposed Republicans? Follow the money. That's all I know to say. Follow the money. All right, so they get a question from the young lady at Lindell TV. So Conrad Reynolds and Tina Peters with a question. Cut 5, please.
3: You mentioned in Arkansas, where you're from, that you have hit some roadblocks with the legislators, with Governor Sarah Huckabee Sanders. Why aren't these people listening to their constituents?
0: That's a great question. They try to answer it. Cut 6. Here we go.
1: They just refused to do it. Rasmussen did a poll in October of 2023, which clearly showed the vast majority of people in our state do not want these machines. And Republicans is 73%. And we have a supermajority in the House, in our Senate. We have all four constitutional officers that are Republican, but not one Republican is standing up for the people of our state. Who are they standing up for? They're not representing us. And we've gone over and over in this. And I'm telling you, they've used lawfare just like they did against Tina. They're using it against me to make sure that they shut our voices up. We're not going to shut up. We're going to keep fighting because our country's worth it and our liberty is worth it. And that's what we're doing in Arkansas. And it's unfortunate, but that's just the way life is right now. And we're going to get President Trump, Secretary Mullen to fix it.
0: I sure hope they do. I don't think President Trump would have given that speech Thursday night if he didn't intend to fix it. All right, let's go with Colonel Conrad Reynolds and Tina Peters. Cut 7, please.
2: And liberty is precious. When you've been thrown in prison for almost 2 years, you realize how important your voice is. And that should make every American stand up and call the White House. Call your representatives. They will listen. If you call, I remember a story, if I can tell it real quick. We were down on the mall here in D.C., and a young man came up to me in the Fox Green Room, and he said, you know, I was an intern in the White House. He said, every day we get thousands of calls, and they have to answer them personally, saying, free Tina Peters. And so just know that everyone out there, your voice really does matter.
0: Yes, it does. It certainly does. And tell your friends about this. And check out Colonel Conrad Reynolds' website, AV as in Victor, AVII.org. Americans for Voter Integrity. All right, let's go to Colonel Conrad Reynolds and Tina Peters. Cut 8, please.
2: Call your legislators, call the White House, call whoever is supposed to be representing you and say, you're not representing me unless you get this done, and you can get it done now. We can't pass the buck. We don't have the time to sit back. We need the Senate to confirm the EAC members. There's so much to do, but we can do it. We've got a plan to get it done, don't we, Colonel?
1: We do. We're going to help the president do it and execute it right now. We're looking for any audience we can get right now in Washington, D.C. to help them do it.
0: Now, I was wondering about, she mentioned the EAC folks. So I asked Bill Huff about that. Election assistance commissioners were fired by President Trump a couple of weeks ago after the Supreme Court said that he could fire people from agencies and boards. They have been ignoring his executive order on elections, like to get rid of the voting machines and stuff. Unfortunately, he doesn't get to elect, elected representatives or governors or anything in the states. Oh, well, that's a shame. But it sounds like he's going to put a lot of pressure on them and make them get rid of the voting machines, and that would be a good thing. I'm Doc Washburn, honored to fill in for Colonel Conrad Reynolds and Will Huff on the Kernel of Truth on a Monday evening. The great Dave Elswick and Val Emmons tomorrow morning at 7:06, and I'll see you at 4:06 tomorrow, God willing. 101.1, The Answer.

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3: News this hour from Town Hall. I'm Keith Peters in Washington. President Trump is imposing new 50% tariffs on many Canadian goods.
4: The president declares that the U.S. northern neighbor has unfairly discriminated against American products, including automobiles, alcohol, and dairy. An administration official, speaking anonymously, told reporters that Canada was one of the only nations other than China that retaliated against Trump's previous tariffs and must be held accountable. They said the president also requested his aides look into additional tariffs because wildfires in Canada are hurting air quality in the U.S. The announcement adds further tension to U.S.-Canada relations and brings the prospect of added economic uncertainty and higher inflation. I'm Jennifer King.
3: There's another legal twist in Paramount's deal to take over Warner Brothers.
5: A federal judge has ordered Paramount and Warner Brothers Discovery to halt their $81 billion merger for at least 2 weeks to allow states that are challenging the deal more time to see their case through court. 12 states called on Warner and Paramount to not close the transaction until after a court had time to fully evaluate their claims. When the companies refused, the states filed for the temporary restraining order. Financially, the clock is ticking for Paramount to close the deal by September 30th after they promised to compensate shareholders 25 cents per share for every quarter past that date, along with a regulatory termination of $7 billion. I'm Lisa Dwyer.
3: The U.S. military is carrying out its 10th consecutive night of strikes on Iran to reopen the Strait of Hormuz. U.S. Central Command says the strikes aim to degrade Iranian military capabilities used to attack commercial